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7: It's a 6 on the WOKV weather meter as we continue with onshore winds and a shower or two, streaming onshore at times, even through this evening, but it doesn't look like much rain after about sunset. Overnight tonight and into early Saturday, we got to keep an eye out for an isolated shower closer to the coast. Temperatures get up to the low 90s on Saturday afternoon, giving way to scattered showers and thunderstorms in the afternoon and evening. From the Action News Jax First Alert Weather Center, I'm meteorologist Corey Sima for 104.5 WOKV.
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10: Boom! There it is. Final hour of the week on Fox Across America with Jimmy Failla. Which is a big damn deal, not just because the weekend's here, we have a superstar comedian lined up, but it is the last hour on our air for our college associate, Emerson. So in honor of such things, Danny, we have muted the mic of Christina. Crazy Christine from the Guy Benson Show has been showing up this week and subbing in on the show. She is officially muted, like the show Pardon the Interruption. And you get Emerson for the full hour. You get Danny Polishuk.
11: Yo.
10: Listen to this. Hey, Danny.
11: How you doing?
10: 888-788-9910 is the number if you'd like to be on hold this whole hour. There is no access. It is a private party. Our standard remains the same. I say, you know, the whole be a Republican, be a Democrat, just don't be a... That is actually why we're friends.
11: Yeah, correct.
10: You have openly told me you only come on Fox and do my show because you know I'm not doing an activist show.
11: Yeah, and I'm a communist.
10: Say.
11: Card-carrying communist. So
10: Abdul Al-Sayed has a big win out in Michigan.
11: Oh, yeah.
10: And don't underestimate him because he has support from the river to the sea.
11: Sure.
10: He's fired up and ready to go. Emerson is heading back to communist California.
11: Okay.
10: Emerson, how commie are the kids on your campus?
11: Could we get out of school? What school we got?
12: UC Santa Barbara.
10: Okay. UC Santa Barbara.
12: Definitely a big DSA population on my campus.
10: Yeah. For real.
11: But that's, you know what though? That's acceptable. Like being a communist, that's college kid stuff.
10: That is Berkeley. That is everything.
11: That's just college kid stuff in general. It's just like you get to college.
10: You're just not supposed to run on it.
11: Yeah. You start. No. But like you grow up and you go, oh, that's stupid. That's idiotic. That doesn't work. None of this stuff works in practice, but like if a college kid is like, I believe in this stuff, that is the most acceptable position to come from a college kid. You just go, yeah, that makes sense. You're trying to figure stuff out and eventually you'll,
10: fair.
11: But you know, they're in this, like the adults are in kind of this arrested development state where they never kind of shook it off.
10: Yes. It's a weird but good point that you make is that there's a lot of phases we go through in our development.
11: Yeah.
10: That you're supposed to outgrow.
11: Yeah.
10: And we're not there. That's what you're saying for this generation.
11: I mean, essentially it's, you know, this displeasure of the kind of the Zoomers or whatever, where they're like, yo, I'll never own a home.
10: Well, they have had a bad experience with capital.
11: And look, they have a real grievance, mm-hmm. right? And, you know, these people are kind of like, hey, we're going to skip the boomers and we're going to talk to the young folks. And
10: let me give you this, okay? This is J.D. Vance, who had a good point on this. He was on with Laura Ingraham.

0: you have a $100,000 degree.
1: Yeah.
0: Okay. And you don't have a job.
1: Yeah. Or you work in the coffee shop. Or you work in a job where you're like, I could have had this job regardless of my education.
0: With no overhead.
1: Correct.
0: I know, which is amazing. But I will say this. Coffee has come a long way in this country because we have hyper-educated people making it now.
1: Sure.
0: You just used to get black coffee or coffee with milk and sugar. Mm-hmm. There are 33 trillion times. You know, Trump said we're in the golden age. It's the golden age of drive-through coffee.
1: It is the golden age of coffee.
0: I went to a Dutch Bros. I was out in Napa with Jenny.
1: Yeah.
0: The way it works when the fellas go on vacation is we wake up and have coffee and talk for 3 hours before Lincoln gets out of bed.
1: Sure.
0: At which point he's in that age because he's a lifeguard and he thinks he's on Baywatch that he goes to the gym for another 2 hours, mm-hmm. and then family vacation starts around 1.
1: Sure.
0: Okay. But in any event, we went to a Dutch Bros. Emerson, have you ever been to a Dutch Bros?
2: I actually haven't.
0: They have 16,428 coffee options when
2: that's
0: you go there.
1: Insane.
0: They don't even sell food. They sell like a pre-made cookie or a crumb cake or whatever, but the drive-through line still takes 28 minutes if there's one guy in front of you because he's like, I'll have a blaster with a blizzard.
1: He shows up. He goes, what do you guys have?
0: Yeah.
1: You're like, reading off every single thing.
0: There should
1: thing.
0: Be an express lane for people who know what they want at Dutch Bros. And a shout out to them if they're a sponsor. They're a fine establishment.
1: Yeah.
0: But again, the people work in there are a lot of college age kids that are really fun, happy, upbeat people.
1: Sure.
0: So I think the difference between them and Starbucks is the Dutch Bros kids probably don't have the degrees.
1: Right. They're not jaded yet.
0: Yeah. Starbucks. Do you remember when Starbucks was like literally protesting their own business going on strike
1: because
0: they couldn't wear their pins and stuff like that?
1: Yeah. I have a friend whose friend was like an executive at Starbucks and they tried to put in a bit of a dress code because remember they kind of got all loosey-goosey.
0: The swag and the pins.
1: Yeah, and all the pins, and people were not happy. They were... Yeah.
0: Dude, the mayor of Seattle was telling them to boycott Starbucks. I'm like, it's the biggest business in your economy next to the fentanyl dealer
1: sure.
0: down the block in the Winnebago.
1: I mean, yeah, boycotting your own job is a weird one. At some point, you go like, what are we doing?
0: But okay, but to that point of how stupid it's gotten, so
1: yeah.
0: I wanted you to hear this. Michaela Brannion. Okay, not a household name.
1: I have no idea who this is.
0: If you lived in a tent, you'd know her.
1: Okay.
0: Okay. She's one of the women running the DSA.
1: Okay.
0: She says on the Zoom yesterday that for any candidate that they're going to endorse, they have to pledge to dissolve the government.
1: Oh, I saw this clip, yes.
0: But if you're running for a seat in government and you're pledging to dissolve it...
1: Yeah.
0: There's no logic to any of this.
1: It's like a Manchurian candidate kind
0: of
1: deal.
0: But no one's even listening to themselves. Let me play you this clip, clip 11.
3: This is actually something that we committed to at convention, having our endorsed candidates supporting the program. It's a requirement now. And so that'll be incorporated into our endorsement process.
4: It sounds so radical, like abolish the Senate, abolish the Supreme Court, like et cetera, et cetera. But it's not like those are the things that need to happen.
3: So whenever people are like, oh my God, they want to get rid of the president. I was like, well, I don't know what we would call it in the future. We could call it the head honcho of whatever, you know, like it's like we might not have a president.
0: So what's the point of even doing
1: it? Fearless leader, benevolent leader, it'll be.
0: Dear leader.
1: Dear leader.
0: But so you got Abdul Saeed running for a Senate that he's going to have to abolish?
1: Sure. Well, of course, you know, there's
0: not
1: a,
0: if they win. There,
1: yeah, well, there's a big element of closing the door behind you thing where you go, yeah, we're like I'm staying.
0: Yeah.
1: Like we're abolishing the Senate. I have obviously a new position in this newfangled crazy government that we're kind of cooking up. But
0: and we were talking about this earlier. That is the case with so many of the things they're doing. Like when they say we got to stack the Supreme Court. If the Republicans were to start stacking the Supreme Court right now when they had the appointment power, they'd be like, this is fascism.
1: Of course.
0: You know what I mean? They'd be rioting in the streets.
1: Mm-hmm.
0: So this is not about any type of intellectual fairness, obviously, or ideological balance on the court.
1: No, this is power.
0: Yeah.
1: This is power dynamics at play. They want the power.
0: And what sucks about it is neither of the men on the microphone right now signed up to be comedians so we could be even having these conversations.
1: No, well, I hate to say this, but when all these nuts get in, you know, get elected, and it's, you know, the trend is certainly in their favor.
0: Yeah,
1: there's
0: yeah.
1: no question about it. Comedy for me is better.
0: Yeah,
1: no. Life's worse. Life's worse for everybody. Comedy for me is better.
0: Oh, it's so fun.
1: Nobody can afford to buy tickets to my shows, but...
0: Yeah, the good news is...
1: But you'll
0: be performing on Zoom soon. It'll all be back and stuff like that.
1: I mean, I was saying yesterday... I don't know.

0: our podcast, but you know, I thought that kind of like, you know, the you know, quote, like a peak woke period from maybe 2016 to about 2021, 2015, something like that. I go, oh, I thought that was over.
1: Yeah, yeah.
0: Now I'm starting to think that was more of a pause.
1: Time out.
0: We have, like, it's insane to think, but I'm like, maybe we actually haven't seen the craziest of this yet.
1: You know what freaked me out? I wanted to ask you this. We're talking to Danny Polishuk, always on the road.
0: Like, we're talking about, like, you know, women and men in sports. That's what I mean. Sports again? Like, it's back.
1: What I blame last week for this, okay? And I wanted to ask you about this. Danny Polishuk's at studio, DannyComedy.com.
0: Yeah.
1: You can go get tickets to see him live. He's going to 5,322 cities.
0: Yeah.
1: They're actually building cities as we speak.
0: So sure. On the moon. I'm playing on the moon.
1: It's an honor to have Danny. People build in like a tribute. Yeah. And there's a force crying like it's a North Korean leader.
0: Correct.
1: But stick with me. The Fauci thing last week brought it all back for me because I was watching all the COVID era clips of like the celebrity montages and stuff. And we all know about the Colbert vaccine montage where he's dancing, which oddly enough, those same needles were used to euthanize his show.
0: It's a fun nice.
1: But the James Corden made one of those that I don't even remember. Then little fat James Corden.
0: Yeah, of course.
1: Carpool karaoke guy.
0: Yeah.
1: Did a musical number to Fauci. His show didn't have the reach of the other shows, so I could get why it escaped us. But did you see the other montages? Like, I know you know the Imagine montage.
0: Imagine. There was Dr. Fauci.
1: That little kid?
0: Give me a vaccine.
1: Do you remember? Okay, because I did not remember this. Kimmel had cut one with actual doctors where it was, they were talking to you about, hi, I'm a doctor. I studied here. Like hyper supercut montages. Mm-hmm. And it was building to the crescendo of, you don't know anything about the vaccine.
0: Sure.
1: You know what I mean?
0: Yeah.
1: I have this much debt. I have that much debt. I studied here. I know what one of these is. You're getting people killed.
0: Mm-hmm.
1: And it was such a dereliction of duty of, especially in the time of a pandemic.
0: Yeah.
1: There was such a golden opportunity for comics to elevate and help.
0: Yeah.
1: We didn't have the platforms that we do now. We were trying in our own weird way, tweeting dopey things.
0: Yeah. But like,
1: those guys could have been iconic.
0: Yeah.
1: If they were just having fun with the reality of Zooms instead of doing their like vaccine shaming Zooms. Remember when all the late night hosts were doing shows together?
0: Oh, the Strike Force 5.
1: Yes. No one was watching.
0: Of course.
1: But they were like literally destroying late night comedy.
0: It was one of the worst things. I don't know if you've ever watched Strike Force 5. I imagine they have had it scrubbed from the internet.
1: Yeah.
0: It was so bad.
1: Like Seth Meyers would come on in his flannel.
0: Yeah, he's like, thanks for the super chat.
1: Yes, and pretend he was a likable guy who cared about people.
0: Yeah.
1: Do you know Seth Meyers? We could have brought this up in the last segment, but I don't want to get him in trouble. Ryan Reese, who is the warm-up for a lot of late night shows.
0: Yeah.
1: I was once at an event. This is real. It's called NBC's Red Nose Day. Do you remember that charity?
0: No.
1: So it's a big charity over in Great Britain, but they did it in America for 1 year. And like literally everyone was involved. Like Ed Sheeran, Beyonce, any David Duchovny, like high-end celebrities.
0: David Duchovny made the list with the other ones.
1: Gwyneth Paltrow, John Mellencamp.
0: Yeah.
1: Anyway. Okay, they used warm-up comics for that televised telethon. One was myself, one was Ryan, one was Jessica Kirsten. I was literally on stage, and you know how like you have to get off when they come back from break?
0: Yeah.
1: I was on stage, and the guy signaling me didn't signal, and I heard the opening guitar riff of Pink Houses by John Cougar Mellencamp. And I knew, like, oh, my God, I'm on camera. I leapt off the stage and killed a fat woman. I'm pretty sure she's dead. I leapt off the stage in horror and landed on a woman.
0: Sure, that's funny.
1: Anyway, okay, at that Red Nose Day, we were in a green room that was just like a holding room. So everyone was there. Like Seth Meyers hosted an hour of the show.
0: Mm-hmm.
1: Okay. Gwyneth Paltrow came down and hosted.
0: Yeah.
1: Okay. But we were all sharing a green room. And I was in that green room standing as the warm-up comic for Seth Meyers' hour next to him. And the warm-up comic who does his TV show five nights a week. And Seth Meyers did not acknowledge, say hello, or even dignify his existence.
0: Oof.
1: That's who he is.
0: Yeah,
1: as a champion of the little guy.
0: That's pretty brutal.
1: Yeah. Now, but again, that's where they lost mainstream America.
0: I mean, I will say though, because you're saying they did this, especially the Kimmel one, with the intent of helping people and saving lives. I don't think people quite understand the long-term damage that's going to be done from the distrust in, like, the, you know, the health.
1: Yeah.
0: In the world of health and all that stuff. There are so many, like, you go on Twitter, there are so many people now who they think they have such a great distrust that they're like, everything that comes from any sort of big pharma is just poison, all of it across the board.
1: Yeah.
0: It's people who are, like, getting cancer, and they're like, yeah, I'm not doing treatment for that. Like, I'm not getting cancer treatment. I'm just going to go, you know, take some pills that I buy at, like, GNC.
1: It's my favorite thing in the world, though, is that because we have come full circle, but the reason the pharmaceutical companies always beat us in the end is they find the workaround. And this one was this. Everyone I know who works in media is like, screw them, the vaccine, these pharmaceutical companies. What is that, Ozempic? I'll take it.
0: Right.
1: They're just selling you a different drug.
0: Right, right.
1: More Danny Polishuk. Don't go away.
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17: Conversation for the better part of a half hour now. Is this your first time meeting Danny Polishuk?
18: I think so.
19: Yeah, I think it is. I was on the show, the Saturday night show that you came on, but I was behind the scenes.
17: Oh, okay. So. That's cool. Well, that's a good sign then, though, that you agreed to be here today with him on again.
19: Yeah.
17: Some people don't.
18: Some people don't.
20: Many.
17: many.
20: Some is charitable.
17: Now, Danny's on the road. He's telling jokes all over the country, around the world. Where are you heading next?
20: I actually am off the road at the moment. I had like a crazy run. And then, so at the moment, but I'll have some more dates coming up. You can sign up for my mailing list. That's the best thing you can do. DannyComedy.com.
17: I'm happy.
20: Sign up for my mailing list and you can find out where I'm going to be.
17: I'm happy that you're off.
20: Yeah. It was quite the spell.
17: I am in the throes of, this is my last week in New York. And then I will be on the road every weekend till December 5th.
20: Dude, I was doing like four cities and four nights.
17: I like it. It's gangster. You know what my favorite weekends are? I can't do them anymore because of taping the Saturday Night Show. William, my comedy pimp, when we would do theaters in two different states.
20: Yeah.
17: But it was actually such a bender of a weekend.
20: Oh, totally.
17: Because you'd fly out to like Seattle on Friday, do a show, but have a plane to catch Saturday morning to go to like Boise or Sacramento.
20: Sure.
17: And I actually enjoyed that.
20: Yeah.
17: It was a bender. But you'd get home on Sunday at the end of One Flew Over the Cuckoo's Nest when they've lobotomized Jack Nicholson. Yeah. there was this insane zombie vibe.
20: Yeah.
17: But I do remember so many great moments on the road of not even knowing what planet I was on.
20: Sure. I mean, that's the, you know, they joke about that where some band is like, doesn't know what city they're in. But like, sometimes you're legitimately like, where am I?
17: Hello, Cleveland.
20: Yeah.
17: That whole thing.
20: Yeah.
17: Oh, talking to Danny Polishuk about all things comedy. One, and of course, America just the same. In the very next segment, and this is called a tease.
20: Sure.
17: A lot of good fundamentals, Emerson. You can't tell from watching this show every day that we do good fundamental radio because we're putting their vitamins in their applesauce, Emerson. They don't know that they're taking.
20: Popovich and Duncan over
17: Thank
20: here.
17: Thank you. It's a lot of pick and roll. That's what we do.
20: Yeah.
17: Okay. And stick with me because I bring up a basketball analogy because in the next segment, we're going to have the definitive discussion about the WNBA's regression towards identity politics and culture wars. Because there is an opportunity for them right now on the table.
20: Yeah.
17: Because there is a person over in France who very much looks like Jim Carrey in that Old and Living Color sketch when he gives himself a ponytail and he's a man playing women's sports.
20: Yep.
17: We have the opportunity to bring back the show in living color and let it compete in the WNBA.
20: Or Juana Man.
17: And I, for one, might be in favor of it.
20: Yeah.
17: We're going to find out where these other like-minded geniuses weigh in just the same. Frank is, of course, guest producing from Staten Island. Mm-hmm. He, of course, wants the men in women's sports so he can fix that, too. But he's currently working out a horse race in Santa Anita right now, in true Italian fashion. But when we come back, Danny Polishuk, and of course the whole Barnyard Jamboree behind the booth, settle this once and for all. It's the men and women's sports on Fox Across America.
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23: Fox News, I'm Roxanne Evans. A major sanctions package from late Senator Lindsey Graham clears the Senate, putting new pressure on Russia and its energy partners. The bill heads to the House. The Senate appears poised to confirm Todd Blanch as Attorney General. This after Republican Senator Bill Cassidy announced his support, likely giving Blanch the votes he needs. Fox's Shannon Bream reports, however, that there's no rush to take a vote.
0: The president can leave him as acting AG based on the DOJ succession statutes. There's no time clock or time limit running on Blanche right now, so he could stay there. It's just a matter of whether they have this formal vote or not.
23: President Trump doubling down on rare mineral strategy. He met with mining industry leaders today, unveiling billions in investments to boost the U.S. supply chain and counter China. 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
32: It's a 6 on the WOKV weather meter as we continue with onshore winds and a shower or two streaming onshore at times, even through this evening, but it doesn't look like much rain after about sunset. Overnight tonight and into early Saturday, we got to keep an eye out for an isolated shower closer to the coast. Temperatures get up to the low 90s on Saturday afternoon, giving way to scattered showers and thunderstorms in the afternoon and evening. From the Action News Jax First Alert Weather Center, I'm meteorologist Corey Sima for 104.5 WOKV.
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17: Ladies love Cool Dan. Mm-hmm. And of course, Emerson, our college associate, is now in the final half hour of broadcasting here at the Fox News Channel. Em, how are you holding up? Are you getting emotional yet?
19: Yeah, I've been crying all day.
17: No, Emerson. Frank's crying too, but that's just the tear gas from Emerson. He gets a little handsy in the booth. You got to play some defense over here. But one thing you've probably learned about the show in your time here, Em, is I take great delight in giving the Republican Party a hard time. Okay? And there's no better example this week than my disgust with John Thune. I bring this up, he's the Senate Majority Leader, because we're about to have a discussion about the WNBA. But before we get there, just so people who are listening to this for the first time might have heard Fox News Radio and decided to hate listen,
20: yep.
17: You need to understand, Danny and I are here to bargain with you in good faith. We're comedians.
20: Absolutely.
17: We don't want to be in charge. We don't want to sway the way you vote. We want to make fun of common threads we all cross-pollinate with.
20: I'm Canadian.
17: He doesn't even care.
20: But, I'm not even allowed to vote.
17: But this was for me.
20: I do. Not allowed to.
17: He votes in. No, 9 out of his 10 votes were legal in the last election. For the record show.
20: Just stroll by the graveyard on the way to the polling station. Take some name down.
17: But the reason I hate politics is one of the things I consider to be our biggest problem is people's refusal to call out their own party, because they see their job now as a Republican voter is to make sure the Democrats lose. And Democrats see their job just the same. And because of that, people don't want to criticize their own party because, one, you feel like it might give the bad guys an upper hand. Mm-hmm. And two, you're actually going to get trashed on Twitter and not encouraged.
20: Correct.
17: People want digital dopamine. Yeah. You get them from tweeting things your followers agree with.
20: Of course.
17: That is the sad
20: reality. And you lose followers when you say stuff that they don't like.
17: This John Thune clip, I've probably played 10 times this week, is the epitome of everything that's wrong with politics. So he is the Senate Majority Leader, okay, at a time when the Republicans control the presidency, the House, and the Senate. He says, we're not going to pass voter ID. You guys need to accept that. What we need to do is run on this issue and hold Democrats' feet to the fire. So what is the caveat there? Hey, if you guys give us back what we have right now.
20: Mm-hmm.
17: Okay, if you go out in this next election and get us the House, the Senate, and the presidency,
20: correct,
17: we'll do that thing we're refusing to do right now. The long, droopy balls of this man.
20: Oh, man.
17: Corey Kahaney is probably doing boats right now. She's a good comic, very good joke writer in her heyday. I met her at Caroline's. I don't know what she's doing, but she's probably doing boats, and I know she hates Fox, but yeah. I respect her comedy immensely. And she had a great joke. She said, you know, my daughter always asked me, what's the difference between a Republican and a Democrat? And she goes, you know, a Democrat is like that really cool aunt who always promises to take you to Disney World, but then something comes up and you never get to go. Okay? She's like, a Republican is the aunt who tells you, we don't have the money to go to Disney World, and then you find out she went without you.
20: Yeah.
17: Here is John Thune, okay, giving you the biggest bag of goods you could ever hope to hear from a politician. And this didn't get enough heat this week, but it deserves heat from you and me, Danny, because we're trying to bargain with him in good faith. And if we're going to do this whole men and women sports thing, we should do it with some credibility to the first-time listeners. It is clip 35. Wrap your head around this, clip 35.
3: There are no Democrats who are going to vote for this. All 47 voted against the SAVE Act 5 times.
17: Can I stop for a second?
3: So
17: 1 second? There are no Democrats who are going to vote for this.
20: But they have the majority.
17: Yes. But now, because again, 50 votes does it, and one J.D. Vance tiebreaker gets it over the top.
20: Yeah.
17: So there are Republicans who also aren't voting
20: for this. Do we know who they are?
17: He's not talking about that. Like, Mitch McConnell's one of them.
20: Okay.
17: We don't even know if he's alive.
20: Sure.
17: Okay, but the point is there are Republicans who aren't going to vote for this.
20: Correct.
17: He's not mentioning that.
20: Yeah.
17: He's also not trying to persuade them.
20: Mm-hmm.
17: Every political negotiation begins with, I'm not doing this.
20: Yeah.
17: And they go, how would you like a water park in your district? And they're like, I like the way you think, you know? How would you like a slush fund for that intern you knocked up and we shipped the baby to Jakarta? We know how politics works.
20: Of course.
17: So what he's saying right there is already bullshit.
20: Mm-hmm.
17: Because he's just basically saying, I'm not going to do the work to persuade everybody.
20: Yeah.
17: But here I will try to persuade you based on your hopeless partisanship. Clip 35.
3: Issue in the campaign. How about we go out and turn our fire on Democrats and make it about them opposing the SAVE Act?
4: So
3: we're not, that's the point. So we're not getting any Democrats. The second thing is we are not getting rid of the legislative filibuster. The votes aren't there to do that. I've made it abundantly clear many, many times, and it seems to me some days that I'm the only one here who can count to 50 in this town, but we don't have the votes to get rid of the filibuster, and we aren't flipping 10 Democrats to vote for Save America.
17: I mean, Danny, just to be clear, between us girls,
5: he is so full of this guy.
17: He doesn't need them.
20: Yeah.
17: So he literally says, so let's make this an issue in the campaign.
20: Yeah.
17: And America, if you can just deliver the Republicans, the House, the Senate, and the presidency.
20: Yeah, not looking great for the Republicans. I mean, especially with some of the, wild stuff Trump's up to.
17: So do not attribute any of the takes you're about to hear.
20: Mm-hmm.
17: on any type of political bias because I don't care.
6: Yeah.
17: Okay, here is the beginning, middle, and end of the debate of whether men should be competing against women. It comes to you courtesy of Serena Williams.
6: Yes.
17: Greatest men's tennis player of all. Stop it. Stop it right now. Here's Serena.
7: For me, tennis and men's tennis and women's tennis are completely almost two separate sports. So I'm like, if I were to play Andy Murray, I would lose 6-0, 6-0 in 5 to 6 minutes, maybe 10 minutes. Because it's a completely different sport. The men are a lot faster, and they serve harder, they hit harder. It's just a different game. And I love to play women's tennis, and I only want to play girls because I don't want to be embarrassed. I would not do the tour. I wouldn't do Billie Jean any justice. So Andy, stop it.
8: Yeah,
7: I'm not gonna let you kill me.
17: Serena Williams.
20: You think 5,000 years ago they were having the debate where they're like, we need more gatherers in hunting.
17: 5,000 years ago. If you ever go watch Monty Python, The Life of Brian, it's like so funny because they're at a stoning and the one guy tells them he's becoming a woman. And they're like, but you don't have a uterus. You know, they're talking about how he can't reproduce and all of that thing. Something that was considered a punchline in an iconic comedy is now actually acceptable political policy.
20: Ladybugs?
17: Yeah. So, but isn't it funny? Like, I feel like we've gone backwards on this sort of
20: thing. That's what I'm saying. It was just a pause.
17: Yeah. And what it makes me believe is that a lot of these political debates are now just branding exercises.
20: Mm-hmm.
17: You're not going to support men and women's sports because you think it's fair. You support it because it's like the people who wear a mask now. It's your MAGA hat.
20: Yeah, of course.
17: That's what this is.
20: Yeah. It's signaling.
17: But they're trashing the Sophie Cunningham girl.
20: Yeah.
17: Who gave the WNBA the greatest meme in the history of sports.
20: With the pointing meme. Yeah.
17: And they're trashing this girl and saying, like, she's the gutless coward, is the only one who has the balls to actually stand up for female athletes. You know who was on yesterday? Our mutual friend Michelle Tafoya, who we've done TV with. Michelle Tafoya was an NFL locker room reporter at a time when they didn't want women doing it, meaning the guys.
20: Yeah.
17: She has once told me she's seen 75 penises that are in the NFL Hall of Fame. Because, like, guys would expose themselves,
20: right, just
17: talk nasty to
20: you. Make it uncomfortable.
17: Yeah, and make you uncomfortable. And, like, they were the pioneers that, like, created an appetite to see more women around sports, not just broadcasters, but women's sports leagues.
20: Yeah.
17: So it's so funny that the WNBA, the feminists are like, if we don't let the men in, we've ruined this.
20: Yeah, and the thing is there's certainly, you know, there's that French transgender player, and like, we could really sort this out by just them allowing one of these players in, but we know they'll never do that.
17: Ever. That's the point.
20: That's the thing, is there'll be someone who's good enough, and they'll be like,
17: But that is part of the problem, is that nobody wants to put their money where their mouth is. They really do just want, as you said, the virtue signal.
20: If I was a sports reporter, I would definitely just, as a joke, ask a male coach like Mike Brown and go, what do you think? Should women be allowed to play in the NBA?
17: Yeah. it's so funny. The issue is, like, of course, it wouldn't work.
20: Yeah, it wouldn't work.
17: Like, when you come to me with a girl who is ranked 300th in her sport, and she's on the medal podium in the men's division, we have a legitimate debate on our hands.
20: Yeah.
17: But in the meantime, the winner of the New York City Men's Marathon beats the female by 13 minutes.
20: Dude,
17: in a marathon, that's multiple miles.
20: I'm sure you covered this, the anthem at the women's professional baseball thing.
17: How did that happen?
20: I have no idea.
17: Martha Reeves, who sang Dancing in the Streets, could sing in her heyday.
20: Yeah.
17: I heard the same anthem you did.
20: I don't know what was going on. But because I was curious. I was like, you know, what kind, because women, by the way, have figured out baseball.
17: Yeah.
20: Softball, fast pitch softball. It's like, I actually watch it sometimes.
17: It's good.
20: It's a good product.
17: Mm-hmm.
20: The field's smaller. You know, the outfield's smaller.
17: It's
20: a solid product, and they're all good. It's great. But now they're like, we're doing fast pitch, like overhand. They play in a full-size Major League Stadium. For one, I will say that there was a home run, because that was my first question, is are they hitting them out?
17: Uh-huh.
20: They did hit it out, but like, you watch them pitch, and it looks like they're throwing batting practice.
17: It does, right? It looks like soft toss.
20: They're like, the ball has a huge arc on it,
17: mm-hmm.
20: and it's not a curveball.
17: Yeah.
20: It's just like they're just throwing, you know.
17: We're talking to Danny Polishuk. No, I mean, and there are so many metrics by which you can quantify such things. And, you know, it's soccer. You know, Megan Rapinoe, now that she's done playing, you talk about pulling up the ladder, is like, yeah, men should be in women's sports.
20: Sure.
17: Like, the UN's women's national team lost to a high school team.
20: Correct.
17: Okay.
20: Which is expected.
17: I know, but once that's the case, we're no longer debating fairness, and we're being called bigoted and hateful monsters.
20: Yeah, like, I'm almost done debating. Like, let's just do this.
17: Yes.
20: Let's
17: get it on.
20: Let's get it on. Let's send them in,
17: mm-hmm.
20: and then we can have this. Let's, you know, like the trans player wins the MVP of the WNBA. You know what they're going to do
17: to make this work, though? They're not going to send in what we've been describing. They're going to send in Dylan Mulvaney.
20: Yeah, yeah.
17: They're going to send in like a Dylan Mulvaney. He's going to suck, and they're going to be like, "See, we're just as good."
20: See, that's an interesting. I guess if you say, "Yeah, like this is our 12th bench player. They're not even good to make the court."
17: Yeah.
20: See.
17: Yeah.
20: But, you know, you see this player in France averaging like Wilt Chamberlain numbers, 20 and 20.
17: Uh-huh.
20: And you go, well, why don't you put her them?
17: Good point. Emerson, give me this, okay? Because you're pretty open with the fact that, forget sports, you say women shouldn't even vote.
20: Whoa.
17: I'm kidding. And again,
20: what part of California is she from?
17: I'm kidding.
20: Up imagine, north, huh?
17: Imagine if she felt that way, we wouldn't let her leave. We need to clone this girl. I'm kidding. I'm kidding. It's unfair to women in our opinion, but you are a woman.
19: I am.
17: Is it unfair to women?
19: I mean, I'm going to give you a PR answer because unfortunately I do have my entire career in front of me. But I mean, I'm pro inclusion for people, for everyone.
17: I hate that you have to say a qualifier, by the way, in this day and age. You have to read the legal disclaimer.
20: Yeah, I love the qualifier. Just so you know, everything I'm about to say, I actually think the opposite.
17: Yeah, yeah. But it's just the old, I've got nothing against gay people, but you're like, oh, everybody in the foxhole incoming. Yeah. Go ahead. Okay, but you gave us your caveat.
19: I'm also pro putting women in positions that are fair. And I just, yeah, I think that it's, to a certain extent, anti-women to put women in unfair positions.
17: I do, but I think it's masked as the other thing. Like, you're anti-women if you want to protect them.
20: Sure.
17: You know what I mean?
20: Sure.
17: So that's what they're doing to Sophie Cunningham. These two moon baths.
20: I mean, look, they got us talking about women's sports, which, do you remember talking about women's sports a lot 10 years ago? were you having long conversations about women's sports a decade ago?
17: If you count Foxy boxing, you know, there's stuff out there.
20: Like, maybe there's some element where they go, well, they know what they're doing.
17: Fair.
20: Although, the stuff with Caitlin Clark, where they, I saw something where they put up, like, you know, top five MVP candidates for the WNBA. Somehow Caitlin Clark wasn't on there.
17: It's
20: like,
17: my favorite. It's my favorite thing in the world. Because she's not a lesbian.
20: Yeah.
17: Like, you can't be in our club.
20: Right.
17: You white, straight girl. How dare you?
20: Yeah.
17: She either has to borrow the Jimmy Kimmel basketball makeup, or she's got to kiss a girl Katy Perry style. That was a fancy way of saying Carmelo. Yeah. But the one thing that could save the country, okay, I'm going to reveal it. Talk about a tease. We will close the show on a note of optimism as we send young Emerson off into the world. Don't go anywhere. Some words of wisdom when we come back.
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11: You're going to have another dose of some heavy rain and wind.
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16: Bottom of the ninth on Fox Across America with Jimmy Failla. The next time you hear this show, Emerson, our college associate, won't be on it. Oh, hey, look, wrong button. Wrong button. I hate when that happens. There's so many buttons. Oops. You can't see anything.
17: Yeah.
16: Em, this is it, man. Yeah. I mean, it's, I'm
17: trying to. How long have
16: you been here?
17: What'd you say? How long, the whole summer?
18: Eight weeks.
16: This is what you need to know.
17: What'd you learn?
18: Lots of things. Jimmy, as a teacher, it's lots of things.
16: Yeah, she's learned that anyone can make it in England. Just like, you could train a baboon to host
18: it's
16: the national.
18: Good for me now.
16: Oh, Emerson. what I was going to say is, and you need to know this part of the backstory, is everybody who comes here who interns in the audio department shadows a different division every day.
17: Mm-hmm.
16: Somehow we still don't know how. She's been only on our show this whole time. We don't know how. Are you squatting? Does Fox know you've been here this whole time?
18: Yeah, I actually don't have a home. I sleep in that chair.
16: We just leave.
17: She curls up in a ball.
16: Do you remember in Bad Santa when they closed the department store, the little black elf guy comes out and robs the place?
17: Yeah.
16: Is that what you're doing? Do you have like a cadre of microphones and speakers in your apartment right now?
18: I do.
16: I respect that hustle. Yeah. It makes sense because you're tight with the Staten Island guy, Frank, who would definitely be shaking this place down if somebody was. Danny, if you were giving some words of wisdom to the... She's not even a senior. Like, she's going to be a junior in this year.
17: Yeah.
16: She's about to go to Madrid and study abroad.
17: Oh, that's fun. Madrid's a fun city.
18: Can you even 20 days from today?
17: Oh, you're that's
16: 20
17: exciting.
16: 20 days from now,
17: that's a, that was actually one of my regrets when I was in college, was not doing a year abroad.
16: Is that you didn't do the year abroad?
17: Yeah, that's... I highly recommend it.
16: See, I went to community college, so you felt like you were in a foreign country. I got the same experience. Most of them didn't speak English. It was a mess. I mean, Spain's doing great right now. They've...
18: I know, it's a great time.
16: They won the World Cup and lost their country in the same friggin' month.
17: You know, can't win them all.
16: Little mass market. 63,000 people allowed into a population of 60,000.
17: Yeah, but most of them left, it seems like.
16: Did they get kicked out and stuff like that?
17: No, they showed up and they're like, there's nowhere to stay. There's nowhere to sleep. There's nothing to eat.
16: What are we doing here?
17: Yeah, they're just going, I guess we'll swim back.
16: All right, that makes sense.
17: Yeah, there's an audition for the Moroccan swimming team.
16: Yeah, a lot of men are joining the female team. But yeah, the Morocco's about, they're about to win the Women's World Cup.
17: Yeah.
16: With a lot of boxy shoulders.
17: I got a good soccer club.
16: But I think the lesson we wanted you to learn on your way out the door is that there's a very narrow definition of what succeeds in media, because so much media is so hyper-partisan, divisive, and intentionally antagonistic, and there's so much clickbait. But we are, oddly enough, the proof that you can genuinely do this in good faith and succeed. So I don't want to see you back here in a year with bottle blonde hair and an axe to grind.
17: Sure.
16: Like, definitely the bottle blonde hair. I'm kidding.
17: Also,
16: but no.
17: This job is going to be replaced by robots and AI in about... So right around your graduation date?
16: That's not true. Don't listen to him. AI is a tool. You work with it, not against it. That is true.
17: Yeah.
16: The only thing I gave me pause, Em, and you might see this on Fox News Saturday night on your plane Saturday night if you're so inclined to turn it on, is Trump was talking about it. And he goes, AI, it's mostly good. And I was like, well, that is a hard pause
17: like
16: for me. Good is a very convenient way of saying this is a Jurassic Park moment
17: sure.
16: for all of us.
17: Yeah.
16: You know, sales are going to be way up at the zoo. What they didn't tell you, you know.
17: Yeah.
16: But do you leave here more optimistic about the future of this country, or are you about to take a big fat bottle of pills?
18: I do. I think it's been interesting to get the perspective of Fox and also live in New York.
16: Such a diplomat, though. She just
17: I mean, it is two different worlds. Yes. Like, you know, you go down the street. I'm sure, where do you live? Like, Bushwick or something?
18: Soho.
17: Soho, okay. Yeah. So, no, that's... Yeah,
16: you're going to be fine. She has sisters in the city, and she wants to come back here and ultimately work, hopefully, in media and be somewhere near her sisters.
17: Okay.
16: You know, she needs someone who can hold her hair
17: Soho
16: on the
17: weekends. Soho is a fun place to live. That's,
18: I know, it's a good spot. It's NYU dorm, so it's not
17: here right now.
16: Well, let the games begin. Emerson, this mass has ended. You are free to go out in the world. Good luck in Spain. Don't go to the Running of the Bulls. Just come back.
17: Go to the Sagrada.
16: Yeah, yeah. But
17: that is the coolest place.
18: Gotta get myself a bullfighter.
16: No, you can get one. But if you want the same adrenaline rush, just come back here for Black Friday. Go shopping. It's the same thing. You'll get a TV out of it.
18: Or just attend a Fox News.
17: Do you need an air fryer?
16: There it is. The great Emerson. You know where you love her. DannyJokes.com. DannyComedy.com. Emerson, you know it. Where did the time go? There she is. We'll see everybody on TV tomorrow night.
17: Get her out. Get her out of here.
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6: Taking it to the highest court. I'm Lisa Lacera, Fox News. President Trump says he will fight a court order to stop construction of the White House ballroom.
7: President Trump says the U.S. Supreme Court must overturn a D.C. appeals court ruling ordering construction of an East Wing ballroom to stop. A 2-1 decision from the judges says whether or not a massive ballroom should be constructed is for Congress to decide. The East Wing of the White House has already been demolished, and for months, crews have been constructing a $400 million, 90,000 square foot addition. The project, President Trump says, is a matter of national security, saying the single integrated ballroom project also includes bomb shelters, medical and military facilities, and drone defense capabilities.
6: Fox's Jared Halpern at the White House. A late night session in the Senate as they try to finish some business before the August recess, including a procedural vote on the confirmation of Todd Blanche as Attorney General, after Louisiana Republican Bill Cassidy said he will vote in favor. Cassidy was critical of those who he says are politicizing the nomination.
8: Mr. Blanche has become a referendum on how people feel about President Trump. If you don't like the president, you don't like Mr. Blanche. If you do like the president, you do. I have not approached it that way.
6: Two other Republicans, Lisa Murkowski of Alaska and Susan Collins of Maine, have said they will vote no. The Senate earlier passed a sweeping round of sanctions against Russia over its war in Ukraine, the bill named after the late Senator Lindsey Graham. Rescue crews in Utah say they have not been able to get to the firefighting chopper that crashed earlier today while battling the Wide Mouth fire. Because of the fire in extreme terrain, 2 people were on board. Deputy Incident Commander Tyler Hecht.
9: We don't know the status. We haven't been able to confirm. We can't confirm that there's been a crash, and that's all we know at this time.
6: The NTSB is investigating. 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
21: It's a 6 on the WOKV weather meter as we continue with onshore winds and a shower or two streaming onshore at times, even through this evening, but it doesn't look like much rain after about sunset. Overnight tonight and into early Saturday, we got to keep an eye out for an isolated shower closer to the coast. Temperatures get up to the low 90s on Saturday afternoon, giving way to scattered showers and thunderstorms in the afternoon and evening. From the Action News Jax First Alert Weather Center, I'm meteorologist Corey Sima for 104.5 WOKV.
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22: Well, hey, everybody. Glad you're joining us today on Florida's Voice. My name is Drew Steele, Big D over there on the other side of the glass. Nina's in the breaking newsroom, and you hanging out with us at FL Voice News on YouTube, Bumble X, Facebook, and Instagram. 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
23: Friday luya to you.
22: I don't know if it's going to be big enough. Yeah, we did. We did make it. Well, hold on a second. It's not over yet. We just started, so hold on. Coming up, we're going to talk about the president sitting with Punchbowl News, and they were talking about all things going on with Save America Act and some of the other things that are happening. And I got to be honest with you, the guy that was interviewing him, I'm not really sure I like this guy. I just have to be honest. I don't like the way he was talking to the president. It's a little weird. So we're going to get to that. Plus, Hillary Clinton's in the news. Hillary Clinton has some thoughts as to what she thinks Democrats should do if they were to regain power in Congress and maybe even the White House. Now, I just want to say this to be perfectly clear and blunt. The DSA does not like you. Like, if you think for one second, I know Hillary has a lot of things to say on the mainstream media outlets and
24: fake news
22: and stuff like that. But realize something. The Democrats, Socialists, America look at Hillary Clinton and they go, Hillary who? Like, they don't care about you. They don't even want to know what you think. You're so old school to them. Is that a good way to put it, D? Like, she's old school, right?
23: She's news of the past.
22: She's news of the past. I like old school. I don't know. Anyway, so we're going to get to all of that coming up in just a bit. But first, we got very important races that are going on here in the state of Florida. One of them in particular has to be the one out of CD7. That is the one, the seat that is currently held by Congressman Corey Mills. And if you've been keeping track of the race, it's been very feisty, testy, contentious. I don't know how you want to put it, because of a lot of things that have been coming up with regard to Congressman Corey Mills' past. And so one of those things has to do with a granted domestic violence injunction against him by Lindsey Langston, who is joining us right now on Florida's Voice to talk about this. First of all, it's good to see you. How are you today?
0: I'm great. Thank you so much for having us.
22: Well, I appreciate you being here. And for those that haven't followed the case, maybe you can explain a little bit about why you sought the domestic violence injunction against Congressman Corey Mills in the first place.
0: Yes. So in February of 2025, I was made aware of a domestic disturbance in D.C. With another woman, to which I then ended the relationship with Congressman Corey Mills. I do want to back up and say that throughout the duration of our relationship, from our very first date, he told me that he and his wife had separated in 2019 and that their divorce was finalized in, I believe, May of 2024. So I had then moved in with the congressman like a normal relationship progresses. He had met my family. We had talked about engagement, marriage. I moved in and I was made aware while I was at his New Smyrna Beach residence that he had been in a domestic disturbance and assault of a female who he was also residing with in Washington, D.C. From that moment on, there was no longer a relationship.

0: it got to a point where I was genuinely scared. I started switching up my schedule. He was telling me that things were getting back to him, people were watching me, and ultimately I made the decision that for my safety and anyone who is involved with me, he has a short temper. He's a little unpredictable, and I felt that it was the best in my best interest to go to law enforcement.
1: Okay, because obviously, when people look at this situation and they see someone who obviously is a public figure, and you've got to have a lot of serious thought about going public, obviously. And with what you just described, I'm sure that's the reason why you went to the police.
0: That's correct. And not only is he a sitting congressman at the time, I was the reigning Miss United States. And that was one of the things that he used to threaten and intimidate me was my reign. After I blocked him on my personal social media, he then would reach out to the Miss United States account, to which I blocked him and please asked him to leave me alone, to which he would then reach out to my personal platform page, which is just so beyond me. The fact that that page is literally about teaching children through kindness the importance of our agricultural sectors in the United States. He went to that length to contact me. I mean, actually, he went through to the length of having a congressional employee contact me. He had his other girlfriend contact me. He contacted my family members. There was just no, if it was not his way, that was it. It has to be his way.
1: Yeah. So a couple of things come to mind. I'm thinking about obviously the fact that he's denying a lot of the aspects and key aspects of the allegations here. And so is there something in particular maybe that you want to communicate to people who maybe are watching right now about something or what you know about him in particular in the time that you have you were together? Maybe some things about this person that you came to know specifically.
0: What I can tell you is that he will lie. He lied to me, someone who I lived under the same roof as him. He lied to me daily. He lied from the very first date. He's lied to my family members when talking about a marriage proposal or an engagement. He was not divorced. He it would not, I mean, he sat across from me in a courtroom under oath, while wearing a congressional pin, mind you, not on official business, and lied. He lied in front of a judge. He lied under oath. It would not surprise me that he didn't sit right in front of the president, look him in the eyes, and lie to him about a protective order. And I know every single time he's in the district, when he's dodging these questions, what he is doing is lying to his constituents.
1: So, I want to back up for just a second, if you don't mind. I want to focus a little bit now, though, on you and what you've been through, and you personally. Can you talk a little bit about what it's been like for you now, personally, professionally?
0: Yes, so I am the Republican State Committee Woman for Columbia County. I've been involved in politics for a little over 10 years. A lot of people didn't necessarily know my name because for the past 10 years, I've been doing a lot of the grunt work, the legwork. I've been out knocking doors. I've hosted TVLIs for everyone who remembers that. I was an intern for the party at one point. I knocked doors. I held phone banking sessions. I taught people how to use Campaign Sidekick. And I did that all under the name of the Republican Party of Florida, or as a volunteer, or as a member of a campaign. I was proudly wearing someone else's name across my chest. So I am so passionate about this movement, and I still am to this day. However, the allegations that I am a Democrat plant, which is again, beyond me because I pre-registered whenever I was 16 and got my driver's license. I'm actually the one who updated, got my parents to switch over to the Republican Party. It's so hurtful. The fact that people are insinuating that I'm being paid off by a Democrat to come forward now. No, I'm not. And to quote Mr. Mills in the debate, he got to speak, and this is

0: my rebuttal. He has continuously lied and said that there was not an injunction. He has tried to sweep things under the rug or compile it with another girlfriend, domestic disturbance. That is not me. I am not her. I am not part of the incident that happened in February. I'm a separate, entirely different person than that person. And this did happen. And just because I've chosen to, for the betterment of the party, I think, keep things professional and move forward, because I don't want this tied to my name. Congressman Corey Mills knew that I wanted to be a wife and a mother. And he knew that if he drug my name through the dirt, people would not want to marry me. And ultimately, at the end of the day, I want to be a wife. I don't want to be a liability to my husband. I don't want them to look at me and think of me any differently. And that's what he wanted. That is that fear and intimidation and manipulation that he is a master at. And so I have kept quiet. I have been professional. I have let things play out. However, when he goes in public and opens his mouth and lies and says that there was not an injunction, that this never happened, or tries to group it together, I have the right to a rebuttal. And this is it.
1: All right, Lindsay, before we go, let me just ask you this. Obviously, clearly you watched the debate from the other night, and people have a very important decision coming up in District 7. Some thoughts for the people that will be voting very soon, stepping into a polling place. Do you have any thoughts for them as they go out to vote?
0: Like I said, I think I've acted in the best interest of the state party and of the national party. Always, I am able to take off the girlfriend, ex-girlfriend hat and put on that state committee woman hat and think for what is good for the movement. And I think that we are at a time where the messaging has been, unfortunately, don't punch right, punch left. And I don't think we can continue to act that way. I think that when there are people who are a liability, who tarnish the name of the Republican Party, our values and what we stand for, it is time to hold them accountable. It is time to hold them accountable. He was found by a judge to be untruthful. We have it right here in the finding of fact. Numerous times, Judge Koberlein said, considering the totality and testimony of and circumstances, the respondent's testimony concerning things were not found to be truthful. And that I was, again, at risk of becoming another victim of dating violence if this injunction wasn't issued, which meant the judge found Corey was going to be persistent. He was going to keep coming after me, keep contacting me, and potentially make me a victim again. Not that he already did it, that it was going to happen again if this wasn't put in place.
1: Well, Lindsay, I appreciate a few minutes of your time today here on Florida's Voice. Thanks so much for joining us, and all the best. Okay. God bless. All right. That's Lindsay Langston joining us here on Florida's Voice for a few minutes. Of course, the granted domestic violence injunction against Congressman Corey Mills. And obviously, we keep an eye on the race in District 7, among other things that are going on in the state and across the country. All right. 866-588-8303. Anytime you want to watch, at FL Voice News on YouTube, Rumble, X, Facebook, and Instagram. What else we got going on today? All right, let's see what else we got going on today. The President of the United States sitting down with Punchbowl News. And I got to tell you, I'm not sure if I'm liking this guy a whole lot, the Punchbowl News guy. Because I don't know, the way he was talking to the president kind of bugs me a little bit. For example, you're looking at this clip right here. We'll start off with this. You know, he's talking about the RNC war chest, you know, what we have available to us. And there's a lot of money there. It's like $800 million, I believe. And so his question is
2: money, and a lot of people,
3: not my allies, I control.
2: Okay. No. You and your allies.
3: $800 million.
2: Are you going to spend
3: it? It's funny. Nobody ever, of course, I'm going to do.
2: Yeah. You're going to spend it in the midterms.
3: I could spend it on pretty much anything I want. I'm going to spend it for, I'm going to help Republicans.
1: Well, I was like, what do you think his answer is going to be? Nah, we're not going to spend any of it. Don't even worry about it. It's fine. We're not going to spend a drop. I'll just hold on. Like, what are you thinking?
2: This myth.
3: And so when you say I don't care.
2: No, I didn't say that. I said some people say that.
1: Okay. That's the second thing that's bothered me about this person. I don't know who this person is. It's a Punch Bowl News guy. That's all I know. So hold on a second. So you're defaulting to the some people say. I don't know. Dee, is that kind of leftist to you? Like when you think about Democrats and they talk to Republicans and especially the media, when they talk to like congressmen or they'll talk to the president, you know, they do that whole thing like, some people say that you're a racist. Oh, okay. Hey, can you tell me the names of the people that tell me that?
4: Like, the people are saying.
1: Yeah, the people. So, I don't know. It's like, it's like journo speak. Actually, that's not a good way to put it because journalists, do you really think journalists actually exist anymore? I mean, they really don't. Not in mass. Yeah, I know. It's a
5: fake news.
1: I know. All right, let's go on here.
3: Yeah, look, I mean, I could do a lot easier. I didn't have to be away in Nevada yesterday. I didn't have to be in Los Angeles yesterday making speeches. I didn't have to be supporting all the people. I have a lot of, you know, I have a busy schedule. I said to somebody, wait a minute, you don't understand. I won. I'm not campaigning. Now, that's the other thing. I get a tremendous vote. I have records in many of the states, the most votes ever in Texas and Florida and many, many states, Alabama.
1: Yep.
3: You can go through them, many, many states.
1: Yep.
3: The most votes ever. The question is, and they're asking this question, and I've had some great polls recently, real polls, but they're great polls. If I don't run, will those people go out and vote?
1: Yeah. And so the president of the United States is like, listen, let's see what we can do here. We're going to go out and he's going to get out there and we're going to spend some money and we're going to talk about Republicans versus Democrats. Like, is that really a hard sell right now? I'm just saying the way things have been going with the Democrats, socialists, or otherwise known as the DSA.
6: DSA. Democratic Socialists. Let's wreck this place.
7: Through an international effort of pressure.
1: I didn't know what that meant until just now. So, yeah, so that was a little bit from the president talking to Punch Bowl News. What else came up? I guess this interesting conversation about Republicans. And here is the journo guy who, I guess, was trying to question the president about Republicans and how we feel, me and you, about Republicans. Well, let's see. Let's listen to the question here.
3: Me too. But I'm just watching guys like you, and you're very talented people. The question is, will they vote? Because a lot of them are very angry at Republicans, to be honest with you.
2: They're
3: I don't know. I mean, they're angry at Republicans.
1: Oh, Dee, can I answer this question? Can I answer the question about why?
4: Yes, you in the front.
1: Me. Oh, great. Whew, I'm so glad. Maybe part of the reason why some people are frustrated, angry, you could say, at some Republicans, is because we have some Republicans who don't seem to want to pass, for example, the Save America Act. Like, we just want to get this done. When you have Democrats who are like, yeah, that sounds logical. You never get that sounds logical out of Democrats. So if you've got this moment in history where Republicans and Democrats can come together, you get kind of, sort of, and almost wholly agree that we need to have voter identification and we need to know that you're a citizen in order to vote. And the people want this. And the fact that we have a majority and we're always told, no, no, no, can't, did, blah, blah, blah. And things about the filibuster. That's kind of the reason, with all due respect, Mr. President, and without any respect for the Punch Bowl dude, because I don't really know him and I'm not really sure he's like.
3: But they're not angry
2: interesting
3: at me.
2: Thing. Why?
3: They're not angry at me, but they are angry at Republicans.
2: Yeah. Everyone's always angry.
3: And there are some areas that are basically Democrat, but they're Trump, like Pennsylvania. I win Pennsylvania easily. I win other places easily. Look, I won Michigan easily. I did well with Michigan. Did well with almost everything, to be honest. I did well with everything.
2: But it's a good point, Mike.
3: Now the question is,
2: Rogers lost when you were on the ballot.
3: Yeah.
2: And now he's up again.
3: Well, he lost when I'm on the ballot, and I won big in Michigan. But I happen to think he won.
2: Okay. Well, that's...
3: No. I think it was a rigged deal. I think they rigged him out of it. But
1: yeah, I like that, D. I like the fact... Wait, hold on a second. I'm not going to let you go away from this. Like, he lost, and then you're on the ballot, and then he wins. And hold on a second. It's like, you know, I like... How do I say this the right way? I really, really appreciate the president of the United States who does not want to give up on the rigged 2020 election stuff. And it's not just stuff. It's fact. See, the Democrats would do themselves a favor if they would just, oh, Dee, do I want to give Democrats a clue as to...
4: No.
1: Yeah, but I kind of have to because I already led with it.
4: They'll end up burying themselves with it.
1: Yeah, it doesn't matter. Okay.
4: Politically.
1: So, all right, I'll go for it. See, if you just don't talk about it, like every time the president says the 2020 election's rigged, if you would just move on to the next thing that you want to demagogue or have the really hated vitriol against, and if you would just move on to something else, it would be much different than you trying to poke and prod and talk about that it never happened, the most secure election in history, all of these things that we've heard before, and you keep answering, and then people are like, well, the president keeps talking about it, and the media is getting really upset about it. So if they're super upset about it, maybe we should explore and find out some of the things that are going on. And then next thing you know, it's like, hold on a second, 6,600 non-citizens were on the voter rolls in New Jersey, and 400 voted? And that could change an election. Like Scott Pressler talked about, the Al Franken election was 370 some odd votes. And the last time he checked and I checked, we all checked, 400 is more than 375. So do you see where we're going with this? So what you're doing is, as you keep talking about it more and more and poking the president and saying it's ridiculous and commenting on it, instead of just letting it go, people get curious. Because why is he constantly bringing it up? And why are you constantly fighting him? Does that make sense, Dee? Like, if they were to just let it go, then...
4: They won't.
1: Well, that's the best part of it, which helps us. So the two things that can help us right now, number one, is that Democrats don't want to let things go when it comes to pushing and prodding and calling the president out and saying he's crazy and saying he's ridiculous. And then these things pop up, like the things that never happened that happened again. And all of a sudden people are not the ones in the bubble of Washington, D.C., but the people that are actually working hard, taking care of the kids, you know, to put food on the table. They're like, hey, I wonder what's going on here. And then they research and then they check it out. And then I talk about it. And then we talk about it. And other people talk about it. Next thing you know it. It's like, hey, I got questions. And the second part of it is with the Democrat Party, which we're going to get to in just a little bit. Because the fact that Hillary Clinton is out there on some podcasts and people are asking her to come on podcasts as a trusted voice. Trusted voice. That's funny.
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1: 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Now, granted, they're DSA members. They're not going to listen to her anyway because they despise her. 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
14: Fox News. News. I'm Roxanne Evans. The United States and Iran are closer to a deal on the Strait of Hormuz. The U.S. officials say a possible agreement could restore commercial shipping through the vital waterway for the world's oil. The Senate passed the sweeping Graham sanctions bill targeting Russia and making it more expensive for countries looking to buy Russian oil and gas. The bill named for the late Senator Lindsey Graham. President Trump announcing $3 billion worth of new investment aimed at bolstering U.S. mining rare earth minerals. The president saying will boost the economy and help the next generation of miners.
15: I'm thrilled to announce that we're delivering $100 million to train the next generation of American miners. And you have a lot of you are in the room right now.
14: Well, rare earth minerals are essential for weapons production. 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
26: It's a 6 on the WOKV weather meter as we continue with onshore winds and a shower or two, streaming onshore at times, even through this evening, but it doesn't look like much rain after about sunset. Overnight tonight and into early Saturday, we got to keep an eye out for an isolated shower closer to the coast. Temperatures get up to the low 90s on Saturday afternoon, giving way to scattered showers and thunderstorms in the afternoon and evening. From the Action News Jax First Alert Weather Center, I'm meteorologist Corey Sima for 104.5 WOKV.
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1: All right, for the first time today, there she is. AP, Anita Padilla is in the Florida's Voice newsroom. She's got the latest. Let's find out what's up. What's up?
2: Hey there, Drew. Topping the news right now, a judge here in Florida ordering a change to the wording of a proposed constitutional amendment that could give homesteaders a break on their property taxes. That amendment's going to go before voters in November, but a Leon County judge says the current ballot summary does not accurately explain the full impact of the proposal. Now, the court didn't strike down the amendment itself. Instead, the judge ordered the state to revise the language before voters decide in November. The Attorney General James Uthmeyer now has a few days, 10 days exactly, from the order to prepare updated ballot language addressing the concerns raised by the court. Governor Ron DeSantis was asked about the ruling, and of course, he said right now he's confident that the language will be fine and that voters will head to the polls and approve that measure. Well, a Democratic candidate for U.S. Senate is facing criticism over his positions on immigration enforcement. Alex Vindman expressing support for calls to defund ICE and has also argued that ICE agents shouldn't be wearing face masks while they're working on duty. He said the agency needs major reform and has criticized President Trump's immigration policies. Republicans are pushing back, saying Vindman's positions would undermine law enforcement. Those comments come as ICE continues making arrests of illegal aliens in Florida with criminal records. Well, two major endorsements shaking up congressional races here in Florida. House Majority Leader Steve Scalise backing Boca Raton Mayor Scott Singer in the race for Florida's 25th Congressional District. Scalise calling Singer a proven conservative leader, praising his record as mayor and his support for President Trump's agenda. He's also throwing his support behind businessman Jim Swartzel in the Republican primary for Florida's open 19th Congressional District. Called Schwartzel an American First Patriot and said that he would be a strong ally for President Trump in Congress. Both races heading toward the August 18th Republican primaries. That is a look at your headlines right now at 3:35. I'll be back in our next hour with more news around the nation and here in Florida. I'm Anita Padilla, the news director here at Florida's Voice. Drew, back over to you.
1: All right, AP, we appreciate you in the Florida's Voice newsroom. Anytime you want to check out the stories that they are working on, you just go to flvoicenews.com. That's Florida's Voice, the website. All right, coming up, scheduled to join us in just a minute, Danny Alvarez, Florida State Representative, District 69. Am I right about that, D? I think he's scheduled to join
3: Scheduled
1: to join. So we will wait a couple of more minutes for his scheduled joinage. That's not really a thing. So while we're waiting, let's check on some other things. I guess there were questions about whether or not the birthright citizenship tourism executive order could hold up to the Supreme Court, despite all the lawsuits that are coming. I think they talked about it this morning on Fox.
4: How do you see it legally? Does it fly?
5: Well, a couple of different ways, Bill. So remember what the Supreme Court did was say you can't have this sweeping executive order that says no birthright citizenship for people who were born here and their parents don't have the proper legal status.
1: Yep.
5: There were already exceptions to birthright citizenship, meaning children of foreign dignitaries, diplomats born in the U.S., they didn't have birthright citizenship. So one of these executive orders is trying to expand the definition of who would be ineligible for birthright citizenship. The other one is aimed at birth tourism, which, as you know, came up during the Supreme Court arguments.
1: Let me just stop for a second. Birthright tourism. Okay. Tourism or tourism?
3: Tourism.
1: This is the fight that happens in the Drew Steele household at least once a day when I say the word tourism. I say tourism. I don't know why. Okay, anyway, the point is that word with the word tour in it that says something different when, okay, that the fact that you have people that are coming to this country to give birth only to go back to said country. I'm trying to think of one off the top of my head. A country that they might come from and then ultimately go back to said country. And then you have
6: China.
1: That's one. There's one. And then they go back. They raise the child as a communist. And then they bring it back here. And then they get the vote. And they get to partake in a lot of greatness that we have here in this country. But their idea is trying to destroy it. Now, we want to make sure that that stops, as well as the Democrat socialists that want communism here as well to try to bubble up from the ground up. We would like to stop that too. But, you know, Supreme Court arguments were being had about the birth tourism issue. And
7: okay, so we got a clip from that. John Roberts was a no,
1: yeah.
7: as you pointed out to me earlier. Here's the audio now from the arguments.
1: Yeah.
7: You were inside.
1: Listen. Please, go.
8: You mentioned in your briefing and also this morning the problem of birth tourism.
1: See, it's tourism. It's not tourism. It's tourism. I'm with Chief Justice Roberts on this one.
8: Do you have any information about how common that is or how significant a problem it is?
9: It's a great question. No one knows for sure.
8: Well, it certainly wasn't a problem in the 19th century.
9: No, but of course, we're in a new world now, as Justice Alito pointed out, to where 8 billion people are one plane ride away from having a child who's a U.S. citizen.
1: You betcha. So the question becomes twofold. Whether or not this is going to hold up if it ends up at the Supreme Court. And the talk is, I think so. But the second part is the one that I brought up yesterday when the president announced it. And signed it. And Stephen Miller talked about it in the Oval. It's like, can we get something done congressionally and the president can sign so that we can make it something other than an executive order that another president can come into office in the future and decide, you know what? Off that goes among everything else that the president of the United States is doing. Speaking of getting rid of everything that the president of the United States is doing, if Democrats were getting somehow into power, whether it's the midterms or the 2028 election. That leads me perfectly into Hillary Clinton. That's a weird thing to say. But anyway, Hillary Clinton. So someone who is an election denier because you had the majority and electoral college votes of the citizens of the United States who voted for Donald Trump as president of the United States. And she still denies it. Like something happened. It was rigged. And they tried to make it so that it was rigged. By the way, the same Hillary Clinton that was part of perpetrating the Trump-Russia collusion hoax. How do we forget about that? How do we just let that go? I'm never letting that go. Anyway, I'm like the dude on the Titanic. Never going to let you go until she ended up letting
3: until
1: go. She let him go. So here's Hillary Clinton, who's on a podcast called The Pivot Podcast with Kara Swisher. And, lefty and lefty. Not Democrat Socialist lefty, but the old lefties, not the new ones. So the Democrat Socialists are like, we're not paying attention to this podcast because you're not far left enough for us. So here's Hillary Clinton on the podcast. And remember, we're talking about what... Oh, boy. Sorry. I just saw Hillary Clinton on the screen. I was like, sorry. I apologize. That's rude. True, but rude. Remember what we're talking about here. What Democrats need to do once President Trump is out of office, Republicans are out of power. What do Democrats do?
10: Clean up, fix things.
11: You know,
10: there's going to be so much to fix. I mean, first, get rid of all of the holdovers. Do not let anybody hang around in some small office somewhere who can literally subvert your program and you don't even.
1: Hold on a second. Hold on. I might cough up a lung. Hold on. Oh, my. Did Hillary Clinton just say. Wow. Are you self-aware at all? No. Hillary Clinton just said that if Democrats get into power, can we take her off the screen, please? Thank you. Okay, good. Hillary Clinton just said if Democrats get into power, that they should clean house, sweep it out, get rid of anybody that's a holdover from the Trump administration or any people that supported, MAGA. because they could subvert things behind the scenes. Like, they could do things if they're left in there to subvert what Democrats want to do. Oh, so Democrats always blame you for the things that they do. Period. Full stop. And there she is. She did it again. Hey, is there some more of Hillary? Let's listen to some more. So she understands full well what it's like to have people hanging around and subverting, because there were plenty of people. And even to this day, there are plenty of people that are doing just that. What else you got, Hills?
10: I know that person's there. And I will predict that, you know, Trump and his minions are going to try to, you know,
6: put people.
10: They're going to try to move people from political appointments to so-called civil service appointments, although they're trying to destroy the civil service. So people are going to have to be really searching to make sure that they are not going to be literally subverted from within the government.
1: Wow. So there is Hillary Clinton, who wants you to believe that it's the Trump administration and the people in Trump's orbit that need to be gotten rid of when Democrats take power, because they want to make sure that they don't subvert a Democrat administration, which is hilarious because it's what they're doing as we speak. Like, I'm talking to you right now. And there's somebody on Capitol Hill who's subverting. I don't know if that's the sound they make, but could be. So that was fun to hear Hillary Clinton. And one other thing, mind you, I can't emphasize this enough. I play the transition music, but I'm still talking about Hillary. So why did we transition out of, why did we transition out of this when I was still minding a thought here? That's on me, isn't it?
3: I don't have the answer to that question.
1: Thank you. Thanks. That's on me. The Democrat Socialists of America, who right now are gaining power in a party that is a Big Ten party that wants them even now, is looking at people like Hakeem Jeffries, Chuck Schumer, Hillary Clinton, Amy Klobuchar, Kamala Harris. I could go right down the line. And they're looking at all of you and they're like, you're done. We want nothing to do with you at all. This movement is without you. And so we're going to figure out, when we're ready, how we're going to get rid of you too, off the political playing field. So when, you know, Hillary Clinton is brought onto podcasts and, you know, she ran for president, she was the Secretary of State, she didn't. At this point, what difference does it make? You mean that Secretary of State? Yeah, that one. That even though she's going on these podcasts, you have the far left of the party, which is in control right now, wants nothing to do with her. But yet there are some people that are like, this is a big get. Not really. Now you can. Okay. That's good. Anytime you want to watch NFL Voice News on YouTube, Rumble, X, Facebook, and Insta. And don't forget tomorrow, once again, Rightline, your national voice. We stream live 4 to 6 p.m. tomorrow. So we will be here once again with breaking news and so much more. What happens tonight? What happens into tomorrow morning in the afternoon? Well, you're going to know, because I'm going to talk about it. So you'll be ahead of the game. You'll be the smartest person sitting in the chair that you're sitting in right now. I don't know what that meant. But anyway, we'll have all of that for you. Some new polls. Do we have some new polls out? I think we do. So we're going to get to some of the latest polls that are out, including the latest polls here in the state of Florida. You may be wondering, hey, is Congressman Byron Donald still have a pretty enormous lead right now to be the next Republican nominee for governor here? Well, let's find out. Is it single digits, double digits? I mean, where are we at? We'll get you all that coming up. My name is Drew Steele. It's Florida's Voice.
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32: I want the shrimp alfredo with extra shrimps. Can they put the jumbo shrimps in my shrimp alfredo?
33: Yeah, it comes with shrimp.
32: But I'm talking about, can they put some extra shrimp in it? That's what I'm asking you.
33: Yeah, I can add extra shrimp.
32: Okay, add extra shrimp, baby. Okay, I get one more side, right?
33: Yes, sir.
32: Okay, give me a...
34: Hello? You ordering?
32: Go ahead and order. Take here while I'm talking to Uncle Harry.
1: All right, hold on a second. So if you were wondering what just happened there, I guess there are people on social media that are calling out this woman at a Red Lobster because she wanted extra shrimp. And she was asking the waitress, and she's like, yeah, you can get extra shrimp on your dish. It comes with it, but you can get extra shrimp. And then took a call in the middle of the order.
3: Yeah, that's a no-no.
1: Yeah, I was just going to say, D, I can't.
3: There are some exceptions, though.
1: Okay.
3: Maybe one exception.
1: What would be the one exception?
3: Call it two.
1: Okay.
3: One is if the person you're ordering for is giving you your order.
1: Brilliant. Brilliant. Yes. Okay. What's the other one?
3: Family emergency.
1: But how do you know? Okay.
3: You pick it up and find out. You see who it is?
1: Yeah, but you...
3: Not a problem?
1: But,
3: call you later.
1: No, because by picking the phone up, you're being rude. Like, you shouldn't pick...
3: If it's a family member, you're most likely picking the phone up.
1: Okay, let's say you're at the table and it's not just you and you're not lonely and you're eating alone. I'm not saying that's ever happened to me. I'm just saying. But let's say you're at a table of 10 people and you're making your order and the phone rings. What do you do? What do you
3: do? Finish your order and then take the phone call. Unless...
1: Or?
3: It's a family member.
1: But then you hand the phone to somebody else and say, here, you answer this. I'm in the middle of something
3: okay,
1: right now.
3: That works too.
1: Right. And then let them, and then if there's a family emergency, they'll tell you that there's a family emergency.
3: Fair.
1: So I think that's, yeah, crosses the line. You can't answer a phone when you're ordering food at a restaurant. What are some other things, D, what are other places where the phone is a no-no when you're doing it? The checkout line at Publix. You're checking out, you're on the phone, they're ringing it up.
3: Yep, that'll do it.
1: Okay, so that's probably not a good thing. Where else? What else? At one other time, would it be really, really rude to be using your phone or answer a call? Are those the only two? That's it?
3: There's more. Just not off the top of my head.
1: I can't.
3: Doctor's waiting room or something.
1: Yeah, I can't. Well, I think they already tell you. You got to shut it down.
3: And you're saying everybody follows that?
1: No, I'm saying that the smart doctors put signs up that say your cell phone affects the EKG monitors and there could be wrong instrumentation analysis to the condition that you might have. Please shut off your phone so that you know exactly what your heartbeat is. See? And then you're like, whoa, like I don't want to mess that up. Right? See? So that's what you do. And Nina said church, of course. Are there people that go into church with your phone? Like, you don't go into church with your phone, do you? Nina, do you go into church with your phone? No, I'm saying she knows not to. But yeah, I don't know of anybody that does that. So that's all. That's all I have. I know the social media, everything's ringing and blinging over here. I guess that's one way of putting it. All right, what else we got? Polls, polls, polls. All right, just want to let you know a couple of things. I think the last time I checked, Congressman Byron Donalds is 30-some-odd points ahead of the nearest competitor for the nomination on the Republican side for governor of the great state of Florida. And we're less than 2 weeks out. And so I'm just saying you're starting to feel it now that there seems to be a trend. There seems to be a very odd trend going on in Texas where they're trying to convince us, some of the polls out there, the Texas Pulse, Texas A&M Bush School poll, that James Tallarico is beating Ken Paxton right now in some of the polling by double digits. Houston, we got a problem.
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10: A late night in the Senate. I'm Lisa Lacera, Fox News. They're settling unfinished business before heading out for August recess, including voting on Todd Blanche as the next attorney general. His confirmation all but certain after one Republican who was on the fence made his decision.
6: Susan Collins, the Republican from Maine, who has a very competitive re-election bid this fall, she announced a couple of days ago she was a no. And then early this morning, Lisa Murkowski, she announced that she, too, would oppose Todd Blanche. Now, Mitch McConnell, the former Senate Majority Leader, he remains out, so they could only lose one more Republican and still confirm Blanche. So there was a very teary statement from Bill Cassidy, the Republican from Louisiana, this morning. He announced this morning that he would vote to confirm.
10: Fox's Chad Pergam on Capitol Hill. The controversy over Blanche, who was President Trump's former lawyer, stems from the $1.8 billion weaponization fund to compensate people considered allies of the president as part of the president's settlement with the IRS. That idea has been abandoned. Earlier, the Senate passed a package of harsh sanctions against Ukraine.
9: Named for the late South Carolina Senator Lindsey Graham, the package penalizes countries continuing to purchase Russian oil and gas. Supporters say the measure will choke off a major source of revenue for Russian President Vladimir Putin to fund the war against Ukraine.
10: Fox's Jared Halpern at the White House. The measure has the support of President Trump, which means it will likely pass when lawmakers return after recess. The Pentagon has revoked former Air Force Secretary Frank Kendall's eligibility to access classified information and has barred him from holding any sensitive position, claiming it is disclose sensitive information about the capabilities of Air Force One to the media. This follows reporting last month on security concerns over the new jet, which was a gift from Qatar. The plane was retrofitted and upgraded, but reportedly lacks the anti-missile capabilities of the older jets. America's listening to Fox News.
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20: It's a 6 on the WOKV weather meter tonight with just isolated showers closer to the coast and near and north of I-10. Temperatures will be in the mid-70s to start Saturday, and then we'll see scattered showers and thunderstorms Saturday afternoon into the evening, especially near and west of I-95. From the Action News Jax First Alert Weather Center, I'm meteorologist Corey Sima for 104.5 WOKV.
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1: Joining us today on Florida's Voice, it's a Friday to you. My name is Drew Steele. Big D is right there on the other side of the glass. Nina's in the breaking newsroom. And you watching NFL Voice News on YouTube, Rumble, X, Facebook, and Instagram. And anytime you want to check out the program after hours, Florida's Voice with Drew Steele, the podcast, Apple Podcasts, Spotify, wherever you get your podcasts. Coming up, the President of the United States, just a little while ago, making a big announcement and talking about some things that we need here in the United States. He said half the current mining workforce is set to retire within the next 3 years. What? Wait a minute. Mining, like the critical mining that we need for a lot of different things, including chips and including, a lot of different things. So he made a big announcement today we're going to talk about, but I had no idea. I didn't. The next 3 years, can we ramp this up? And then, Dee, do you know who Enes Kanter Freedom is?
3: Enes, I believe, yes.
1: Enes? I thought it was Enes. Okay, Enes Kanter. Changed his name to Enes Kanter Freedom. He was a former NBA first-round pick. Well, I guess he wants back in, but not the way you think.
3: Not the NBA.
1: Well, you just gave it away now. All right. So we're going to talk about his announcement coming up. It's not stopping everybody, but it's kind of a flipperoo, if you will, on what is going on with the men and women's sports. We'll get to that in just a second. But first, let's do this. Joining us right now is congressional candidate, District 9, is Ben Butler. Here he is joining us on Florida's Voice. There you are. How are you, sir?
22: Hey, you're doing great on a great Friday afternoon.
1: It is. It is a great Friday afternoon. Well, first of all, good to see you. And for those that don't know a lot about you and the district, maybe explain where the district is, 9, and a little bit about you, too.
22: Well, Drew, appreciate it. So our Florida legislature redrew and our governor redrew our district May the 4th, made it official, made it through the Supreme Court. But it starts on the north end at the Orlando Airport and runs south, picks up Indian River County, and has the entire Heartland middle part of Florida. It's got Osceola County. It's got Okeechobee Highland, Glades, and a little bit of Polk County.
1: There you go.
22: So it's turned into a major Heartland district, yeah, along with growing St. Cloud and Kissimmee and the Orlando Airport.
1: And obviously a little bit of your background as well for those that don't know.
22: Yes, sir. Yeah. So I'm a former dairy farmer, recently former, I'll call it retired dairy farmer, now cattle rancher, and grew up milking cows, and went to University of Florida, and then managed my family's dairy farm for 22 years. And my brother and I made the decision just to convert over to beef cattle. Certainly beef cattle are a little more lucrative right now than the dairy industry is. And so that's my background. I've served on the South Florida Water Management District for Governor DeSantis for the last 7 years. And so I've covered this new congressional district from top to bottom, including the Indian River Lagoon. So it's one that I'm very familiar with.
1: So what is it about then D.C.? Like, it sounds like life's pretty good. Why is it that you want to get off the sidelines, as it were, and into the game there in Washington, D.C.? What about that?
22: Well, you know, just like any other good farmer or good citizen, you stay involved in the process. And from my very beginnings, I've been a Farm Bureau member. Farm Bureau has been a big advocate for the agriculture. And part of it is going to Tallahassee and going to D.C. and letting our elected officials know what's happening on the farm. And, you know, when we heard a redistricting was happening, you get looking around and trying to figure out who's going to best represent us in this new district. And I just didn't see anybody that I felt would represent us the way that I felt we should be. So I jumped in the race, and that's what drew me in. I've had a life of service. I enjoy helping people, and I enjoy solving problems, and that further pulled me in.
1: There you go. And so when you talk to the people in the district right now, what is their biggest concern? I mean, maybe a little bit has to do with agriculture, but other things as well. Maybe you can give us a little taste of what
22: and certainly, I mean, we've got a mix of industry within the district, certainly right. Agriculture in the Heartland area.

0: that people don't realize that during the Biden administration and what they told everybody that they were doing, reducing inflation, was quite the opposite. A lot of, and you could probably speak to this directly. You know, a lot of the costs that we have right now are due to the inflationary actions of the Biden administration. There's a lot to take down. You know, it's one thing when inflation is at a certain level and you've got a way to rein it in. It's another thing when it shoots off the map and it's in such a place that not only do you have to corral it, but you've got to get it down to a level. When you get it down to a level like we're at now, where there are some people that look at the costs of goods and they look at things and they're like, I think things are going really well. I feel like my wages are up, but it could be better if I could just get the cost of some of these things down.
1: In inflation, Drew, inflation is such a nasty, nasty thing. What my economics background, so when I studied at the University of Florida, part of my degree was in food and resource economics. Mm-hmm. And in macroeconomics, we had that discussion on inflation. And, you know, you had the basic points. You had the Federal Reserve that could set the interest rate, and that would kind of help to, that was one of the major tools for moderating inflation. We've seen, especially during COVID era, and especially when our federal government jumped in with all this additional capital coming into our economy, inflation got out of control. And we're the tools that we have as a country to help control inflation just aren't working the way they used to. So when I say it's nasty, it's a very hard issue to control. We know the Federal Reserve is considering a rate increase here, trying to help slow some things down. But ultimately, the amount of money that our federal government has injected, and I say federal government, ourselves borrowed money, that $40 trillion, you know, climbing a trillion every 3 months, it's perpetuating our problem,
0: right?
1: And we've got to rein our federal government in.
0: And you would know better than anyone background and degree, the government causes inflation. It's the government's policies that cause inflation, full stop. That's why it happens. It wouldn't happen without them getting in the way. One other thing I wanted to ask, by the way, is how's the race going? How are you doing? Tell me more about the race.
1: So the race is going great. You know, it's this for us with redistricting. It's been a three month race, and so I've been campaigning, I've been fundraising, and I've been organizing here all at the same time. So it has it's been a learning experience. This is my first campaign as a farmer. Again, this was not on my bingo card at the beginning of the year, but the race is going great. We've had some recent poll numbers that have been released. And it shows we've got a statistical tie at the top, and we're at the top of the ticket here. So it with 10 days to go, we're working hard and working even harder. We've outraised everybody fundraising. We've got a couple self-funders in the race that have injected their own money, but we've been outspent 2, 3, and even 6 times by candidates. But our story is perpetuating, and that's what's exciting. So we just got to continue to get our story out there about our campaign.
0: There you go. All right, two things before we go. First of all, people want to find out more about the campaign. Where can they go?
1: Well, go to butlerforflorida.com, and or your other tools out there, whether it be Ballotpedia or whatever. But butlerforflorida.com is our campaign website, and on that website, you'll see some of our promotional videos. Some recent commercials that they kind of they're eye catching. I'll leave it at that.
0: There you go.
1: But excellent. But it's again, this has been exciting.
0: There you go. And then the second thing I want to ask you is just a personal question. How tough is it to milk a cow? Is there a trick to it?
1: Not much of a trick to it. Isn't just rip and squeeze.
0: No, come on now. There's got to be something. It's not that easy, sir. No, come on now. Is that all? It's as easy as that. Is there a trick?
1: So it's gotten a lot easier than when my grandfather milked. I'll tell you, my grandfather had some massive hands, and from hand milking cows today with automated machines and especially with robotics, it's a lot easier, but it's still labor intensive. It's still working in the heat, and it's one of the hardest jobs that we can have in agriculture. But the whole process of milking a cow in reality takes 12 minutes. So by the time you hook the machine up, by the time you actually convince the cow to harvest the milk, and then send her on her way, it's a 12-minute process per cow. So it's not that...

0: I just see, you know.
1: It's gotten easier than when my grandpa milked
0: them. I'm just thinking grandpa old school. I'm just thinking, like, if somebody said, go ahead, milk the cow, I'd be like, I know I'm going to mess it up. Like, I'm going to do something wrong. I don't know what it is, because it's just, because people have said it's not as easy as it looks. It's like, what does that mean? Is there a trick to it, or you got to make sure, because otherwise it just continuously comes. This is a weird conversation for a lot of people.
1: It is. And you know, I'll tell you, at the end of the day, we got to realize we're dealing with mothers. And, you know, and gentle and keeping the cow in a calm environment. She's got to be willing to let that milk down.
0: There you go.
1: You can't be loud and have adrenaline. So that's the key to milking a cow, is doing it in a calm environment.
0: There you go. All right, sir. Well, all the best. God bless. And we'll speak soon. Okay.
1: Hey. Thank you, Drew. I appreciate you.
0: Ben Butler joining us here on Florida's Voice, congressional candidate, CD19. All right. The newsroom's laughing. Come on, D. You know what I'm talking about. You think I was going to let him leave without asking about milking the cows and how that worked? Because there's a trick to it.
2: CD9.
0: What did I say?
2: 19.
0: Okay. All right. Go ahead.
3: Drew Steele. Fact check.
0: CD9. I was just getting ahead in my speech. Maybe.
2: Thank you.
0: All right. Congressional candidate CD9, Ben Butler. Are you happy now? Is that good? Have I covered myself?
2: I'm very happy.
0: All right, let's get back to the milking of the cow. It's not as easy. You don't just walk up to a cow and just do it. There's a skill to it. That's all I'm saying. And there were people, I just heard stories of people that were like, go ahead, milk the cow. And the next thing you know, it's like, what's going on here? So it's just not as easy as you would think. That's all. I don't know what else to say, so we'll move on. Did we already transition? Yeah, I'm doing it again. All right. This was a great spot. Commercial, moment, discussion. Mike Rogers is the non-communist. How's that, D? Mike Rogers is the non-communist.
2: Isn't it a shame that we're down to that?
0: Yes, we are.
2: You have to use those terms.
0: You know what? I'll use it if I have to. But if you're like, which one of these is the communist? Well, El Sayed is the communist. Mike Rogers is the non-communist that's running for Senate in Michigan. Just so you are aware of this, because it's a big issue. You know, there are some people that are one issue voters. You know, like there are some people in the past that would be like, I am pro-life. And that person's not. Sorry. Off you go. There are some people that are like, when it comes to minimum wage, gotta raise it. They're not going. You don't want to? Off you go. Are you a communist? Yeah, that's a one issue vote right there. No, don't want you. And so Mike Rogers making a very interesting point, and one that is really, really good. And the point is, there are Democrats out there. We don't want to vote for a communist.
4: If you're among the majority of Democratic voters that woke up on Wednesday feeling, well, hopeless, because the person who won does not represent your values.
0: You mean like communism? Yeah, that.
4: Well, just know, there is still hope. Michigan deserves a senator who is ready to sit with you, hear from you, and represent you. The parents across Michigan who want an education system that sets up their kids for success. You have a home with us. To grandparents across Michigan who are heartbroken from watching their kids and grandkids leave the state, you have a home with us. To young people who are looking for real solutions to solve our housing affordability crisis, you have a home with us. To working families who don't want higher taxes and lower paychecks, well, you have a home with us.
0: Dee, I love this. This is what I like. Why not appeal to the Democrats who aren't communists, which are probably most of them, and say, look, I'll listen to you. We'll talk. If anything, it's the old George Bush. What do you got to lose? I don't do a George Bush impersonation. Do you remember that back in the day when George Bush was trying to make the case for Democrats to vote for him? And he basically, I want to say, I'm trying to remember what the context is, but he did say, you know, what do you have to lose? Vote for me. I guess it worked. Because I think after that, he was elected. And I think the point is, number one, you got too many Democrats in Michigan who are like, I'm not a communist. I'm not about communism. I don't know how this happened. I don't understand. And what do I do now? And Mike Rogers, Republican, who's running for Senate, is like, look, you got a home here. You've got a home here. And not just that, but what if this is an opportunity?
5: Ooh. Oh.
0: Okay, hold on. Brain's going in a different direction here. Follow the brain. Follow the brain. What if what Mike Rogers is doing is also the opportunity to earn someone's vote by default because they're not communist? Okay, fine. But also show them what he's about. Like, Dean, let me see if I, you be the ombudsman for the audience. Unless the audience wants to call 866-588-8303. 866-588-8303. What if it's an opportunity to convert Democrats to Republicans? Now, not, be careful. Not, I'm not a communist and stay progressive, but an opportunity to get that Democrat vote, to have them say, what have I got to lose? I don't want the communist. And then come through with your issues. Really sit down with them. Do town halls in places people don't expect you to be and listen to them. And then implement a lot of the things that you are talking about to help those in the state. And then once that boat or that tide rises, what is it? The boat and the tide and everything rises. The tide rises and everybody rises with it. What's the expression, D?
2: Not familiar with this one.
0: Okay, but was it the rising tide? A boat. Anyway, it's Friday. Whatever. I hear some people snickering. Whatever. He's making a play for Democrats. He's got an opportunity to show them what Republicans can do. And then if he comes through, he gains their trust. He gets their vote, not just now, in the future. And maybe even for other politicians that are running for Congress, let's just say. Some that will be running every 2 years. That they will be able to do the same thing. Does that make sense, Dee? You're converting voters, not just like, hey, I'm not the communist.
2: Right.
0: But I can show you what we can do. I think that was a lot of his message. All right, let me just play a little bit more of what he said, and then we're going to move on. Let's see.
4: And to the vast majority of people across Michigan who do not want to throw their support behind a campaign filled with anger, divisiveness, calls for violence, and the views that are out of touch with your values, well, you have a home with us. The fight is far greater than just left versus right. The fight is for the very soul of our nation.
0: Yeah.
4: Over the next 90 days, I'm going to work hard to earn your trust, to earn your support, and earn your vote.
0: Now, look, do it. I hate to sound like the guy from the Late Show that was sounding like, you know, do it, Donald Trump. Run for office, and then he won. And the guy was like, I never said anything. But do that. Earn it. Go out and get it. Meet with people that... People would say, you know, they don't want you here. They don't want you in this neighborhood. They don't want you at their town hall. They don't want, well, I'm here because I represent you too. And I want to hear what you have to say. And I come here not with any kind of violent rhetoric, but I really want to know what you think. And then earn their vote. And then you, who knows what kind of changes could possibly happen. There's such an opportunity here. And I'm just hopeful and prayerful that the opportunity is going to be there. Not just because, you know, I don't want to vote for the commie, but it also has to be a little longer lasting than that, because they're not going away. Although even you've got 89 days until the election, Michigan Democrats are eyeing unity. And this discussion was happening on CNN. Can we pull this up? Let's see what they're talking about. Because there's some Democrats that are like,
6: Of course, the last couple of days in Michigan, I got back yesterday. And it's not just the elected leaders who feel that way. I mean, talking to voters who were at Haley Stevens events leading into the primary, at various polling places. I was in Dearborn, in Detroit, in Birmingham, where Haley Stevens is from. And all over the place, people who were voting for Stevens were saying they do not know that they can vote for El-Sayed. They were saying that they might take a look at him. They might vote for Mike Rogers.
0: Now, see, they might take a look at him, but they're going to look at Mike Rogers. because they're not going that far. And I guess it's a tale of what we've done here in the state of Florida. How do you get a supermajority in Tallahassee? How do you get a great governor like DeSantis? Not once, but twice. How do you do that? You do that because you deliver on your promises. That's how you do it, flat out. And when that happens, everybody's like, I want more of this. And they definitely don't want that. Oh, by the way, oh, man, I wanted to pivot to a different topic, but I can't. So Abdul El Sayed is the Democrat, right, who's now going to be running against Mike Rogers for Senate. He's the communist. So is it Mackinac Island? Is that the place, D? Have you heard of that? Is it Mackinac or Mackinac? I think it's Mackinac Island.
2: Never heard.
0: Famous place in Michigan. Beloved. It's about the most American place you can possibly think of. It's a beloved place. Michiganders love it. Here's Abdul El Sayed on a hot mic saying this.
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0: There he is on the island.
7: Oh, I hate Mackinac so much. It's funny because, like, if we win, this is going to be the, like,
8: summer home.
7: I'm just going to be like, every time I've ever come here, I've hated it.
0: See, he's caught on a hot mic talking about one of the most beloved places in Michigan and saying, I hate it so much. Like, I'm going to have to live here. I'm going to have to come here. Oh, and I hate this place. Oh, and by the way, he's also a communist. So, yeah, you probably would imagine that a communist would hate one of the most American places in the United States and in Michigan in particular. Yeah, so I don't know. Okay. More to come, including Enes Kanter's comments about how he's getting back in the NBA, but not the one that you think. Oh, boy.
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13: Fox News, I'm Chris DeMeo. The Senate's working on getting a vote on confirming Acting Attorney General Todd Blanche. Senator John Kennedy thinks Blanche will be confirmed, but when is anyone's guess?
14: You could probably give me 2 hours and some good scotch, and I still wouldn't be able to explain it to you because I'm just not sure.
13: Kennedy on Fox's America Reports. Meantime, the Senate's working on a bipartisan stopgap spending bill before leaving D.C. to begin the recess on Monday. House Majority Whip Tom Emmer says the Senate needs to step up the pace.
15: It's very frustrating when we pass these things and nothing happens over on the Senate side. It drags and it drags.
13: Emmer on Fox Business's Maria Bartiromo's Wall Street. A federal appeals court rules President Trump can't build the White House ballroom without congressional approval. America's listening to Fox News.
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17: It's a 6 on the WOKV weather meter tonight, with just isolated showers closer to the coast and near and north of I-10. Temperatures will be in the mid-70s to start Saturday, and then we'll see scattered showers and thunderstorms Saturday afternoon into the evening, especially near and west of I-95. From the Action News Jax First Alert Weather Center, I'm meteorologist Corey Sima for 104.5 WOKV.
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19: Now. Last time today, AP Anita Padilla in the Florida's Voice newsroom. Let's find out what's up. What's up?
20: Hey there, Drew. Topping the news, President Donald Trump vowing to take his fight over the White House ballroom project all the way to the Supreme Court.
19: Good.
20: A federal appeals court has halted the above ground construction of the proposed ballroom complex, ruling that the president does not have the authority to make such major changes to the White House without congressional approval. The 2-1 decision from the D.C. Circuit Court of Appeals allows underground security work to continue, but pauses the above-ground construction on the project. The president blasting the ruling as, quote, horrendous and, quote, politically motivated, and says his administration is going to immediately appeal to the Supreme Court. The president says the project is about national security, and his administration has argued it would provide additional security features for the White House complex. The case was brought by the National Trust for Historic Preservation, which challenged the project after the administration began the construction. And a major endorsement for a South Florida congressional candidate, Jim Jordan, backing businessman Michael Carbonara in the Republican primary for Florida's 22nd congressional district. Jordan is the chairman of the House Judiciary Committee, and he called Carbonara a businessman who created jobs and said that he would help advance President Trump's agenda in Congress. Carbonara, from his part, thanked Jordan for the support, saying that he plans to work with Jordan and President Trump on issues including border security, law and order, and what he describes as protecting conservative values. The Republican primary is August 18th. Well, Deborah Wesley is running in the August 18th special election for Jacksonville City Council at Large Group 1. Now, Wesley is a Republican with 35 years in law enforcement, and she thinks her experience on the streets and in leadership roles at JSO makes her the right choice for the job. In fact, she has received endorsements already from Sheriff T.K. Waters, as well as former Council President Terrence Freeman and a majority of current City Council members. She is running against Democratic candidate Monet Holder and Libertarian candidate Addison Patrick. She says the race is going to come down to whether voters want a council member with a law enforcement background and a focus on public safety. All right, that's a look at your news headlines right now at 4:35. Have yourself a wonderful weekend out there, everybody. Stay safe. I'm Anita Padilla, the news director here at Florida's Voice. Drew, we're going to toss it right back over to you.
19: All right. Thanks so much there in the Florida's Voice newsroom, AP Anita Padilla. And anytime you want to check out the stories that they're working on, flvoicenews.com. That's Florida's Voice, the website. All right. Is he? Yep. Oh, there he is. All right. Danny Alvarez joining us right now here on Florida's Voice, Florida State Representative, District 69. There he is. Look at that smile. How are you, my friend?
1: How are you, brother?
19: I'm great. How are you? How's things? How's things out there on the roads these days? Going out there and meeting a whole lot of folks and
1: literally on the road. Every time you and I are scheduled, I'm always either somewhere and I'm out of uniform somehow. So now I'm in between Palm Beach and Winter Haven on my way back from speaking at the Road Builders Association. Just a really good time and, you know, getting out there, getting the message out, free Florida, keeping it that way, and make sure we continue the next 4 years, the path that we've gone down. So it's very, very important, especially, brother, with all the crazy candidates that you keep seeing popping up that think they have a chance. Do you remember the day when the word, the S word was a bad word? You never, ever said socialism ever. Yeah. You'd be scared. And now people are embracing it as if it's like candy being given out on Halloween.
19: Yeah, and, you know, I always worry about, and I think we've probably talked about this before, you know, the people in the state of Florida have it good. We've had it good for a while. We really do. We're kind of spoiled here.
1: That's right.
19: In a lot of ways.
1: Yeah.
19: And what ends up happening is they look at the things that are happening in Michigan, they look at the things that are happening in other states, and they're like, it's not going to happen here. You know, we're talking about communism and Marxism in New York and Michigan and all these different places and people that are running. And my comment is, are you sure about that? You don't want to focus on that in the state of Florida? Because next thing you know, you wake up one day because you forgot about it, and here it is at your doorstep.
1: You're 100% right. And that message better be loud and clear with every single person running that's a Republican. It's time to wake up. It's time to make sure that your messaging is on point. We talk about freedom, liberty, and affordability. Everything else at this point on this election doesn't matter. The socialists are at our door. District 69, mine, my opponent is a Democrat socialist endorsed candidate, freely admits it, talking about getting rid of the Senate, talking about getting rid of borders, talking about getting rid of all of these incredible things that make up our country and protect us and safety, security. And you think someone in Brandon, Florida is like, that'll never happen here. Well, it's already here. It's right. Knocking on your door. You got to wake up.
19: Yeah. Wow. I didn't know that. Yeah. And you look, there are a lot of things that are going on in the state, you know, that we want to protect. One of them
0: is protecting kids. And I wonder if you can talk a little bit about this, the Protection of Children Act that the 11th Circuit Court of Appeals upheld, you know, in protecting kids and, you know, not having kids knowingly brought to these lewd shows, these drag shows, these different places that they're brought to. And the fact that this was a big deal, this is fantastic. But again, we always have to stay vigilant because there are those who want to flip it around, want to change the will of the people of the state of Florida. And this was a big deal.
1: Brother, this is a huge deal. So it's one of those things that like it catches conservatives sleeping. Protecting children is something that like you almost write off. No one's going to have a dude in a thong dressed up in a wig walk around in front of a kid. That we would never do that. We have R-rated movies. We have PG-13. We have Disney. All of that stuff we take for granted. And here we are, people actually fighting to be able to do lewd and lascivious shows in front of children. Children should not be a political thing, brother. It's not woke or right or left. It's simply preserving their innocence until it's time to come into the real world, their sexual innocence and their personal innocence. Now, if you think this is the last stop just because we won in this court, you're out of your mind. Just today, Florida Equality put out a list of things that they want to see in schools, and they want to reverse everything that we've done to protect children, and they're putting it in a pamphlet. Our own school board chairwoman, who's practically a socialist herself, is promoting it on her social media. These are the people that we charge with protecting kids, and instead of like working on school, math, English, science, they want to indoctrinate kids on ideology. Yep. I don't think, Drew, most Republicans want to push an ideology. They just want parents to be able to choose what their children see and let schools concentrate on schools. That's the whole issue.
0: Yeah, that's it. And, you know, it's funny you say that because just so people understand, you know, it's the beginning of the school year when Equality Florida starts putting out pamphlets because we did this last year. We did it the year before. We did it the year, especially when people were so upset because you had the boys going into the girls' restrooms in different school districts. We showed up at the districts there to complain about this, and nobody knew it. But sure enough, the ones that did know it were the ones that were putting it up in different things in the school from Equality Florida. They had all of those pamphlets up. You see the teachers that support it. You have the ones that have it up. You have to question what is going on. And you always have, again, going back to vigilant, you just got to be aware. You got to be aware that even though you think you've won you've won the battle, but they're looking to win the war, ultimately, the political war, the battles that are out there.
1: So, Drew, do you ever wonder, are you and I missing something? Like, so all of this stuff that we've done in Florida in the last 4 to 8 years has been resounding. It was resounding. Republicans led it, but you know who brought it? The middle brought it. The NPA had to vote along with us and choose right or left each time when they individually went to vote. So now the rolling of the dice for the Democrat side is we're going to put up Democrat socialist Americans and think that is what's going to win the middle. My prediction is that soft D's and then the NPAs are not going to go the way of the far left. That scares everyone, right? And it even scares Democrats that try to disavow them so that the ones that are established Democrats. So if they want to keep losing and if they want to keep telling people that they're not the way, keep telling us that you're a Democrat socialist. Now we just got to make sure we get that message out.
0: That's it. All right, my friend. Well, listen, great to see you. Thanks again from being at a stealth location someplace across the state, because it seems like that's where I see you. I don't know. It's always in the vehicle. You're outside in some beautiful area of the state. I don't know. I don't remember the last.
1: That's it.
0: The last
1: that's
0: place it was. It was like, man, look at that background. It was like, it was beautiful. I don't know where you were, but it was awesome.
1: That's it.
0: All right, my friend. Great to see you. All the best. God bless.
1: All right, be safe. Talk to you soon, bro. Good talking to you.
0: That is Danny Alvarez joining us here on Florida's Voice, Florida State Representative, District 69. Yep, out on the road. It's like, wow, look at that. Where is he? It's beautiful. All right. So what else do we have? Okay, I didn't get a chance to play this, so let me get to this first. The President of the United States from the White House today was mentioning this, and I wanted to play this clip first. Check this out.
4: Today, we're taking another historic action toward the future of American mining. For years, mining schools and colleges that are essential to training the future leaders of this industry have been absolutely and sadly disappearing. Accredited mining programs in the United States now graduate less than 170 mining engineers each year.
0: Wow.
4: While China graduates more than 3,000, and half of our current mining workforce is set to retire within the next 3 years.
0: That's insane. 3 years set to retire, 176 a year you're bringing in. That's not going to cut it.
4: Well, that's why my administration is making an unprecedented financial commitment to our nation's mining schools.
0: Nice. So there's going to be a commitment now to mining schools, $10 million a year in funding, $100 million to train the next generation of American miners. It is a huge deal. And I just wanted to play a little bit more. I want to see if I could find this. See if I could find this clip. But the idea that we lost a lot of the critical mining, the critical minerals in this country, if we can't mine them and we need to get them, and then we have to go out of the state and out of the country to go get them. Here, all right, let's see. Howard Lutnick was talking about this. Can I play a little bit of this? Let's see here. All right, check this out.
21: Advanced manufacturing, AI, semiconductors, energy, defense. We can't depend on our foreign adversaries for the materials that underpin our industries.
0: Yeah.
21: We just can't. And that's why the president tasked us to rebuild the supply chain and make it a top priority of his administration and my department.
0: This is, I cannot tell you what a big deal this is. Actually, I can tell you. I've got a microphone. I can tell you right now. It's huge. We lost critical minerals, not because free markets. It's because of foreign subsidies, market distortion, export restrictions, stockpiling. We're not doing it here. We've offshored everything. We got to onshore these businesses now. We've got to get people here to do it now. And I brought this up the other day. And I'm going to say it again. We invent the technology and then we send it off to somebody else to create it. Think about it. I brought up the flat screen TVs as an example. We do that and then next thing you know, everybody else is making it but us. Why are we doing that? We've been doing that for far too long. We come up with this ingenious idea. We come up with the technology and then it's like, here you go. Okay, have at it. That's not sustainable. You can't do that. We got to make stuff. And so this is a great thing here. Just like, you know, we talk about Votech, just like HVAC jobs and electricians and plumbers and all of those that are not just going to be needed on this planet, but in outer space, right? Do you think about that? Like places like SpaceX, right? NASA, you have all these industries. They want to have data centers in space. Fantastic. You still got to build it. Who's going to build all this? We're going to import people. We're going to export all the things that we need and build them someplace else and then bring them back here when we should be doing it ourselves here, especially when it's our technology. Yeah, there's a lot of great things that are to come, but we can't get them done if we're sending them off to everybody else and letting them manipulate the process. So this is another great thing from this administration today.
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31: KFC apologized after a customer posted a video showing that his 50-piece popcorn chicken bucket only had 35 pieces.
32: Oh.
31: He was missing 15 popcorn nuggets, yep. Meanwhile, his Uber Eats driver was like, oh, that's so weird.
0: Very nice. How do they do that, D? And I hate to sound like I'm ignorant of the situation, but I'm ignorant of the situation, so maybe you can enlighten me. How do they do that when they have these, like, if they have a 50-piece KFC nugget thing, whatever it is, popcorn chicken, is it, like, by weight? How do they get it exactly right? Is there a machine back there that counts them all out? Does somebody have to physically?
33: Probably a person.
0: Like, someone physically has to count 50 popcorn chicken things every single time someone orders it? That seems tedious. But I don't know. I thought there might be,
33: that's
0: like,
33: why KFC pays so well.
0: I don't know about that. Maybe they do. Maybe they don't. But I guess the point is, I didn't know how that works. If there's actually somebody going 5, 6, and then the dudes next to him goes 17. Oh, come on, man. Stop it. 1, 2. Because you know you're going to mess them up. But all right, whatever. Moving on. Let's see, all kinds of news out there. How about this? Speaking of nuggets, how about this nugget? Here you go. You know, sometimes people say that things don't happen when they do happen. Democrats do it all the time. When it comes to elections and election integrity, and people on non-citizens on voting rolls, So we just found out today that the state of Virginia, you know, Abigail Spanberger, the one who told everybody that she's a moderate vote for me, and they're like, okay. And then they voted for her, and now she's like some crazy leftist. Politically. So after finding thousands of non-citizens on the voter rolls, they're like, yep, we found out we got a bunch of non-citizens here, but we're not taking them off. See, because they have an agreement with this left-wing organization that kind of puts some pressure on them to shield the voter fraud. And so I guess what's going on here is that Judicial Watch said that 6,531 declared non-citizen voter registrations were canceled. That's only the ones they know about. So they're not going to go and show everybody that rolls are clean now. We just got rid of the 6,500, so we're good, right? Just like New Jersey did when they exposed what was going on. Do you see how it works? They're not going to remove any more non-citizens from the rolls. We're less than 90 days out from the midterms. And they're like, nah, we already did it. And this is the game that they're playing. They figured it out in New Jersey. Virginia's doing it. I'll bet you by the time Monday rolls around, a state over the weekend, maybe later tonight, maybe now, they've already said, yeah, we purged about 3,000 off the rolls we found out. Boy, it's a good thing. It's a good thing we looked. Meanwhile, we're not going to show you the voter rolls and how clean they are, because it might expose maybe some that weren't taken off. But we did our due diligence. We don't have to go through this whole SAVE Act nonsense. By the way, speaking of the SAVE Act, there is some news out there on that today. The good news is it appears like we are closer and closer to the very, very real possibility that the Senate's going to take this thing up soon. Like, it's going down. Like, it's going to be part of reconciliation. It's going to be in there. Parts of it will be there. And it will be voted on. And we can get to the 50 plus one and get parts of that through right now. So there's some good news out there. And we'll follow up on that coming up. My name is Drew Steele. It's Florida's Voice.
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15: The Senate in session. I'm Lisa Lacera, Fox News. A vote could happen in the wee hours of the morning on confirmation of Todd Blanche as Attorney General. Early today, Louisiana Republican Bill Cassidy said he would vote yes, securing the number of votes needed for passage. Cassidy said the entire process has become politicized.
16: This process should be about Mr. Blanche and how he will go forward in a difficult job
1: and how the American people can be best served.
15: Alaska's Lisa Murkowski and Susan Collins of Maine have said they will vote no. Blanche has come under scrutiny over the $1.8 billion weaponization fund to compensate people considered allies of President Trump as part of the president's settlement with the IRS. That idea has been dropped. Earlier today, the Senate passed a package of harsh new sanctions on Russia over its war in Ukraine. It's named for the late Senator Lindsey Graham, who had just returned from Ukraine when he died suddenly last month.
4: On this vote, the yeas are 86, the nays are 11. The 60-vote threshold having been achieved, the bill is passed.
15: Graham's sister, Senator Darlene Graham, with the vote count. The package penalized countries who continue to purchase Russian oil and gas. It still needs to be approved in the House. President Trump calling on the Supreme Court to overturn a lower court ruling which ordered the construction of the White House ballroom to stop.
9: The majority of the judges wrote, "We are aware of no instance in American history in which a president unilaterally and using privately collected funds demolished substantial portions of the White House that Congress authorized to be built and American taxpayers paid for until now."
15: Fox's David Spunt at the Justice Department. President Trump argues the ballroom is a matter of national interest, saying it also will include bomb shelters, medical and military facilities, and defense capabilities. 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
6: It's a 6 on the WOKV weather meter tonight, with just isolated showers closer to the coast and near and north of I-10. Temperatures will be in the mid-70s to start Saturday, and then we'll see scattered showers and thunderstorms Saturday afternoon into the evening, especially near and west of I-95. From the Action News Jax First Alert Weather Center, I'm meteorologist Corey Sima for 104.5 WOKV.
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0: Well, hey, everybody. Glad you're joining us today on Florida's Voice. A Friday-luya to you. My name is Drew Steele. Big D over there on the other side of the glass. Nina's in the breaking newsroom, and you hanging out with us at FL Voice News on YouTube, Rumble, X, Facebook, and Instagram. 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So we'll be back here tomorrow as we'll be streaming live. You can watch at Rightline News on YouTube and X. We love doing it because there's always breaking news over the weekend and nobody else is live. So we are basically the only live show over the weekend that's going to bring you all the breaking news. Anything that happens overnight tonight into tomorrow, we'll have it for you tomorrow afternoon. So we're looking forward to that at Rightline News on YouTube and X and on great radio stations across the country. If a station near you isn't playing it, demand to know why not. Or just ask nicely. Either way, we're good with that. All right, D, Friday Luya to you. You okay? Everything all right over there?
25: All is well over here. Friday Luya to you.
0: All right, coming up, we will get to this, I promise. Enes Kanter, we talked about it. What is he doing? He wants to be back in the NBA. Sort of, kind of. We'll get to that in just a second. Can we just talk about the Democrat Socialist of America? Okay, yeah, all right.
26: Democratic Socialist. Let's wreck this place.
27: True international effort to pressure.
0: Yeah. Okay. Look, we just have to be reminded of some of the things that they think, some of the things that they are talking about. Recently, they were at their conference in Chicago. They have a Democrat Socialist of America conference. And some of the things that they were reminding people about, which is like, listen, you know, we're good people who want to fundamentally destroy this country. You know,
28: I think taxing the rich, I think the interests of the billionaire class just has a vice on politics today.
0: Yeah, can you expand on that a little bit? Like, when it comes to the billionaire class, how much are they paying in taxes? Can you talk a little bit about that? Maybe the business structure and how things work out, the laws that are out there for them, and then the hold that they have. Billionaires and billion-dollar companies that are out there. Hey, are they employing people? Is that a thing? Because when you're talking about the working class and the working class is coming back and communism, socialism, hey, how are you working? I see what it is. You want either the government to take over the means of production or you want the government to produce all the jobs. Well, yeah, that is communism. Okay, gotcha.
29: People want to say we're un-American. I say we're doing the most American thing you could possibly do.
0: D, they're doing the most American thing they can possibly do.
30: Lying dog face pony shoulder.
0: That's true. Yeah, exactly. You know, because you're talking about it and exercising your free speech, yeah, that is fundamentally trying to destroy the country and the constitutional republic that we are. That's a different story.
32: There's a bunch of different political opinions
0: with
32: regards to the AOC question, the presidency, but me personally, I absolutely believe AOC should run, and I believe that she will win.
0: AOC should run, and she should win. I'm telling you, she, by the way, now, according to Polymarket or Kalshi or one of those betting markets, did you know this, D? As of, I think, a couple of hours ago, she is now ahead of Gavin Newsom. As far as getting closer to the calls for her being the nominee of the party. Like, she's ahead of Newsom. And if you think that it's not going to be a Democrat socialist in some way, shape, or form, even not at the top of the ticket, but vice president, you're wrong about it. Here's one more person here. Go ahead.
33: More than likely, a socialist presidency will happen. DSA has committed to running a candidate for the presidency.
0: Look at that dude's tie. I mean, excuse me. His mustache, I was going to say. You looking at that, D? Look at that guy's mustache. He's got quite,
1: yeah, what a tie.
0: Got, he's not even wearing a tie. I don't even know. Man, it's Friday. Is it? Are we done yet? Can we go? Yeah, it's like, it's so Friday. The guy's not even wearing a tie. He's wearing a t-shirt. And I said, look at that guy's tie. Where's my brain at? Anyway, Democrat socialists are letting you know exactly what they think. And right now, AOC is ahead of Gavin Newsom for the nomination for the presidency in 2028. Oh, and here's something else. Fox was talking about this today. Kamala Harris? Yeah, you know.
4: It's not Kamala, not Kamala. It's Kamala. Kamala Harris.
0: Yeah. Check this out.
5: Andrew, good to see you. Former Vice President Kamala Harris is throwing her support behind Michigan's new Senate nominee, the progressive Abdul Al-Sayed.
0: Ah, D, come on now. It's so obvious. She doesn't have to. She doesn't have to say a word. She can just zip it. But no, she's throwing her support behind the commie. Why do you think that is, D? Why do you think? You know why. The reason why she's throwing the support there is because she knows that's where the party's going. And that might be the only angle she has to possibly be the nominee. Although she hasn't realized it yet. But the Democrat socialists really want nothing to do with her. Hey, thanks for your support. That might get us some of the Democrats.

0: No, let it go. Let it go.
1: There today.
0: Okay. Don't let it go. Let's go. All right. So Kamala Harris endorses Abdul El-Sayed, and she says, get this, she's endorsing the commie. And she said, quote, Abdul knows that we need bold solutions to the crisis facing America's working families, and he's ready to take on this fight. I proudly stand with him to ensure we win a Democrat Senate majority in November. Do you realize what he wants to do? Like, his bold solutions is communism. Like, flat out. Now, I'm going to say this before we move on. There are people who get really frustrated when we keep saying communism, Marxist, communism. Like, stop doing that, because that's not true. Or if you keep doing that, then people are going to repel against you saying that because really, honestly, yeah, really, honestly, they've said it a million times. So if you get upset that we keep talking that way, we know who they are. Here's Francesca Hong. She's another DSA member, another commie, who went on the Playbook podcast. And she was being asked about the joking about canceling Thanksgiving. Because, you know, you said cancel Thanksgiving and we have to do it because of colonialism and all this. Do you remember that? Okay. So here she's being asked about it. But what about that canceling Thanksgiving thing? The host asks, and she says,
2: my favorite holiday is Thanksgiving. Because
3: there you have it.
0: There you have it. She loves Thanksgiving. Because it's probably exactly the way this guy talks from Playbook. There you have it. All right. So her favorite is Thanksgiving. She loves it. She does.
2: Yep. I don't want to cancel it. I actually love it.
0: She doesn't want to cancel it. She actually loves it. She said it. She said it, everybody.
2: We bring, actually, it's kind of in-laws and family members and their in-laws, and it's a big event.
0: Ah, see? She loves it. So all of you crazy conservative Republican MAGAs, you could stop now. She said she loves Thanksgiving, okay? It was just a joke. Ugh. Sorry. It's probably exactly how he talks. By the way, just so everybody knows, last thing, DSA, here are the members telling you exactly what they want to do. So please zip it if you think otherwise.
4: This is actually something that we committed to at convention, having our endorsed candidates supporting the program. It's a requirement now. And so that'll be incorporated into our endorsement process.
5: It sounds so radical, like abolish the Senate, abolish the Supreme Court, like et cetera, et cetera. But it's not like those are the things that need to happen.
4: So whenever people are like, oh my God, they want to get rid of the president, I was like, well, I don't know what we would call it in the future. We could call it the head honcho of whatever.
0: Yeah. So spare us if you're like, that's not what they're going to do. Well, if we endorse you and you're a DSA candidate, these are the things you're saying you will do. So
6: this is what you do.
0: Probably, Bernie. That's probably what they're going to do. They're going to do some doo-doo. All right. Let's get to this. So Enes Kanter, I said Enes, I don't know why. And he made this very, very important announcement earlier today. A lot of people are talking about it. He played 11 seasons as a center in the NBA, 6'10". He was a first round pick, I think, if I'm correct, D. Correct me if I'm wrong, but I think I'm right. Here was his announcement.
7: After careful consideration and reviewing the current eligibility guidelines, I am officially declaring myself a WNBA prospect. If simply declaring who you are is all that's required, then I meet every single requirement necessary to compete in the WNBA.
0: So Enes Kanter Freedom, has made his announcement that he is going to be eligible for the 2027 WNBA draft. Please go on.
7: My team and I have carefully examined the WNBA's eligibility criteria and governing framework surrounding self-identification and inclusion. Based on the current guidelines, I can and am officially declaring my eligibility for the upcoming

0: WNBA draft in May 2027. I am definitely not here to mock, make fun of, or disrespect any community or personal choices. I am simply asking that the current rules be applied equally to everyone. The rules that represent the very values many WNBA players and coaches have publicly advocated for. My team and I are prepared to ensure these guidelines are applied equally, consistently, and without exception. And
1: Whoa, D, how about that? So Enes Kanter looked over the rules on the WNBA and saw a lot of, hey, you know, how do you feel? And he's like, I don't know. Today I feel like a woman. Let's go.
2: I will be following his journey.
1: Ugh. If he doesn't, if they don't allow him to play. Oh, man, we got to talk to our friend Bob Rommel from AFPI, America First Policy Institute. You ready for this? Apparently, if the WNBA does not allow him to play, America First Policy Institute's going to legally represent him in court to fight in his fight for fairness and representation. No way. Are you serious? You also had on Fox just a little while ago, Riley Gaines, who was talking about this. Let's hear what she says.
3: You know, I've seen people online say that Enes Kanter Freedom is making a mockery of women's sports, but that's not at all what he's doing. He's making a mockery of the people who have made a mockery of women's sports. And so I think it's fantastic. I think it's brilliant and genius. The WNBA now has the opportunity to put their money where their mouth is. They can either recruit and sign Enes Kanter Freedom to a WNBA team, or they can prove themselves as total... I mean, just absolutely bigots who don't believe the things that they're actually advocating for. So I think it's really brilliant.
1: What happens, Dee? What do you think's going to happen now? So for those that just tuned in for the first time today.
2: I'm going to make a prediction here.
1: Okay, but not yet. Let me explain to everybody what happened. So according to the rules of fairness that was explored by Enes Kanter Freedom, according to the bylaws, the rules in the WNBA... How you identify and your identity, in fairness, technically, if Enes Kanter Freedom wants to make himself eligible to play in the WNBA, he has every legal right to do it. And so he said, I'm making myself qualified for the 27 WNBA draft. Listen, there's nothing here that says I can't. Let's see if you'll bring me on or if there would be objections. Not making a mockery. It just says I can. And so you have Riley Gaines who's like, look, it's brilliant. They can either recruit him and sign him, or they can prove that they're frauds. Now, what are you going to say? What's your prediction, D? Hold on a second. D's got a prediction, everybody. Here we go. Oh, it's coming out of D's brain. That was weird. Yeah, coming out of D's brain. All right, go ahead.
2: This will be one of the largest nationally followed stories until the entire... evolution of this process is finished.
1: Really? So you think he's opened up a big, huge WNBA can of worms?
2: Yes.
1: Wow. All right. Well, we will see. It is a big story, big enough that Francesca Hong, the WNBA player, the DSA member, it's Friday. Whatever. It's Friday. She was being asked at a town hall in Wisconsin about men playing in women's sports.
4: The girls in New Richmond and across the state are being required to share bathrooms, locker rooms, and private spaces with people with male genitalia. What is your message to those young women and their parents who are concerned that the feelings of young males are taking priority over the rights of their daughters?
1: Woo! All right, so that's a big, big question. So let's see as she walks away from the microphone. And by the way, if Francesca Hong is at an event, the crowd is probably not happy with that. It's like, you know, in Wisconsin, we got the boys and the girls' bathrooms and everything else. And so what do you think about all this?
5: I wonder why male reporters get access to women's locker rooms. Why we're more concerned about how people are identifying over the fact that we're not funding our schools enough or protecting our girls from domestic abuse, from sexual abuse, that we aren't investigating.
1: No. You're doing this wrong. No. See, there she goes off on a tangent. and start talking about, I don't know why we're talking about this. Well, we're not talking about funding schools and investigating some of the abuse that's going on in schools and a different thing. No, no, no. Here's the thing. You could do it all. You could do everything together. It's not a zero-sum game. This is how they play it. So they play it like it's a zero-sum game. Oh, and she said one other thing. Listen to this. We're fighting to make sure. Go ahead.
5: We're fighting to make sure that WNBA players are getting a fair contract and paid as much as their male counterparts.
1: And she also said, after all of that, we've got to have the WNBA paid as much as their male counterparts. So you're saying that you want the NBA, the WNBA to shutter. Is that what you're saying? You want it to shut down? Because that's not going to happen. They don't have enough people watching. They don't have enough sponsorships. They don't have enough of anything. They're being completely subsidized as it is. So, yeah, that's not going to happen. But anyway, I love how that happens with certain people. Everything in life always has to be this zero-sum game. Like, you can only do one or the other. You can't do both. No, we can do everything. We can focus on boys and girls sports, and we can look into the schools and see about funding, and we can look at some of the things that are going on with girls and some of the issues that she was described, and if there is some kind of abuse in schools and the like, obviously, of course. We can do all of that, and then some. It's not a zero-sum game. So Diaz made a prediction that the Enes Kanter story about him putting his name in there for the 2027 WNBA draft is going to be the biggest of the men in women's sports issues stories until 2027? Until
2: this whole process is through.
1: Okay. It's never going to be.
2: I don't think anybody's going to stop talking about it.
1: But it's never going to be
2: like
1: through.
2: Like you said, either they show themselves who they really are, the world who they really are.
1: Yeah.
2: Or they say, get the heck out of here.
1: Yeah, I was going to say, it's never going to be through, but it's going to continue because the left exists.
2: When I say through, I mean the decision whether to let him in or not.
1: Yeah, there you go. Okay, fair enough. All right, speaking of fair enough, let's move on. Democrat candidate for U.S. Senate, Alex Vindman. If you don't know who Alex Vindman is, let me give you a clue. Alex Vindman was the same Alex Vindman who leaked the transcript of the perfectly fine phone call with Donald Trump and Zelensky that set off the first impeachment hoax. Okay, that Alex Vindman, who's running for Senate in the state of Florida, that same one, is now going around criticizing ICE and publicly endorsing the doxing of ICE agents, the defunding of the agency, and broader efforts to weaken the Department of Homeland Security. Now, is that all really true? Is he really doing that? Well, I don't know. Let's find out. Is this available to be seen? Let me see if I can play this audio, and let me see if I can make this bigger on the screen. There it is. All right. Here's Alex Vindman in his own words, I guess, on a podcast or something recently when he was talking about ICE. Because, listen, just remember something. He's got to toe the left line. And the left line is ICE is bad and you got to say something. He's a little behind the times with the DSA, but that's okay. Let's see what he says.
6: Our folks were properly trained to de-escalate, to limit the use of force, not going in there to crack some skulls the way we see some of this happening.
1: So that's what ICE does. They're just randomly going up to people, D, and cracking skulls. That's what they're doing. We got to stop that from happening.
6: Not there with face masks on to protect identity so that they could engage in abuses.
1: Oh, D, is that why they do that? So, okay, hold on a second. Oh, I didn't know this. So ICE agents protect their face so that they can go in cracking skulls and get away with it. So nobody knows that they're cracking skulls. Oh, I didn't know that. Is that a government edict? Like, did the president sign
2: off? It's on the DSA website.
1: Oh, very good. Well played. Well played. Yeah. Does he say anything else or do we really care? Let's see.
6: So it's masks off. It's proper training. It's making sure that they're de-escalating in confrontations. That is the Behrman.
1: Okay. That's the Vindman way. Okay. Is it also your way that you would leak information to try to get a president impeached? Is that also your way? I'm just a... trying to figure it all out. But anyway, so there he is saying that, the ICE agents that have been wearing masks, they're doing that because they go in there cracking skulls. Okay. No, that's not a thing. Anything else we want to talk about before we go to break? I'm just saying, that's the Democrat running against Ashley Moody. Let's hope that people have more common sense than to vote for Alex Vindman in this state. For the longest time, I didn't even know he was a citizen. I didn't know he lived in this state, is what I was going to say. Anyway, I'm moving on, whatevs. All right, one other thing before we go. Can I play this one? Probably don't have enough time. Nah, I'm going to have to wait. But Fox News today was talking about flock cameras. The flock safety cameras. And the growing pushback. Are you hearing a lot about this, D? The flock cameras?
2: I'm seeing it everywhere.
1: Everywhere. Okay. There's a slight problem that's happening right now with flock cameras, other than the fact that people are pretty ticked off that they're out there and they don't like the license plate reading technology because they're thinking that it's Big Brother-esque and not feeling it. There's something that's happening around the country that, I got to be honest, we got to put the kibosh on it. We got to stop it. I appreciate that people are not happy about the flock cameras. I get it. But if this story that we're going to play for you after the break is true, then we have to have a national conversation. And this was out of Tampa, so maybe we need to have a state conversation as well. That's coming up.
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16: Fox News, I'm Deborah Valentine. A federal appeals court ruling that construction of the White House ballroom must halt due to a lack of congressional approval. Deputy Chief of Staff Stephen Miller argues the $400 million facility is a national security facility.
17: Shame on these judges. Let's get real in this country. Let's have a court system that actually upholds the law instead of making them.
16: Stephen Miller of Fox's Ingram Angle, President Trump blasted the decision as unjust while vowing to appeal. The Senate honoring the late Senator Lindsey Graham by passing a tough Russian sanctions bill that bears his name.
18: On this vote, the yeas are 86, the nays are 11. The 60-vote threshold having been achieved, the bill is passed.
16: It makes it more costly for countries to purchase Russian oil. 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
23: It's a 6 on the WOKV weather meter tonight, with just isolated showers closer to the coast and near and north of I-10. Temperatures will be in the mid-70s to start Saturday, and then we'll see scattered showers and thunderstorms Saturday afternoon into the evening, especially near and west of I-95. From the Action News Jax First Alert Weather Center, I'm meteorologist Corey Sima for 104.5 WOKV.
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1: Brightline News on YouTube and X. And so if there's breaking news over the weekend, we'll have it. If there's anything going on overnight tonight into tomorrow morning, we'll have it. And you won't miss it. So at Brightline News on YouTube and X and on great radio stations across the country. All right, time for the top five audio clips of the day. This is my top five. 5, 4, 3, 2, 1.
7: This is Drew's top five. Number 5.
25: Well, a couple of different ways, Bill. So remember what the Supreme Court did was say you can't have this sweeping executive order that says no birthright citizenship for people who were born here and their parents don't have the proper legal status. There were already exceptions to birthright citizenship, meaning children of foreign dignitaries, diplomats born in the U.S., they didn't have birthright citizenship. So one of these executive orders is expanding, trying to expand the definition of who would be ineligible for birthright citizenship. The other one is aimed at birth tourism, which, as you know, came up during the Supreme Court arguments.
1: So the question today on Fox was whether or not this ban on birth tourism with the new executive order that the president signed yesterday has got any teeth, and whether or not this is something, when it comes to the Supreme Court, whether or not it'll hold up. And according to Fox News, it seems like that might be something that could work. Shannon Bream was explaining it, and something that they're going to be probably talking about over the weekend as well. But I think the president wants this buttoned up, wants to make sure that we get this executive order right for the moment, and then certainly, hopefully, get something codified into law so we can make sure that nobody's going to come along in the future and upend it, and a Democrat comes in and says, hey, let's get rid of that.
0: Not a joke.
1: Thanks, Joe. That's not a joke. I'm serious.
7: Number four.
2: If you're among the majority of Democratic voters that woke up on Wednesday feeling, well, hopeless, because the person who won does not represent your values, well, just know, there is still hope. Michigan deserves a senator who is ready to sit with you, hear from you, and represent you. The parents across Michigan who want an education system that sets up their kids for success. You have a home with us. To grandparents across Michigan who are heartbroken from watching their kids and grandkids leave the state. You have a home with us. To young people who are looking for real solutions to solve our housing affordability crisis. You have a home with us. To working families who don't want higher taxes and lower paychecks, well, you have a home with us. And to the vast majority of people across Michigan who do not want to throw their support behind a campaign filled with anger, divisiveness, calls for violence, and the views that are out of touch with your values, well, you have a home with us.
1: Whoa. Now that's how you do it. That is Mike Rogers running for Senate on the Republican side in Michigan against the communist Abdul El-Sayed. And he put out a message today and he was like, listen, pretty straightforward for you Democrats who are like, what just happened? I'm not voting for a commie. Well, guess what? You don't have to. And Mike Rogers is like, look, you can come here. This is your home with us. We're going to do what it is that you're looking to do. We care about the things that I was going to say mostly that you care about. I mean, there's probably some Democrats out there that got a little wacky ideas, but for the most part, care about the Constitution and the rule of law and care about the state. Well, good for him. I think that's a strong message.
7: Number three.
3: After careful consideration and reviewing the current eligibility guidelines, I am officially declaring myself a WNBA prospect. If simply declaring who you are is all that's required, then I meet every single requirement necessary to compete in the WNBA. My team and I have carefully examined the WNBA's eligibility criteria and governing framework surrounding self-identification and inclusion. Based on the current guidelines, I can and am officially declaring my eligibility for the upcoming WNBA draft in May 2027. I am definitely not here to mock, make fun of, or disrespect any community or personal choices. I am simply asking that the current rules be applied equally to everyone. The rules that represent the very values many WNBA players and coaches have publicly advocated for.
1: Whoa. That's Enes Kanter, freedom. He was an 11-year NBA player, a center, a first-round draft choice, who I guess read over, along with his lawyers, the bylaws of the WNBA and said, hey, I think I got a shot here. And so because of that, you know, self-identification, the DEI or whatever, the policies that they have there, however that works. Anyway, the point is that you heard what he said. And he is going to declare for the 2027 WNBA draft. And you're wondering what happens next. And my answer to that is, I don't know, but I'm looking forward to it.
7: Number two.
16: Clean up, fix things. You know,
4: yeah, there's going to be
16: so much to fix. I mean, first, you know, get rid of all of the holdovers. Do not let anybody hang around in some small office somewhere who can literally subvert your program and you don't even know that person's there. And I will predict that, you know, Trump and his minions are going to try to, you know,
4: put people.
16: They're going to try to move people from political appointments to so-called civil service appointments, although they're trying to destroy the civil service. So people are going to have to be really searching.
1: I know this is going to sound crazy, but that's Hillary Clinton. And I know you're probably thinking the crazy part is she's on a podcast, like people still care about what she thinks. Yeah, I know. But that's not the crazy part. The crazy part is Hillary Clinton, who went onto this podcast, who said that a Democrat president must, quote, get rid of all, unquote, Trump administration people so they don't subvert the Democrat administration. Don't let anybody hang around in some small office somewhere. Which, funny enough, is exactly what Democrats did and have been doing with the deep state and the swamp. This is what they do. And so there's Hillary Clinton, who's trying to make it seem like they don't do it, but they're worried about Trump doing it. But she knows full well that they do it. It makes it sound like Trump's got to do it because they do it. You can't make it up.
7: Number one.
0: Going to be investigation mania. You know, they're going to do oversight. They could impeach you again. I mean, do you think they will?
4: Well, a lot of people are saying I'm one of the greatest presidents ever.
0: They're not saying that, though.
4: But they know. They see the results. Look, we have right now more money being invested in the United States.
1: Here, stop. So that is some reporter from Punch Bowl News, I guess, interviewing the president of the United States. And he was like, if Democrats win, you know, will the House impeach you again? And he's like, yeah, a lot of people say I'm one of the greatest presidents ever. And he was like, well, they're not saying that, though. The president's like, yeah, they know. They know I'm the greatest. I like his attitude. I love his attitude.
7: Drew's top five.
1: He's not wrong about that. That will happen, among other things. And some of the other things that were talked about in this Punch Bowl News interview. Check this out. This is about the filibuster. And I thought this was interesting. I like when he keeps talking about this because it's important.
0: So you have a government funding fight coming up September 30th, yeah, which is just, you know, it's 5-6 weeks away, whatever it is. If it doesn't get done now, do you want to push for it?
4: I'm going to say whatever happens. It was set up so that it would be before the election, and you could very well have a closed country because the Democrats are going to vote entirely against it. They're going to vote against.
0: They're
4: in favor of closing down the country.
1: Yep.
4: They're in favor of look, I'll go a step further. I'd like to see a termination of the filibuster.
0: Well, you don't have the votes for that, right?
4: Oh, that's one I really can't believe.
0: Well, why? I mean,
4: that's even a step.
0: You say Democrats
4: will
0: do it. They tried.
4: You don't have Democrat votes right now. But if they get in office, 100% they'll terminate the filibuster. Yep. You know that?
0: Well, they tried. They weren't able to last.
4: Well, but those two people are now out of service.
0: That's true.
4: They're doing other things and no longer politicians.
1: Yeah, they're out of service. I like the way you put that. So, yeah, they will definitely do that. And is there one more clip that we can play? Yeah, so the president was talking about Senators Lisa Murkowski and Bill Cassidy, which, by the way, Bill Cassidy, surprisingly enough, said, yeah, you know what? I might vote along with the president when it comes to the attorney general. And we might be able to have a couple of votes that I'll go along with the president. Funny enough.
4: You understand? They voted to impeach me.
0: No, I was there.
4: Going
0: yeah.
4: To, in all fairness, you think that I'm going to support somebody that voted to impeach me?
0: Yeah, no, I hear.
4: You know what, MAGA, my beautiful MAGA base, the greatest people on earth. You know what they'd do if I voted in favor of somebody that voted to impeach the person that they love and I love them? They would not be happy.
1: I wouldn't be happy. How about you, D? Would you be happy? I wouldn't be happy.
5: That's a no.
1: Yeah, no joy here. So that was it. Just the president talking about Rhino Senators Lisa Murkowski and Bill Cassidy. It's like, wait a second. No matter what, why am I going to endorse them? They wanted to impeach me. Bill Cassidy's on his way out anyway. So, good stuff. All right. Last but not least here before we head to the break is this. We talked about the Flock cameras. They were being discussed today on Fox. And I thought it was interesting. So, the reporter is in Tampa. As she's describing what's going on with these Flock cameras. If you don't know, the Flock cameras, the license plate reading cameras, and people are freaking out because now all of a sudden they're popping up all over the place and they're worried about how they're being used. And check this out.
6: Hey, good morning to you all. That's right. I had a really interesting conversation with him about these cameras right behind me. Flock cameras scan every single license plate. They also log identifying data like make, model, and color.
1: Now, just notice, she's in Tampa, and a lot of this story is out of the state of Florida, Tampa, St. Pete area, but go ahead.
6: And they're in at least 43 states. Police say they are critical in fighting crime, but other people say the technology is an invasion of privacy.
1: So there's somebody who duct taped the camera. So they climbed the pole and duct tape the camera. Hold on, there's more.
25: Some are calling this vigilante vandalism. And the
1: vigilante vandalism?
25: The movement is spreading fast. Flock camera poles sawed in half in upstate New York. Several covered in spray paint in Texas and Ohio. One California man was charged with a felony after running several over. Vandals are hitting every corner of America.
1: I want to stop for a second. Vigilante vandalism. Hey, D, are you cool with vigilante vandalism?
5: Doesn't sound too cool.
1: No, doesn't sound cool to me either. Now, look, I know that there are people in the state of Florida who don't like the flock cameras all over the place. Maybe Tampa, St. Pete, because the story was out of there. And I get it. But are you really going to vandalize it now because you don't like the flock cameras because you're concerned about what you are rightfully so worried about, which is your rights, the invasion of privacy? I get it. But you do realize the left does vigilante vandalism all the time as well. Like when they don't get something that they want, or they want to be the ones to decide what should and shouldn't be someplace, like a statue, you know how that works. And we were like, no, we're not doing this. We're not doing vigilante vandalism. No, we're not doing it. So please, let's not make the excuse that, well, this is like the Republican conservative side of the issue now, because this is all about our privacy. And so it's okay. No, it's not okay. It's not okay. We have to figure out a better way to get through to people, whether it's police departments or local politicians, administrators, whoever it is. We've got to be better at making sure that they understand what we think and what we feel and how we'll show up to explain to them how we don't want a flock camera, let's just say, for example. But the idea of this vigilante vandalism, no. Please, let's not start doing that. I'm not saying that we're the ones that are doing it. Chances are it's probably the lefties that are doing it. They're the ones that are into this stuff. I mean, the destruction of property to get what they want. But let's just make sure that conservatives and Republicans, people who care about the protections of rights and freedoms, we don't do this. I just think it's a bad idea. All right, here we go. We put a bow on the show next. My name is Drew Steele. It's Florida's Voice.
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1: All right, let's finish up with a couple of videos that I didn't get a chance to play this week. And we're going to have to explain it to the radio audience, which is fine. Dee, did you see this video? This was out of the state of Florida. This was something that Fox News had. Here is an Amazon worker who is delivering a package to somebody's home. I'm not sure which part of Florida this is in, but they've got a nice porch. And here comes the Amazon delivery person. And here we go. You ready? This is the Amazon delivery. They walk up and whoop. They basically, instead of taking the extra five steps to put the Amazon package at the door, they save themselves five steps and just toss the box to the front door itself.
5: Not good people.
1: Not good people. How does... Yeah. Like, do you not know that most everybody's got a Ring camera or some kind of doorbell camera going on? So they toss the package at the front porch. I wonder, does that happen more often? Because the homeowner said the package was delivered by a third-party carrier used for some Amazon deliveries. You ever notice that? That sometimes it's not somebody coming in with the...
5: Yeah, they show up in a different truck.
1: Right, they show up in a different truck or a car or something like that. So Amazon's investigating. They said it does... This does not reflect the standards we have for our delivery partners. I'm sure it doesn't, but I wonder how many times that happens in a day. I think that's a rarity. I think more often than not, the Amazon delivery person is taking the extra steps and placing the package at your door. Or they're dropping it from a drone. Which, by the way, is that what's... They're not dropping them from drones. Who's dropping it from drones? Is that Walmart drops it from drones? Who was the big one that dropped it from drones recently?
5: I thought it was Amazon.
1: Maybe it is. Okay. So can you really complain about a third-party Amazon driver who tossed it instead of taking the five steps if you're dropping delivery packages from a drone? I don't think you're dropping it. I think you're more like placing it. All right. And here's the second video. Did you see this video? This was out of Pakistan. Did you see this?
5: No.
1: It's a couple of people that are watching a mountain in Pakistan, and there's a, what do you call it? They're a, oh gosh, what's the word I'm looking for? The snow that's coming down. It's an avalanche.
5: Avalanche?
1: There you go. Thanks. It's that kind of day. It's Friday. So there's an avalanche happening before their eyes. Now, I want you to watch the video, and if you're driving, listening in your car, you're listening in your office, or you're at home. We'll just describe it. They're standing and they're watching the beautiful scenery, and all of a sudden here comes the avalanche, right? It looks really far away, but as you quickly find out, that thing is coming down fast. Now, I'm just going to pause it, D. At this moment, watching the avalanche, are you not running?
5: You will no longer see me there.
1: Right, that's it. It's like, I don't have to, yeah, okay. Anyway, I got to run. They're still there. They're still there. It's really close. They're still there. What do they think is happening? They're still there. And now it's like, okay, I think it's, like, literally they waited almost until the moment where the avalanche was almost at their feet before they decided to run. And then they finally take off. And it wasn't even, it's not one of those things where, how do I put this the right way? If I'm standing next to a mountain and I see an avalanche, I'm out. Full stop. That's it. Fun's over, kids. Let's go. Do you wait to see where it ends up? Are you a wait to see where?
5: You won't be able to.
1: The bull is coming towards me. Are you a, hey, wait, let's wait and see if he stops and hands us
5: goodbye,
1: a sandwich.
5: Bull.
1: Yeah, goodbye, bull. That's it. All right. That's going to do it for us. Tomorrow we'll be back here 4 to 6 p.m. at Rightline News on YouTube and X. So we'll see you tomorrow with Rightline.
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12: Nearing confirmation, I'm Deborah Valentine, Fox News. A busy night on Capitol Hill with Acting U.S. Attorney General Todd Blanche on the verge of being official after a lengthy bipartisan battle. Fox's Chad Pergram in Washington has details.
16: It's just a matter of time until they confirm Todd Blanche as the next Attorney General. He has the votes, and as I always say, it's about the math. Keep in mind that on the Republican side of the aisle, the Republicans could only lose two members on their side and still confirm Todd Blanche. So Susan Collins, the Republican from Maine, who has a very competitive re-election bid this fall, she announced a couple of days ago she was a no. And then early this morning, Lisa Murkowski, she announced that she, too, would oppose Todd Blanche. Now, Mitch McConnell, the former Senate Majority Leader, he remains out, so they could only lose one more Republican and still confirm Blanche. So we don't know when this vote is going to be, but once they confirm Todd Blanche, the Senate is probably going to be done for the summer.
12: Earlier today, Louisiana Senator Bill Cassidy of Louisiana announced he would vote in favor of Blanche, securing the necessary votes needed for confirmation. With the Senate working on a vote on the confirmation of Acting Attorney General Todd Blanche as AG, some Senate Republicans are still opposed. Most Senate Democrats are expected to oppose Blanche's confirmation, putting the nomination in jeopardy. Louisiana Republican Senator John Kennedy tells Fox's America Reports he thinks Blanche will eventually be confirmed.
23: You could probably give me 2 hours and some good scotch, and I still wouldn't be able to explain it to you because I'm just not sure.
12: It could get lumped into a votorama of other major legislative items such as the SAVE Act and government funding before the chamber takes its August recess. The Senate has voted overwhelmingly 86-11 to pass a Russian sanctions bill named for the late Senator Lindsey Graham. It makes it harder to sell oil. 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
9: There was a time in Jacksonville a couple of years ago where there were several drownings in retention ponds. But Florida law, you're not required to have a fence around a retention pond. The only way you can be held responsible if someone drowns in a retention pond is if the retention pond constitutes a trap or a dangerous condition. Florida law does have the water management district that controls retention ponds requires a certain slope on these retention ponds, okay, before somebody can build a responsible.
10: Like a residential pool,
11: yeah,
10: where you have to have a fence around it, you know. Yeah. If you have to have it around a pool, why not around a retention
9: pond? You got these huge retention ponds in apartment complexes.
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32: It's a 6 on the WOKV weather meter tonight with just isolated showers closer to the coast and near and north of I-10. Temperatures will be in the mid-70s to start Saturday, and then we'll see scattered showers and thunderstorms Saturday afternoon into the evening, especially near and west of I-95. From the Action News Jax First Alert Weather Center, I'm meteorologist Corey Sima for 104.5 WOKV.
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1: Boom! There it is. Final hour of the week on Fox Across America with Jimmy Failla. Which is a big damn deal, not just because the weekend's here, we have a superstar comedian lined up, but it is the last hour on our air for our college associate, Emerson. So in honor of such things, Danny, we have muted the mic of Christina, crazy Christine from the Guy Benson show has been showing up this week and subbing in on the show. She is officially muted, like the show Pardon the Interruption. And you get Emerson for the full hour. You get Danny Polishuk. Listen to this. Hey, Danny.
2: How you doing?
1: 888-788-9910 is the number if you'd like to be on hold this whole hour. There is no access. It is a private party. Our standard remains the same. I say, you know, the whole be a Republican, be a Democrat, just don't be a... That is actually why we're friends.
2: Yeah,
1: you have openly told me you only come on Fox and do my show because you know I'm not doing an activist show.
2: Yeah, and I'm a communist.
1: Say.
2: Card-carrying communist. So
1: Abdul Al-Sayed has a big win out in Michigan.
2: Oh, yeah.
1: And don't underestimate him because he has support from the river to the sea.
2: Sure.
1: He's fired up and ready to go. Emerson is heading back to communist California.
2: Okay.
1: Emerson, how commie are the kids on your campus?
2: Can we get out of school? What school we got?
3: UC Santa Barbara.
1: Okay. UC Santa Barbara.
3: Definitely a big DSA population on my campus.
1: Yeah. For real.
2: But that's, you know what though? That's acceptable. Like being a communist, that's college kid stuff.
1: That is Berkeley. That is everything.
2: That's just college kid stuff in general. It's just like you get to college.
1: You're just not supposed to run on it.
2: Yeah. You start. No. But like you grow up and you go, oh, that's stupid. That's idiotic. That doesn't work. None of this stuff works in practice, but like if a college kid is like, I believe in this stuff, that is the most acceptable position to come from a college kid. You just go, yeah, that makes sense. You're trying to figure stuff out and eventually you'll,
1: fair.
2: But you know, they're in this, like the adults are in kind of this arrested development state where they never kind of shook it off.
1: Yes. It's a weird but good point that you make is that there's a lot of phases we go through in our development.
2: Yeah.
1: That you're supposed to outgrow.
2: Yeah.
1: And we're not there. That's what you're saying for this generation.
2: I mean, essentially it's, you know, this displeasure of the kind of the Zoomers or whatever, where they're like, yo, I'll never own a home.
1: Well, they have had a bad experience with capital.
2: And look, they have a real grievance, mm-hmm. right? And, you know, these people are kind of like, hey, we're going to skip the boomers and we're going to talk to the young folks. And
1: Let me give you this, okay? This is J.D. Vance, who had a good point on this. He was on with Laura Ingraham. A show that I dominated Thursday night. But let's not go backwards here. Here is Vance talking to Laura Ingraham about who this stuff is popular with, clip 9.
4: If you look at the data, Laura, the base of the Democratic Party today is downwardly mobile, hyper-progressive, well-educated people. People, I think, who were sold a bill of goods by universities have a lot of debt, but not a good job to show for it.
1: And I do think that's true. I think one of the reasons socialism is popular is because these people don't see capitalism working.
2: Correct.
1: If you have a $200,000 degree, if you have a $100,000 degree, okay, and you don't have a job.
2: Yeah, or you work in the coffee shop. Are you working a job where you're like, I could have had this job regardless of my education?
1: With no overhead.
2: Correct.
1: I know, which is amazing. But I will say this. Coffee has come a long way in this country because we have hyper-educated people making it now.
2: Sure.
1: You just used to get black coffee or coffee with milk and sugar. Mm-hmm. There are 33 trillion times. You know, Trump said we're in the golden age. It's the golden age of drive-through coffee.
2: It is the golden age of coffee.
1: I went to a Dutch Bros. I was out in Napa with Jenny.
2: Yeah.
1: The way it works when the Failas go on vacation is we wake up and have coffee and talk for 3 hours before Lincoln gets out of bed.
2: Sure.
1: At which point he's in that age because he's a lifeguard and he thinks he's on Baywatch that he goes to the gym for another 2 hours, mm-hmm. and then family vacation starts around 1.
2: Sure.
1: Okay. But in any event, we went to a Dutch Bros. Emerson, have you ever been to a Dutch Bros?
3: I actually haven't.
1: They have 16,428 coffee options when
3: that's
1: you go there.
3: Alley.
2: Insane.
1: They don't even sell food. They sell like a pre-made cookie or a crumb cake or whatever, but the drive-through line still takes 28 minutes if there's one guy in front of you because he's like, I'll have a blaster with a blizzard.
2: He shows up. He goes, what do you guys have?
1: Yeah.
2: And you're like, reading off every single thing.
1: There should
2: thing.
1: Be an express lane for people who know what they want at Dutch Bros. And a shout out to them if they're a sponsor. They're a fine establishment.
2: Yeah.
1: But again, the people working there are a lot of college age kids that are really fun, happy, upbeat people.
5: Sure.
1: So I think the difference between them and Starbucks is the Dutch Bros kids probably don't have the degrees.
5: Right.
2: Yeah, yeah, yeah.
1: And that's what you want to
2: hire. They're not jaded yet.
1: Yeah. Starbucks. Do you remember when Starbucks was like literally protesting their own business?
5: Of course.
1: Going on strike because they couldn't wear their pins and stuff like that.
2: Yeah, I have a friend whose friend was like an executive at Starbucks, and they tried to put in a bit of a dress code because remember they kind of got all loosey goosey,
1: the swag and the pins.
2: Yeah, and all the pins, and people were not happy. They were
1: The mayor of Seattle was telling them to boycott Starbucks. I'm like, it's the biggest business in your economy next to the fentanyl dealer,
2: sure,
1: down the block in the Winnebago.
2: I mean, yeah, boycotting your own job is a weird one. At some point, you go like, what are we doing?
1: But okay, but to that point of how stupid it's gotten. So
2: yeah.
1: I wanted you to hear this. Michaela Brannion. Okay, not a household name.
2: I have no idea who this is.
1: If you lived in a tent, you'd know her.
2: Okay.
1: Okay. She's one of the women running the DSA.
2: Okay.
1: She says on the Zoom yesterday that for any candidate that they're going to endorse, they have to pledge to dissolve the government.
2: Oh, I saw this clip, yes.
1: But if you're running for a seat in government and you're pledging to dissolve it.
2: Yeah.
1: There's no logic.
2: Well, it's like a Manchurian candidate kind
1: of
2: deal.
1: But no one's even listening to themselves. Let me

0: Dear leader.
1: Dear leader.
0: But so you got Abdul Saeed running for a Senate that he's going to have to abolish?
1: Sure. Well, of course, you know, there's
0: not
1: a,
0: if they win.
1: There's a big element of closing the door behind you thing where you go, we're like I'm staying.
0: Yeah.
1: Like, we're abolishing the Senate. I have obviously a new position in this newfangled crazy government that we're kind of cooking up. But
0: and we were talking about this earlier. That is the case with so many of the things they're doing. Like when they say we got to stack the Supreme Court. If the Republicans were to start stacking the Supreme Court right now when they had the appointment power, they'd be like, this is fascism.
1: Of course.
0: You know what I mean? They'd be rioting in the streets.
1: Mm-hmm.
0: So this is not about any type of intellectual fairness, obviously, or ideological balance on the court.
1: No, this is power.
0: Yes.
1: This is power dynamics at play. They want the power.
0: And what sucks about it is neither of the men on the microphone right now signed up to be comedians so we could be even having these conversations.
1: I hate to say this, but when all these nuts get elected, and it's, you know, the trend is certainly in their favor. No question about it. Comedy for me is better.
0: Yeah, I know.
1: Life's worse for everybody. Comedy for me is better.
0: Oh, it's so fun.
1: Nobody can afford to buy tickets to my shows, but...
0: Yeah, the good news is...
1: But you'll
0: be performing on Zoom soon. It'll all be back and stuff like that.
1: I mean, was saying yesterday on our podcast, but, you know, I thought that kind of, like, you know, peak woke period from maybe 2016 to about 2021, 2015, something like that. I go, I thought that was over.
0: Yeah, yeah.
1: Now I'm starting to think that was more of a pause.
0: Time out.
1: It's insane to think, but I'm like, maybe we actually haven't seen the craziest of this yet.
0: You know what freaked me out? I wanted to ask you this. We're talking to Danny Polishuk, always on the road.
1: Like, we're talking about, like, you know, women and men in sports.
0: That's what I mean.
1: Sports again? Like, it's back.
0: What I blame last week for this, okay? And I wanted to ask you about this. Danny Polishuk's at studio, DannyComedy.com.
1: Yeah.
0: You can go get tickets to see him live. He's going to 5,322 cities.
1: Yeah.
0: They're actually building cities as we speak.
1: So sure. On the moon. I'm playing on the moon.
0: It's an honor to have Danny. People build in like a tribute.
1: Yeah.
0: And there's a force crying like it's a North Korean leader.
1: Correct.
0: But stick with me. The Fauci thing last week brought it all back for me because I was watching all the COVID era clips of like the celebrity montages and stuff. And we all know about the Colbert vaccine montage where he's dancing, which oddly enough, those same needles were used to euthanize his show.
1: Nice.
0: But the James Corden made one of those that I don't even remember. Little fat James Corden.
1: Yeah, of course.
0: Carpool karaoke guy.
1: Yeah.
0: Did a musical number to Fauci. His show didn't have the reach of the other show, so I could get why it escaped us. But did you see the other montages? Like, I know you know the Imagine montage.
1: Imagine. There was Dr. Fauci.
0: That little kid?
1: Give me a vaccine.
0: Do you remember? Okay, because I did not remember this. Kimmel had cut one with actual doctors where it was, they were talking to you about, hi, I'm a doctor. I studied here. Like hyper supercut montages. Mm-hmm. And it was building to the crescendo of, you don't know anything about the vaccine.
1: Sure.
0: You know what I mean?
1: Yeah.
0: I have this much debt. I have that much debt. I studied here. I know what one of these is. You're getting people killed.
1: Mm-hmm.
0: And it was such a dereliction of duty of, especially in the time of a pandemic.
1: Yeah.
0: There was such a golden opportunity for comics to elevate and help.
1: Yeah.
0: We didn't have the platforms that we do now. We were trying in our own weird way, tweeting dopey things.
1: Yeah.
0: But like, those guys could have been iconic.
1: Yeah.
0: If they were just having fun with the reality of Zooms instead of doing their like vaccine shaming Zooms. Remember when all the late night hosts were doing shows together?
1: Oh, the Strike Force 5.
0: Yes. No one was watching.
1: Of course.
0: But they were like literally destroying late night comedy.
1: It was one of the worst things. I don't know if you've ever watched Strike Force 5. I imagine they have had it scrubbed from the internet.
0: Yeah.
1: It was so bad.
0: Like Seth Meyers would come on in his flannel.
1: Yeah, he's like, thanks for the super chat.
0: Yes, and pretend he was a likable guy who cared about people.
1: Yeah.
0: Do you know Seth Meyers? We could have brought this up in the last segment, but I don't want to get him in trouble. Ryan Reese, who is the warm-up for a lot of late night shows.
1: Yeah.
0: I was once at an event. This is real. It's called NBC's Red Nose Day. Do you remember that charity?
1: No.
0: So it's a big charity over in Great Britain, but they did it in America for 1 year. And like literally everyone was involved, like Ed Sheeran, Beyonce, any David Duchovny, like high end celebrities.
1: Gwyneth Crazy Paltrow. David Duchovny made the list with the other ones.
0: Gwyneth Paltrow, no John Mellencamp.

0: Yeah.
1: Anyway, okay, they used warm-up comics for that televised telethon. One was myself, one was Ryan, one was Jessica Kirsten. I was literally on stage, and you know how like you have to get off when they come back from break?
0: Yeah.
1: I was on stage, and the guy signaling me didn't signal, and I heard the opening guitar riff of Pink Houses by John Cougar Mellencamp. And I knew, like, oh, my God, I'm on camera. I leapt off the stage and killed a fat woman. I'm pretty sure she's dead. I leapt off the stage in horror and landed on a woman.
0: Sure, that's funny.
1: Anyway, okay, at that Red Nose Day, we were in a green room that was just like a holding room. So everyone was there. Like, Seth Meyers hosted an hour of the show. Mm-hmm. Okay, Gwyneth Paltrow came down and hosted. Yeah. Okay, but we were all sharing a green room. And I was in that green room standing as the warm-up comic for Seth Meyers' hour next to him. And the warm-up comic who does his TV show five nights a week. And Seth Meyers did not acknowledge, say hello, or even dignify his existence.
0: Oof.
1: That's who he is. Yeah, as a champion of the little guy.
0: That's pretty brutal.
1: Yeah. And that, but again, that's where they lost mainstream America.
0: I mean, I will say, I will say, though, because you're saying they did this, especially the Kimmel one, with the intent of helping people and saving lives. I don't think people quite understand the long-term damage that's going to be done from the distrust in, like, the, the health.
1: Yeah.
0: In the world of health and all that stuff. There are so many, like, you go on Twitter, there are so many people now who they think they have such a great distrust. They're like, everything that comes from any sort of big pharma is just poison, all of it across the board.
1: Yeah.
0: It's people who are like getting cancer and they're like, I'm not doing treatment for that. Like, I'm not getting cancer treatment. I'm just going to go, you know, take some pills that I buy at like GNC.
1: It's my favorite thing in the world, though, is that because we have come full circle, but the reason the pharmaceutical companies always beat us in the end is they find the workaround. And this one was this. Everyone I know who works in media is like, screw them, the vaccine, these pharmaceutical companies. What is that, Ozempic? I'll take it.
0: Right.
1: They're just selling you a different drug.
0: Right, right.
1: More Danny Polishuk. Don't go away.
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4: Farrah. 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But Florida law, you're not required to have a fence around a retention pond. 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Florida law does have the water management district that controls retention ponds requires a certain slope on these retention ponds, okay, before somebody can build a response.
5: Like a residential pool.
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5: you have to have it around a pool, why not around a retention
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0: Goddamn, it's Friday. Danny Polishuk is here for the full hour. And Emerson, our college associate, ending her tenure here at the Fox News Channel just the same. Em, you've been participating in this conversation for the better part of a half hour now. Is this your first time meeting Danny Polishuk?
1: I think so.
2: Yeah, I think it is. I was on the show that you, the Saturday Night Show that you came on, but I was behind the scenes.
0: Oh, okay. So. That's cool. Well, that's a good sign then, though, that you agreed to be here today with him on again.
2: Yeah.
0: So, some people don't.
1: Some people don't. Many. Some is charitable.
0: Now, Danny's on the road. He's telling jokes all over the country, around the world. Where are you heading next?
1: I actually am off the road at the moment. I had like a crazy run. And then, so at the moment, but I'll have some more dates coming up. You can sign up for my mailing list. That's the best thing you can do. DannyComedy.com.
0: I'm happy.
1: Sign up for my mailing list. You can find out where I'm going to be.
0: I'm happy that you're off.
1: Yeah. It was quite the spell.
0: I am in the throes of, this is my last week in New York. And then I will be on the road every weekend till December 5th.
1: Dude, I was doing like four cities and four nights.
0: I like it. It's gangster. You know what my favorite weekends are? I can't do them anymore because of taping the Saturday Night Show. William, my comedy pimp, used to, when we would do theaters in two different states.
1: Yeah.
0: But it was actually such a bender of a weekend.
1: Oh, totally.
0: Because you'd fly out to like Seattle on Friday, do a show, but have a plane to catch Saturday morning to go to like Boise or Sacramento.
1: Sure.
0: And I actually enjoyed that.
1: Yeah.
0: It was a bender. But you'd get home on Sunday at the end of One Flew Over the Cuckoo's Nest when they've lobotomized Jack Nicholson.
1: Yeah.
0: It was really like, there was this insane zombie vibe.
1: Yeah.
0: But I do remember so many great moments on the road of not even knowing what planet I was
1: on. I mean, that's the, you know, they joke about that where some band is like, doesn't know what city they're in. But like, sometimes you're legitimately like, where am I?
0: Hello, Cleveland.
1: Yeah,
0: that whole thing.
1: Yeah.
0: Oh, talking to Danny Polishuk about all things comedy. One, and of course, America just the same. In the very next segment, and this is called a tease.
1: Sure.
0: A lot of good fundamentals, Emerson. You can't tell from watching this show every day that we do good fundamental radio because we're putting their vitamins in their applesauce, Emerson. They don't know that they're taking.
1: Popovich and Duncan over
0: Thank
1: here.
0: Thank you. It's a lot of pick and roll. That's what we do.
1: Yeah.
0: Okay. And stick with me because I bring up a basketball analogy because in the next segment, we're going to have the definitive discussion about the WNBA's regression towards identity politics and culture wars. Because there is an opportunity for them right now on the table.
1: Yeah.
0: Because there is a person over in France who very much looks like Jim Carrey in that Old and Living Color sketch when he gives himself a ponytail and he's a man playing women's sports.
1: Yep.
0: We have the opportunity to bring back the show in living color and let it compete in the WNBA.
1: Or Juana Man?
0: And I for one might be in favor of it.
1: Yeah.
0: We're going to find out where these other like-minded geniuses weigh in just the same. Frank is, of course, guest producing from Staten Island. Mm-hmm. He, of course, wants the men in women's sports so he can fix that, too. But he's currently working out a horse race in Santa Anita right now, in true Italian fashion. But when we come back, Danny Polishuk, and of course the whole Barnyard Jamboree behind the booth, settle this once and for all. It's the men and women's sports on Fox Across America.
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5: Fox News, I'm Chris DeMeo. A federal appeals court rules construction of a White House ballroom must come to a halt. That's ticked off Deputy Chief of Staff Stephen Miller.
6: To keep the president safe, to keep his family safe, to keep senior officials safe, visiting dignitaries safe. We just had the attack at the White House Correspondents' Dinner, and we're actually having this conversation. Shame on these judges. Let's get real in this country. Let's have a court system that actually upholds the law instead of making it.
5: The ruling says the president must get congressional approval before the work resumes. A firefighting helicopter crashes while battling a wildfire in Utah. Deputy Commander Tyler Hecht says that his crew hasn't yet been deployed to the crash area.
7: At this point, we didn't want to put them at any more risk until we know it's safe. So that's an ongoing conversation with us in fire.
5: The condition of those on board are not known. 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
17: It's a 6 on the WOKV weather meter tonight, with just isolated showers closer to the coast and near and north of I-10. Temperatures will be in the mid-70s to start Saturday, and then we'll see scattered showers and thunderstorms Saturday afternoon into the evening, especially near and west of I-95. From the Action News Jax First Alert Weather Center, I'm meteorologist Corey Sima for 104.5 WOKV.
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0: Oh, hot damn it, it's Fox Across America with Jimmy Fallon. Danny Polishuk, riding shotgun,
1: yes,
0: superstar comedian. Ladies love Cool Dan.
1: Mm-hmm.
0: And of course, Emerson, our college associate, is now in the final half hour of broadcasting here at the Fox News Channel. Em, how are you holding up? Are you getting emotional yet?
2: Yeah, I've been crying all day.
0: No, Emerson. Frank's crying too, but that's just the tear gas from Emerson. He gets a little handsy in the booth. You got to play some defense over here. But one thing you've probably learned about the show in your time here, Em, is I take great delight in giving the Republican Party a hard time. Okay? And there's no better example this week than my disgust with John Thune. I bring this up, he's the Senate Majority Leader, because we're about to have a discussion about the WNBA. But before we get there, just so people who are listening to this for the first time might have heard Fox News Radio and decided to hate listen,
1: yep,
0: you need to understand, Danny and I are here to bargain with you in good faith. We're comedians.
1: Absolutely.
0: We don't want to be in charge. We don't want to sway the way you vote. We want to make fun of common threads we all cross-pollinate with.
1: I'm Canadian.
0: He doesn't even care.
1: I'm not even allowed to vote.
0: But this was for me.
1: I do.
18: Not allowed to.
0: He votes in. No, 9 out of his 10 votes were legal in the last election. For the record, show.
1: Just stroll by the graveyard on the way to the polling station. Take some names down.
0: But the reason I hate politics is one of the things I consider to be our biggest problem is people's refusal to call out their own party because they see their job now as a Republican voter is to make sure the Democrats lose. And Democrats see their job just the same. And because of that, people don't want to criticize their own party because, one, you feel like it might give the bad guys an upper hand. Mm-hmm. And two, you're actually going to get trashed on Twitter and not encouraged.
1: Correct.
0: People want digital dopamine. Yeah. You get them from tweeting things your followers agree with.
1: Of course.
0: That is the sad
1: reality. And you lose followers when you say stuff that they don't like.
0: This John Thune clip, I've probably played 10 times this week, is the epitome of everything that's wrong with politics. So he is the Senate Majority Leader, okay, at a time when the Republicans control the presidency, the House, and the Senate. He says, we're not going to pass voter ID. You guys need to accept that. What we need to do is run on this issue and hold Democrats' feet to the fire. So what is the caveat there? Hey, if you guys give us back what we have right now. Mm-hmm. Okay, if you go out in this next election and get us the House, the Senate, and the presidency,
1: correct,
0: we'll do that thing we're refusing to do right now. The long, droopy balls of this man.
1: Oh, man.
0: Corey Kahaney is probably doing boats right now. She's a good comic, very good joke writer in her heyday. I met her at Caroline's. I don't know what she's doing, but she's probably doing boats, and I know she hates Fox, but yeah. I respect her comedy immensely. And she had a great joke. She said, you know, my daughter always asks me, what's the difference between a Republican and a Democrat? And she goes, you know, a Democrat is like that really cool aunt who always promises to take you to Disney World, but then something comes up and you never get to go. Okay? She's like, a Republican is the aunt who tells you, we don't have the money to go to Disney World, and then you find out she went without you.
18: Yeah.
0: Here is John Thune, okay, giving you the biggest bag of goods you could ever hope to hear from a politician. And this didn't get enough heat this week, but it deserves heat from you and me, Danny, because we're trying to bargain with him in good faith. And if we're going to do this whole men and women sports thing, we should do it with some credibility to the first-time listeners. It is clip 35. Wrap your head around this. Clip 35.
19: There are no Democrats who are going to vote for this. All 47 voted against the SAVE Act 5 times.
0: Can I stop for a second? There are no Democrats who are going to vote for this.
1: But they have the majority.
0: Yes. But now, because again, 50 votes does it, and one J.D. Vance tiebreaker gets it over the top.
1: Yeah.
0: So there are Republicans who also aren't voting
1: for this. Do we know who they are?
0: He's not talking about that. Like, Mitch McConnell's one of them.
1: Okay.
0: We don't even know if he's alive.
1: Sure.
0: Okay, but the point is there are Republicans who aren't going to vote for this.
1: Correct.
0: He's not mentioning that.
1: Yeah.
0: He's also not trying to persuade them.
1: Mm-hmm.
0: Every political negotiation begins with, I'm not doing this.
1: Yeah.
0: And they go, how would you like a water park in your district? And they're like, I like the way you think, you know? How would you like a slush fund for that intern you knocked up and we shipped the baby to Jakarta? We know how politics works.
1: Of course.
0: So what he's saying right there is already bullshit.
1: Mm-hmm.
0: Because he's just basically saying, I'm not going to do the work to persuade everybody.
1: Yeah.
0: But here I will try to persuade you based on your hopeless partisanship. Clip 35.
19: Issue in the campaign. How about we go out and turn our fire on Democrats and make it about them opposing the SAVE Act? So we're not getting any Democrats. The second thing is we are not getting rid of the legislative filibuster. The votes aren't there to do that. I've made it abundantly clear many, many times, and it seems to me some days that I'm the only one here who can count to 50 in this town, but we don't have the votes to get rid of the filibuster, and we aren't flipping 10 Democrats to vote for Save America.
0: I mean, Danny, just to be clear, between us girls,
20: he is so full of this guy.
0: He doesn't need them.
1: Yeah.
0: So he literally says, so let's make this an issue in the campaign.
1: Yeah.
0: And America, if you can just deliver the Republicans, the House, the Senate, and the presidency.
1: Yeah, not looking great for the Republicans. I mean, especially with some of the, you know, wild stuff Trump's up to.
0: So do not attribute any of the takes you're about to hear on any type of political bias, because I don't care.
1: Yeah.
0: Okay, here is the beginning, middle, and end of the debate of whether men should be competing against women. It comes to you courtesy of Serena Williams.
1: Yes.
0: Greatest men's tennis player of all. Stop it! Stop it right now! Here's Serena.
21: For me, tennis and men's tennis and women's tennis are completely almost two separate sports. So, I'm like, if I were to play Andy Murray, I would lose 6-0, 6-0, and 5 to 6 minutes, maybe 10 minutes, because it's true. It's a completely, It's a completely different sport. The men are a lot faster, and me and they serve harder, they hit harder. It's just a different game, and I love to play women's tennis, and I only want to play girls because I don't want to be embarrassed. I would not do the tour. I wouldn't do Billie Jean any justice. So Andy, stop it.
3: Yeah,
21: I'm not gonna let you kill me.
0: Serena Williams.
1: Do you think 5,000 years ago they were having the debate where they're like, we need more gatherers in hunting?
0: 5,000 years ago. If you ever go watch Monty Python, The Life of Brian, it's like so funny because they're at a stoning and the one guy tells them he's becoming a woman. And they're like, but you don't have a uterus. You know, they're talking about how he can't reproduce and all of that thing. Something that was considered a punchline in an iconic comedy is now actually acceptable political policy.
1: Ladybugs?
0: Yeah. So, but isn't it funny? Like, I feel like we've gone backwards on this sort of
1: thing. That's what I'm saying. It was just a pause.
0: Yeah. And what it makes me believe is that a lot of these political debates are now just branding exercises.
1: Mm-hmm.
0: You're not going to support men and women's sports because you think it's fair. You support it because it's like the people who wear a mask now. It's your MAGA hat.
1: Yeah, of course.
0: That's what this is.
1: Yeah. It's signaling.
0: But they're trashing the Sophie Cunningham girl.
1: Yeah.
0: Who gave the WNBA the greatest meme in the history of sports.
1: With the pointing meme. Yeah.
0: And they're trashing this girl and saying, like, she's the gutless coward, is the only one who has the balls to actually stand up for female athletes. You know what was on yesterday? Our mutual friend Michelle Tafoya, who we've done TV with. Michelle Tafoya was an NFL locker room reporter at a time when they didn't want women doing it, meaning the guys.
1: Yeah.
0: She has once told me she's seen 75 penises that are in the NFL Hall of Fame. Because, like, guys would expose themselves,
1: right, just
0: talk nasty to
1: you. Make it uncomfortable.
0: Yeah, and make you uncomfortable. And, like, they were the pioneers that, like, created an appetite to see more women around sports, not just broadcasters, but women's sports leagues.
1: Yeah.
0: So it's so funny that the WNBA, the feminists are like, if we don't let the men in, we've ruined this.
1: Yeah, and the thing is there's certainly, you know, there's that French transgender player, and like, we could really sort this out by just them allowing one of these players in, but we know they'll never do that.
0: Ever. That's the point.
1: That's the thing, is there'll be someone who's good enough, and they'll be like,
0: But that is part of the problem, is that nobody wants to put their money where their mouth is. They really do just want, as you said, the virtue signal.
1: If I was a sports reporter, I would definitely just, as a joke, ask a male coach like Mike Brown and go, what do you think? Should women be allowed to play in the NBA?
0: Yeah. it's so funny. The issue is, like, of course, it wouldn't work.
1: Yeah, it wouldn't work.
0: Like, when you come to me with a girl who is ranked 300th in her sport, and she's on the medal podium in the men's division, we have a legitimate debate on our hands.
1: Yeah.
0: But in the meantime, the winner of the New York City Men's Marathon beats the female by 13 minutes.
1: Dude,
0: in a marathon, that's multiple miles.
1: I'm sure you covered this, the anthem at the women's professional baseball thing.
0: How did that happen?
1: I have no idea.
0: Martha Reeves, who sang Dancing in the Streets, could sing in her heyday.
1: Yeah.
0: I heard the same anthem you did.
1: I don't know what was going on. But because I was curious. I was like, you know, what kind? Because women, by the way, have figured out baseball.
0: Yeah.
1: Softball, high, like fast pitch softball. It's like, I actually watch it sometimes.
0: It's good.
1: Yeah. It's a good product.
0: Mm-hmm.
1: The field's smaller. You know, the outfield's smaller.
0: Moves, yeah.
1: It's a solid product, and they're all good. It's great. But now they're like, we're doing fast pitch, like overhand. They play in a full-size Major League Stadium. For one, I will say that there was a home run, because that was my first question, is are they hitting them out?
0: Uh-huh.
1: They did hit it out, but like, you watch them pitch, and it looks like they're throwing batting practice.
0: It does, right? It looks like soft toss.
1: They're like, the ball has a huge arc on it,
0: mm-hmm.
1: and it's not a curveball.
0: Yeah.
1: It's just like they're just throwing, you know.
0: We're talking to Danny Polishuk. No, I mean, and there are so many metrics by which you can quantify such things. And, you know, it's soccer. You know, Megan Rapinoe, now that she's done playing, you talk about pulling up the ladder, is like, yeah, men should be in women's sports.
1: Sure.
0: Like, the UN's women's national team lost to a high school team.
1: Correct.
0: Okay.
1: Which is expected.
0: I know, but once that's the case, we're no longer debating fairness, and we're being called bigoted and hateful monsters.
1: Yeah, like, I'm almost done debating. Like, let's just do this.
0: Yes.
1: Let's
0: get it on.
1: Let's get it on. Let's send them in,
0: mm-hmm.
1: and then we can have this. Let's, you know, like the trans player wins the MVP of the WNBA. You know what they're going to do
0: to make this work, though? They're not going to send in what we've been describing.
1: They're going to send in Dylan Mulvaney.
0: They're going to send in a Dylan Mulvaney. He's going to suck. And they're going to be like, see, we're just as good.
1: See, that's an interesting, I guess, if you say, yeah, like, this is our 12th bench player. They're not even good to make the court.
0: Yeah.
1: See?
0: Yeah.
1: But, you know, you see this player in France averaging like Wilt Chamberlain numbers, 20 and 20.
0: Uh-huh.
1: And you go, well, why don't you put her?
0: Good point. Emerson, give me this. Okay, because you're pretty open with the fact that, forget sports, you say women shouldn't even vote.
1: Whoa.
0: I'm kidding. And again,
1: what part of California is she from?
0: I'm kidding.
1: Up north, huh?
0: Imagine if she felt that way, we wouldn't let her leave. We need to clone this girl. I'm kidding. I'm kidding. It's unfair to women in our opinion, but you are a woman.
2: I am.
0: Is it unfair to women?
2: I mean, I'm going to give you a PR answer because unfortunately I do have my entire career in front of me. But I mean, I'm pro inclusion for people, for everyone.
0: I hate that you have to say a qualifier, by the way, in this day and age. You have to read the legal disclaimer.
1: Yeah, I love the qualifier. Goes, so just so you know, everything I'm about to say, I actually think the opposite.
0: Yeah, yeah. But it's just the old, I've got nothing against gay people, but you're like, oh, everybody in the foxhole incoming. Yeah. Go ahead. Okay, but you gave us your caveat.
2: I'm also pro putting women in positions that are fair. And I just, yeah, I think that it's, to a certain extent, anti-women to put women in unfair positions.
0: I do, but I think it's masked as the other thing. Like, you're anti-women if you want to protect them.
1: Sure.
0: You know what I mean?
1: Sure.
0: That's what they're doing to Sophie Cunningham. These two moon baths.
1: I mean, look, they got us talking about women's sports, which, do you remember talking about women's sports a lot 10 years ago? Yuri? Were you having long conversations about women's sports a decade ago?
0: If you count Foxy boxing, you know, there's stuff out there.
1: Like, maybe there's some element where they go, well, they know what they're doing.
0: Fair.
1: Although, the stuff with Caitlin Clark, where they, I saw something where they put up, like, you know, top five MVP candidates for the WNBA. Somehow Caitlin Clark wasn't on there.
0: It's like, my favorite. It's my favorite thing in the world because she's not a lesbian.
1: Yeah.
0: Like, you can't be in our club,
1: right?
0: White straight girl. How dare you?
1: Yeah.
0: She either has to borrow the Jimmy Kimmel basketball makeup, or she's got to kiss a girl Katy Perry style. That was a fancy way of saying Carmelo. Yeah. But the one thing that could save the country. Okay, I'm going to reveal it. Talk about a tease. We will close the show on a note of optimism as we send young Emerson off into the world. Don't go anywhere. Some words of wisdom when we come back.
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13: Bottom of the ninth on Fox Across America with Jimmy Failla. The next time you hear this show, Emerson, our college associate, won't be on it. Oh, hey, look, wrong button. Wrong button. I hate when that happens. There's so many buttons, oops, you can't see anything.
14: Yeah.
13: Em, this is it, man.
15: Yeah.
13: I mean, it's...
14: How long have you been here?
13: What'd you say?
14: How long have you, the whole summer?
15: Eight weeks. This is
13: what you need to know.
14: What'd you learn?
15: Lots of things. Jimmy, as a teacher, it's lots of things.
13: Yeah, she's learned that anyone can make it in media. She's like, you could train a baboon to host the national.
15: Looking good for me now.
13: Oh, Emerson.
16: what I was going to say is, and you need to know this part of the backstory, is everybody who comes here who interns in the audio department shadows a different division every day.
14: Mm-hmm.
16: Somehow we still don't know how. She's been only on our show this whole time. We don't know how. Are you squatting? Does Fox know you've been here this whole time?
15: Yeah, I actually don't have a home. I sleep in that chair.
16: We just leave.
14: She curls up in a ball.
16: Do you remember in Bad Santa when they closed the department store, the little black elf guy comes out and robs the place?
14: Yeah.
16: Is that what you're doing? Do you have like a cadre of microphones and speakers in your apartment right now?
15: I do.
16: I respect that hustle. Yeah. It makes sense because you're tight with the Staten Island guy, Frank, who would definitely be shaking this place down if somebody was. Danny, if you were giving some words of wisdom to the... She's not even a senior. Like, she's going to be a junior in this year.
14: Yeah.
16: She's about to go to Madrid and study abroad.
14: Oh, that's fun. Madrid's a fun city.
15: Can I leave in 20 days from today?
14: Oh, that's 20 exciting.
16: 20 days from now,
14: that's, that was actually one of my regrets when I was in college, was not doing a year abroad.
16: Is that you didn't do the year abroad?
14: Yeah, that's... I highly recommend it.
16: See, I went to community college, so you felt like you were in a foreign country. I got the same experience. Most of them didn't speak English. It was a mess. I mean, Spain's doing great right now. They've...
15: I know, it's a great time.
16: They won the World Cup and lost their country in the same friggin' month.
14: You know, can't win them all.
16: Little mass break. 63,000 people allowed into a population of 60,000.
14: Yeah, but most of them left, it seems like.
16: Did they get kicked out and stuff like
14: no,
16: that?
14: No, they showed up and they're like, there's nowhere to stay. There's nowhere to sleep. There's nothing to eat.
16: What are we doing here?
14: Yeah, they're just going, I guess we'll swim back.
16: All right, that makes sense.
14: Yeah. There's an audition for the Moroccan swimming team.
16: Yeah, a lot of men are joining the female team. But yeah, the Morocco's about, they're about to win the Women's World Cup.
14: Yeah.
16: With a lot of boxy shoulders.
14: I got a good soccer club.
16: But I think the lesson we wanted you to learn on your way out the door is that there's a very narrow definition of what succeeds in media, because so much media is so hyper-partisan, divisive, and intentionally antagonistic, and there's so much clickbait. But we are, oddly enough, the proof that you can genuinely do this in good faith and succeed. So I don't want to see you back here in a year with bottle blonde hair and an axe to grind.
14: Sure. Like,
16: Definitely the bottle blonde hair. I'm kidding.
14: Also, this job is going to be replaced by robots and AI in about... So right around your graduation date?
16: That's not true. Don't listen to him. AI is a tool. You work with it, not against it. That is true.
14: Yeah.
16: The only thing I gave me pause, Em, and you might see this on Fox News Saturday night on your plane Saturday night if you're so inclined to turn it on, is Trump was talking about it. And he goes, AI, it's mostly good. And I was like, whoa, well, that is a hard pause
14: like
16: for me.
14: Because
16: mostly
14: knows.
16: Good is a very convenient way of saying this is a Jurassic Park moment
14: sure.
16: for all of us.
14: Yeah.
16: You know, sales are going to be way up at the zoo. What they didn't tell you, you know.
14: Yeah.
16: But do you leave here more optimistic about the future of this country, or are you about to take a big fat bottle of pills?
15: I do. I think it's been interesting to get... the perspective of Fox and also live in New York.
16: Such a diplomat, though. She just
14: I mean, it is two different worlds. Yes. Like, you know, you go down the street. Yeah. I'm sure, where do you live? Like, Bushwick or something?
15: No. Soho.
14: Soho, okay. Yeah. So, no. That's,
16: you're going to be fine. She has sisters in the city, and she wants to come back here and ultimately work, hopefully, in media and be somewhere near her sisters.
14: Okay.
16: You know, nice. She needs someone who can hold her hair
14: Soho
16: on the weekends.
14: Soho is a fun place to live. That's,
15: I know. It's a good spot.
14: I'm surprised you're here right now.
16: Well, let the games begin. Emerson, this mass has ended. You are free to go out in the world. Good luck in Spain.
15: Thank you.
16: Don't go to the running of the bulls. Just come back.
14: Go to the Sagrada.
16: Yeah. But
14: that is the coolest place.
15: Gotta get myself a bullfighter.
16: No, you can get one. But if you want the same adrenaline rush, just come back here for Black Friday. Go shopping. It's the same thing. You'll get a TV out of it.
15: Or just attend a Fox News.
14: You need an air.
16: There it is. The great Emerson. You know where you love her. DannyJokes.com. DannyComedy.com. Emerson, you know it. Where did the time go?
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21: Talk on Hormuz. I'm Chris DeMeo, Fox News. Negotiations over the reopening of the Strait of Hormuz are still ongoing, but there's still conflicting information being released.
22: Some very different messages coming out of Iran. It's tough to decide which faction to believe. On one hand, in Parliament, talk about perhaps trying to ban Israeli and U.S. ships from the Strait of Hormuz. At the same time, other Iranian officials talking about real progress on talks to reopen the Strait of Hormuz. The negotiations with Oman have made tremendous progress. President Trump has said he's played an active personal role in those negotiations, and he could expect an announcement on them as early as today. Iran has been demanding fees for any ships that go through the Strait of Hormuz. That position has been rejected by the U.S.
21: It's Fox's Steve Harrigan in Tel Aviv. A busy night on Capitol Hill with acting U.S. Attorney General Todd Blanche on the verge of being made official after a lengthy partisan debate.
23: Two Republicans, Susan Collins and Lisa Murkowski, oppose Blanche. One more GOP no would have tanked the nomination. Bill Cassidy was the only GOP holdout, and he will vote yes. Cassidy supports Blanche, even though President Trump ended his Senate career working against him in the GOP primary. The Senate also approved a bill to sanction Russia. Late Senator Lindsey Graham crafted the deal hours before he died. Lawmakers were sending a message to Vladimir Putin.
21: Fox's Chad Pergamon on Capitol Hill. If Blanche is not confirmed, he can still be allowed to serve in an acting capacity. The Pentagon revoking former Air Force Secretary Frank Kendall's access to classified information and barring him from holding any sensitive position. The Pentagon claims Kendall disclosed sensitive information about Air Force One's capabilities to the media, the $400 million plane, a gift to President Trump from Qatar. 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
3: There's nearly 678,290,000 kids under five around the world. But what's so important about being five? A lot, it turns out. Children who live to age five are twice as likely to reach adulthood. That's why vaccines matter so much. For 40 years, Rotary and partners have delivered vaccines globally. Like here, and even here. Impressive, right? But 12.5 million children are still totally unvaccinated. Rotary knows we can find them. Because when Rotary and Indian vaccinators looked for families at bus and train stations, used motorbikes, and trekked house to house, they lowered polio cases by 94%. See? It can be done. And the results are worth it. Let's ensure that all children grow up safe from preventable diseases.
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4: It's a 6 on the WOKV weather meter tonight with just isolated showers closer to the coast and near and north of I-10. Temperatures will be in the mid-70s to start Saturday, and then we'll see scattered showers and thunderstorms Saturday afternoon into the evening, especially near and west of I-95. From the Action News Jax First Alert Weather Center, I'm meteorologist Corey Sima for 104.5 WOKV.
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0: From the heartland of America and the gateway to the West, good morning, good evening, wherever you may be across the nation, around the world. I'm George Norrie, and this is Coast to Coast AM. Later tonight, those open lines followed by the spiritual warrior, Bill Bean. Here's what's happening. The countries of Iran and Oman are close to finalizing a shipping framework to partially reopen the Strait of Hormuz. That's good news. Meanwhile, President Donald Trump stated the five-month U.S.-Iran war could end pretty soon, despite the ongoing U.S. naval blockades. A student opened fire at a high school outside Bangkok, Thailand, killing at least five people, wounding more than 20. According to authorities, who said he also appeared to have killed his two grandparents at the family home earlier in the morning. The 14-year-old shooter took his own life at the school. What a sad story. The labor market posted a modest loss in July as businesses shed jobs in the face of renewed tariffs and higher costs driven by the war in the Middle East. Employers cut 23,000 positions last month, and they expected the rate to go up. A Brazilian study of more than 5,000 adults found that non-ordinary experiences like hearing voices, sensing an unseen presence, or feeling sudden overwhelming awe are far more common than clinical research suggests. Most people were fully awake and healthy when the experience happened, not dreaming, not intoxicated or ill. About 20% felt an immediate negative reaction, but 51% said the experience had a positive long-term effect on their life. Researchers built a new survey specifically to separate the raw experience from religious or clinical labels about what's on the other side. Evil people and evil acts are common, but much less common than is generally believed, as most people are moral and self-controlled. Most people who intentionally harm others don't think of themselves as evil, tending to minimize or justify their actions in crime and in war. Let's check in with our expert, Heidi Hollis. Heidi, what can you tell us about evil people?
1: Hey there, George. You know, first off, I want to start by saying I love the fact that evolution, cooperation, and compassion have inspired a reduction in evil acts globally. And I also love the fact that most of us cannot relate to the majority of what makes something evil. A lot of us have been the victim of it and spotted it out and know that we don't like it and we don't want to be around it. So if that's the case, perhaps it's really not a part of us. It's like a stance I always like to take. But think about it. So many people are witnessing reptilians, shape-shifting. We've got UFO whistleblowers saying there's like others among us that are actually in charge that don't have our best interest in mind. So it's still thinking about not wanting to be around or being able to relate to evil. Personally, I'm comfortable with that. But instead of trying to break down the meanings behind evil and what it feels like to us, all I know is when we don't like it, we tend to isolate it, that negative thing, and want to keep it at a distance. And when we see others get like gravitate towards it, that's when we're like, perhaps something is wrong with that person that likes something so evil. Maybe they tend to lean more to that side. But I know Roy Baumeister, he's a researcher mm-hmm. who thinks there's just four main reasons for evil to occur. A desire for material gain, a threatened ego, noble causes, sadistic pleasure. I still feel as long as we tend to trust our gut instincts, we'll be okay for the most part and hopefully can continue to evolve, grow and understand. And the more of that cooperation we have among ourselves and the closer that we do that, I think the closer that we are to our God-given tendencies instead of listening to the serpent that apparently left the garden with us and has been by our side all along.
0: Like this little boy in Thailand, 14 years old, kills five people, including his grandparents, wounds 20 and kills himself. What happened? What happens to a kid like that?
1: You know, so many of us see that stuff in the news and it disturbs us to our core. And we just think evil. That's dark. Was he possessed? What caused this? You know, what could be so bad? It's despicable. And I hope that we start hearing more positive things out in the world on the news versus that kind of thing. And a lot of prayer we need, George, a lot of prayer.
0: All right, thanks, Heidi. Have a great weekend. Heidi Hollis, her website is her name, linked up at coasttocoastam.com. Every week, Kevin Randall appears on the program talking about UFOs and what's in the skies. He's got a new book out coming called UFO Sightings and Alien Visitations, and will be a guest on a upcoming show to talk about that incredible work. But for now, Kevin, what do you have for us tonight?
2: Well, George, I was going to mention that at the end of my report here, but now I don't have to. So thank you very much for
0: You're
2: the plug.
0: Welcome, my friend.
2: Back in 1950, physicist Enrico Fermi, while at a lunch with other scientists, posed the question, where is everybody? He was referring to alien civilizations. His theory was that given the age of the galaxy, given the number of stars in the galaxy, and I believe assuming that the majority of the stars would have planets and that many of them would be home to other intelligent species, he wondered why there had been no evidence of them found. I'll ignore the fact that he apparently was unimpressed with some of the UFO sightings that might be the result of alien visitations, but his question was interesting. Of course, when he posed the question, it was only 3 years after the Arnold sighting of June 1947. Roswell had burst on the scene and hours later been dismissed as a weather balloon, and the massive wave of sightings of July 1952 hadn't happened. The idea of flying saucers was not a topic that serious scientists would care to acknowledge. There were answers for some of this. Back in 1950, we weren't even sure how many of the other solar systems existed. It could be that stars having planets might be rare. And of course, we now catalog about 6,400 known extrasolar planets, and there are thousands of other candidates awaiting for confirmation. And while there is no confirmation that any of those planets have life, let alone intelligent life, the best candidate today is K2-18b, which is about 120.

0: would have had time to colonize the galaxy, yet there's no sign of them. One of the questions that arose as we began our search using radio astronomy is, what if everybody was listening, but no one was broadcasting? We've been broadcasting electromagnetic signals for more than 120 years, or more than enough time for one of those radio signals to reach that star. I've always feared that alien civilization's first look at us would be a broadcast of one of the ridiculous sitcoms. And what would an alien civilization think of us if they could decode the signal and understand the images? Some of the theories that cover the problem are that their technology is not compatible with ours, meaning we can't see it, or if we do see it, we don't recognize it. The recent question was posed to AI was that, could AI evolve faster than biologicals could control it? And that would lead to a systemic collapse before we could colonize the number of the world. But the answer to the question might be existence to a galaxy of hostile races. So they do not broadcast their existence, which would give away their location, but send out probes that search for life on other planets and other solar systems. One of those might have passed to our system several years ago, as Avi Loeb has postulated. Or it might just be we are not searching with the correct technology. The way to discover other civilizations would be to look for metastructures of those star systems, or look for bursts of radiation other than electromagnetic. Although I hesitate to say it, the answer just might be that they have found us, but we refuse to acknowledge their presence. UFOs may contain the answer if we could stop hiding that data. And that's what we have for tonight, George.
1: All right, my friend. We'll look forward to your interview coming up with your upcoming book as well. Kevin Randall. Up next, I've Seen Dead People, The Diary of a Deputy Coroner. Donna Francart back with us on Coast to Coast, and she's next when we come right back. 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

0: And welcome back to Coast, George Norrie with you, Donna Francart with us, the author of I've Seen Dead People, Diary of a Deputy Coroner, written from her firsthand experiences as a deputy coroner investigating death and the unexplained. Her memoir is now being developed into a feature film as well. Donna, welcome back to the program. It's been a few years.
1: Yes, good evening, George. Thank you so much for having me back. I'm doing great. How are you doing?
0: All well. Are you still in the Badger State?
1: I am still in the Badger State, and we almost blew away. We had that horrible tornado.

0: about a week and a half ago in the area that I'm in a place called Menasha, Wisconsin, Nina Appleton. There was a lot of damage, a lot of people that lost their homes, their businesses, and it was like an EF3, which is very unheard of in this area.
1: I'm glad you're okay. My gosh, you don't need that. How long were you in forensics?
0: I was a deputy coroner for eight and a half years, so just under 9 years.
1: How did you get involved in that?
0: I had, back in the early, it was about 2005, I had gone through a divorce. We had two young sons, and they'd be with their dad every other weekend, and I thought, now what can I do that's going to be constructive when the boys are with their dad? I wanted to do something that would help the community, and I'd heard of a program which was called the Victim Crisis Response, or Responders, and VCRs. Short for. And what the VCRs would do, they worked with five police departments in the area, and it was all on a volunteer basis. And so if there were any cases, anything from domestic to death, we would be paged out, and then we'd go to that location. And it was more for the emotional support of the families or the loved ones that were involved in whatever situation had taken place. So, for example, making phone calls for them if they were just so distraught and they're busy doing what they needed to do. On scene, we could call the funeral homes. We would sit with the children, just more of an emotional support type of thing. And so I did that for about a year. But throughout that year, I seemed to be always being asked to help with the removal of the body if there was a death, if it was a death case. And in doing so, I got to know a coroner that worked in the same county that I live in. And I told him how fascinated and interesting his, what he did, and said that if he was ever looking for another deputy, I'd be very interested. I had a little bit of medical background, such as nurse's aide. I was a medical assistant for a couple of nephrologists. I worked at a hospital up on the neurosurgical floor. And then, of course, doing the VCR work, I had, a little bit of that history with the police departments. And so about a year later, then he did call me and asked me if I was still interested. And that's how I got in, because of the divorce and doing something that would be constructive.
1: Well, we will find out tonight. You saw all kinds of things, didn't you?
0: Oh, good Lord, did I ever. Yes. Things that I hope that people never have to experience or witness.
1: I knew the pathologist, the late Cyril Wecht. He was one heck of a guy. Did you ever meet him?
0: No. Where was he out of?
1: He was out of Pittsburgh, but he was an expert on the JFK assassination and head traumas from football players and stuff like that. He was one of a kind.
0: Oh, my God. I can only imagine the cases that he had. And I bet you my publisher, Gary Revel, he is also, he owns Jongler Films, Jongler Books. He also did the investigations with the JFK and MLK, and he's got some books out on that as well. I wonder if he knows that pathologist.
1: Yeah, he passed away a short time ago, but he was one heck of a guy. Now, would you recommend people get into coroner field?
0: I would. You know what? The field needs people that are compassionate, that also, of course, are able to do the investigations before you go into it. And yes, I would not hesitate to tell someone that's interested in forensics to follow that field, but to be prepared, because you are surrounded by grief and gore and sadness, and that really chisels away at your own, your own psyche. And so, you need the debriefing, and you need a way to be able to compartmentalize, and that's how I ended up writing the book. But to be able to process all of these things that I mean, you can see scary or, you know, graphic, horrific scenes on TV or videos, but it just does not truly give you the sense of what it's all about when, unless you're on the scene and you're knee deep in, you know, in death.
1: Donna, so did you ever expect the paranormal things to happen when you were a deputy coroner?
0: No, I never thought of the paranormal or, you know, the spirits. And that was something that I was never really interested in. It actually scared me, you know, ghosts and spooky movies. I was never one to watch those. But once I started working as a deputy coroner, after a little while, things started happening, and things were also happening at the death scene, on the death scene. And, you know, at first I thought maybe I was seeing things, but then it really started picking up. And then there were other police officers that were also witnessing what was going on. And then a lot of them would follow me home. So, no, that was the last thing I ever even thought about. But
1: now, who would follow you home, the spirits or the police officers?
0: The spirits would. Most of them, I was told, a lot of them apparently would follow me home, but most of them would not cross over my threshold. Some of them did, though. And I was told throughout the years, trying to understand and learn about what was happening, was that because I was so compassionate on the scene, and I always was very respectful of the decedent and the families, the loved ones, that they felt that love and that compassion. And I had told police officers on a couple of scenes that were not making light of, but, you know, some people, that's how they handle their stress, is they make light of things.
1: Mm-hmm.
0: And I was telling them, you need to be respectful, because this decedent, I'd say he is here and he's watching you. And they definitely made sure that there were signs that we all noticed that they were there and they were listening and watching. So the spirits must have felt comfortable with me.
1: Were there times you were in the morgue alone with the body?
0: Usually when I was, I'd be alone with the body when I was on at the crime scene or whatever scene, at some point that the officers might be out in their squads or doing whatever they need to do. As far as an actual morgue, I was in hospital morgues by myself. And if you could see the way that I would have, how I would go into a cooler, to take photos of the deceased, I would be with one hand with a camera, one foot on the door to make sure I didn't get slammed shut in that cooler with the body, because I'd be the only one, you know, the middle of the night in a cooler, filled with bodies. Oh. And respectfully, spirits, if you're listening, that did make me very uncomfortable.
1: What was, and we're coming up on a break, Donna, then we'll come back and chat more about your incredible work. I've seen dead people, but
0: thank you.
1: Was there ever a moment that it scared the living daylights out of you?
0: On the death scene, no, but at home, quite often, yes.
1: Really? When they came and followed you?
0: Oh, my God, do I have the stories.
1: We'll talk about them when we come back in a moment with Donna Francart as we talk about her work. I've Seen Dead People, The Diary of a Deputy Coroner. Wow. We'll be back in a moment on Coast to Coast AM.
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3: News. I'm Deborah Valentine. Todd Blanche may be confirmed as U.S. Attorney General before Congress goes on summer break. This despite backlash over his nomination. Senator Eric Schmidt on Fox's Hannity.
4: I think the president picked somebody immensely qualified in Todd Blanche. And like I said, redirecting the focus of the Department of Justice away from the weaponization that we saw under the Biden administration.
3: Louisiana Senator Bill Cassidy Friday signaled his yes vote, giving Blanche the necessary votes for confirmation. A firefighting helicopter crashed. Well, fighting Utah's wildfires over Fish Lake National Forest. Tyler Hecht is Deputy Incident Commander with Great Basin Incident Management Team 2.
5: We're expecting hopefully within the next 24 hours to be able to get into the crash site. We're looking for every opportunity to do that. It's just based on safety of those responders to get there. Unfortunately, right now, the fire conditions are just not allowing that to happen.
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13: It's a 6 on the WOKV weather meter tonight with just isolated showers closer to the coast and near and north of I-10. Temperatures will be in the mid-70s to start Saturday, and then we'll see scattered showers and thunderstorms Saturday afternoon into the evening, especially near and west of I-95. From the Action News Jax First Alert Weather Center, I'm meteorologist Corey Sima for 104.5 WOKV.
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1: I remember that song from my high school days. Used to freak me out. Wow. It still does a little bit. Good song, but kind of freaky. 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Her book is called I've Seen Dead People. 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

0: And welcome back to Coast, George Norrie with you, Donna Frankhart with us. Her book is I've Seen Dead People. Donna, what was that first experience where you realized there's something very strange going on here?
1: The first experience was when it was actually not at the death scene, but it was the next day, which happened to be on a weekend, and my son came. It was in the summertime, and I was at the stove making dinner with my back to the back door, and my son, who was in high school, came in and said to me, "Who wrote hi on your back?" And I looked at him like, and I said, I'm like, "What?" He said, "Who wrote hi on your back? Here, let me take a picture." So he took his cell phone and he took a picture of it. I still have it. It's in my second book, which is the sequel, and it's called I Am Not Alone. It was just published last month, which is the continuation, but it's all about the paranormal. But anyhow, I have the picture of that, of hi written on my back. So that was the start of it, where I noticed, like, holy cats. It didn't hurt. It was hi, the letter H, letters H and I, bright red from like nails or something scratching. And that was very unnerving.
0: Did you ever figure out what entity did that to you?
1: I actually did go to a psychic. It was the first time I'd been to a psychic. And I didn't tell him much. He's in this area. He's very good. But I didn't tell him anything because I was very skeptical with a lot, and not saying anything against mediums, but, you know, I wanted to make sure that I wasn't being fed a line of, you know, malarkey. But mm-hmm. He had said to me that there was a young man that was coming forward, and he said he's an a-hole. And I said, "What do you mean?" He said, "Well, what he's saying to me, he just seems like he is, but you apparently," and I don't remember, this isn't verbatim, right? The verbiage, what he'd said, but
0: right. Something
1: to that effect. He'd said it was a car fatality, and he thought it was funny. And so he wrote hi on my back. And so this psychic told him to leave me alone. Now, this medium could have just said fatality, and obviously a coroner is going to have dealt with fatalities, but he said a few things that matched up with that particular case that I was still fresh in my mind. So, yes, it was a young guy.
0: Does he still harass you, this entity?
1: I don't think so. And you know what? I have entities that have appeared before me that I don't recognize any of them. And I've asked about that. And they said, I was told that it doesn't necessarily have to be anybody that you know. They said I was so compassionate on scene. I'm like a beacon of light to spirit world.
0: Would you go to the body scene quite a bit?
1: I had to. When there was always, I'd be paged out for any unwitnessed, suspicious, violent, unexpected deaths. So like car fatalities, drowning, fires.
0: Murders.
1: Homicide, suicide, overdoses. Geez. So when there would be a body, somebody who died at the scene, it becomes a crime scene until that scene is worked to be able to rule out that there was any foul play or whatever had transpired that ended up with this person losing their life. So the body was under my control. The crime scene, the police officers and the detectives would work. So, yes, I had to go to the scene because I would pronounce the time of death. I'd have to examine the body, draw fluids for toxicology, whether it was blood, urine, or vitreous, which is out of the eye. I'd determine whether I was going to order an autopsy. I'd bag and tag. So, yes, I had to be at the scene. And then I would have to determine the cause of death.
0: Donna, share with us the scariest story that occurred for you. Let's hear a few of them.
1: Of the paranormal or death scenes?
0: Whatever. Whatever scared you the most. We'll get into both.
1: Okay. Well, I think most of the cases stand out for me, but the very first call, actually, I was still under the training of my boss, who is the elected official. I was hired, but he was elected. I was a deputy coroner. And it was a suicide, and it was the first call that I'd been on. And so when I walked through the door, he had used a high-powered rifle, and I don't want to be too graphic, I'm sorry, but he didn't have a face anymore, let's put it that way.
0: Geez.
1: And that was very frightening for me. I felt like time stood still when I walked through that door. And I've said this before, and it's just what comes to my mind. It reminded me of the opposite of the Wizard of Oz, where everything was black and white, and then you open the doors and it's all in color. Well, for me, it was all in color until I opened the doors and went and walked inside that home, and they all were standing waiting for me, the officers, the coroner, and everything went black and white. And it was like I just went into automatic pilot. So I think that was the most frightening, because I had to, he didn't have a face left, but we had to try it. Three quarters was gone, but I had to try to take my hands and push his face together enough to try to get some idea, looking at his driver's license and comparing to the body on the floor, for, you know, identity. Vacation purposes. And that was very frightening to me. And then when we finished that, I went home, slept for about 3 hours, and I was paged out on a car fatality. So I was like dropped in, and, you know, I was off running immediately. Those were frightening for me.
0: How fast do people die in a car crash? Almost instantly?
1: I have been told that, yes, that they do. And I've also been told that a person's soul leaves their body when it's like a fatality, something that's very, painful, that they're gone. Their soul leaves their body, and so they don't feel that pain. That's what I've heard. They may be watching from above, but they don't feel the pain. And that was something else I was going to bring up before. I was trying to understand why these spirits were following me home, and I was told by the people that I was talking to, spiritual people, that a lot of, because I was on these cases that were unexpected deaths, these people nobody expects to die, you know, unless you're sick, right? And
0: everybody's going to die.
1: Right. So they were unexpected deaths, and people, the decedent didn't realize that they were dead, or they didn't know what to do, or they weren't ready to go. And so that's why they'd kind of hang around the scene for a little bit, or follow me home. This is what I was told. So
0: now share with us the paranormal story.
1: Okay. So aside from the high on my back actually did not really scare me. It made me very uncomfortable. And I thought, I don't think they're supposed to touch you, you know, but I was also told with that one that if they wanted to hurt me, they would hurt me. They were just trying to get my attention. But the scariest, I've had a lot of scaries. I went through for about a year, and all of this is in my second book, The I Am Not Alone, all the paranormal that I've been going through. But I would have spirit that would appear in front of me. Now, I'm not just talking about a dark figure. I'm talking about an actual, usually half the body down to like maybe, well, no, maybe to the chest area, that would appear maybe about 4 or 5 feet in front of me and just be kind of bobbing in the air like that, staring at me. And I usually would freeze because it scared the bejani out of me. And,
0: oh, I bet.
1: You know,
0: yeah.
1: Yes. And it was like they were just looking at me. They had with blank stares, dead eyes. It got to the point where I tried to get myself to calm down enough that I could say, do you need help? You need to go to the light, or you need to cross over. but every single spirit that would appear in front of me always scared me. And I also had been dealing with, still am, about a week ago, the astral spiders. Are you familiar with those, the astral spiders?
2: Tell me about them.
1: But interesting, though, before we started here, the show, someone was telling me that they've written books, and she was very familiar with the spiders, and she dealt with the spiders for quite a while. But I had the first time I was woken up by, or I woke up, and there was a huge tarantula crawling up the side of my bed. Oh. And I'm in the Midwest, so as far as I know, there aren't any tarantulas in the Midwest.
2: It's not supposed to be.
1: No, and it frightened me so much that I almost hit the ceiling jumping out of bed, and then quick flicked the light on and was running around the bed looking for the spider. And of course, I didn't find a spider anywhere. So I thought, oh, maybe it was a nightmare. But they have continued to show up occasionally, and they're usually now up on a wall in my bedroom, and they'll either come like running towards me and then they poof disappear, or they'll run across the ceiling over my head and then they disappear. And I thought, my God, am I dreaming these spiders? Why am I dreaming about spiders? I don't watch videos before I go to sleep or movies about spiders. I don't like spiders, but they kept showing up. And so I started doing some research, and I found some information on astral spiders. And this, it was on a social platform. I know you don't believe everything you see, but this particular person has about a million or two followers. And she was saying that there is such a thing. They're astral spiders, and what they are beings. And what they do is they keep an eye on people that are have the ability, the gifts, as they call them, right? People that can connect with spirit or are able to, I don't talk to the spirits, they just show up and I see them. But that these, I don't know what they are, I have to do more research, these beings that are just watching to see where you're at in life. And
2: Donna, have you mm-hmm. talked to other coroners and deputy coroners who have experienced the same bizarre stuff you have?
1: Yes. You know what's so interesting? Because I'm thinking to myself, I was being interviewed after the first book was published. I was on many interviews all across the U.S., overseas, Caribbean, Dubai, BBC, you know, London. I thought, why? I know I'm not the first. There's plenty of others that have talked about it that are in the death industry or in, you know, the medical profession. And yet once that book was published and I started getting out there more on social media, I had coroners contacting me from across the country saying, oh my God, yes, I have this. This happens all the time. I had medical professionals, nurses. I've had morgue attendants share their stories with me. Even I had a gentleman, a morgue attendant out of Great Britain, tell me that they have things flying off the shelves all the time. Another coroner that said that her husband is a police officer and she's a friend of mine. And so they're both around death, right? And they have a spirit that walks, they have wooden floors, and her husband has to have the fan on every night because he can't stand hearing the sound of the footsteps walking down the hallway to their bedroom. Yeah, every night, usually about 1 o'clock in the morning. And then the spirit sits down on their bed and the bed goes down. And I just said, oh my God, have you thought about selling the home? And she said, well, we don't know if it's someone that we've brought home or if it's one of his ancestors, because the home was from, you know, generations. I don't know if his grandparents owned the home or prior to them or his parents, but Yeah, they have. I've had a lot of people. I've had funeral directors. I think a lot of them in the industry for a long time didn't want to talk about it because, first off, they don't want to scare. They don't want to sound like they're, you know, not all there, right?
2: Right.
1: I mean,
2: right.
1: In the last how many years, it's become more common for people around the world to be speaking out more about spirits and aliens and reptilians and all of that. So I think people are more open to sharing things, and it's becoming more common to talk about it. Maybe not common, maybe amongst just the others that have worked in the industry, but I'm not the only one.
2: We'll come back in a moment with Donna Francart and talk more about her books, I've Seen Dead People and I'm Not Alone. And we'll take your calls right here on Coast to Coast AM. The lines are open. We'll be right back.
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7: Construction halted. I'm Deborah Valentine, Fox News. President Trump vowing to appeal a new lower court ruling halting the construction of the White House ballroom.
8: Two of the panel's three judges ruled that President Trump does not have the unilateral authority to knock down the East Wing almost a year ago to build a new 90,000 square foot ballroom, which includes an underground military bunker. The majority of the judges wrote, "We are aware of no instance in American history in which a president unilaterally and using privately collected funds demolished substantial portions of the White House that Congress authorized to be built and American taxpayers paid for until now." The president says he will appeal to the Supreme Court, adding, "The military and Secret Service are viewing this horrendous politically motivated and unlawful ruling as a national security threat to our nation in that the entire complex is being built for the protection of our country."
7: Fox's David Spont reporting. Acting U.S. Attorney General Todd Blanche is on the verge of being officially confirmed as Attorney General. Fox's Chad Pergram has more from Washington.
9: It's just a matter of time until they confirm Todd Blanche as the next Attorney General. He has the votes, and as I always say, it's about the math. Keep in mind that on the Republican side of the aisle, the Republicans could only lose two members on their side and still confirm Todd Blanche. So Susan Collins, the Republican from Maine, who has a very competitive reelection bid this fall, she announced a couple of days ago she was a no. And then early this morning, Lisa Murkowski, she announced that she, too, would oppose Todd Blanche. Now, Mitch McConnell, the former Senate Majority Leader, he remains out, so they could only lose one more Republican and still confirm Blanche. So we don't know when this vote is going to be, but once they confirm Todd Blanche, the Senate is probably going to be done for the summer.
7: Louisiana Senator Bill Cassidy Friday signaled his support of the nomination. 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
17: It's a 6 on the WOKV weather meter tonight with just isolated showers closer to the coast and near and north of I-10. Temperatures will be in the mid-70s to start Saturday, and then we'll see scattered showers and thunderstorms Saturday afternoon into the evening, especially near and west of I-95. From the Action News Jax First Alert Weather Center, I'm meteorologist Corey Sima for 104.5 WOKV.
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0: And welcome back, George Norrie, along with Donna Francart. Donna, did your friends and cohorts, did they believe you when you were telling them these stories? I think we've lost Donna. We have to find out where she might be. They come and get her. Oh, that's strange the way these things pop all the time.
1: Sorry, here I am.
0: There you go.
1: Did you hear my apologies?
0: Did you hear my question?
1: I did. Sorry about that. When I was a deputy, it was happening on scene. So, of course, you know, we'd have little conversations with the ones that were also witnessing, the police officers. But actually, you know what? Actually, I did work at a funeral home also for a couple of years, and also a deputy coroner, and things were happening at the funeral home as well. So I would talk to them about it because, you know, we'd hear things and see little things. But I usually didn't talk about it too much to anyone else because I thought that they'd think I was losing my mind. And the only thing that gave me some reassurance was the fact that it wasn't just happening when I was alone. I had witnesses that were also experiencing these afterlife situations. So I knew I wasn't the only one losing my mind if that was the case.
0: My first radio job was in a converted funeral home. The station was...
1: Oh, God.
0: And I used to work at night, and they used to embalm the bodies in the basement, and they had like a little elevator shaft, and I'd be in there alone, Donna, and you would hear the elevator go up and down, and nobody was in there pushing the button. It was weird.
1: Oh, yes. Yep. I had one day I was walking from the back office where the owner was, and my office was up in front. Now, I was just an office manager at the funeral home because there was nothing else I could do there. But the owner was, I was walking from her office back to my front or up to my front, the front office, and the owner was walking behind me, and all of a sudden I heard her feet pitter-pattering on the carpeting. I could hear her, you know, running up. And she was all excited, and she said, "Did you see him? Did you see him?" And I said, "See who?" Well, there was a spirit that was walking behind me, following me. She described what he was wearing, and she was so excited because she'd been in the business for, I don't know, 20, 25 years, and she'd never witnessed what she'd just seen. And he was following behind me up to the front office, but then he turned and he went into one of the viewing rooms. So we were wondering if he was, that was the room,

0: I do believe, I think so. Or, I mean, we all, it's around, we're all surrounded by our, our guardian angels and spirit guides and our ancestors. And I think that, like children, they say children are always very aware and in tune with seeing things, right?
1: Yeah.
0: Because they're children and they're open. They're open to, they haven't, been out in this world and told that that's not true. And so I think that we're, and I've read that we're all capable. It's just being aware of your surroundings because there's little signs all over the place, always.
1: Let's take some calls. First time caller Marion is with us in New York. Hi, Marion.
0: Hi,
2: Hello,
0: Marion.
2: Judge. Hello, I'm so glad to speak with you. I try to listen, but I wish you were on earlier. I try to stay awake, but I'm not too successful. I'm just calling. My mother passed away at age 100, and I know they say that that the spirits do come back in a dream, in your dreams, and that's what she did. But in my dream, she looked about 50. Apparently, at time there is no time over there, and she looked about 50. She looked like she just came back from vacation, well rested and everything. The only problem there was that she looked very angry, and I thought, I wonder if it was, we were very close, and I wonder if it was something I might have done or said to cause that. And then the dream ended, and but I couldn't stop thinking about the reason why she was unhappy for about a week and a half. Then one day I was in the kitchen, and I had the television on in the living room next to the kitchen, and I went in to find out what happened. And sure enough, the TV was, it was on, but you couldn't hear anything. And then all of a sudden, I heard a voice, but it wasn't my mother's. But what she said was, "I love you." It was like she was saying, "No, I'm not angry with you." Angry. She must have known that it bothered me, And then, there's no chime over there, and that proved right because she looked younger than you. So, you can't help but believe all these things. It's true. You don't want to talk about this to just anybody that they really don't understand or want to understand anything. Like you said, you don't want to mention it except to people that might be interested and don't think you're nuts, But
1: Well, you...
2: that bothered me. Do you think then that, that this was possible? Oh, and I also had two dreams that actually came true. Do you think that the time is carved in stone, that you could dream it and then something that happened already?
0: Well, as far as your mom visiting you in your dreams, and I've had that a couple of times. I love that. And I was told by spiritual practitioners that you just keep saying to your loved one that you miss or whomever, I miss you so much and I love you and please come and see me in my dreams. And just keep saying it. Eventually they're going to come in your dreams. But I was told that it's very exhausting for them to come through. So when you were saying that, I was, and this is what I was told. I'm not the expert on that, but this is, when learning all of these things, that it's very exhausting. So maybe, she looked angry, but it was actually that she was tired just coming through. And then she saw how that bothered you. And that's why then she was trying to leave that sign for you, that message through the TV and or saying, "I love you," because she wanted you to know, please don't worry about it. I'm not angry with you. I love you. I just want you to know that I'm happy here and I'm watching over you. Everything that you do, I am always with you because we are energy and vibration, and energy and vibration do not die. We leave our bodies behind. That's like a, a vessel, and we only have X amount of time.

0: Right. But the energy continues on. I do believe that.
1: Let's go to Eric in Indiana. Welcome to the program, Eric.
2: Hello, George. Hey, I want to ask your guest if she ever had any bodies that would set up on her in the mortuary.
1: Ever have any bodies that would pop up, Donna?
0: I have been asked that before, and thank God, no. But I tell you what, the only thing that happened, well, it didn't happen. I thought it was happening. I never had a body move on me. However, I had a case where it was a larger man, and he was in a small spot. And I was trying to, with another officer, try to pull him out of it. He was between the toilet and a wall, and we were trying to pull him out, and just moving his body, the air that was trapped in his lungs had, you know, was escaping, and I thought he had started breathing again, but that's about, thankfully nobody has sat up because I would still be running. But I have heard that, where was I just tonight? Somebody was telling me that there was there were a couple in a morgue and the body kept sitting up. I don't know how true that story is, but I personally have never had that happen, thankfully.
1: What did your family think of all this?
0: I didn't really talk about it to like my parents and my siblings. And my parents had passed by the time the books were published. My sons, of course, lived it. So, you know, that was just part of life. It was just something that happened. I do have some, I don't, there's some family members I won't talk about it because it makes them uncomfortable. And, there are friends that, I've lost because immediately they think that it's of a demonic nature, and mm-hmm. I am all about light and love. I believe in God. I am always protecting myself and saying, you know, within wherever I am in my home, if you're not here of light and love, you are not welcome. And I pray, and so I don't talk about it a lot unless it's someone in the spiritual world that, or someone who is in the death industry that has talked about it to me before. Otherwise, I don't talk about it because I don't want to scare people and I don't want to upset people. I don't want to scare people that I know do not want to talk about it. That's what I mean.
1: Next up, let's go to Suzanne in Massachusetts. Hi, Suzanne.
3: Hi.
1: Good to have you with us. Go ahead. Yeah.
3: Thank you. I'm calling in to tell you a quick story about a friend of mine who was a cop in the Bronx in the 4-7, and she mm-hmm. went to a call of a dead old guy died. He's like 76 or something. And it was in this apartment, and they attended the body, did what they had to do. And then she and her partner went back down to the car, the patrol car, to go back, right? And they were sitting in the car for a minute, and her partner started like joking around like an idiot, right? Saying, "Old man, blah blah blah, he's dead, Fred is dead," whatever kind of like rhyme he was making up. and I know this girl; she did not make this. She would not make this up. And he was doing his song. And sitting at the steering wheel, and all of a sudden he turned to her and he said, "What'd you do that for?" And she said, "What? I didn't do anything." He got smacked in the back of the head.
0: See? I absolutely believe that. Yeah.
3: Oh, yeah, because I know them both. They wouldn't ever, ever make that up, and she would never. So anyway, that was kind of fun.
1: All right, thanks, funny. Suzanne. Go ahead,
0: thank
1: Donna.
0: You. I was going to say that reminds me another friend that I lost, who was actually from in another state and was going to be coming up here for some appointments, and asked if he could stay in my home. And I have a couple of bedrooms. So I said, sure. And, I found him in the middle of the night, out in the living room. tears in his eyes because something had repeatedly been poking him in the arm. And the door had slammed earlier in the night. He was in the bathroom at one point, and he came out and he said, "I saw one of your friends." And I said, "What are you talking about?" And he said, "Oh, there's an orb in the bathroom." Well, he said to me, "I'm sorry, Donna. I can't handle it. It scares me too much." And so I lost his friendship because of that.
1: They do follow you, Donna. I'm convinced of that.
0: I think so.
1: Let's go to Tom in Texas. Go ahead, Tom.
4: Yeah, I worked for the Travis County Medical Examiner in Texas for a while. I'm originally from Wisconsin, but I saw thousands of cases. I'll just have to pick one out, or several out. We had some witches, a coven about 3 a.m. decided they wanted to sacrifice themselves to Satan. They went down to I-35 and got on the bridge overpass and waited for a semi. And two of them held hands, and the pretty one went over the side and got nailed by the semi, and she was obliterated. But her last words were, "I am Satan sacrificed tonight," and I still remember that case.
1: Jesus.
4: Yeah, you see stuff like that. It usually happens late at night. You don't even hear about it, and the newspapers don't print it anymore.
0: But, oh, my God.
4: I don't know if you saw anything, but we had one like that in Rockford, Illinois, and up in Wisconsin where there's several like that. It's kind of spooky, man. I don't know how they can do that, really. And we had like hundreds of suicides a year in Central Texas, you know, and it's worse now. That was in the 80s and early 90s. But it was usually young men, not women.
1: That's horrible. Thank you, Tom.
0: You're right. We had a lot of suicides, overdoses in Wisconsin. I had a case also, you remind me, Tom, of it was a young guy, and he'd been sick, but he passed away in his home. He'd been making lunch, and we were trying to find next of kin. Well, we found an ex-wife on the phone, and she asked if she could keep his skull. She said that they had talked about when he died or if whenever he passed away, he wanted his skull carved out. And actually, officers on the scene were kind of joking about the fact that he had been making his lunch, and did anybody want to finish the lunch? And I said, "You should be respectful because he is here and he is watching you." And so then I was trying to draw some fluids for toxicology. And every time I bent over, there was a rotary phone that would start ringing, and the lieutenant would pick the phone up and say, "Hello, hello, hello." And nobody'd be on the other end. And then he'd put the phone back on the wall. And the third time that it happened, there was no more laughing amongst the police officers. And then coins started showing up at the top of this guy's head. And one of the officers said, "Did you see those coins there before?" And we all said, "No." Well, the decedent was, and he was a Wiccan or Wicca. He was in that.
1: Witchcraft.
0: Thank you. I was trying to think of what the terminology was. So, God, yours was, that case had to be horrific.
1: You must have had a lot of cases, Donna.
0: I had at least a couple thousand, yes.
1: We're going to come back in a moment and take final calls with Donna Francart right here on Coast to Coast AM.
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2: Fox News, I'm Chris DeMayo. President Trump calling on the Supreme Court to overturn a lower court ruling which ordered the construction of the White House ballroom to stop.
3: The majority of the judges wrote, "We are aware of no instance in American history in which a president unilaterally and using privately collected funds demolished substantial portions of the White House that Congress authorized to be built and American taxpayers paid for until now."
2: Fox's David Spunt. President Trump argues the ballroom will include bomb shelters and defense capabilities. A firefighting helicopter crashes while battling a wildfire in Utah. Deputy Commander Tyler Hecht says his crew hasn't been deployed to the crash area.
4: At this point, we didn't want to put them at any more risk until we know it's safe. So that's an ongoing conversation with us and fire.
2: The condition of those on board are not known. 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
11: It's a 6 on the WOKV weather meter tonight with just isolated showers closer to the coast and near and north of I-10. Temperatures will be in the mid-70s to start Saturday, and then we'll see scattered showers and thunderstorms Saturday afternoon into the evening, especially near and west of I-95. From the Action News Jax First Alert Weather Center, I'm meteorologist Corey Sima for 104.5 WOKV.
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1: We begin open lines next hour here on Coast to Coast, so get ready for that as well. And you're allowed, if you called in during this period to talk with Donna, that's okay, but you can also call in on open lines. Have you signed up yet to become a Coast Insider? 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
1: 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At the top of the homepage, it says Insider. 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

0: And welcome back. Our final segment with Donna Francart, George Norrie with you. Her books, I've Seen Dead People, and also I'm Not Alone. The one I'm Not Alone just came out, Donna, did it not?
1: Yes, it came out in June. So it's just been out a short while, short bit. And George, would it be okay? I was sitting here thinking, oh my God, I can't believe that I didn't bring this up. You had asked me the scariest, either paranormal or in the death field. And I've got so many experiences that, of course, obviously we can't get it all in, but there is one spirit that has been following me for about the past 16 years in three homes. And he's a very scary, creepy looking guy. And I'm sorry about that as I'm looking up at the sky. And he's also appeared in front of my oldest son and tried to scare him in the dark one night. So
0: has he tried hurting you?
1: No, the first time I saw him, his head was above me and it was like to his neck. And then it went off in a sphere. And I thought someone had broken in, but then I realized that's not a whole body. He just looks very angry. And when he appeared in front of my son, he was up at the top of the stairs. We had three levels. And my son was a teenager. And so his reaction was, and I never told the boys about this, the mean one. He was up at the top of the stairs. And so my son just punched out at it. And of course, it went through the spirit.
0: Sure.
1: And then he told me that he'd seen this at the top of the stairs and he punched out at it. And I've seen him in three different homes. I don't know who he is.
0: Does he communicate with you?
1: No, he just appears and he looks very angry.
0: What do you think he wants?
1: Maybe he's angry about the fact that he had unfinished business on Earth and he needs to cross over.
0: Might you have been assisting his death as a coroner?
1: No.
0: You don't think so, huh?
1: I don't know the face. And I was always, every single case that I went on, I was very respectful to the decedent regardless. So, unless he is taking his anger out on me that he died, but he's an old man. So it's not like someone younger.
0: But, let's go back to the phones for you. West of the Rockies, Susan's with us in the state of Washington. Hi, Susan.
2: Hi, George. Hi, Donna.
1: Hi, Susan.
2: Say, I'm Native American, right? And what we do is we smudge, we take sage and we smudge and we offer our prayers up into the heavens and to the Creator. And I was wondering if you've done anything like that to rid yourself of spirits, or how do you deal with something like that? 'Cause you're spiritual.
1: I absolutely do smudge. I also burn like frankincense. I have put the sea salt in the little glasses at the four corners of usually my bedroom because they like to show up there. And so I put them there for the salt for 72 hours. Apparently it absorbs any negative energy. And then after 72 hours, you pour it down in the toilet or down a drain and wash out the glass because you're, getting rid of the negative energy. I wear, I have crystals, a pouch of crystals. I wear tourmaline around my neck. So yes. And I pray a lot because I do believe in God and the higher power. And, let's see, what else do I do? I don't have any mirrors that face me in the bedroom or, trying to think what else. And the friend of mine that I'd said was stayed in my second bedroom when he had business here, he is Native American. And I'm very sad that I lost his friendship, and he was very spiritual, but spirit scared him.
0: And you scared him, though.
1: And I didn't want to scare him. but yes, I do protect myself as much as I can and as much as I know that I'm supposed to.
0: Let's go to Joe in Monterey, California. Hello, Joseph.
3: Thank you for taking my call, George.
0: All right, Joe.
3: Donna, you must be fun at parties.
1: Hi, Joe. I am.
3: Here's a question.
1: Okay.
3: When a cadaver or a person that's dead on arrival or dead at the scene of an accident arrives, and do they ever come back to life? And if they do, is it a different type of person? And also, did you ever need an exorcist or know someone who needed an exorcist? Thank you, George, for taking my call.
0: All right, thank you, Joe. Anybody ever pop back to life?
1: Well, by the time I show up on scene, it's usually, it's been
0: dead.
1: A little while.
0: You're
1: no, no
0: dead.
1: One has ever, yeah, they're pretty dead. They've got, because first the, you know, police department, the fire department, the paramedics, you know, EMTs, they've all been there and they've done everything that they need to do. And that person is definitely gone. A lot of the cases that I went on, there was no way they could survive. Or they'd been dead for several days or weeks. But the cases where there would be the possibility of them coming back to life, by the time I get there, they're gone. And they're already going into rigor and cooling off. But did I answer your question? What else was it?
0: I want to know about exorcisms, if you've ever been a witness to
1: exorcisms.
0: Them.
1: I have never, no. I did have one time where I woke up and I had three finger marks on the cheek, on my face, my cheeks, or my cheek. And then I actually had a Zoom call that day, and it was with someone who's a reporter and out on the West Coast and also connects with spirit. And I talked to her after, and I said I was very concerned about that because I've heard of the three-finger mark of the bad ones. I don't even like to say it, but she said, oh, no, that's, again, if they're trying to get a hold of you, they're just trying to get your attention. I don't know what that all was, but I certainly amped up on the smudging and the rosary and praying and crystals, and that was the last time that happened.
0: Let's go to Tim in Alberta, Canada. Hey, Tim, go ahead.
4: Hey, George, Donna. Hey, Donna.
1: Hi, Tim.
4: Hi. I was a civilian policeman prior to being a military policeman. That's how I ended my police work in my 50s. But anyways, you know, I've been to a lot of accidents up here in Canada, the Trans-Canada Highway, a lot of fatalities. I mean, 100. And I, you know, when we were just directing traffic, waiting for the vehicles to take the bodies or the ambulance to finish up, I'd always look around. I would look around to see if anybody was standing in the mist or like the shadows, you know, just out of curiosity. And, you know, I'm telling you, I did that like, you know, a couple dozen times at least, but I didn't see anything. But I live in a house right now. I'll condense this real quick. George has heard this. Military policeman, like I said, I was on base. I took a call, babysitter in distress. I went over, what's going on? She said, well, someone's running up and down the basement stairs. And I went, well, that's odd. So I had a look. I went down in the basement completely empty. And I came up and I got her to call a friend. People out for dinner. So she called a friend. Friend came over and stayed with her. And I left. So anyways, they got rid of some of these MQs. We call them PMQs up here, private married quarters. They got rid of them because they downsized the base somewhat. They were building some new ones. So I got one. And it's on my farm. And lo and behold, one of the subordinates working for my wife told her, said, hey, you're in the PMQ that I used to live in. Actually, we got out of it. We got it changed because of, you know, it's haunted or something. So I ended up having a beer with him, and he told me exactly what happened with him. And it was the same story as a babysitter. So anyways, I'm in this place now, and the spirit is absolutely welcome. Some really odd things have happened, and I'm doing a FOIA right now. to find out what happened, because I went to the housing on the base and they said, no, we can't give you that information. But they knew the house, and we're talking 20 years ago. She said, oh, that was a house down the MQ down on First Street. I went, yes, it was. And so when I find out this information, I'm going to share it with Coast First. And you too, Donna.
1: I would love that. And first off, thank you for your service. And when you were saying that you were on scene and you several times were kind of checking things out, I was going to say they were just waiting to follow you home. So that'll be interesting. Yeah.
0: Let's take a few more calls, Donna. And where do people get your books?
1: My books are on Amazon, and they're hardcover, paperback, e-reader. This last one, I am Not Alone, is in paperback, but there's also hard copy, and there are pictures I put a few pictures in the back of the book. Now, in black and white, they're not as clear as the colored photos, but just thought I'd mention that. But they're in there, so you get the gist of what I'm seeing or what I've seen.
0: Have you audiobooked them?
1: Oh, yes. I've Seen Dead People is on audio. I Am Not Alone, I don't think, is audio yet. I could be wrong. My apologies. I should have double-checked. They are on e-reader, Kindle, for sure, the I Am Not Alone. But I'm not sure about audio on that one yet.
0: All right, let's go to Frank in San Francisco. Hi, Franco. Go ahead.
5: Oh, hi. Yeah, listen, I went to Monterey College in 1967 when I was 18 to stay out. They got an occupational deferment from Vietnam. And I never became a mortician. I'm a CPA and college professor. But I must tell you of an event. Most of the students were 17, 18 years old, trying to get a deferment as well. But we had an elder guy that was 57. He died over the weekend. And we were embalming his body and dressing him for his funeral. And it was my custom to take a nap in the classroom between classes. And during this nap, I had a dream. And the guy came to me in the dream. He was usually very aggressive, you know, gruff, and complained and really negative. In this dream, he was very positive, and I looked around and saw his face. He was an angel. I kid you not.
1: Oh,
5: he came back to
1: beautiful.
5: Tell me. Right.
0: You talked about seeing angel feathers, Donna. Did you ever see a full angel?
1: I have. I believe it was Archangel Michael. And at the time, I know it's going to sound crazy, but I would take a polygraph. But he appeared above me, and I was looking at a beautiful younger face. His hairstyle looked a little different. I'm thinking, I don't recognize him, but I usually don't recognize the ones that show up. But didn't know it was up to the shoulders, and he had this like gauzy something off his shoulders. Well, not until several months later did I see a statue of Archangel Michael, stained glass, and it stopped me in my tracks. I'd actually gone to a Roman Catholic high mass, and the church was beautiful. It had all the stained glass, and I stopped in my tracks, and it brought tears to my eyes because I thought, that's the same face that I saw. And when the face appeared above me, he had a very faint smile. He had very gentle eyes. It was so beautiful. And then I found after that, I read that Archangel Michael is the archangel that oversees law enforcement and anyone in that, you know, field or
0: and
1: branching
0: wars,
1: off.
0: Wars and
1: field.
0: Battles, too.
1: Yes. And so I just, whether he was appearing to let me know that, you know, he was watching over me or everything would be okay, whatever the blessing that I received by seeing him was the most beautiful. It was so beautiful.
0: All right. Thank you, Donna, for being on the show. We'll keep in touch with us. Come on back again. Donna Francard up next. 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
8: Hello, Americans. This is Paul Harvey. Rhoda Haber's Boys Ranch. It's a working ranch home for 50 otherwise homeless boys. These are boys who, for whatever reason, just have no place else to go in a stable, loving, disciplined environment.
9: Straight Talk on Hormuz. I'm Chris DeMeo, Fox News. Negotiations over the reopening of the Strait of Hormuz are still ongoing, but there's some conflicting information being released.
10: Some very different messages coming out of Iran. It's tough to decide which faction to believe. On one hand, in Parliament, talk about perhaps trying to ban Israeli and U.S. ships from the Strait of Hormuz. At the same time, other Iranian officials talking about real progress on talks to reopen the Strait of Hormuz. The negotiations with Oman have made tremendous progress. President Trump has said he's played an active personal role in those negotiations, and he could expect an announcement on them as early as today. Iran has been demanding fees for any ships that go through the Strait of Hormuz. That position has been rejected by the U.S.
9: Fox's Steve Harrigan in Tel Aviv. A busy night on Capitol Hill with acting U.S. Attorney General Todd Blanche on the verge of being official after a lengthy partisan battle.
11: Two Republicans, Susan Collins and Lisa Murkowski, oppose Blanche. One more GOP no would have tanked the nomination. Bill Cassidy was the only GOP holdout, and he will vote yes. Cassidy supports Blanche, even though President Trump ended his Senate career working against him in the GOP primary. The Senate also approved a bill to sanction Russia. Late Senator Lindsey Graham crafted the deal hours before he died. Lawmakers were sending a message to Vladimir Putin.
9: It's Fox's Chad Pergram on Capitol Hill. If Blanche is not confirmed, he'll still be allowed to serve in an acting capacity. The Pentagon revoking former Air Force Secretary Frank Kendall's access to classified information and barring him from holding any sensitive position. The Pentagon claims Kendall disclosed sensitive information about the Air Force One's capabilities to the media. The $400 million plane was a gift to President Trump from Qatar. 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
20: It's a 6 on the WOKV weather meter tonight with just isolated showers closer to the coast and near and north of I-10. Temperatures will be in the mid-70s to start Saturday, and then we'll see scattered showers and thunderstorms Saturday afternoon into the evening, especially near and west of I-95. From the Action News Jax First Alert Weather Center, I'm meteorologist Corey Sima for 104.5 WOKV.
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0: And welcome back to the open line portion of Coast to Coast. George Norrie with you. Great to be with you. Hope all is well as we roll into the middle of August. I can't believe September's a few weeks away. What a fast year, my gosh. But let's go to the calls. First time caller Fred is with us in Indiana. Welcome to the show, Fred.
1: Hey, thanks, George. Long time listener, first time caller.
0: Thank you. What finally got you to call?
1: I was listening to Donna and thinking to myself, because I'm a former deputy coroner, all this stuff's happened to me.
0: Really?
1: So I'm not crazy. I tell you, I started out as a tow truck driver years ago before Jaws of Life. So we had to go out with our lights and sirens going on the trucks to get to these people to pull them out, pull the cars apart so they get them out.
0: So I've
1: watched people die. And later on, I became a police officer and then a sheriff's deputy. And one night, my doctor, who was a dear friend and our county coroner down south, called me and he says, I need a deputy coroner. And I said, why are you picking on me? and he said, well, the only two people that want to do it both run funeral homes and they fight over bodies. Well, I never knew that. And so I worked some pretty good cases and I thought it would be good for my law enforcement career, the training and such like that. But I'll get to the point here. I live in a house that my mom and dad built 40 years ago. Nobody's ever died here. It's not built on hollow ground. But for about the last 8 years, we've had a lot of unusual activity here. My wife and I sleep in different bedrooms. And she would get up in the middle of the night and say, there's somebody trying to crawl in my bed with me. And then she'd say, there's two girls and a woman that just stare at me. Well, about that time, I had somebody in my bedroom in a pair of khaki pants and a green polo shirt, and I couldn't see his face. He was just standing next to my bed. And I reached out with my left hand to push him away while I grabbed my gun, and I pushed right through him. And I thought, well, that's not going to do any good. and then he disappeared. She had also seen the same person in her room. And I really didn't want to say much about it, you know. But when Donna started talking about the black spider crawling up the wall.
0: Yeah.
1: That's what got me, because I've had the same thing happen to me several times, about the size of a baseball or a small softball, crawling right up the wall, and when it gets to the ceiling, it disappears. And I used to think I was crazy until I listened to Donna.
0: It's like a hand that looks like a spider, isn't it?
1: Yeah, it's weird looking, and it's just crawling up the wall, and it's happened so many times, you know, after a while, you just can't push it aside, you know.
0: Fred, do you know what was on the land where the house is now?
1: Nothing. It was woods. Nothing. Nobody's been buried here. Nothing.
0: I wonder if something happened out there, though, years ago when it was the woods.
1: Oh, I don't know. I don't think so. You make a good point, but I don't know. But

0: And it actually happened a couple of times, and I got up to look. But, yeah, weird. And I tell people about it. You know, this house is haunted.
1: I love it. Well, Fred, thanks for listening, and thanks for your service, my friend.
0: Hey, thank you, buddy. Nice to talk to you.
1: Absolutely. First-time caller. Let's go west of the Rockies. Julie is with us in the state of Washington. Hi, Julie.
2: Hi. To be helpful, when I've had ghosts follow me home and watch me shower, I asked for prayers from everyone I could think of around me, my church and an Indian shaman and stuff. And I used holy water, smoking sage, I burned incense, and I also put frankincense and sandalwood oil on me and on the objects in the house. And also another experience I had, I used a really large magnet that I had next to my bed, and I was able to tell that something that I had seen was actually a hologram, and it pulled the image out of shape, and so I knew it was a hologram, but it looked very, very realistic. And back to the ghosts, when I prayed for the person, told them there was nothing to be afraid of, it'd be all right to go into the light, and I did that for a couple of weeks, and I knew that they had gone away because I saw a flash of light in the room during the day, and the house was cleared after that. It never came back. So those two separate things, you know, the holy, if it's a ghost, then I use the holy water and the different oils and the sage and incense. And the other stuff, which is a hologram, I used really large magnets. I happened to purchase it from K&J Magnetics. The largest one is like a neodymium magnet, and it's like $350.
1: That's a lot for a magnet.
2: They're really big, and it pulled it out of shape, the object. I was having a dream, and there was this face that came protruding out of the door with googly crab-like eyes, and it came slowly like a big snake through the door in the stream. And I opened my eyes, and I saw this object in my room really close to my face, but it accidentally got too close to the magnet that I had on the sheet metal that I had near my bed. So, and it pulled the image out of my face, and I knew that it was a hologram. So it's two separate things, and I don't know what the people are seeing with the spiders, but I would try something like that.
1: Why do you think the magnets work like that, Julie?
2: A hologram is an electromagnetic field from a couple different directions.
1: Mm-hmm.
2: And so when you have a magnet, it disturbs that 3D image.
1: Interesting take on that. All right. Thanks, Julie. Next up, Will is in New York. Welcome to the program. Hi, Will.
3: Hey, George. Great show tonight. Thank you so much. I thought, I wish I'd never heard this guest before, so I'm going to have to go back in the archives and look her up for previous.
1: Fascinating person.
3: Fascinating person. And just it's one of the reasons I'm so grateful to Coast to Coast is you find these people. It's clear that she's so sincere and she's drawing on her professional experience and she's, you know, bringing the personal aspect to it as well. So I'm just so appreciative of this guest, Donna, and also the way that you interacted with her. So thanks for that.
1: Absolutely.
3: And, and so it brought me back also to, a guest that you had a few weeks ago, and you had an interaction with this guest who was the Ouija board lady. And
1: Karen Dahlman.
3: Yes. And so I just remember, you know, I'm very suspect of Ouija boards, and the idea of conjuring and all of that. So I have a question for you, and I want to just do a quick follow-up after that, which is,
1: sure.
3: Do you remember as you were saying goodbye to her, she said that, that when you brought up your experience with your coworkers at the TV station and how the Ouija board had, you know, brought all this bad luck to this one guy.
1: Yeah.
3: And she said, oh, I bet if you look him up, you know, all those bad things that happened got corrected and he found a new job and a better job and a better girlfriend. And you said that you weren't sure. And I'm curious if you had any

0: you know, knowledge about that because she was so confident that whatever the Ouija board had brought, you know, would be corrected by better luck. And so,
1: I've lost touch with him. I never had his home phone number. Okay. I think he's still in the St. Louis area somewhere, and he knows how to find me. But
0: okay.
1: He went through all kinds of horrible stuff. I got to tell you.
0: Right. It sounded like it. And I'll just tell you that when I hear a terrific guest like Donna tonight and some of the other guests over the past month that I'm so grateful to have heard, it's a contrast to hear someone with the Ouija board. You know, she was really encouraging people to get, you know, to play with this, but then she was also, you know, I don't think that she was really owning the aspect that's dangerous. And when my last thought about this is, you know, she said, oh, the only bad thing that ever happened was once I was with my brother and we were with the board and somebody came through and I hung up on them right away. And she said that was the only time anything bad happened, which sounds questionable, but also just because she hung up doesn't mean that spirit or whatever she conjured didn't stick around. So that's my last thought about that. Thanks, George. Thanks.
1: All right. Thanks, Will. Appreciate you being on the program. Open lines here on Coast to Coast. Who's next? Ruth in Maryland is with us. Hello, Ruthie.
2: Hi, George. Thank you for taking my call. And before I talk about, I want to talk about pennies from heaven, but do you remember, I'm in Maryland, do you remember what our state sport is?
1: In Maryland?
2: Yeah, I told you last year, I sent you information on it.
1: Is it tennis?
2: No, jousting. We have our tournament coming up at the end of this month. I can't wait. Jousting is our state sport.
1: Do you go to that?
2: Mm-hmm.
1: You
2: yeah,
1: go see
2: oh,
1: that?
2: Yeah, I go to that. Just as a spectator. It's fun. It's actually a lot of fun. It's all ages and all people. But what I wanted to talk to you about is pennies from heaven. And in the last couple of months, I have literally found probably almost close to 3,000 pennies. Okay?
1: Wow.
2: And now, before I tell you how I found them, where I've been finding them, Denver and I were actually wondering, where does the expression come from, George? Do you know where that expression comes from, pennies from heaven?
1: I'm not sure, but it's probably from a movie because Sinatra sang the song, but it's an old, old song, pennies from heaven, but there might have been a movie named that.
2: Well, I thought it was maybe because sometimes when people die, they find pennies. Some people find feathers. Like when my godfather died, I kept finding pennies, but, there's a perfectly good explanation for this, why the pennies, why I keep finding them. But there's also a coincidence in here, too. Okay, I keep finding these pennies in the little, you know, we have just little dirt gravel roads here in the campground. And I keep finding them on the next road over, and I say pennies from heaven because every time it rains, especially real hard, I find more. And sometimes when I think I've found them all, darn if I don't find more. The other day I found 15 and a half cents, and last week I found 47 and a half cents. Now I'm waiting for you to ask me, what's a half cent?
1: What's a half cent?
2: Somebody, George, had actually taken the pennies and cut them in half.
1: Oh, I love that.
2: I even found a half, both halves were the pennies. And the last time when I found a 15 and a half cent penny, I don't even know how I found it because my eyes are really bad, but I found a little tiny, tiny little navy pin, like a stick pin. It's so tiny. It's not much bigger than the size of a 1-carat diamond, and it's very old. It looks like it's about 100 years old. It probably belonged to the girl's father. But there's a perfectly good explanation for this. The fire, she had a fire over there, and it pretty much all burned down. It was just a frame. And when they went to take it out of here, they weren't too smart, and they tried to put everything up in there. And so when they tried to pour it out, everything busted through the floor. So that's why I keep finding the pennies in the road. And then I had found not just the pennies in the road. I found all kinds of stuff over there, but I found a pewter owl that was really nice. It was about maybe two inches tall. And right after I found the pewter owl, listen to this, George, I found a ring that was actually my ring. It was an owl ring that I had given to her. And I can't believe I actually found it in the road. It was on the side of the road. And so anyway, that's, yeah, and the pennies are really needed now. I've been rolling them up in the bank. They need them more than anybody. But I just think it's pretty neat. I call it pennies from heaven because every time it rains, I find more because of the erosion.
1: It does. So, I got to ask you something personal.
2: Yes.
1: You know, we have a regular caller that you know named Cornelius White.
2: Yes, I've been worried about him too, George. I've been trying to call him.
1: He calls every night. He doesn't get on every night, but he calls every night. We have not heard from him in about a week now. It's unusual.
2: George, I haven't heard from him either, and he usually calls me sometimes a couple times during the night, during the breaks. And I have not heard from him since before last Friday when you were on. I have not heard from him, so it is unusual because, I mean...
1: You've got his address, right?
2: Yes, I gave it to Donna. I gave her his address, and I've tried to call, and it just goes straight into voicemail.
1: Why don't you call the Alexandria police and do a wellness check on him? Could you do that for us?
2: Yes, I will, because I suggested that to Donna. So I know I'm very worried about him, too, because... And, you know, Cornelius is the one that brought us all together, you know, as friends. Really, we wouldn't know each other.
1: Well, he was a good guy. You know, a couple of years ago, Tom and I told him to go get his glucose reduced or he'd be dead, and he did. It was like over 1,000.
2: I know.
1: But I just have, you know, we lost Joe in Long Island. I didn't hear from him for a week, and I figured something was up, and so I talked to Tom and Gina about that, and they called and found out he had died. And it just, there's something, I got a weird feeling about this. So if you would call the Alexandria Police Department in Louisiana, give them his address, and just ask them to do a wellness check. And tell them the circumstances that, you know,
2: Yeah, I will. I'll do that tomorrow, George. Tomorrow's Saturday, but shouldn't be a problem. Yes, I'll do that tomorrow because I'm worried, too, because I haven't been able to get a hold of him either. And it just goes straight into voicemail.
1: Maybe his phone's been shut off for money. I don't know, but there's something strange going on here.
2: I know. I kind of feel that, too. I promise you I will do that tomorrow.
1: All right. Take care of it. Thanks, Ruthie. Yeah, you know, when you got folks, when you get that gut feeling, you got to go with it. And I've been doing this show for a long time, and something just doesn't seem right. And for him not to call... Not necessarily to get on the show, but he would call and stay on hold for a long time. He hasn't called in over a week. There's something wrong. But we'll be back with more. We care about you, and that's why I want to do that.
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1: Fox News, I'm Deborah Valentine. Republican Senator Bill Cassidy of Louisiana says he'll vote for Todd Blanche as Attorney General, likely paving the way for Blanche to be confirmed to lead the DOJ. More from Fox's Chad Pergram.
2: Cassidy supports Blanche, even though President Trump ended his Senate career working against him in the GOP primary.
1: Cassidy announced his support Friday on the Senate floor. A federal appeals court halts construction of the $400 million White House ballroom because Congress has not approved the project.
3: President Trump says the ruling is a national security threat. He has expanded the size and scope of construction to include what he describes as a desperately needed military center, complete with bomb shelters, medical facilities, missile-resistant steel, and drone proofing.
1: Fox's Jared Halpern reporting. President Trump vows to appeal the ruling to the U.S. Supreme Court. 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
13: It's a 6 on the WOKV weather meter tonight with just isolated showers closer to the coast and near and north of I-10. Temperatures will be in the mid-70s to start Saturday, and then we'll see scattered showers and thunderstorms Saturday afternoon into the evening, especially near and west of I-95. From the Action News Jax First Alert Weather Center, I'm meteorologist Corey Sima for 104.5 WOKV.
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0: And welcome back, George Norrie with you to the open line portion of Coast to Coast. And let's go right back to the phones. Let's start with Mike in Denver, Colorado on the wild card line. Hello, Mike.
1: Hey, good morning, George. How are you?
0: Good, Michael. How have you been?
1: I'm good. I'm just so sad to hear about Cornelius hasn't called in. I'm definitely going to give him a call after the show, and I just hope everything's okay with him. But you haven't heard from him the past week.
0: We haven't heard from him in a week. Tom has tried calling his house. It goes to voicemail. Ruth just mentioned that her calls go to voicemail. That's not a good sign, Mike.
1: Yeah. Well, no, it's been a couple weeks since we've talked, actually about a month, and I usually will, you know, call him and John in Wisconsin and Mayette, but I've just been so busy lately. But I'm definitely going to give Cornelius a call after the show, and I'll definitely keep you updated if I hear anything. And, you know, also, George, I was just going to say real quick, I wanted to, offer my condolences on the passing of Paul Andrews, the founder of Contact in the Desert. I know he died, and I'm so sorry about that as well.
0: He was a good guy.
1: Yeah, definitely. And Contact in the Desert is just such a monumental event. And you know, I was reading his obituary and in the New York Times, and they actually mentioned you in it. And I was just like, wow, this is so crazy that that actually happened. But, I'm so sorry that happened. And, you know, George, tonight for Open Lines, I was going to ask you, I saw the panel you did on YouTube at Contact this year, with the podcasters, and they were talking about Dolores Cannon. And, I love that they're going to be doing a documentary on her because she was just so, influential and really embodied, I think, the fundamental, you know, principles of the paranormal. And I did not know that the first time you interviewed her was actually on your Nighthawk show back in St. Louis. I had heard her on Coast to Coast, obviously, like growing up, but I didn't know she went that far back. I was wondering if you could talk about like how you first met Dolores Cannon and like what that dynamic was like what you really learned from, you know, getting to know her and interview her over the years.
0: Well, I've met her physically one time, Mike, but you're right. When I was doing my Nighthawk show in St. Louis, we would have a number of guests that had been on Coast to Coast or were related to Coast to Coast topics. That's one of the reasons why I ended up doing backup work for Art and Ian Punnett at the time, because of my familiarity with them. But I had Dolores Cannon on as a guest a couple times locally. She was out of Arkansas, and she was just wonderful. The listeners in St. Louis responded to her. They made phone calls. It was just great. And then eventually I met her at one of her conferences that she had, and she was just a delightful person, and thought the world of her. I miss her a lot, Mike.
1: Yeah, she absolutely was. Okay, well, George, thank you so much, and I'll definitely keep you updated if I hear anything with Cornelius, but thank you again.
0: Yeah, Ruth is going to do a wellness check with the police tomorrow, and I got to tell you, folks, you know, I have gone through this twice now in my life where dear friends did not respond back after one or two days. You know, when you get text messages from somebody five times a day, for years, and then they stop, there's something wrong. It's obvious there's something wrong. And we've done two wellness checks on two friends in St. Louis, and they both ended up dead. Died in bed. One died on his couch. He was in his robe. The other died in his bed. Same thing. We didn't hear from them for a day or two. In Cornelius's case, it's been a week, way too long. We need the police department to knock on that door and go into that house if nobody answers and see what the heck is going on. Let's go to Aaron in Tempe, Arizona. Hello, Aaron.
2: Hey, George. Hey, buddy. How you doing tonight?
0: Good, my friend. How you doing?
2: I'm doing all right. Having some late dinner. Before I get on my subject, just wanted to put it out there real quick. I'm the person too who, you know, reaches out to my friends and makes sure that everyone's cool. If I haven't heard anybody from a while, I, in respect to, you know, feeling that way. I feel we shouldn't jump to extremes just yet. And if our pretty sure our God guns and gold man and Bible bullets and beans man is listening tonight. But I appreciate the other guys out there who have contact with him and who can look into this further. So everyone send Corny love and good energy, because I will.
0: Yeah, I hope it's a phone issue, but let's see what happens.
2: I hope so too. I wanted to chat about the Apollo 11 moon landing sites. Might sound kind of weird, but I went to Phoenix Comic Con back here in June, and I had all the comics and pop culture stuff. They always have some kind of like archaeological or scientific vendors that were there. So I found a group from the Lunar Reconnaissance Orbiter was there, and they had all this moon and lunar stuff out, and it caught my attention because I love learning about stuff like that. So I found they had like a little 3D model of craters and some like lava flows and mm-hmm. postcards of all the famous spots. So I got talking to the guy that was there, and I grabbed a postcard of the Apollo 11 site, and you can, it has the GPS coordinates, which you can look up on Google Earth, and you can go to the moon option and see it right there too.
0: Oh, cool.
2: So, oh, it was. And so this guy said something interesting to me. We were chatting about it, and I asked him, cause I'm an 80s baby, so, you know, I didn't see that on TV, but I asked him is all the stuff up there, the smaller stuff, you know, still up there? And he said, well, that would be too small to see with the scope. Of course, you can see the bigger things and the footprints and the lunar tracks that are in that small area. And he said something interesting to me related to the flag that was put up there. So we know it's still up there, but regardless if it's upright or if it's Dover, but what he said to me about the flag, well, he's, whether it's upright or leaning over, the side that would be facing the sun most likely would be bleached white, because that happens down here with certain materials. And the side facing away from the sun would still be preserved and have all the color and detail on it. And that little thing right there just... you know, really made me learn something new. I said, you know, that's pretty cool. I didn't think about small details like that. And I took that postcard there. And recently there was a guest on that was talking about the moon landing and stuff. To get on that night and talk about that as well, to bring up that fact. But it was cool talking to the Lunar Recon people that help with that whole project and all the amazing work they do that they still do. And I wanted to get your thoughts on the flag situation too.
0: Well, without the atmosphere on the moon, there's no question that the sun beating down would have a incredible effect on just about anything out there. But I hope our flag is still upright after all these years, 50 some years. I hope it's still upright indeed. Thanks, Aaron. Next up, let's go to D in Virginia. Welcome to the program. Hi, D.
3: Well, hi, George. Thanks for taking my call.
0: Sure thing.
3: Gosh, it's amazing. Two calls about Cornelius. I finally got some help last week. Someone was able to get me the phone number. I can't do it. I don't have the technology. I don't have the software, et cetera, to go to different websites and just look up things. But in any event, a friend of mine did, and I tried that number that at least 10 times, and I kept getting a message that said, the number you have reached has a voicemail box that has not been set up yet. Now, I don't know if that's what other people have, if that is the proper number, or if it's sometimes, you know, high tech doesn't always catch up to reality. Sometimes it might have an incorrect number. But that was Cornelius's YouTube site, and that was the number that showed up. And that's all the further I got. The phone didn't even ring. So I don't know what to think about that. That has me very concerned. Now, I wonder, could he be on a prolonged hospital stay?
0: Anything could be happening, Dee. That's what concerns me. I always go with my gut, and my instincts tell me something is wrong. I don't know what's wrong, but something's wrong.
3: I don't either, but something's off, because he is on there a lot. He's become a very friendly celebrity there at Coach.
0: He's got his own following. His following's as big as the show.
3: Oh, you're not kidding. But I also called you about something else. You know, there was something at the beginning. You know how you have little mini news reports to start off program?
0: Sure.
3: There's something about evil. And this doesn't quite add up, folks. When the conclusion was come to that, evil isn't quite as widespread as we've been led to believe. Ooh, I have trouble with that one, because if that's not the case, why does the world keep plummeting more and more toward destruction? Why is there more conflict and rage and warfare and hatred? That just seems, that doesn't quite add up to my way of thinking. Something's not right.
0: Something's not right at all, thanks, Dee. But there's evil permeating every area of this planet. It's everywhere. Let's go to Brad in Wisconsin. Welcome to the show. Hi, Brad.
4: Thanks. I've just started listening to you. I'm not a long-time caller. I wanted to talk about your last guest. My dad was a coroner in the state of Wisconsin, one of the longest reigning coroners, and he told me one time that he was coming back from an autopsy and they had a body that just, the person lifted himself up and back down again. And,
0: whoa.
4: And in, when they go for autopsies, they, you know, it's two people. So it's not just one person. So another person had seen it, and he told me the worst thing that kept him up was children. When there was a fire one time where he was a police officer before he became a coroner, mm-hmm. and they tried to get I don't know if it was a mom, it doesn't matter, but there was a kid in the car. The car was on fire, and they couldn't get him out. And all the policemen were just, you know, upset because they had tried and they had tried, and the doorknobs got too hot, so they couldn't. And you know, they couldn't get it done. And that's one of the things. My dad's deceased now, but that's one of the things he told me that that bothered him about the job, was the fact that he anything to do with children. You know, he could handle anything else because he was law enforcement, but when it came time to children, death and stuff like that, that really hit him. You know, and hit him hard and stuff like that. And I was trying to get on to talk to Donna about that, because we're from the same state, and I'm sure she may have known him through some point, whether it was through their convention or something like that. Anyway, but I just wanted to tell you that about the body, because I remember him telling me that. Because I'm like, it was still, I was younger, I think, when he told me that, and I said, the body was still alive there. He said, yeah. He said, it must have been like a reflex. And that happened, and it popped up and went back down again.
0: And it was clearly a dead person, right?
4: Yeah. It was a person that I think, like, when they do an autopsy, like somebody that is suspicious death, you know, like whether we don't have many shootings down here, so you know, a lot of it might have been you know, drug induced or you know, whatever he was going for, or you know, it may have just been suspicious, you know, where the way they found the body, and they just wanted to go check it out to make sure that it, you know, that nothing was misplaced, you know, something isn't where it's supposed to be, and then they have to further investigate it. So they wanted, you know, sometimes, so, you know, majority of the time it was, you know, nothing, but they, you know, they had to spend, you know, and they spend most of the day down. They go in the morning, and because from where I live to about where they got to go, it's probably about two and a half, 3 hours to go to Madison, to the Madison or Milwaukee's farther from where I'm at right now. But to go to, those are the only two spots, I believe, that he said that they went. There might have been one in like around Manitowoc or around the Green Bay area, but but for the most part, he said, I just kind of, I don't know if it really, it didn't scare him. I think it just startled him.
0: I bet, probably did. Brad, thanks for being part of the program, and I bet your dad, God love him, would have had some more incredible stories had he still been around for us. We're going to continue with open lines in a moment here on Coast to Coast. We're here for you on holidays. I think the next one is Labor Day. We'll be live. And then we don't forget our Ghost to Ghost show will be Friday, October 30th. Hard to believe we're talking about that already. And then we've got Thanksgiving and Christmas Eve, Christmas night. My gosh. 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
10: Confirmation nears. I'm Deborah Valentine, Fox News. A busy night on Capitol Hill with acting U.S. Attorney General Todd Blanche on the verge of being official after a lengthy partisan battle. Fox's Chad Pergram has details from Washington.
11: Two Republicans, Susan Collins and Lisa Murkowski, opposed Blanche. One more GOP no would have tanked the nomination. Bill Cassidy was the only GOP holdout, and he will vote yes. Cassidy supports Blanche, even though President Trump ended his Senate career working against him in the GOP primary. The Senate also approved a bill to sanction Russia. Late Senator Lindsey Graham crafted the deal hours before he died. Lawmakers were sending a message to Vladimir Putin.
10: Should Blanche not be confirmed, he can continue to serve as acting attorney general, head of DOJ. The Senate has confirmed Cameron Hamilton as head of the embattled Federal Emergency Management Agency. The former Navy SEAL is returning to the agency he briefly led last year. President Trump plans to take his defense of a new White House ballroom to the U.S. Supreme Court. Fox's Jared Halpern has more from the White House.
12: A split panel of judges on the Court of Appeals for D.C. is ordering construction on a $400 million White House ballroom to stop, ruling Congress must first approve the project. It is the latest legal setback for the project, upholding a district court ruling also blocking further construction. President Trump says the ruling is a national security threat. He has expanded the size and scope of construction to include what he describes as a desperately needed military center, complete with bomb shelters, medical facilities, missile-resistant steel, and drone-proofing. The president also says funding for the 90,000 square foot ballroom is coming from private donors and not taxpayer money. At the White House, Jared Halpern, Fox News.
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23: It's a 6 on the WOKV weather meter tonight with just isolated showers closer to the coast and near and north of I-10. Temperatures will be in the mid-70s to start Saturday, and then we'll see scattered showers and thunderstorms Saturday afternoon into the evening, especially near and west of I-95. From the Action News Jax First Alert Weather Center, I'm meteorologist Corey Sima for 104.5 WOKV.
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0: And welcome back. George Norrie here. Open lines for you on Coast to Coast. And let's go to Tom in New Hampshire. Hello, Thomas. Go ahead.
1: George,
0: you there, Tom?
1: Can you hear me? I'm here.
0: There you are.
1: Oh, here I am. Sorry, I'm on top of the mountain.
0: What's up there?
1: Stars, the moon. It's beautiful up here right now.
0: I bet it's gorgeous. What's going on?
1: So I had a girlfriend back in the 80s, and her family owned three funeral homes. And they lived above the embalming room in one of the funeral homes.
0: Oh, boy.
1: And, yeah. And so, unfortunately, my grandmother had passed away and ended up at that funeral home. And her father, who was the embalmer, asked me how I felt about her being there while I was staying there. I said, I feel very comfortable. I said, she's here and I can see her whenever I want before she's buried. And he said, you're kind of a different type of person. How would you like to run my transport for me? So for a few years, I ran transport back and forth from the hospitals, unfortunately for the deceased. And from what Donna was saying, kind of hit home. That's why I called in. You need to respect the deceased.
0: Yeah.
1: And so I always talked to him. Always read their obituaries, kind of find out who they were. Well, my girlfriend broke up with me to become an exchange student to go to Ireland. So they got an exchange student, and we fell in love and decided to move to New Hampshire. And she always made fun of me because I said, I have attachments. I have entities that I'm attached to. And she's like, yeah, you're crazy. I'm like, no, I'm not. I'm telling you right now. And I've never had a problem with anything that's been attached. And then we moved into our apartment, and her grandfather showed up. And he'd been deceased for 2 years.
0: Oh, I bet that blew her mind, didn't it?
1: Oh, my God. And she's like, that's my grandfather. I said, I transported him 2 years ago. He played golf. He owned half of Winchester Golf Club, right? She's like, yeah. I'm like, yeah. I said, well, what's wrong? So from there on out, she believed me, and I'm like, I see things all the time, and everybody thinks I'm crazy. I'm like, no, I've never had a problem, never had an entity or a shadow person or a black hat ever do anything harmful. Not saying that they don't, but I think being comfortable with paranormal actually makes your life a lot nicer.
0: And you're convinced it's the real deal, aren't you?
1: Oh, absolutely. Absolutely.
0: When you transported the bodies, were they in a coffin already?
1: When we had to go to the morgue, we had not the same coffin, but it was a transport coffin because the family got to pick out the ones that they wanted to have them either shown in or not shown in.
0: Right.
1: So, yeah. But, yeah, no, they were unfortunately wrapped in plastic.
0: Okay, thank you, Tom. Great story. Next up, Cindy in Kingman, Arizona is with us. Hi, Cindy.
2: Hey, how are you doing, George?
0: I'm doing great, thanks.
2: You know, if Ruthie's still listening, I wish she'd have that well check with that well check tonight, you know, and not wait till tomorrow, you know. But anyhow, just, you know, call and have them tonight. But what I'm calling about is coincidences, which you and I both don't believe in. But
0: that's
2: tonight,
0: right,
2: before you played that song with Phaedra Is My Name, you know, with Nancy Sinatra and Lee Greenwood.
0: Some Velvet Morning.
2: Yes. Okay, that's right. And so when I tuned in to the station today, for some reason that was on my mind. And I'm thinking, you know, he hasn't played that in a long time. And he, you know, it's just one that gets played a couple times a year or so. And sure enough, you play it tonight. And that is, you know, that is so crazy. But the one that really gets me is years ago, we were in Portland going on vacation to Ely, Minnesota. And we, on the airplane, I opened up the airplane magazine, and there was a big full page ad with American Express and all their summer things, umbrellas, sun chairs, you know, sandals. Just, it was just a summer ad, and I was thinking, well, geez, there's no beach towel. That, it just, I don't know why, it just struck me as being weird they didn't have a beach towel in that ad. So finally, when we get to Ely, Minnesota, to Bear Lake, we go into the lodge, which everything is in this one lodge, check in, the bar, the restaurant, everything. And while my husband was checking in, I went way to the back where this little tiny room was their kind of makeshift gift store.
0: Yeah.
2: And I'm looking at all the stuff, and I'm going through everything, and I looked on a shelf where there was four or five beach towels, and I pulled one off to look at it and opened it up, and sure enough, it was a white towel with American Express on it. And I just, I mean, what are they?

0: to do that soon?
1: Well, I told him, he said, well, the hour of the morning, I said, well, you know, your guys call, right? You know, there's a lot of policemen listening to this. There might be a guy heading over there now from your department, but I gave all my contact information, so I'm sure he'll call me when he has some information.
0: All right, let us know what happens. Yeah. Today. Thanks, Tim.
1: Yeah.
0: All right, you take care. Next up, let's go to Bryce in Indiana. First-time caller. Hi, Bryce.
2: Good morning, sir. How are you?
0: Great. How about yourself?
2: I'm doing really good. There's a whole situation with these flock cameras going on, and I just wanted to get your thoughts because it's been so skeptical. I know there's parts where there's pros and cons, but at the same time, it's so scary considering the fact that we're being tracked to where it feels like we have less freedom. And I don't want to feel that way, but I just want to get your thoughts on this real quick.
0: Well, on one hand, they're nice to have cameras around for security purposes. But on the other hand, they seem to be everywhere these days. It's worse in China, to be sure. But I think it's going to get worse, don't you, Bryce?
2: Yeah, like Muncie, it's around Bloomington. So they're going to be taking them down. And I live close to Fort Wayne, and they're having the discussions to take them down. I mean, it's right down my road. It's probably maybe 500 feet. I've got a fly camera right by my house I didn't know about until I found out about fly cameras. I didn't know anything until I found out, hey. So now it kind of just, it freaks me out a little bit. I don't do anything wrong, but the fact that somebody can just see all of my information, it's all about, you know, the license plates and everything, but a lot of police have been abusing them. So it's scary at the same time to think that we're just being severely watched all the time like that, and it's just awful. So I just wanted to get your thoughts on how you feel about flock cameras.
0: In the world of technology, we'll get more and more prevalent, to be sure. But it's a half a dozen on either side. On one hand, it's great for security. On the other hand, it's an invasion of privacy. Who wins? Mark in Roseville, California. Hey, Mark.
3: Hey, how's it going, George? Yeah, great. Your last guest you had on, the reason why all the dead people and ghosts and spirits are coming to her is because they're looking for directions to heaven. They're looking for information to get to heaven.
0: Is she the one to give it to them?
3: Yeah, she could. If she knows Jesus and the direction of heaven, Deneb, and they see it, then they'll just go. They're only here. Like, what's the number one problem in psychiatry?
0: God, I don't know what. You tell me.
3: Money. It's on the back of the $1 bill. According to Jesus, he says, once you figure it out, turn it around, and then you shall enter the kingdom. The kingdom of what? God in heaven. Deneb.
0: Strange times. Well, thank Mark. Greg in Remsen, New York is with us. Hey, Greg.
4: Hi, everybody. George, you know, usually like Friday night, I would go to bed. Next Saturday morning, I'd hop right up and turn the TV on, adjust the rabbit ears, and tune into cartoons in the morning. And a lot of them were kind of like your show, like Rocky and Bullwinkle. He was a flying squirrel, and Bullwinkle was a moose. And Rocky would and Bullwinkle would fight good and evil with people like Natasha Fatale and what was the other one there, Boris Badenoff. And then also they had a segment on there where there was a dog. Isn't the dog's name was Mr. Peabody, and his owner Sherman. And they had something, a doorway in their room, and it was called the Wayback Machine. And they would go back in history and try and correct things. You know, they'd go see Cleopatra, they go back to the

0: Trojan Horse, things like that. And then there was another part of the show called Fractured Fairy Tales. Maybe some of the old timers out there remember these cool cartoon shows in the morning on TV. One more was Underdog. He would fight this fellow called Simon Bar-Sinister, and Underdog would take a vitamin and he'd go, away we go. And then he'd say, I have no fear. Underdog is here. And he'd save the day. You know what I mean?
1: You remember Tom Terrific?
0: A little bit, yeah. But tell me about him.
1: He was a cartoon character. He had a funnel on his head as a hat.
0: Uh-huh.
1: And he was able to transpose himself to become anything he wanted.
0: Oh, yeah. That's Coast stuff, if you ever heard it right there.
1: Absolutely.
0: Another one was Mighty Mouse. Remember that one?
1: Oh, sure do. Yep.
0: Yeah, he was like yellow and red outfit and kind of like Superman, and crime will not pay because Mighty Mouse is here or is on the way or something like
1: Mighty
0: that.
1: Mighty Mouse is on the way.
0: Yeah. All right, George, thanks a lot.
1: Okay, Greg, good to talk to you. Next up, it's upcoming birthday boy, Jeremy in North Dakota. Hi, Jeremy.
2: Hello, George. I'm happy that on Sunday I'll be 19 years past my truncated lifespan.
1: Keep going, my friend. How old does that make you?
2: I will be 51.
1: And how old do you feel?
2: I feel 22.
1: Good for you. What's your secret of success these days?
2: My tragic event real quick?
1: Sure, real quick.
2: On December 8th, 2003, I was driving my Kia Rio up an icy hill. A Ford Expedition started to slide down the hill at me. The Expedition slid clear across my lane, impacted my Kia Rio, head on in my shoulder at about 25 miles an hour. The airbag and the seatbelt to my Kia Rio did not work at all. Immediately, I was in a coma for 2.5 months. When I woke from my coma, they told me I broke both femurs, shattered both kneecaps, broke a foot, almost got my left pinky cut off, and severely injured my little brain. The best projection for me was that I was going to be a human vegetable the rest of my life, and that I had a truncated lifespan of only 32. Well, I've proven them wrong.
1: You sure have. Did you ever get, I always wanted to ask you this, did you get an insurance settlement out of all this?
2: Yeah.
1: Did you do okay?
2: Let's say I'm now off of the lifetime annuities. I am well over $1 million now and just sitting in a trust that they keep away from me wasted.
1: But it's all yours?
2: Yep, it's all mine, and I'm trying to get a home in the warm climate during the winter right now.
1: Well, all right. Well, don't waste it. Be very smart with it. How'd you do on those penny stocks?
2: Brokerage I was using when I had them, it went defunct, and now I can't get up my shares that I had in them.
1: You got ripped off on that one then, didn't you?
2: Yeah.
1: All right, be careful. Be careful with your annuity, too. Be very wise with your money, and make sure if you have a investment advisor, it's a reputable firm. Next up, let's go to Don in Kent, Ohio. Welcome to the program. Hi, Don.
3: Brother George, happy Sabbath, buddy, and thank you for taking my call.
1: Thank you.
3: You know, do you guys ever do any follow-up on, like, animal behavioral studies? I was reading one of your news clips a number of weeks ago, and you had some fish that were jumping on the dock of a Spanish Mediterranean port. And I was, you know, and I was reading another thing about orcas that are sinking boats off the coast of Portugal.
1: I know it. It's great stuff, isn't it?
3: Well, you know, it was interesting. I got onto something, opened up on my one of the threads, and it says animals that keep the Sabbath. I was shocked to read about it, and it was talking about beavers, I think, up in like Washington State. A guy was walking around this pond. He does like a 2-mile walk every day, and he noticed that on Saturday, the beavers weren't there. He couldn't find me. He thought maybe somebody, trapped them out or whatever, but he comes there, like on the first part of the week, and they're there and the rest of the week, but then every Sabbath they were gone. And I typed in animals that keep the Sabbath, and it was shocking. They had one dog in, I think it was in Malaysia somewhere. It used to be the village hunting dog, and they had a pastor come in, and he was, it was Seventh-day Adventist pastor, so he was a Sabbath, and he gave us the Sabbath message, and the dog refused to hunt on the Sabbath. It's some of the fascinating. Yeah, you check it out. The one that I liked was in Siberia. The Russians had an ox that would supply the prison camp, and they said it was kind of a slow-moving ox, but on Friday, it had a burst of energy, and it would supply the camp with 2 days' worth of food, but they couldn't get it out of the stall on Saturday. So something's going on out there. And you know what? Now, the 12th of this month, we're going to have a planetary alignment. Do you have anybody going to be talking about that?
1: Yeah, we'll have people talking about it, probably in our news segment. Astronomers Seth Shostak and stuff like that.
3: Great, great. You know, that's interesting, because...
1: There's an eclipse coming up too, right?
3: Well, it's on the same day, and it's the eclipse. Then you have the, Leonid meteor shower that's going to be at its highest.
1: Yep, they're going to be everywhere.
3: There's about three things going on out there that's going to get kind of interesting.
1: How have you been, Donald?
3: Oh, hey, for an old guy, not too bad. Better than my hair, I should say. But, they did have a planetary it was a configuration that happened back in 2017, and it was in September where they had in the star cluster Virgo, it was an alignment where some of the planets were overhead, and it created an image of a woman. Of course, Virgo is, the Virgin. But then they had a mysterious red object that went into the belly portion, the navel portion, and it stayed there for 40 weeks. Well, that's the gestation period, or the pregnancy of a human being.
1: That's a good point. It's going to be a huge event, to be sure, but we'll be talking about that. Up next, Bill Bean, the spiritual warrior, joins us to talk about demons.
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2: News. I'm Chris DeMeo. It's looking likely that the Senate will confirm President Trump's acting attorney general as attorney general. This despite a couple of Republicans putting up roadblocks.
3: Susan Collins, a couple of days ago, the Republican from Maine, she said she was a no. Early this morning, Lisa Murkowski, the Republican from Alaska, said she was a no. So then this came down to one vote with the Senate Majority Leader, the former Senate Majority Leader, Mitch McConnell, being out. Bill Cassidy, the Republican from Louisiana, he said this morning that he is a yes. There could only be two GOP no's with former Senate Majority Leader Mitch McConnell out.
2: Fox's Chad Pergram on Capitol Hill. The Senate passing a stopgap spending bill that would avoid a government shutdown in October. The Senate version is different than the House version, which was recently passed and would have to be reconciled. 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
12: It's a 6 on the WOKV weather meter tonight with just isolated showers closer to the coast and near and north of I-10. Temperatures will be in the mid-70s to start Saturday, and then we'll see scattered showers and thunderstorms Saturday afternoon into the evening, especially near and west of I-95. From the Action News Jax First Alert Weather Center, I'm meteorologist Corey Sima for 104.5 WOKV.
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0: Welcome back to Coast, George Norrie with you. For some people, demons and entities are a real problem, but if you need a clearing, there's no better person than the spiritual warrior, Bill Bean.
1: Bill, let's talk about that other case of possession that is in the book, The Connection, if you would, please.
2: Absolutely. And George, I'd like to, if we have a moment after that, I'd like to mention briefly a couple recent ones that I feel you would probably be very interested
1: sure.
2: in hearing about.
1: Absolutely.
2: But let me speak about this really quickly. This one took place on March 31st, 2018, in Orlando, Florida. And I arrived at the home, and, you know, George, usually I can feel, and again, I don't claim to be anything, but God does give me a knowing of things. He has bestowed gifts, I'll say it that way, upon me. And I could sense evil right away, you know, pulling up and getting out of the rental car. And as I'm walking up the walkway, you know, I could sense it. I could feel evil present. And the it was a very nice family, and the lady of the house was the one being affected. And she, too, had some suffering in her childhood, and she was exposed to Santeria,
1: mm-hmm.
2: Santeria curses, which is, you know, it's like a Caribbean voodoo. And so she had exposure to that and was victimized by that as a child. And so she had been having on and off bouts of what she believed was demonic possession over the years. I think it was just a strong oppression that eventually did turn into a possession. And I didn't even think that until it was time to perform the deliverance. So I'm sitting there with her and her husband, very nice lady, he's a very nice man, met the kids, everything seemed well between all of them. We're talking, and the more we talked, the closer it was getting to the time at hand of the deliverance.
1: Hmm.
2: So I ask her husband to go up and fill the tub, that I was going to ask her to stand in the water. I was going to bless the water first. I was going to ask her to stand in that water, and I was going to perform the deliverance over her while she was standing in that blessed holy water. So everything was going according to plan until we got into the bathroom. When it was time for her, after I said the prayer, and I could notice when we were going up the steps, her body language, you know, it was changing, and she was becoming nervous and apprehensive. And, you know, and again, you think, okay, well, this person's going to be a little nervous. I mean, something like this is about to happen. You know, they're going to be disturbed by it. So I'm blessing the water, and now it's time for her to get in. And all of a sudden, George, it takes her over. And it becomes a physical struggle. And her husband, he was right there, and he did assist me. He stayed right there with me, and we had to physically subdue her and get her into the tub. And my goodness, was it ever a struggle. Same thing, spitting on me, trying to bite me.
1: Cursing.
2: Her eyes changed to black. There were voices coming out of her, and her tongue looked like it was like a serpent. It was coming out and going all over the place. It was just unfathomable. And then she started, it wasn't her, it was those demonic entities
1: mm-hmm.
2: in her. They were screeching and screaming. I can't believe that the neighbors didn't call the police. That's how loud this
1: Jeez.
2: Was. And so, again, I had to be unwavering in, you know, what God was having me to do. And I continued, even with that screeching, and I continued to take power and authority over it. Every time I did that, it would stop, and then it would start back up again. So this was a battle back and forth for quite a while. And to make a long story short, God did work through me to deliver her from it. And when she was delivered, she vomited everywhere. And that happens sometimes, George. It comes up through the mouth like that. And after that happened, she was delivered. And then, you know, God bless her husband. He cleaned all of that up, and we had to put fresh. fresh water in there.
1: Sure.
2: And I re-blessed the water and then baptized her in that. And she's been great ever since, thank God. But let me tell you, I will never, ever forget that day.
1: And it seems like she was calm and then something really kicked her into high gear. What would have done that?
2: I think what it was is the entities knew it was time for eviction.
1: Aha.
2: So when it's time for eviction, you know, they're going to hold on and fight with everything that they have because they don't want to go.
1: They were fighting you.
2: Yes. They have a host body, and that's what they want. And when they could get into a person like that and have that level of control, they don't want to go anywhere. So I am definitely, you know, a mortal enemy to these demonic forces. And again, it's by the power of God that I'm even still alive, George, because I believe that if the devil would have had his way, he'd have killed me a long time ago.
1: See, that's
2: by the power of God, I'm still alive.
1: That's what I asked you, if you've ever been attacked or hurt. You've been very fortunate.
2: Yes, absolutely.
1: Can we say you were lucky?
2: Well, I would say blessed. You know, I'm definitely under God's full blessing, and I am not perfect. I don't claim to be perfect. I try to do the best that I could do and be the best that I could be each and every day of my life, because I have to be somebody to and for somebody every day of my life. So I can't let down. And so I thank God and praise God for that. And I will say this as well, that my life is 50 times more blessed than it's ever been cursed. And I could never thank God and praise God enough for that.
1: Let's talk about a couple other little cases you had mentioned. Then we'll get into the Mandela effect, and then we'll take calls with you, Bill. What other cases did you happen to have?
2: I want to talk with you about something that took place on November 18th, this 2018. And your webmaster has it posted on the Coast to Coast site, a couple of those photographs. And this took place in Philadelphia, Pennsylvania. And this took place at the home of a family that I had already helped. I'd previously been there. I love them dearly. They're like family to me now. And I feel that way about all my clients. I, you know, after this is over with, I try to be there for them and do anything that I can for them and always be there and somebody that could comfort them and help them to move forward. So this is Anita Tetzel and her son, Chris Levis. Great people. Anyway, they started having problems again, and they asked if I could come back, which I did. And again, I sensed the presence of evil when I entered into the home, really walking up the walkway as well, but I entered in. Now, usually, George, I would never ask someone to do this because most people, they don't want to document. They don't want to take photographs. They don't want video. They're very embarrassed and ashamed by it. They don't want people to know it. But on this occasion, I felt that God was urging me to say to Chris, I want you to stand behind me as I'm going through this house. And they had severe demonic problems in the past that God worked through me to deliver them and to get rid of the garbage out of the home, and somehow it come back in. And so I asked Chris, I said, I want you to walk behind me as I'm going through the house and just take random photographs. I really believe that you're going to capture some things in these photographs. And so, sure enough, he captured many images, two that I believe to be divine angels, and then the rest I believe to be demonic. And one in particular, which is on your Coast to Coast website, was this face, and I mean, it's very clear. It's very clearly defined. It looks like a demonic entity, and if you look closer at it, it looks like fangs.
1: Oh, it's horrible looking. It's horrible. Yeah.
2: Yep, out of the right side of the mouth. And so this was in the basement of the home.
1: It looks like Frankenstein, the face, doesn't
2: it? Exactly, George. Exactly. And I mean, that's one of the most defined pictures that I've ever seen of what I believe to be a demon. And so I was drawn over to the chimney area, and part of that house was built in the 1800s. And there was like a little potbelly stove connected to this chimney area, you know, down in the basement. And it was a block wall. And I felt that there was a portal there. So this is something that I didn't discuss with you earlier that I should have, is that not only, you know, do I have to, by the power of God, bind and rebuke and cast out demonic forces, but I also have to close the portals as well, because there are portals everywhere.
0: That's not easy.
2: Travel. No, it's not. And so I'm standing there in front of this block wall where God had led me to, where I believed a large portal was, and I'm binding and rebuking and closing the portal. And as I'm doing this, George, just as you're hearing my voice now, this groan, growl type of thing came out from within the block wall. Anita and Chris were standing right there with me. We all heard it clearly. And so after hearing that, I had to jump right back into action and take power and authority and bind and rebuke it, cast out, and then it departed. But it was, again, something that you and the listeners, you'd have to be there to see it and hear it for yourself to truly understand and appreciate what I'm saying.
1: Let's take a few calls here for you, Bill, and we'll come back and talk more about these events and the Mandela effect as well. Let's go to Colleen in Red Bluff, California, to get things started. Hi, Colleen.
3: Hi, George. Thank you. I thank you for taking my call. I'm actually kind of really nervous. I was married for a long time to an abusive man, and there were many times, just to cut it short, it was abuse verbally, physically, mentally, whatever, and sexually. And I can distinctly remember at least three or four times where I saw the face of Satan while he would be raping me and choking me, and I would have fought him off physically as hard as I could, and I was strong back then, and I mean, I would be sweating just out of energy trying to fight him off, and I feel like I've been stuck, and I don't know if there's residual effects from that or whatever, but I know.
1: Do you feel possessed?
3: I don't know if I feel possessed, because I'm a single mom, four kids, raised them all, worked hard.
1: And where is he? Know. He's done. He's gone, right?
3: He died, yeah.
1: He died.
3: About 3.5 years ago. But, I mean, we were divorced a long, long time ago. But, you know, I mean, God has been amazing in letting me raise my kids and everything that we went through. I mean, just a host of things. But personally, I just feel like not worthy. I don't know.
1: Well, let's bring the expert in to talk with you. Bill, go ahead.
2: And I'm very sorry that you've suffered in the way that you have. And I want you to know that God does love you, and God is with you, and God is for you. And I think it's time for you to start a new chapter, a new season in your life, making God first in your life, and have a real connection with him, and allow him to show you that you are somebody and you are worthy. So I would suggest to you that, and whether it's me or somebody else, find someone to help you with this type of spiritual, and this would be more of a spiritual cleansing for you. And I would also recommend that you'd be rebaptized as well and start a new chapter and a new season in peace, freedom, and victory. I want you to look forward and never look back.
1: And you can get a hold of Bill through his website, Colleen, BillBean.net, linked up at coasttocoastam.com.
2: That's it. And God bless you. And if I can be of any assistance in any way, please, like George said, he just gave you the website. Don't hesitate.
1: Let's go to Ed in Hemp Hill, Texas. Ed, welcome to the program.
4: George, it's such an honor to talk to you.
1: Well, thank you, Ed.
4: And Bill, when I was 9 years old, my mother went to Kmart and bought a Ouija board.
1: Oh, boy. Oh, boy.
4: And
1: she thought it was a game, right?
4: Thought it was a game, yeah. And my brother, me and my brother played it. He was 3 years older than me. He was 12. And, he died at 25 years old.
2: Oh, my.
4: And everybody in my family, except my father, he's 82, has died.
2: I'm very sorry to hear that.
1: You think a lot of it was tied to that Ouija board, Ed?
4: I think everything was tied to it.
1: Anything happened that you could recollect for us? when you were playing it? And how many times did you and your brother use the board?
4: We'd mess with it every day.
1: Every day. Oh, my gosh.
4: Every day.
1: It's a portal, Bill, isn't it?

For Dan Galante, Donna Walker, Tom Danheiser, Sue Trikas, Lex Lonewood, Sean Latasseur, Alec Fernandez, Tim Benall, George Knapp, Richard Serrett, and Connie Willis, I'm George Norrie, somewhere out there on Coast to Coast AM. We'll see you on our next edition. Until then, be safe, everyone.

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8: News. I'm Chris DeMayo. It's been looking more likely that Acting Attorney General Todd Blanche gets confirmed as the official head of the Justice Department. Fox's Chad Pergram has more from Capitol Hill.
9: Susan Collins, a couple of days ago, the Republican from Maine, she said she was a no. Early this morning, Lisa Murkowski, the Republican from Alaska, said she was a no. So then this came down to one vote with the Senate Majority Leader, the former Senate Majority Leader, Mitch McConnell, being out. Bill Cassidy, the Republican from Louisiana, he said this morning that he is a yes. There could only be two GOP no's with former Senate Majority Leader Mitch McConnell out.
8: Now, Blanche's path to confirmation has been complicated over a settlement of Trump's lawsuit against the Internal Revenue Service that has drawn intense scrutiny by Republicans and Democrats. The Senate also passing a stopgap spending bill that would avoid a government shutdown in October. The Senate version is different than the House version, which was recently passed and would have to be reconciled. Negotiations over the reopening of the Strait of Hormuz are still ongoing, but there's some conflicting information being released.
10: Some very different messages coming out of Iran. It's tough to decide which faction to believe. On one hand, in Parliament, talk about perhaps trying to ban Israeli and U.S. ships from the Strait of Hormuz. At the same time, other Iranian officials talking about real progress on talks to reopen the Strait of Hormuz. The negotiations with Oman have made tremendous progress. President Trump has said he's played an active personal role in those negotiations, and he could expect an announcement on them as early as today. Iran has been demanding fees for any ships that go through the Strait of Hormuz. That position has been rejected by the U.S.
8: Fox's Steve Harrigan. 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
18: There's nearly 678,290,000 kids under five around the world. But what's so important about being five? A lot, it turns out. Children who live to age five are twice as likely to reach adulthood. That's why vaccines matter so much. For 40 years, Rotary and partners have delivered vaccines globally. Like here, and even here. Impressive, right? But 12.5 million children are still totally unvaccinated. Rotary knows we can find them. Because when Rotary and Indian vaccinators looked for families at bus and train stations, used motorbikes, and trekked house to house, they lowered polio cases by 94%. See? It can be done. And the results are worth it. Let's ensure that all children grow up safe from preventable diseases.
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19: It's a 6 on the WOKV weather meter tonight, with just isolated showers closer to the coast and near and north of I-10. Temperatures will be in the mid-70s to start Saturday, and then we'll see scattered showers and thunderstorms Saturday afternoon into the evening, especially near and west of I-95. From the Action News Jax First Alert Weather Center, I'm meteorologist Corey Sima for 104.5 WOKV.
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2: 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Hold this? Holy smokes.
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5: 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If you want to be a part of the program, what's really sad, and this does dovetail into Election Day, and I think the most important midterm elections in our lifetime, is now we have 30-some-odd DSA, communists, Bolsheviks, statists, you know, that believe in this spread-the-wealth mentality, Green New Deal, wide-open borders, all the things that we have been chronicling day in and day out on the show, and that they're all there, and they're all, you know, they're all running for office, and why I keep saying it's the most important midterm in our lifetime. And that's where my full focus is going to be now until Election Day, a little over 3 months now that we have this. And, you know, there are people that want to believe and put their faith, their hope, their trust in government. And I ask you to critically answer some questions. Do you think that your schools are run well? We pay more per capita per student than any industrialized country in the world with the worst results. How did those Obamacare keep your doctor plan and save on average $2,500 per family per year workout? Millions lost doctors, millions lost plans. Average person paying over 300% more, and over 40% of the country has one Obamacare exchange option. That's it. The Social Security lockbox, they raided it. They spent it. The same government that has given us trillions and trillions in debt that we will pass on to our children and our grandchildren. And I ask, why do people put their faith, hope, trust, belief in government? And then they want to give power to the defund, dismantle, open borders, eliminate the presidency, the Senate, pack the courts, democratic radical socialists, because that's where they are. Well, if you look at one other issue, if you want to put your trust in government, let's take a trip down memory lane and let's listen to Joe Biden and Dr. Anthony Fauci. 2021 telling you, if you got the vaccine, you will not get COVID and you will not pass it on to others. Listen,
6: you're not going to get COVID if you have these vaccinations.
7: When you get vaccinated, you not only protect your own health, that of the family, but also you contribute to the community health by preventing the spread of the virus throughout the community. In other words, you become a dead end to the virus.
5: Dead end to the virus. And many believe, listen to the experts, listen to the doctors, turned out to be false. And by the way, I think there's evidence emerging that they knew it was false. Here's Fauci dodging questions when asked by a Fox News reporter on Friday, you know, about why he's pleading the fifth. Listen.
8: Dr. Fauci, do you regret the way you handled the hearing, pleading the fifth so much? Is there anything you would do differently on COVID, sir?
5: Nothing but silence. Crickets. Now, we have a 2022 clip of Fauci claiming a majority of scientists believe that COVID occurred naturally. And then the big lie, well, we think it's likely came from a wet market and bath. Nobody that knew believed it. And if you suggested that we funded it, you know, in other words, you paid for COVID at the end of the day. But here's Fauci.
9: If you look at what scientists from all over the world, and the conspiracy is that I sort of have these scientists on a string and I'm telling them what to do. Did you ever try and figure out what a German or a Swedish scientist would tell me if I told them what to do? Mm-hmm. I don't think it's for public consumption what they would tell me to go. They don't listen. They are of their own independent mind. And the vast majority of those people feel that you want to keep an open mind, that it should have been anything that happened. But the evidence that they have been working on for years strongly favors a natural occurrence. Does that mean It couldn't be a lab leak. Absolutely. I have a totally open mind to that. But an open mind doesn't mean there's equal probabilities of something happening, because you've got to look at what is the evidence and what are the data for one thing versus another. The scientists who wrote those papers in Science and Cell, they have pretty definitive data that these animals, which were outlawed and not allowed to be in a market where people can be in contact with them, were actually brought there because they bring in a lot of money. People buy them for ceremonial dinners, and yet they deny that. That's the thing that you really want them to come clean on.
5: This is personal for our next guest, Nicole Parker. She is the author of The Two FBIs, The Bravery and Betrayal I Saw in My Time at the Bureau, now often a Fox News contributor. And she pointed out that, you know, the crucial role the COVID scam and the cover up, and she was an FBI special agent at the time, and she would have no part of it, no mask, no vaccine. Remember Fauci was laughing at the idea that a mask would work. Oh, mask isn't going to work. Maybe it'll stop one little droplet or two. And then it was one mask, then two masks, then maybe even three masks. It was crazy. And if you read the Fauci diary entry, Rand Paul put this out, officials would not admit the vaccine was not stopping the spread because it might weaken the legal case for mandates. That's not science. Never mind ignoring the science of natural immunity. Nicole Parker joins us now. This became a huge issue for athletes. They weren't allowed to play their sport. This became an issue for in-person learning. This became an issue for people that put their heart and their soul and every penny they ever saved into a business like a restaurant. So why don't you explain what you had to deal with at the time?
10: Sean, thank you for having me. I think it's very important. People say, you know what, that was in the past. No, that actually wasn't in the past. The detrimental effects are still in full force in 2026 today. I can tell you I was an FBI special agent in the Miami division. And this, again, was around the time frame of the COVID. We called it the COVID craze at the FBI. It hit an all-time high under the Biden administration. They started coming in and saying, you know, you've got to have the vaccine. You've got to wear the mask. There was a mask mandate. Sean, you know that I lost my best friend in the FBI, Special Agent Laura Schwarzenberger, February 2nd of 2021 under the Biden administration. And I can tell you that they were more concerned about COVID during that time frame than they were about the loss of two special agents. And it was over the top. We had to go to a memorial service. We had the honor and privilege to go to a memorial service for our two fallen agents at Hard Rock Stadium right here in Miami. And they literally sent an email out to FBI Miami stating that we had to wear masks at all times while we were commuting to and from the memorial. If you were with other people in the car, you had to have a mask on. You had to have the air conditioning on. You should have the windows lowered. You should not be eating anything. If you did, you could lower your mask and then raise it back over your mouth as soon as you were done swallowing the food. I mean, it was disgusting. And we had just lost two of our agents who were out there protecting children who were killed in the line of duty. And so, again, for us, it was very personal. I can tell you that the FBI has some very amazing employees, and I refer to them as FBI One. And under the Biden administration, they had opened up an investigation regarding the origins of COVID. And I know this because there were many conversations with people, and they're still talking about it now. It was under the weapons of mass destruction area of the FBI, which, you know, they would investigate things of this sort. Their directive is to investigate weapons that are designed to cause death or serious injury through toxic or poisonous chemicals, or a weapon that contains a biological agent or toxin. So this is something that the FBI has been investigating for years. And the FBI hires the best scientists around. Okay, these are people that have PhDs in molecular biology and immunology. They know what they are doing. And the FBI did. They originally opened up an investigation into the origins of COVID, you know, early 2020, late 2020, around that time frame, and they were working feverishly to get results and to see what happened. And I can tell you that the results that were coming back from the FBI seemed to make it look, and it appeared through information, witnesses, and evidence that it came from a lab. But all the other, you know, intel community individuals, you know, they were, no, not from a lab. We think it's from a wet market, things of that sort. Finally, then FBI Director Christopher Wray back in 2023 went before and the Congress and said, you know, we have with moderate belief that it did come from a lab. But I can tell you that the problem internally at the FBI was that those that are tasked and have the knowledge, okay, these are experts.

0: Basically, this is the same individual at the FBI who would not prosecute election crimes, BLM riots, you know, COVID origins. They didn't want to be involved in that, but yet they were pushing vigorously for the January 6th misdemeanor prosecutions. And so it just was this continuous pattern at the FBI. And I think we all see now why the auto pen preemptive pardon in the final hour of Biden's administration was absolutely crucial to protecting Dr. Fauci and anyone else from, specifically Dr. Fauci, from any accountability. And I don't know if people realize, but that pardon was given on January 20th. That was on Inauguration Day when Trump was about to, you know, take the oath to become our next president again. And FBI 2 specifically played, I believe, and many others at the FBI believe that there were high-level individuals that played key roles in ensuring that there would be no accountability and that the American people continued to be lied to regarding the origins of COVID. And again, we can thank Tulsi Gabbard. We can thank whistleblowers. We can thank FBI 1. We can thank Rand Paul, Senator Johnson. There are many individuals who want the truth to come to light. But one thing I can say is even at the FBI, we were told to trust the science, mask mandates, get the vaccine. I myself am a woman of faith, and something did not sit well with me. And I think that's what made me a good FBI agent, because I can see through the nonsense. I prayed about it. I said, I'm not going to do this. My answer was no. I submitted a religious exemption. I had to go up to Washington, D.C. to people I don't even know. Sean, they were going to determine the legitimacy of my closely held faithful belief to see if it met the FBI's criteria that I would not have to get the vaccine.
1: That is so outrageous to me. All right, quick break, right back. We'll have more with Nicole Parker on the other side, author of The Two FBIs, The Bravery and Betrayal I Saw in My Time at the Bureau. Later on, the AG of my free state of Florida talking about going after Anthony Fauci. We'll update you on that straight ahead. And your calls coming up next, 800-941-SHAWN is our number this Monday.
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4: Schedules disrupted by back to school and traffic is likely to be a mess. We'll be up with First Alert traffic the moment you get moving, and the forecast, which looks to be really hot by the middle and end of the week. 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

0: right, we continue our final moments with Nicole Parker. She wrote the book, The Two FBIs, The Bravery and Betrayal I Saw in My Time at the Bureau.
1: I mean, everybody has their story. I mean, it's frustrating the amount of pressure that was brought to bear on me to tell my audience to get a vaccine. I'm not a medical doctor. I won't play one on radio or TV. I don't know anything about anybody that's listening or watching. I don't know their medical condition, their medical history, comorbidities they may have, pre-existing conditions they may have. And I was excoriated, and articles were written that if people listen to my advice, they die. And I'm like, I in good conscience would not listen to them. I just refused.
2: And I can tell you that the truth always comes to light. The truth will make you free. You know what? There may be a preemptive auto pen pardon, but you know what? We will all face our maker one day. And I think this teaches the American people a very important lesson. Don't just trust the science. Trust your gut and trust in God. And that's what bothered me about the FBI, is that they were not only behind the scenes, high-level executives, particularly one, that wanted to shut down the COVID origins investigation and make sure that there was no accountability. But at the same time, they were more concerned about the restrictions of FBI employees internally. I can't tell you how many hours were wasted by employees who should be investigating violent crime, human trafficking, crimes against children, but instead they were off taking COVID tests. And I just thought it was absolutely reprehensible. And the lack of accountability, it's just wrong. And the only way I can reconcile it in my mind, Sean, is that, like I said, we will all face our maker one day. I was working on human trafficking at the time to look at the detriment that it caused to children, young children that were forced to go onto Zoom. They were
1: terrible.
2: Their devices all day. Do you think that that's not where human traffickers prey on juveniles?
1: Your whole story, and only because of the constraints of time, Nicole, but your whole story, you signed up to be an FBI agent after 9/11. This was a passion of yours. You were making a lot of money on Wall Street, very successful. And you do this, and then you're put in this position. It is so outrageous. This is why good people don't want to serve. It really is sad. We will talk more about it. Thank you for being with us. Thank you for sharing your story. We really appreciate it.
2: Thank you so much, and God bless y'all.
1: You too. All right, God bless. 800-941-SEAN if you want to be a part of the program. 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
10: Fox News, I'm Deborah Valentine. The Senate has passed a resolution funding the government through December 11th and confirmed the nomination of Todd Blanche as Attorney General prior to summer recess. Former VP Kamala Harris speaking at the Inspirnola Charter School Inspire the City rally, criticizing the Trump administration's ongoing conflict with Iran.
11: They'll spend $125 billion on Trump's war in Iran while folks can't even cover their basic needs here in America.
10: Harris said the best way to stop the administration is through the midterm elections. A firefighting helicopter crashed in central Utah while battling wildfires. Tyler Hecht, deputy incident commander.
12: At this point, we didn't want to put them at any more risk until we know it's safe. So that's an ongoing conversation with us in fire.
10: America's listening to Fox News.
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27: It's a 6 on the WOKV weather meter tonight, with just isolated showers closer to the coast and near and north of I-10. Temperatures will be in the mid-70s to start Saturday, and then we'll see scattered showers and thunderstorms Saturday afternoon into the evening, especially near and west of I-95. From the Action News Jax First Alert Weather Center, I'm meteorologist Corey Sima for 104.5 WOKV.
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1: Our legal experts on this show and others that I have, that I respect and I've read their commentary on, number one, think there are a couple of challenges as it relates to Dr. Fauci invoking the Fifth Amendment some 111 times last week. One, the legitimacy of the pardon that was given to him by Joe Biden in his final hours as president. Was it an auto pen pardon or did he sign it? I think that's more on the fringe level. The second thing that I think is probably assuming that pardon holds up. And, you know, that part, look, the power of the pardon is absolute. I just believe that. I stand by that. It just is a fact. However, a pardon on the federal level does not prohibit states from doing their own investigations and holding people accountable for their actions and the impact that their policies slash lies slash potential crimes may have had on the people of their respective states. Now, the Attorney General of my free state of Florida, James Uthmeyer, is going to join us in a minute. But just to remind you, last week, here's Anthony Fauci. You know, this is just some of the many times he invoked the Fifth Amendment.
2: Although it pains me to do so, because of the respect I have for the legislative branch of government and my decades-long record of cooperating with Congress, under the advice of my attorneys, I will invoke my right under the Fifth Amendment of the Constitution to refrain from answering your questions.
3: Do you have that in front of you?
2: On the advice of counsel, I respectfully decline to answer based upon my rights under the Fifth Amendment of the Constitution.
3: Let the record record that the witness has refused to answer whether there's a folder in front of him.
4: Did you partner with Bill Gates on global health initiatives or vaccines?
2: On the advice of counsel, I respectfully decline to answer based upon my rights under the Fifth Amendment to the Constitution.
5: Just apologize to the people who you harmed through your actions. Will you say, do you have the dignity to just say you're sorry?
2: On the advice of counsel, I respectfully decline to answer based upon my rights under the Fifth Amendment to the Constitution.
1: Now, there's also the legitimacy question is once you're granted a pardon, do you have the right to invoke the Fifth Amendment? Now, there are varying legal scholars that have different points of view on that. But I think Greg Jarrett summarized it best. The reason he's invoking the Fifth after saying in 2022 he would never do it is because they recognize, his lawyers recognize, that there are likely going to be states that will start investigating him. And I'm very proud of my state, the free state of Florida, is the first to do so. And James Uthmeyer joins us now, the first attorney general to exercise his state's rights to reveal the truth behind Fauci's crimes or potential crimes with the evidence that we heard last week. The federal pardon, you know, are they protecting? Is Joe Biden protecting? If this pardon is held up, in fact, will it protect Anthony Fauci from things that he knew revealed, for example, in Rand Paul's book, that he, and then telling the public something very different. And as a result, people, the public, making decisions based on what he knew was false information. He's the highest paid government employee at the time. Anyway, Florida Attorney General James Uthmeyer joins us. Why do I believe you're going to be the first of many, as per usual? Because you're doing a great job here in the free state of Florida, but I suspect that there are going to be many other states that follow your lead.
6: Sean, thanks for having me. Yeah, I think you're right. I've been talking to a lot of my colleagues, and they're certainly interested in discovering the truth. We want to get down to what really happened. I think Senator Rand Paul, God bless him, he revealed a lot of new revelations that confirmed what a lot of people always thought, that Dr. Fauci was lying, that he was deceiving the American people, that he had major doubts privately, he's expressed them, we now know, about the safety and efficacy of these so-called medical treatments, including whether or not they should be injected into children. But as everybody knows, he was so concerned about book deals and fame and publicly, he didn't reveal a lot of those doubts. Instead, he was demanding that schools be closed, churches be closed, businesses be closed. So we're going to look. We now know there's deception. We certainly know there's injury, a lot of it. We're going to look at the personal gain, what type of financial benefits he had on the side, and there could be state issues. Nothing's off the table.
1: Well, you were shocked as I was at, you know, what a narcissist, egomaniac he came off as in his own diaries. Julia Roberts reached out to me today. I might be the sexiest man alive on this magazine, and all of this bizarre stuff in the middle of a pandemic. I was a little shocked by that.
6: You know, I wasn't surprised. I was angry. You know, a lot of people suffered because of what he did. You know, I couldn't be with my wife during a lot of the birth of our first child because of these COVID protocols. We've seen healthy athletes dying on courts, falling over, passing out after getting the injections.
1: By the way, that's from myocarditis. People need to understand that. That was very real, especially for athletes.
6: It absolutely was. The side effects on kids, not to mention the learning loss, the harms from masks, the billions and billions sucked out of our economy due to a lot of these mandates that were not based on real science. So there's a lot of injury. You know, I'm angry. Americans are angry. We need to get to the truth of it. And I think the revelations from the last couple of weeks give us a lot of new facts from which to base our investigations.
1: Rand Paul's book, and we had him on when the book was initially released, showed a flurry, and I don't know if you've had the time to look at it yet. I would strongly recommend that you do, a flurry of communication between Fauci and this is in the earliest days of COVID, even before people fully understood how bad this was going to be, that, in fact, they were talking about a number of things because they knew about the Eco Health Alliance, and the NIH, it turns out, funded the Eco Health Alliance. The Eco Health Alliance, they also knew, was funding the Wuhan Virology Lab, known for gain-of-function research and coronavirus research. In 2012, Fauci famously said, even if it caused a worldwide pandemic, he still supports gain-of-function research. Rand Paul put out an X post that he said they told the public a COVID lab leak wasn't plausible. Their own private messages say just the opposite. And he said, I'm launching the reading room where the public now can review records related to my ongoing investigation, not just conclusions, but the actual documents. If, in fact, they knew this and they lied to the American people specifically, is there any criminal liability? And how does it work with him if now he has probably an auto pen pardon? Let's assume that that is upheld as being legitimate, and there are questions there. How, as a state attorney general, do you go about a criminal investigation into all of this? And what are the things specifically that you're looking for in terms of potential charges?
6: Sure. Well, if a lot of this is proven true, it shows that while acting as a government employee, and yes, there are immunities and a lot of legal protections for government employees, but while in that position, he's saying a lot of things that he knows to be false. It's clear dishonesty, deception. There's injury. That's the easiest thing to prove here. So we really need to look at a lot of these independent relationships, the research grants, who's receiving money at what time. I think Senator Josh Hawley highlighted well a lot of the independent monetary gains that Dr. Fauci was focused on. This could lead to civil liability. It could lead to criminal liability. Again, in Florida, nothing's off the table. We're going to investigate to the fullest any and all violations of Florida law. And no presidential pardon can provide immunity from state law liability. And he may still be liable for federal things, dishonesty before Congress, perjury. I don't believe the pardon, even, you know, if you do say the auto pen is valid, and we have our questions there, but if you treat it as valid, I don't think it's going to be so robust as to protect them from every single thing the federal government could look at, but certainly not state law issues.
1: All right, quick break. We'll come right back. More with the Florida Attorney General, now fully criminally investigating Dr. Anthony Fauci on state charges. More with the Attorney General coming up than your call straight ahead. 800-941-SHAWN this Monday.
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0: now with the Attorney General, my free state of Florida. James Uckmeyer is with us, investigating now on the state level, Anthony Fauci. Then we'll get to your calls, 800-941-SHAWM. The one thing that I told people, and everyone wanted me to tell everybody whether to get the shot or not, and Attorney General Uckmeyer, I was being pressured to tell people on my shows what to do. I'm not a doctor. I don't know anything about their medical health. I'm not in any position to offer that advice. And it was emergency authorization anyway. However, I did tell people that got COVID, the one thing that seemed to show the most promise was something called monoclonal antibodies. And then after a lot of research, Florida was giving it to anybody that got COVID for free while they were being made. And that seemed to be the most effective treatment of all of them.
1: That's right. Look, we didn't want to force people to get vaccinated or not. We believe in individual liberty. Even back then, before we know all that we know now, there were questions about whether or not these things were foolproof and safe. There were questions about the speed at which they were rolled out, the use of new mRNA technologies. But we also wanted to have treatment options. We were the first state for a while, the only state focused on things like monoclonals, where people got it and wanted to go get treatment, we'd have it. And even after getting so many doses, the federal government started telling us they weren't going to give us as many new doses. And, you know, they wanted to save them for other states that were not using them, which we thought was indicative of them not liking that we took another approach. And, you know, we're speaking common sense in the free state of Florida. I was the governor's chief of staff at the time, and I got to tell you, it was a great example in leadership to do what you think is right, to follow actual data, even in the face of a hostile press, a hostile so-called expert industry. And nevertheless, Florida has ended up, you know, the number one state in almost every meaningful metric, from economy to education to infrastructure to you name it, coming out of COVID. We're the free state of Florida now because of that story.
0: Well, I mean, and thank God, and Governor DeSantis, I think, was so unfairly criticized. Nobody's ever come back and apologized to him. And you were working closely with the governor at the time, and you were a part of those brave decisions. Thank you for that. And you know, I know I speak on behalf of the people of Florida in saying so. What are the next steps? Where do you go from here?
1: Well, I'm going to head up to D.C. Tomorrow evening. I'm going to be up there on Wednesday. Senator Rand Paul has agreed to turn over all evidence he's got to help us with our inquiry. Senator Josh Hawley's been very, over the top, willing to help out. These people want to get to the bottom of this, seek truth. And without their, you know, continued leadership in this area, I think a lot of people just wanted to sweep this under the rug. But it's a key part of American history. A lot of people were duped and taken advantage of. We always want to find accountability in Florida. I'm not saying it's an easy case. As I said, when you're looking at government officials' immunity, sadly, you know, Congress did give a lot of blanket immunity to some of the pharmaceutical companies that cannot now be held liable. We're going to do everything we can. We will use every tool. We will ask every question. We will look through every document, and we will pursue any state liability, civil or criminal, that we can. I mean, we got to remember, Dr. Fauci was constantly publicly saying Governor DeSantis and the leaders of Florida were killing people. And we now know at the end of the day, it was his mandates and directives that were killing people. We were fighting to restore confidence and save lives and maintain ordinary life down here. And people voted with
0: the New York Times was accusing me of this. and so my mother, my grandmother, listening to Sean Hannity, she'd be dead. You know what my advice was, Mr. Attorney General? It was take it seriously. You know, I'm not a doctor. I can't tell you what to do. Take it seriously. Talk to your doctor. Get informed. Do your own research. You know, take into account your medical condition, comorbidities, pre-existing conditions. And then you are going to have to make that decision in consultation with your doctor. Was that bad advice?
1: That's common sense advice. Let people get informed and make their own decisions. Don't force them into arbitrary mandates that, you know, are not based on science. Yeah. Now know are questioned by the very people giving those edicts. So we're going to keep.
0: I'm not a medical doctor, And if I did, you'd have to arrest me and charge me for practicing without a license. And I wouldn't like that. In the free state of Florida, they actually convict people.
1: We do. You're in my jurisdiction now.
0: Yeah, I know. I'm dead. Thank God I didn't give out, you know, give out free medical advice and play doctor on radio and TV. But I'm sad for the people that lost loved ones. That part is very sad. James Uthmeyer, we appreciate you being with us. Thank you, my friend. God bless you. And God bless Governor DeSantis for standing strong during that time.
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0: confirmed. I'm Deborah Valentine, Fox News. A busy night on Capitol Hill with acting U.S. Attorney General Todd Blanche confirmed as AG. Fox's Chad Pergram has details from Washington.
1: The vote very tight, 50 to 49. The only senator not casting a ballot, Mitch McConnell, the former Senate Majority Leader who's been out since the middle of June here. There were two Republican no's. Susan Collins, Republican of Maine, who has a tough re-election bid this fall. She announced her opposition a couple of days ago. And early Friday morning, you had Lisa Murkowski from Alaska, who also said she had met with Todd Blanche and just wasn't, committed to him at that stage. So this took it down to Bill Cassidy. He was the only person, the Republican senator from Louisiana, who was undecided on that side of the aisle, and he broke the logjam.
0: The Senate has passed a resolution funding the federal government until December 11th prior to summer recess. However, it still needs House approval. President Trump plans to take his defense of a new White House ballroom to the U.S. Supreme Court. Fox's Jared Halpern has more from the White House.
2: A split panel of judges on the Court of Appeals for D.C. is ordering construction on a $400 million White House ballroom to stop, ruling Congress must first approve the project. It is the latest legal setback for the project, upholding a district court ruling also blocking further construction. President Trump says the ruling is a national security threat. He has expanded the size and scope of construction to include what he describes as a desperately needed military center, complete with bomb shelters, medical facilities, missile-resistant steel, and drone proofing. The president also says funding for the 90,000-square-foot ballroom is coming from private donors and not taxpayer money. At the White House, Jared Halpern, Fox News.
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12: It's a 6 on the WOKV weather meter as we continue with onshore winds and a shower or two streaming onshore at times, even through this evening, but it doesn't look like much rain after about sunset. Overnight tonight and into early Saturday, we got to keep an eye out for an isolated shower closer to the coast. Temperatures get up to the low 90s on Saturday afternoon, giving way to scattered showers and thunderstorms in the afternoon and evening. From the Action News Jax First Alert Weather Center, I'm meteorologist Corey Sima for 104.5 WOKV.
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13: Good morning, good morning. Welcome to the Home and Garden Show. It's just past 6 a.m. and we're starting the day at 80 degrees with a sticky 92% humidity. If you're headed out today, don't forget to pack a spare shirt. August is still on all us and on our plans too. But don't worry, Larry's here to answer your question and help your garden survive the Florida heat.
10: Welcome to the Home and Garden Show. Yes, we'll help you survive the Florida heat. It's part of, enjoying the outdoors. We have a little bit a hot spell. But, you know, we're not freezing. We're not shoveling snow during the winter. You know, but if you're starting out on a garden project, you know, which is not a bad idea. You know, we're starting on many garden projects, even though it's, 90-something degrees. You know, if we're planting a tree, designing a patio, thinking about putting a patio in when it cools down, a perennial garden, or just a general redo on your landscape, you want to give us a call at 855-765-1045. 855-765-1045. So, we have watermelons are out there. How many watermelons do we got, Catherine?
13: Oh, almost 30 or more going up every day.
10: Wow. Yes. I don't know. We're gonna have to open a watermelon stand out front. But, how's it? I know it's always this high pressure month, August, for disease and insects. How's that doing?
13: Not at all.
10: Very good. Which is and that's incredible. You know, our roses are looking good. They have no disease. Proper plant nutrition and good soil. The whole thing with gardening in our area, because of our sandy soil, to get things to look good for a long period of time and to laugh at the heat is the soil. You know, so many times when I was, gardening 30 or 40 years ago,
14: I would try to, my solution was more fungicide, more insecticide. And that is not the solution. It's not the solution. The solution is building great soil. And we have to do that, in our area, if you want to grow certain types of plants. Now, there's some plants that will grow in pure sand, and they have the right genetic adaptations, that little ridge down the middle of Florida where they have just a pure sugar sand, they call sugar sand. Plants have a special adaptation. I forgot what the biological term is, but they have a special adaptation for growing in that condition. And that's where you find a lot of plants like carnivore plants, pitcher plants that will actually live in those areas in absolutely no nutrient soil, and they rely on predation in order to survive. And we have some of the most beautiful pitcher plants, red, whites, yellows, all different colors, and they're very beautiful, but they don't want, and now they have that genetic adaptation, they don't want to grow and be in rich soil, but in our area, if you wanted to grow, great looking landscape, great looking grass, great looking trees, you're going to have to make sure you make some soil adjustments, and it can be done, definitely. I was just, we were talking last year about, these trees that have a lot of dieback. I noticed certain areas where trees have a lot of dieback. And we had a Shemar's oak that was, dying back slowly. And, but we, tried to, do apply our principles, of good soil, bacteria inoculation, raising the cation exchange, supplying all the trace elements. And it has surged back, double the amount of canopy. And a client of ours had a dogwood, dogwoods, get this dye back on them. And first year it had a little bit, the second year had a lot. I says, let me try to save this dogwood. And it was an old dogwood. I'm telling you, it's 30, 40 years old at least. And we took the trace elements on it, and we adjusted the soil. We improved the soil organic percent of the soil content, the organic content of the soil, high percentage, which will improve the cation exchange. And what I mean cation exchange is how well the nutrients in the soil move from the soil to the plant. How well it, we improve that. Also, we adjusted the pH. And I called back yesterday. We called in spring and said it looked good. I called back yesterday to find out how it looked, and he said it's improving, and there's no more dieback. And he said the bloom was, absolutely spectacular in spring. So, trees, if you have an area where your trees are, not doing good, try the trace elements, bioinoculation of good mycorrhizans and bacteria, and apply humic acid, fulmic acid, and some organic compounds like milorganite to increase the activity in the soil. And the plant, biology has a way of, good biology has a way of trumping or succeeding even in areas where they should not succeed, when you take the soil profile. Biology always has a precedence. And we've always approached it, agriculture and horticulture always approach it with as add more pesticide, add more fungicide, and that's what they're concentrate on. So that's a good report, So if your trees, if you're, especially if you have a weeping willow, I think that's one of the pros, things that are missing when people are growing weeping willows is they're growing in poor soil, so they're not as heat resistant. And I think that that will help that on the weeping willows. Some red buds in certain areas do not do well. So bacteria, fungal inoculation, you also add molasses in there too. Organic compounds and making sure it gets the full trace elements and a balanced fertilizer. And you should have recovery. recovery of the tree. And it's not going to happen overnight because trees are very slow growing. So it happens within a year. You know, it's, you know, like a perennial garden or some quicker, faster growing plants. But one of my favorite plants, you know, and it's got to be everybody's favorite plant when they see it, which would rival the rose. You know, the rose is a standard of beauty in flowers. You know, the roses has a long history, and our roses are looking absolutely spectacular, to my absolute amazement, that the roses that we have in our perennial garden are flowering, and they're just completely covered with flowers in the middle of August, which is amazing, and no disease. The cutter bees have gotten on it. I've gotten a few leaves on it, but that's it. That's it. Maybe one or two black spots, and they're getting plenty of overhead irrigation because we're putting out about 3.5 inches of water a week on that. And so they're getting plenty of overhead irrigation, absolutely. So this rose garden culture, growing rose garden, has got to change, and it doesn't need all those complicated fungicides and complicated stuff on just providing good soil. But a great flower, you talked about a plant that rivals last week, is a pomegranate flower. So plants that grow flowers, and they don't grow pomegranates, but they're a pomegranate tree that has just beautiful flowers. And then the lotus is a beautiful, absolutely spectacular flower. I've always loved the lotus, and they have great looking leaves, and they love this heat that we have. They love the heat. And all you have to do to provide, you know, they come in dwarfs, they come in large plants, and you have to provide a container that's watertight, a larger container with a bigger lotus, say maybe 24 inches. You know, if you wanted to have a lotus garden and you wanted to keep it low cost, you should just get like a circular livestock galvanized container and just surround it with boxwoods, and it would actually, you wouldn't even know that it was just

0: regular mud, you know, just on the bottom and of your bottom of your container. And, you know, of course, you got to make sure if it has a hole in the bottom, you got to fill that up. And you place your tuber or your plant just right flat, pressed down into the dirt. And that's the way to start. Very simple. And then you fill up with water. As you want to fill up initially low amount, even less than that. So you want to have it maybe covering the tuber maybe for maybe a couple inches, right, so the tuber's almost from the top of the surface. And then once it starts growing, then you can go ahead and fill it back up. But they don't need a whole lot of care besides fertilizing. About every 2 to 4 weeks, if you want a lot of flowers. Now, they'll bloom all summer long. You know, if you fertilize, they'll bloom all summer long, up and down. And they really, they're an absolutely spectacular plant. The flowers last about, depends on the temperature and how much sun they're getting. They last about 5 days. And they're ornamental because the seed head is actually ornamental. So that's one of the positive things. They have kind of a silvery blue leaf. The leaf will actually grow above. You think of like a water lily lays on the water. The leaf of a lotus will grow above the water slightly, and it's a great looking plant. You know, and I'd recommend if you love flowering plants and you want something spectacular, the lotus is definitely one. And they come in different sizes. Now, if you don't want to get a big one, or I'm talking about, you know, it could be about 2 to 3 feet tall. Like a real big one would be Alba grandiflora, I think. And that one's very, very fragrant. Now, so this one, that one's fragrant. And there's that music. This is the Home and Garden Show with Larry's Garden Landscape and Design. We'll be right back with you with more great garden talk.
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2: We'll get set for back to school at First Alert Weather and traffic starting at 5 a.m. and the opportunity that we may see some much needed rainfall if it impacts dismissal times. 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
4: It's a 6 on the WOKV weather meter on this Saturday, getting the weekend started on a partly to mostly cloudy note. There will be scattered showers and thunderstorms as early as midday, but especially this afternoon and evening up and down the I-95 corridor and Highway 301. Jacksonville's high gets to 91, while we'll get up to about 90 at the beaches. Tonight's partly cloudy, low 74, all the rain's going to go away. And then Sunday's partly sunny with a few storms, high 91. There will be less rain and storm coverage Sunday compared to Saturday, but there will still be low heavy rain. Monday's very similar to Sunday, and then the storms go isolated as we dry out a bit with plenty of sunshine and even hotter temperatures mid to late week. From the Action News Jax First Alert Weather Center, I'm meteorologist Corey Sima for 104.5 WOKV.
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5: Welcome to Home and Garden Show. I'm Larry O'Neill with Larry's Garden Landscape and Design, and we are talking about outdoor living. If you have a question, you know, if you're starting out on your project, whether it be your path, your pergola, pathway, pergola, fencing, you know, irrigation, if you can't get your irrigation to do what it's supposed to do, you want to give us a call at 855-765-1045, 855-765-1045, you know. Your grass ain't looking quite right. You know, it's give us a call. Invite you to call us at 855-765-1045. You know, we're talking about plants that rival roses. For those who love that great-looking plants, you know, and great-looking flowers. And you could just have one. You know, just one that could be your highlight of your patio. Or your if you have a small apartment and have a balcony, if you wanted a flowering plant that would really look spectacular and you don't need a lot of room, you could have grow the lotus. And, you know, the some of the great types, you know, they come in two basically broken down into two different sizes. Dwarfs, some of the dwarfs are, they can be grown in a very small container. They're different than water lily. It's a different than water lily. Lotus are completely different. Different type of plant, but you can get the Monobatsu. It's a very small one. You can get a small dish and actually grow it. It's only getting around a foot and a half, maybe tall. The flower stalk. Well, Charles Thomas, which is a beautiful pink one, it turns pink and then one day, and then it will slightly fade to lavender. It's a big one. It will get, you know, we're talking about 3 to 4 feet tall, just and. Another, what is another one? Pinklicious. Pinklicious is a very tall one. Maybe that one could get big, getting, you know, about 4 to 5 feet, depends on how much fertilizer it's getting. It's amazing how big they can get. And some of them are very fragrant. Like you say, the Alba is a beautiful one that has some great fragrance on it. And during the winter, you could just haul them inside, take the root out. If it's going to, we have the extreme, like we had, like last year we had in the 20s, you got to take them, protect them, and, you know, take the lift the tuber, you know, and put it in the garage. They're used to dry out. So they grow in areas where they're right on the margin. That's between the shore and the water, deep water. So the tides rise, the river tide goes up and down all the time, according to the amount of water. So they annually dry out when they have a low amount of water, and then when they fill back up, that's when that spring frost or where they have a surge of water, you know, in a river in the spring normally, and that area gets filled in, and then they start to go to their flowering portion. They can be addictive, so be careful. Because the flowers are absolutely beautiful. And if you just have a knack for, you know, growing them well, then they need about 6 to 8 hours of sun. You know, so if you have a good area of sun, you know, give it a shot, and it will be something different. You can also do water lily. Water lilies are a little, they're a different group, and they have tropical and cold tolerance, so you don't have to remove them during the extreme cold. But they're great plants. But, you know, like one of the greatest plants in our area in the lower southeast is the crepe myrtle. And the crepe myrtles are looking great this time of the year. And we were talking about reviving our trees, you know, the Chamard's oak, the dogwood, we revived them. And, you know, the crepe myrtles, I know people have older crepe myrtles, and they call and they say, well, they're just not blooming as well. So this year, I had some old crepe myrtles. I'm talking about they're 40 years old, and Natchez. And they have tapered off in their flowering compared to what they were. So I said, this year, says, well, let me see. I never paid that. You know, I'm not looking for a lot of flowers. they look great to me. They're not flowering as much. But I decided this year to apply fertilizer, mill organite, like I normally used to do. I used to be had more time to work on my own garden. But I got a little more mill organite, and I got some Miracle Grove fish and fish emulsion and applied it, lightly pruned, and boom, they came back. They came back to the flowering. I did one and I didn't do the other, so I could see the difference, and it was good difference. Oh, there's that music again. This is the Home and Garden Show with Larry's Garden Landscape and Design, and we'll be right back with you. More great garden talk.
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7: Fox News, I'm Paul Stevens. The Senate early this morning confirming President Trump's acting attorney general as the permanent AG, Todd Blanche. This, despite some Republicans putting up roadblocks.
8: Susan Collins, a couple of days ago, the Republican from Maine, she said she was a no early this morning. Lisa Murkowski, the Republican from Alaska, said she was a no. So then this came down to one vote with the Senate Majority Leader, the former Senate Majority Leader, Mitch McConnell, being out. Bill Cassidy, the Republican from Louisiana, he said this morning that he is a yes. There could only be two GOP no's with former Senate Majority Leader Mitch McConnell out.
7: And that is Fox's chat program on Capitol Hill. The Senate also passing a stopgap spending bill that would avoid a government shutdown in October. The Senate version different than the House version. They have to be reconciled. 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
16: You're going to have another dose of some heavy rain and wind.
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4: It's a 6 on the WOKV weather meter on this Saturday, getting the weekend started on a partly to mostly cloudy note. There will be scattered showers and thunderstorms as early as midday, but especially this afternoon and evening up and down the I-95 corridor and Highway 301. Jacksonville's high gets to 91, while we'll get up to about 90 at the beaches. Tonight's partly cloudy, low 74, all the rain's going to go away. And then Sunday's partly sunny with a few storms, high 91. There will be less rain and storm coverage Sunday compared to Saturday, but there will still be local heavy rain. Monday's very similar to Sunday, and then the storms go isolated as we dry out a bit with plenty of sunshine and even hotter temperatures mid to late week. From the Action News Jax First Alert Weather Center, I'm meteorologist Corey Sima for 104.5 WOKV.
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0: Welcome to the Home and Garden Show. I'm Larry O'Neill with Larry's Garden Landscape and Design, and we are talking about outdoor living, whether it be your lotus garden. You know, having a lotus garden is absolutely fantastic idea if you just even have one. And if you love flowering plants and that unusual look, and you know, if you want to have a conversation piece by the poolside, people will be attracted to look at it. The lotus, of course, has been a famous plant since the beginning of time. But what brought our crepe myrtles, or where did our crepe myrtles come from, and how to get them to grow? My older Natchez are 30 to 40 years old, and we applied our crepe myrtle formula, mill organite in the winter, you know, 4 or 5 applications of fish emulsion, Miracle Grow, and well water, and our, you know, light blooming crepe myrtle revived. And after a little bit of light trimming, and we had one right next to it, and it didn't do as good with one without and one with fertilizer. So if you have an older crepe myrtle, it's the key time to begin to revive it is in the winter. You have plenty of mill organite, plenty of water. Make sure they get that water, breaks down and get in there, and they build those reserves, and it goes, and then fish emulsion late February 4 or 5 times, and it's back in business. But crepe myrtles, they were originally grown in China, and they were a very, very little history about our crepe myrtles. They were originally began their popularity in the Tang Dynasty. So we're talking about this plant has been around a while. Tree has been very popular for a while. And then the original guy who discovered the tree was a Swedish botanist called Lagerström, which is therefore its scientific name, Lagerström, and originally introduced in 1786 by a French botanist, and that's how they got here. And then they moved. I think even Thomas Jefferson had one up at his place, because they were introduced to the United States in 1786, and then they were originally, I think, introduced to England. But you know, a long time ago, you know, you know, people used to show their, instead of having, Ferrari in the front, they used to show their wealth by having exotic collections of plants. That's why you have these beautiful estates, like in Italy, Como, these beautiful gardens, because silk and spice traders had made so much money, they started bringing over these exotic plants and establishing these really exotic gardens. But that's how it came about. So the crepe myrtle introduced to the United States in 1786 in Charleston, and then look what happened to it. It became, you know, they have every color, size, shape, brown leaves, burgundy leaves, green leaves. It's amazing what once we got our hands on it, what we've done to the tree. I mean, we have some that are, you know, not more than 12 inches tall, and then we have some that are 45 feet. Many different species. Now, there's some subspecies that brought those crosses into play, but they've really have done some amazing work with crepe myrtles. We talked last week about bougainvilleas. People seem to be a popular topic, bougainvilleas. And when you are trying to select one, if you'd like one for your garden, poolside, along your fence, I saw one where it was placed over the garage door where they trained it all on the top, up the side. It was beautiful. When it was blooming, it was just absolutely gorgeous. And there is some difference in bougainvilleas. They don't all demonstrate the same characteristic. And I kind of broke it down into, you know, which ones are going to be the most floriferous, because we want something to be floriferous, meaning which ones are going to have the most blooms in there for your hard work. You know, we live in the lower southeast. We have a long summer. We got to have some things that really will do well and, you know, bloom, bloom, bloom, because we need that long bloom. And the number one, I think, on flower power is going to be Barber Karst. You know, that's one of the top ones. And it's kind of a magenta color, and it's a bigger grower, but it's really prolific flowering and very durable. durable. It totally takes the heat, bug resistant. So it's a tough one. Barber Karst, and readily available. The other ones, that one does better in the ground because it gets so big, but a super large container, you know, a very large container, you could grow it in a container. Bougainvilleas love to grow in containers because they love that cramped, dry condition. That's what they really like. Another one, which is be on the top of the list, is New River. And that's a really what I like about that one, it's very, very resistant to humidity. And it's a tough plant, getting around 30 feet tall. And it's a very tough plant. And it's going to be a repeat bloomer. There's repeat, how they break down flowering is repeat, continuous, one time. This one's a repeat. And then, another, for those who want to have one in a container, let's say by the poolside, is Rosanica. Pardon me. It's a pink, kind of a gold color, and it's really prolific. I mean, it's really prolific. You know, you don't have, if it's in a container, it's going to flower. And, it's around 2 to 4 feet. So it's not going to be hard to manage. This one's more shrubby like, there's some of the big tall climbers, and then there's the ones that are shrubby, and that one is a shrubby type. Even a small container that would do well in there, and it's going to be blooming pretty much on and off during this whole season. Then another tall, prolific, high humidity tolerant yellow flower is called Gold Rush. That's a very, very powerful grower and bloomer. And some of them, like orange and pinks and whites, you got to kind of coax them along. They don't really, they bloom, but you need to be more of an expert at getting them to bloom. You know, after you have acquire some skill, they're not as prolific. These, you just, they'll just go, you give it the right conditions barely, and they'll start blooming heavily. Another one is Temple. That's a Temple Rise. And that one's a shrubby one. And that one there is basically a continuous bloomer. That means you're not going to see it without a flower on it. It's really, really a great flowering one. It's kind of a pinkish red color. And it's not a big one, so easily in a container. So practicing the dry out, to really get them to bloom well is let them dry out, turn the container on side, block them from getting any water until they almost drop their leaves or they start dropping their leaves. That's a good sign. You want them to drop their leaves. When they stop dropping their leaves, then you want to turn them right side up or move them out into the water and put a little bit of fertilizer, Miracle-Gro, and fish emulsion on them. That's what I use. And boom, they're back into flower. And they will be absolutely covered. Any of these, if you do that to them, you will not see any green. They'll be absolutely solid color, and reliably. These are the easiest ones to grow, and you're not going to have any issues with them. In the pool garden, if you have a lot of these screened in porches, and we have in the lower southeast, and getting plants to grow there, it can be a little difficult, because of the filtered light, high filtered light. The screen blocks out a lot of the light. You can grow it definitely if you like the tropical look. Cycads, a lot of cycads, or like sagos, the relatives of sagos. You want that palm look, can grow in those high filtered light conditions. But one plant that really is overlooked a lot in a pool side, because you want to have some structural plants, is the tree fern. And the tree fern is it's a very primitive plant, and Australia, is one of the places they come from. And it develops a stalk. They can be 6 or 7 feet tall, and they can have leaves out maybe 10 feet, 8 feet, and they'll grow in that low light condition. And even in containers, but they'll need a good amount of water. They like good water. They like reliable water. Unlike cycads or like sagos, they can take it completely without ever watering them. If they're in a container, you just leave them alone. We have cycads in containers. Once we got them put in the container, water them a little bit, get them going. After that, we never water them again. And they can, and they're in the full sun. They can take just off the rainfall. And in the winter, maybe we'll put water a little bit just because it's so dry in our winters. But tree fern is going to need some more water. So can you, in containers, and they'll grow in those tight little spots in, when you have those cutouts for plantings, they'll grow there. But they need some room to develop their fronds. And they'll get, that broad spread for that tropical look. And underneath them, if you wanted to have an underplanting that would be really colorful, you could try philodendrons. You could try, any golden philodendron. Malonii would do. Prince of Orange would do. There's dozens and dozens of those beautiful Congo would do, beautiful philodendrons that have, colorful leaves. And the ferns, fish emulsion, they love that. They love that organic. And the philodendron love it, so they have the same growing type environment. And we have probably about the golden Malonii philodendron, my favorite one. I think I have about 20 of them, my own personal ones, and I'm telling you, once they put that fish emulsion on, a little bit of Miracle-Gro, or you can use slow release, you can use compost on them. They love that organic environment, and they just launch off. And I'm going to recommend golden Malonii philodendron is one of the most beautiful philodendrons that. There was another one called Weeks Red. It's kind of a beautiful one, but there's nothing like golden Malonii, in my opinion. I've looked at all kinds of philodendrons, variegated, not the big golden, bright yellow leaves when they come out, and the pinkish stem or the trunks they have, and then the covering on the leaves is kind of a pinkish and that, and then the regular leaves after it matures a little will turn more a darker green. Gotta have one of those. Gotta have. You believe me, if it's well grown, you got about a 25 gallon or a large container, it's spectacular and it will get a lot of attention. This is the Home and Garden Show. More coffee. This is the Home and Garden Show with Larry's Garden Landscape and Design. We'll be right back with you. More great garden talk.
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12: It's a 6 on the WOKV weather meter on this Saturday, getting the weekend started on a partly to mostly cloudy note. There will be scattered showers and thunderstorms as early as midday, but especially this afternoon and evening up and down the I-95 corridor and Highway 301. Jacksonville's high gets to 91, while we'll get up to about 90 at the beaches. Tonight's partly cloudy, low 74, all the rain's going to go away. And then Sunday's partly sunny with a few storms, high 91. There will be less rain and storm coverage Sunday compared to Saturday, but there will still be local heavy rain. Monday's very similar to Sunday, and then the storms go isolated as we dry out a bit with plenty of sunshine and even hotter temperatures mid to late week. From the Action News Jax First Alert Weather Center, I'm meteorologist Corey Sima for 104.5 WOKV.
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0: Welcome back to the Home and Garden Show. I'm Larry O'Neill with Larry's Garden Landscape and Design, and we are talking about outdoor living, pond, your pergola, how to grow great bougainvillea, and bougainvillea deserves a spot in everyone's garden if you love color, you know. And if you're starting out on a garden project, whether it be your bougainvillea, planting a new grass, building a new walkway to your front door, or you were trying to add some curb appeal, you want to give us a call at 855-765-1045. 855-765-1045. We have some great ideas. And if you discover something that works good in your garden or your landscape and you want to share that with us, give us a call at 855-765-1045. So what do you recommend for this weekend of nice heat?
14: Oh my goodness.
0: Catherine.
14: First, water the plants.
0: Oh, you water the plants. Okay, I got that.
14: And then for peaceful and relaxing Saturday, two options. The Riverside Art Marker.
0: Yes, we like that. Yes. We like that.
14: Under the bridge, it's great to work slowly and support the small businesses. And another one is go to the Vicious Green Mark in Berman.
0: Oh, well, the sand, gets in the sand. Okay. Go to the beaches. So there's a lot of great things. Watering the plants and this in the morning, early in the morning. It's relaxing. Getting your containers watered. Checking out the results in your vegetable garden is always fun to do. You know, it's a relaxing morning. At least it's only 80 degrees outside, you know. it's warming up the end of the week, I guess, but we had a pretty good week last week. Monday it was only 82 or something, 83 that day. And it's just dropping down there. Then boom, it's back up. But in August, you know, that's the kind of the month where it's in between the 90s and the 80s, and it's starting to daylight's shortening. You know, we got the daylight's really starting to shorten, and also the temperatures, believe it or not, are coming down. And then in September, we'll be in the 80s, and then October will be those months that we relish. You know, October, November, December, January, February, March, April, and then May starts warming back up. So, you know, you have to have at least something not perfect, you know, otherwise, you know, we'll get spoiled, you know, in certain areas of the world, you know, where it's at 7 degrees every day, like Bogota, the high today is like probably around 68 or 70 degrees, you know. But the lawn is can be at its peak condition because, you know, St. Augustine loves a lot of water. They love this rainfall we're having, and with this warm temperature, people always ask me, you know, is it too hot to plant grass? No, not really. You know, you gotta water it, okay? But you know, it is warm grass, warm season grass. You know, that means this grass likes it when it's hot. You know, up north they have cool season grass like fescue and all those other types of grass that grow up there, but we like warm season grass. And if you're starting on a new sod project, if you have your grass, this is one of the biggest mistakes, you know, that your grass is died, you know, and we're just going to resod, or we're going to remove it and resod. That is a big mistake because grass isn't normally supposed to die. You can plant a lawn and it lasts you your lifetime. You know, it doesn't go away. It doesn't have a life expectancy. So if it dies, you know, or if it's looking weak and you want to replace it, it's best to find out what's wrong. What's wrong? It's always something wrong with you always got to go to the baseline, the soil. And the soil, have a soil test before you plant new grass. I have people all the time, just recently, replace the front yard. And then as soon as they replaced it, it started dying again, you know, and or not looking good, you know. And I asked him, did you do a soil test? He said, no. This is the Home and Garden Show. So that's that music again. This is Larry's Garden Landscape and Design. We'll be right back with more great garden talk.
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15: A new AG. I'm Paul Stevens, Fox News. The Senate voting early this morning for Todd Blanch to be the nation's next attorney general.
16: The vote very tight, 50-49. The only senator not casting a ballot, Mitch McConnell, the former Senate Majority Leader, who's been out since the middle of June here. There were two Republican no's. Susan Collins, Republican of Maine, who has a tough re-election bid this fall. She announced her opposition a couple of days ago. And early Friday morning, you had Lisa Murkowski from Alaska, who also said she had met with Todd Blanch and just wasn't committed to him at that stage. So this took it down to Bill Cassidy. He was the only person, the Republican senator from Louisiana, who was undecided on that side of the aisle, and he broke the logjam.
15: And Todd Blanch now taking over as attorney general after the firing of Pam Bondi. Talks over the reopening of the Strait of Hormuz still ongoing, but there's some conflicting info being released.
17: Some very different messages coming out of Iran. It's tough to decide which faction to believe. On one hand, in Parliament, talk about perhaps trying to ban Israeli and U.S. ships from the Strait of Hormuz. At the same time, other Iranian officials talking about real progress on talks to reopen the Strait of Hormuz. The negotiations with Oman have made tremendous progress. President Trump has said he's played an active personal role in those negotiations, and he could expect an announcement on them as early as today. Iran has been demanding fees for any ships that go through the Strait of Hormuz. That position has been rejected by the U.S.
15: And that's Fox's Steve Harrigan in Tel Aviv. The Pentagon revoking former U.S. Air Force Secretary Frank Hendel's eligibility to access classified info and barring him from holding any sensitive position, alleging Friday he disclosed sensitive info about the new Qatari-gifted Air Force One. 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
12: It's a 6 on the WOKV weather meter on this Saturday, getting the weekend started on a partly to mostly cloudy note. There will be scattered showers and thunderstorms as early as midday, but especially this afternoon and evening up and down the I-95 corridor and Highway 301. Jacksonville's high gets to 91, while we'll get up to about 90 at the beaches. Tonight's partly cloudy, low 74, all the rain's going to go away. And then Sunday's partly sunny with a few storms, high 91. There will be less rain and storm coverage Sunday compared to Saturday, but there will still be locally heavy rain. Monday's very similar to Sunday, and then the storms go isolated as we dry out a bit with plenty of sunshine and even hotter temperatures mid to late week. From the Action News Jax First Alert Weather Center, I'm meteorologist Corey Sima for 104.5 WOKV.
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0: Welcome to the Home and Garden Show. I'm Larry O'Neill with Larry's Garden Landscape and Design, and we're talking about outdoor living, whether it be your pond, your pergola, your Schmard's oak, you know, your bougainvilleas. And if you have a question, you know, if you're struggling on a landscape project or trying to decide what to do, you want to give us a call at 855-765-1045. 855-765-1045. We're going to Ginger. She has a question about caladiums. Hello, Ginger.
1: Hey, even more than a question,
0: sure.
1: Can I just say I love caladiums?
0: I do, too. They're beautiful.
1: The color, the way they perform, that it's a bulb and then it's an investment that comes back.
0: Comes back. Have you grown the Thai caladiums, Ginger?
1: No, that's what I want to hear from you. What do you know?
0: Oh, Thai caladiums are absolutely beautiful. I mean, they're so much different than our caladiums. Some of the color ranges are magnificent, and some of the foliage can be bright yellow, bright red.
1: Oh gosh!
0: Yeah, and the Thai is weird when we have two different groups of people at different parts of the world hybridizing plants. They come up with a different idea than we come up with a different idea. The two different types, but Thai caladiums, they're worth the investment. And I've grown them before, and they're very, very unusual, very, very beautiful. And the other thing that they do better than our hybrids, the ones that we normally get in America, is that they grow in the full sun. Many of them can take the full sun.
1: That's it. That's what I was going to ask you. So I went to Disney World this weekend. They're all throughout Orlando.
0: Oh, yes.
1: I mean, in full sun, in the shade. I mean, I was really surprised. I mean, they may not have been the biggest, but they were vibrant. They were robust.
0: Right.
1: Amazing.
0: Thai caladiums are a little bit smaller leaves, and that could have been it. Yeah. One that growing in the full sun and very vibrant colors. They like good soil. You know, they like organic, well-drained soil. That's their favorite thing. That's our favorite
1: thing. Wow. I even have, like in my moon garden, they're almost pure white.
0: Yes.
1: Caladiums. And I think people would think, why do I want white? Oh, my gosh. It's outstanding.
0: Outstanding. I agree with you. White in night or in the shade garden, even at night, they're visible at night. You know what I mean? When they have... And that's a nighttime. If you want to be outside, and or if you wanted a shade garden, white is a great color in the shade. It makes it more visible.
1: Yeah, no, really, really pretty. My other favorite is the Carolyn Horton, the one that's kind of red and green with white freckles.
0: Yes, that's a great one too. And you know, one of the great things about this Ginger is that you know, people are always struggling in our area with deer-resistant plants, you know. Caladiums are deer-resistant. You know, they're...
1: I didn't even know that.
0: Yeah, so if you have a shade area and you want to get beyond Asiatic jasmine, getting beyond... We should have a book, getting beyond Asiatic jasmine, you know, and go with caladiums, you know, and caladiums are a great way to really add beauty to your landscape.
1: Interesting. It is. It's like a low maintenance flower, but you're not dealing with the flower.
0: They actually do flower, but their flower is not very, very. It's not very attractive. You know, it's not a
1: right. But the color and low maintenance and the length of life.
0: Right.
1: You know,
0: What do you fertilize your caladiums with? What do you figure is your best?
1: Really just my Miracle-Grow, and then I really make sure that they get the water so I don't get that droop.
0: Yeah, that's why they like, you know, if you can plant them in compost, you know, more compost in the soil, they do it better. And they like a pH between 5.5 and 6.5. So they like a little acidity. You know, so under oak trees is perfect. You know what I mean? It's a perfect environment.
1: And that's one set of them are under the oak tree, and they're doing real well. Yeah,
0: and a perfect plant for a container. You know what I mean? For a beautiful color all season long in the shade, and a lot of times people have a little apartment and they want to have some color. That's a perfect easy going plant. You know, to take care of.
1: I take care of. Two containers in front of a store that I work at, and I always have the caladiums, and people go nuts over them.
0: Oh, yeah, people.
1: It's just a piece of it. It's not caladiums. It should be in your mix, you know.
0: Yes, absolutely. It's a great plant. You know, I'm glad you called about that, because I always forget about caladiums. I don't know why.
1: I know. I think everybody does, but it's just a great plant. But anyways, I'm going to look up those Thai caladiums.
0: You'll be absolutely amazed. Absolutely amazed. Absolutely amazed.
1: That's all I need. One more thing to buy for the garden.
0: Yes.
1: Have a great weekend, Larry.
0: All right. Great call, Ginger. Thank you for calling us. All right. Those caladiums, you know, are just get beyond Asiatic jasmine and go with caladiums and have great color. And they do lose their leaves during the winter, but just, you know, lightly cover them with mulch, and they come back every year, beautiful color, a little or no fertilizer. They don't like a whole lot of fertilizer, but, you know, just a little bit to get the best out of them. And we were talking about tree ferns in the low light areas, like in the pool side, and that would be a great plant to plant under your tree ferns. Besides the philodendrons, we were talking about caladiums, and caladiums in those little cutout areas that you have in your your pool side area, and you want beautiful color, caladiums would be good there. And they're a bulb, and so. You know, they're available. They'll be available late in the season, you know, but a little, you may be able to get some mail order now, but, you know, some of your best selections are going to be mail order. Unfortunately, you know, you don't find them everywhere. Some people have them available. I think in the spring, like you buy the bulbs in the spring is bulk and a bulk amount, but they're not really commonly available, but they're definitely worth it. And once you plant them, they will not grow well and will not return if the ground is soggy during the winter. You got to make sure that wherever you're planting them is, you know, not going to be in standing water, because they do not like to be in standing water, especially when they're dormant. But we were talking about grass, and one of the people planting grass all the time, and grass is a lifetime product. You know, a lifetime plant. You should be able to, once you get it planted, it should last you your life. And oftentimes, the big people call in, want me to replant their grass. I always ask them, you know, what are you doing before you plant this grass again? Have you figured out why it died? And they said, no, we're just replanting. Somebody said, maybe I need to try centipede, or maybe I need to try zoysia. I have all kinds of things, you know, people tell me about. But, first, you need to always check before you begin to plant. You need to check your pH. You need to check if you have some grass that was, half alive and half dead, it's the remnants. You need to have a disease evaluation. You know, what is the disease this plant has? What is the disease the grass has? Check the pH. The pH is the number one thing on the list. Then do a soil test. You know, the best soil test you can get, checking all the eight elements of trace elements, you know, and the three macronutrients, nitrogen, phosphorus, and potassium. I know that a lot of our soils, Florida soils, are high in phosphorus, but I've just recently ran into three soil tests where the phosphorus was low, and you need phosphorus. So normally I use phosphorus is low on my list when I'm checking soils, but I've actually got three consecutive tests where the phosphorus was low. So you want to check the macronutrients. You want to have a soil test that checks boron, chlorine, sulfur, molybdenum, iron, copper, zinc, manganese, magnesium, and those are the ones you want to have checked, those eight essential trace elements. And after you conclude that, you want to look and see what is our adjustment. You know, a lot of times when you send a soil test out, some companies, you know, will ask you what you're growing there and they'll give you a recommendation. Some of the, more sophisticated labs, they don't really give you a recommendation. They do more of an analyze the soil. Some can actually check the bacterial and the positive bacteria and mycorrhizas in the soil. That's another test that you have to pay for. But it's not so much necessary on that. But, you want to make sure that you look at what they would recommend to

0: zoysia, more so than centipede and other grasses. But if you're picking a St. Augustine type, you know, which would be Floritam, citrus blue, Seville, you know, palmetto, all the just all different kinds of St. Augustine, some more cold tolerant, some less cold tolerant. Raleigh's a cold tolerant type. Some from Texas, some chinch bug resistant, like Captiva was supposed to be chinch bug resistant. You know, all different types of St. Augustine. You know, you want to pick one that's more shade tolerant, and they'll be rated. And you can look up the rating on them. And one of the ones that we like, of course, is Citra Blue. That's very shade tolerant, and we planted it out in dense shade, and it does really well. It stays compact. It doesn't elongate. So picking the right type of St. Augustine is
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9: It's a 6 on the WOKV weather meter. On this Saturday, getting the weekend started on a partly to mostly cloudy note, there will be scattered showers and thunderstorms as early as midday, but especially this afternoon and evening up and down the I-95 corridor and Highway 301. Jacksonville's high gets to 91, while we'll get up to about 90 at the beaches. Tonight's partly cloudy, low 74, all the rain's going to go away. And then Sunday's partly sunny with a few storms, high 91. There will be less rain and storm coverage Sunday compared to Saturday, but there will still be local heavy rain. Monday's very similar to Sunday, and then the storms go isolated as we dry out a bit with plenty of sunshine and even hotter temperatures mid to late week. From the Action News Jax First Alert Weather Center, I'm meteorologist Corey Sima for 104.5 WOKV.

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1: Welcome to the Home and Garden Show. I'm Larry O'Neill with Larry's Garden Landscape and Design. And we are talking about outdoor living, whether it be your caladiums, you know, your Chamard's oak, or how to make a nice curb appeal walkway, you know, to really improve the overall look of your home. Walkways are very important. The entrance is very important to your house. If you're starting out on a project, or you have any great ideas, like Ginger introducing us more talk about caladiums, bringing it to the forefront, it's a garden-worthy plant for sure. You want to give us a call at 855-765-1045, 855-765-1045. We were talking about, you know, replacing lawns or beginning with a new lawn. Always check the pH, always. Do a soil test, always. You know, it's very, very important. I mean, I got a new pH tester out, you know, just try it out. We trialed one for one brand, and we're going to trial this. I'm buying a bunch of these cheaper pH meters and seeing which one's going well. So we're doing a try that this week to see how it worked and if it's worth the $79. So a total of $79, which, you know, if you're gardening and you wanted to know what your pH of your vegetable garden is, a good little handy tool to have. $79 is not a whole lot, and it gives you great measurement. And we'll see how accurate it is, how it stacks up against the $500 pH meter that I got. But and we'll go from that on that one. But you know, selecting the type of grass is very important. And you know, we were talking about Floratam, which is, you know, the lowest. I looked at the Journal of American Horticulture, and I did a sod St. Augustine test, and I looked at just these cures, and I've discovered that, you know, Floratam is the worst for the shade of the group of St. Augustine. But Seville would work good. And then also you can find, what is the most shade tolerant St. Augustine, if St. Augustine is your selection? And they come in different sizes. You know what I mean? You can have, a St. Augustine that's a dwarf, you know, like Seville, or, you know, and if you want to mow less, and you want to select a dwarf, because dwarfs can, cut your mowing. You could go maybe 2 weeks. 2 weeks with a dwarf, 2 weeks with a dwarf. And it will be a little longer, but 2 weeks is not impossible with a dwarf St. Augustine. So if you cut your mowing, if we're mowing, say, 35 weeks a year, you know, and you cut it in half, you know, that really reduces the amount of mowing, or you can cut it by one third. So understanding what size the grass is going to be. So those are the things. And also, one other thing, some of these grasses are going to be known for their disease resistance. And some of them are going to have their weak points is their lack of resistance. So understanding that. So whatever grass type, I know it's a little more detailed than just going down to the sod deal, I'll take some St. Augustine. They're just going to give you Floratam in our area. But if you can order what you want, it's more suited to you. And especially if you're growing in the shade, you're going to get the end result that you want. It pays a little bit more. You'll have to pay a little more for certain varieties, but it's going to get you the end result. And how much are you going to think about $20 or $30 more a 500 square feet? Not much. After 5 years, you're not worrying. It's not thinned down to zero, you know, because it's not, the grass is not shade tolerant. And you're trying to figure out what to do next. You're not going to think about that extra $30 when it looks good. And you're not doing trying to revive it. Well, we're going to go to Nolan. Noel in the, has a question about plugs and weed control. Hello, Noel. Hello, Noel. Oh, okay. Yeah. No, okay. You know, looks like a little technical difficulty there. But another thing, you know, we're bringing it up since we're talking about it, plugs. You know, plugs are, if you're on a budget and you want to, fill in an area that died and you can take your own plugs. And we planted some Bermuda for a fellow, and he liked the results so much that he wants to fill in certain other areas. And you can buy a device that's made for taking plugs, and you just push it into the ground. It will stack up inside of the cylinder that you press into the ground. It has a little, you're just jumping on your feet, takes a plug. It will hold up to 5 plugs. And so before you take the plugs, you want to cut out the area. You use the plug machine to cut out a section of dirt in that area. So when you just come back over that area and you release one of the plugs into the hole. So you can have, and that one makes it pretty low labor. You know, I mean, just you have a machine or a little, it's a device, a tool that will remove the dirt for you. And then at the right depth and everything, and then you just go over there and take the plug, get the right size plug, exact match, and you plug it in. And during this time of the year, the warm season, grasses are filling in good, as long as you get a little bit of fertilizer on them. This is the Home and Garden Show with Larry's Garden Landscape and Design. We'll be back with you more great garden talk.
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3: Fox News, I'm Angelo Bavaro. The Senate confirming Todd Blanch as Attorney General early this morning. That vote very tight, 50-49.
4: There were two Republican no's, Susan Collins, Republican of Maine, who has a tough re-election bid. And early Friday morning, you had Lisa Murkowski from Alaska. So this took it down to Bill Cassidy. He was the only person, the Republican senator from Louisiana, who was undecided on that side of the aisle, and he broke the logjam.
3: Fox's Chet Pergram also reports on the bipartisan interim spending bill passed by the Senate
4: to keep the government open through the 11th of December here. Now, the House of Representatives must sync up.
3: That vote helps avoid a government shutdown before the midterm elections. This comes before the August recess, which has the Senate out for the next 5 weeks. 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
12: You're going to have another dose of some heavy rain and wind.
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14: It's a 6 on the WOKV weather meter on this Saturday, getting the weekend started on a partly to mostly cloudy note. There will be scattered showers and thunderstorms as early as midday, but especially this afternoon and evening up and down the I-95 corridor and Highway 301. Jacksonville's high gets to 91, while we'll get up to about 90 at the beaches. Tonight's partly cloudy, low 74, all the rain's going to go away. And then Sunday's partly sunny with a few storms, high 91. There will be less rain and storm coverage Sunday compared to Saturday, but there will still be low heavy rain. Monday's very similar to Sunday, and then the storms go isolated as we dry out a bit with plenty of sunshine and even hotter temperatures mid to late week. From the Action News Jax First Alert Weather Center, I'm meteorologist Corey Sima for 104.5 WOKV.
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1: Welcome to the Home and Garden Show. I'm Larry O'Neill with Larry's Garden Landscape and Design, and we are talking about outdoor living, whether it be your pond, your pergola, your Chamard's oak, or anything to do with outdoors. You know, we'll get you going in the right directions. If you got any great ideas, we'd like to hear them too. You want to give us a call at 855-765-1045. 855-765-1045. You know, great water is good for us, especially when this heat, you know, you gotta have water when you're working outside in this heat. We're sweating and it's super hot. You know, you gotta keep hydrated. But, you know, great water in your home, doing the great job as a water softener, keeping your appliances good, is very important. 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We're talking about, experience. And when you have that type of experience, you know how to fix problems, and you know how to install correctly, and you know how to answer the needs. You know, if you have a particular problem with your well water, you have a particular problem with your drinking water, they understand water, and they are the water experts, affordable water. You want to give them a call at 904 262-0197. Especially well water. We have a lot of people using well water, and it's a good idea to have it to take a look at. They'll come out and do a test on it. And if you're not getting good service of your water softener company, or you don't even know where they're at. They just came in and put one in and they've disappeared. Affordable water, 904-262-0197. But grass types are always important, you know. It's probably, most people don't know that there's, you know, 50 to 100 types of St. Augustine. Most people don't understand that. And same thing with Zoysia, if you're putting zoysia down. But if you're reinstalling or doing a lawn, know the grass types. Also, if you're switching your grass type from St. Augustine to, say, maybe Bermuda or maybe zoysia or Caesar or Paspalum, you got to remember these grasses like to be mowed lower. And they can be mowed taller, too, if you need to. But you'll need to have a better grading job. And St. Augustine is very forgiving on grading because you cut it 4 inches. And, you know, when it's cut 4 inches, it don't have to be perfectly flat. But when you putting down Bermuda, if you really want the lawn to look good, you know, Bermuda has to be cut at a lower level. You know, ideally, if you can cut your Bermuda 1 inch or less, it's going to look good. It will really improve the overall look of it. And it does definitely help with weed control. A lot of weeds that are not going to be able to take that short chopping. So grading, leveling, you need to spend more time on it. And it's going to be more costly as far as when you put down zoysia versus or Bermuda, if you want to mow lower. And then like I said, there's dwarfs and zoysia. I planted, I grew myself in my own landscape. I had Geo, and Geo was a very, very slow growing and shade tolerance somewhat. It took some shade, but I could get away with not mowing that lawn for maybe 30 days. Maybe if I wanted to, no problem. I could not mow it for 4 months. And the tallest it would get would be about 4 inches. And be dense at 4 inches. So so keep that in mind when you're doing zoysia. If you wanted to not mow, you know, and just have a little taller zoysia, and you know, to have more of a natural look, that, you know, I would consider a natural look, that buying some of these dwarf zoysias can really, you know, slow down the mowing if you don't want to mow as much. And when you do mow it after it's been, you know, 4 inches, it will be brown because it's shade out the brown, when you mow it low again, it will be brown because the upper portion is shade out the lower portion, like, and it loses its leaves on the brown, but it will pop back green, just water, put a little fertilizer on it. So knowing the types of grass, what conditions you want, what needs you have, if you have a lot of foot traffic, you know, if you have pets, you know, some grasses are more, can accept, you know, dogs peeing on them, and you know, St. Augustine's going to be more accepting that and not having a lot of browning out like Bermuda and zoysia would have. But spend the time to do it, but, you know, and then to add to the end result that you're going to get, and figure this is a lifetime project. You don't have to replace the grass. You're not supposed to replace the grass every 5 years. You know, make sure you do the preparatory work to make sure you won't have any problem again. But this year, I think I'm going to replace, you know, I'm going to replace the hydrangeas in my garden. And I'm going to go with this new hydrangea. I've grown it before, but it's not a new hydrangea, but it's a native hydrangea of Florida. It's called a smooth hydrangea. And I'm going to grow with incredible hydrangea. It's a white hydrangea, and it has very, very large flowers. I'm talking about the flowers are going to be at least, they can get up to about 10 inches in diameter. They're going to be in white, and they do have some blush pink varieties. But they want, this particular hydrangea wants morning sun and afternoon shade. And it's a great hydrangea for prolific flowering. And this particular one blooms on new wood. So that, you know, versus the older hydrangea macrophylla, you know, the Japanese, those blue and pink ones. But the older varieties bloom on old wood. So it's a little bit different pruning schedule. So that's some of the great advantages. But I'm going to give it a little shot, change out the hydrangeas in the front. And because we have a shady front yard, and we're going to do that. By the way, all the tropical gingers are just absolutely looking. If you want color right now, you know, in August, when and you have a tropical garden, you know, you Hedychium gingers are really blooming well. Hedychium gingers. You have Disney, Annabelle. There's just all kinds of, you know, great-looking gingers growing right now that are flowering. Oranges, and they come in mostly oranges, reds, yellows. They have, you know, just a whole group of them. The white moth is a dwarf white ginger. You see this sometimes growing on the roadside. They're very fragrant, but this one's a dwarf. It can grow in a container. And gingers do adapt to growing in containers. We have a kind of a tall orange one, maybe around four and a half feet. And that one is grow in a container. And then also when you're picking a Hedychium ginger, look at the growth habit. Pick the growth habit that's great for you. Some have large leaves. Some have, you know, smaller leaves. Some, we have this one variety called Disney, and it's very straight up and down, almost bamboo-like. And some of my workers are not familiar with gingers that much. They think it is a bamboo, but then they realize it has a flower. But very heat resistant, and the great thing about Hedychium ginger is it's flexible on the lighting condition. It will bloom in medium dense shade. It will bloom in filtered light and bloom in full sun. The only thing is as you further you move it in the sun, the more water it wants in that moist environment, and will grow in sodden soils. You know, so if you have an area where it's really moist and really never dries out, Hedychium ginger is one of the gingers you should plant, and give for that nice tropical look and very fragrant. Some of them are very, very fragrant. If you have four or five or six of these plants planted together to give you that nice tropical look, there's going to be that very aromatic fragrance. And if we have a cold, now this is another thing about a cold is that they'll burn to the ground, but they'll come right back up in the spring. They can go all the way up to, say, maybe 8A. They can grow in 8A. So if you have 20, even below 20 degrees, if you have a little bit of mulch on the top, they'll come right back. One of the amazing canna lilies we planted, I finally found this canna lily for a tropical garden that we maintain, and we keep adding specimen plants to it. And Canna musifolia. This is a, if you want that, you know, really broad leafed, vigorous, you know, robust planting. And then we, you know, it's Canna musifolia. And then it has a flower and it gets about maybe 10 feet tall. And in fact, we have a lot of these plants, you know, some of our plants we have posted on YouTube. If you got the time to look on Larry's Garden on YouTube, we post some of our bamboos and these unusual plants. You can look at them and see if they're for your garden. And, you know, they have good examples of them. But we have Canna musifolia posted there. It's very upright. And, you know, some cannas really don't like a lot of moisture, and they will develop rust. This one is 100% rust-resistant, disease-resistant. The insects, the grasshoppers, I've never seen those lubber grasshoppers on it, but it's a great tropical plant. Blend it in there with your queen palms, blend it in there with your bromeliads. It will look a phenomenal plant with hardly any care necessary, but for that tropical look. But if you know, I always talk to people coming back from California, and they always remark on how nice their gardens look in California, and how to develop a California style garden, you know. And it's, you know, you want to kind of minimize the grass, you know, in fact, in the front. And some of the plants they really use in California, you know, I'm from California, Orange County, California, originally, but they're going to use a lot of agaves. And the, you know, agaves in California have that silvery blue color, very structural. Agave whale tongue is a beautiful agave that will develop over time. And not all agaves are alike. You know, they have the types to the century plant, also called the century plant. the types that sucker up a lot. And I'm not a big fan of those because I wanted to have an agave and I don't want it to be, you know, all those little pups growing underneath it. I want that clean look. And another plant they use to get that California style, the high texture garden is Yucca rostera. And that is a great yucca. It gets about 4, maybe 6 feet tall. You can buy them. And silvery blue foliage. It has a trunk. It's unusual that it has that. And a great addition to a California landscape. And Phormium. Phormium is Phormium linata, which is very, very heat and humidity resistant. Originally, they're from New Zealand, Australia, but they're a gramifolia. That means they have grass-like leaves, but the leaves are very wide. I'm saying they're probably around 2.5 inches wide. The lime green with yellow striation, and the leaves will get about probably around 5 feet, and a huge flower. When they flower, the flower stalk will be maybe 7 feet, 8, maybe 12 feet tall. Depends on the type you got. And Lion Adam is a one that will tolerate the humidity. Not all of them will tolerate, but it's definitely a structural plant and give you that California look. This is the Home and Garden Show with Larry's Garden Landscape and Design. And we'll be right back with more great garden talk.
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14: It's a 6 on the WOKV weather meter on this Saturday, getting the weekend started on a partly to mostly cloudy note. There will be scattered showers and thunderstorms as early as midday, but especially this afternoon and evening up and down the I-95 corridor and Highway 301. Jacksonville's high gets to 91, while we'll get up to about 90 at the beaches. Tonight's partly cloudy, low 74, all the rain's going to go away. And then Sunday's partly sunny with a few storms, high 91. There will be less rain and storm coverage Sunday compared to Saturday, but there will still be local heavy rain. Monday's very similar to Sunday, and then the storms go isolated as we dry out a bit with plenty of sunshine and even hotter temperatures mid to late week. From the Action News Jax First Alert Weather Center, I'm meteorologist Corey Sima for 104.5 WOKV.
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1: Welcome to the Home and Garden Show. I'm Larry O'Neill with Larry's Garden Landscape and Design, and we are talking about outdoor living, whether it be your pond, your pergola, if you want to have a California-style garden, you know, you want to give us a call at 855-765-1045. 855-765-1045. They have it easy in California. They have, you know, dry weather, you know, good, the soil's great, you know, the temperatures are cool at night, you know, it's easy. it's easy street for gardening and landscaping. Of course, they have difficulties growing tropical palms, even though it's warm there, but because of the dry weather, tropical palms don't like that dry weather. Most tropical palms, there's tropicals is kind of a weird, kind of a misunderstood. There's rain type environments in tropical, and there's also dry type environments. You know, we're planting some palms that can take it very, very, very dry, and they're from the tropics, but they're in a dry area. On the leeward side and the windward side of an island, sometimes they're divided by a mountain range, and then the leeward side has all the rain and the no rain, and then the windward side has all the rain. But if you wanted to really enhance and add a little bit of curb appeal to your landscape, I was just thinking, you know, what is an easy thing to do? And is having a driveway border. A driveway is a huge piece of concrete, takes up a lot of your overall appearance in your landscape. That's why it's great if you can have pavers or accentuate your driveway with a great design and accent it. And one way to accent your driveway and to kind of blend it into the landscape and into the overall picture we're putting is have a driveway border. A low border is great on a driveway, and have some great something with some color on it. And some of the things that we like to use in a driveway border, and Nepta is a great low growing, dry, needs minimum care, and Walker's Low is a great one. Chelsea Blue is another great one. It's a pretty much an ever blooming perennial that will produce flowers, very small flowers, but is a mass of them that will look good. You can mix it with Blue Days. Blue Days is another low growing, and maybe Coreopsis. You know, any these new Coreopsis, you can feel confident if you're planting if you want to have a driveway garden mixed perennial and shrub garden. Let's say I wanted to put Walter's Viburnum, which is a great flowering shrub, and I wanted to have some which would bloom in the spring. Or if you have it in a shade area, you can use some dwarf hydrangea in a shade area. But Coreopsis, Big Bang, Uptick, any of these Coreopsis, once they start blooming, they're absolutely covered in any perennial gardens we have been just covered with color, covered with flowers. And the color range is going to be yellows, pinks, reds, kind of a tangerine color, whites, creamy whites. They have a huge color range, and there is some range in size. They're going to range from about 1.5 feet tall down to maybe 12 inches tall. So once you plant them, they're one and done, you know. Trim them back in the winter, and they'll start to maybe fertilize once or twice before they start to bloom, and they start blooming in around June, and they're going to look great. You can line the also put one way to do a driveway landscape is you can put in some muley grass. Muley grass is beautiful in the fall, and it has that great greenery during the growing season. Miscanthus, you know, is another grass. If you would like to approach it from the grass side, and because grasses are very low maintenance, and you can pack them in there, and you are not going to have many weeds, because as you're removing lawn, you're going to have your next issue is not mowing, it's weed control. And weed control, when you have more flower beds, you got more weeding, and you want to have full and plantings to avoid weed control. Well, that's that music. Thanks for having us this weekend. This is the Home and Garden Show with Larry's Garden Landscape Design, and we'll see you next weekend.
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4: Confirmation after controversy. I'm Angelo Bavaro, Fox News. Acting U.S. Attorney General Todd Blanche was approved by the Senate as Attorney General. Surviving defectors in the GOP who struggled to swallow his role in rolling out the nearly $2 billion anti-weaponization fund and IRS audit immunity for the president and his family.
6: The vote very tight, 50 to 49. The only senator not casting a ballot, Mitch McConnell, the former Senate Majority Leader, who's been out since the middle of June here. There were two Republican no's, Susan Collins, Republican of Maine, who has a tough reelection bid this fall. She announced her opposition a couple of days ago. And early Friday morning, you had Lisa Murkowski from Alaska, who also said she had met with Todd Blanche and just wasn't, committed to him at that stage. So this took it down to Bill Cassidy. He was the only person, the Republican senator from Louisiana, who was undecided on that side of the aisle, and he broke the logjam.
4: That is Fox's Chad Pergram. The Republican-led Senate also passed a temporary measure to fund federal agencies through December 11th, helping to avoid a government shutdown weeks before the November midterm elections. The House will also have to approve that measure. Talks continue between the U.S. and Iran.
7: President Trump is speaking more realistically about the peace talks. He's not saying things are going great. He's saying things are going fine, and that the reason the United States has not hit Iran again is because he's trying to give peace a chance. It's not because we're out of ammo.
24: We have certain types of munitions that are very powerful, that we have virtual unlimited supply. We have others where it's a little bit tighter.
7: We have been led to believe earlier in the week that the conflict could be over by now. It hasn't happened yet.
4: That is Fox's Peter Doocy. 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
14: It's a 6 on the WOKV weather meter on this Saturday, getting the weekend started on a partly to mostly cloudy note. There will be scattered showers and thunderstorms as early as midday, but especially this afternoon and evening up and down the I-95 corridor and Highway 301. Jacksonville's high gets to 91, while we'll get up to about 90 at the beaches. Tonight's partly cloudy, low 74, all the rain's going to go away. And then Sunday's partly sunny with a few storms, high 91. There will be less rain and storm coverage Sunday compared to Saturday, but there will still be local heavy rain. Monday's very similar to Sunday, and then the storms go isolated as we dry out a bit with plenty of sunshine and even hotter temperatures mid to late week. From the Action News Jax First Alert Weather Center, I'm meteorologist Corey Sima for 104.5 WOKV.
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8: This is Guarding Your Nest Egg with Mike Lester, the founder and president of Talon. And Mike, we have a lot to go over this week, as always.
9: I was going to say, I think we always have a lot to go over, but we wait, you know, there's a whole week in between conversations. So,
8: well, that's what I was going to say. So what has happened to you in the preceding week?
9: As always, markets are interesting. A lot's been happening in the world. We all know that. I think we'll get into that maybe a little bit during the show today. But I mean, gosh, at this point, it's, you know, on again, off again, apparently in the Middle East. Who knows from day to day? But interesting week for that. You know, as just personally and family stuff, we're just getting back to school. So I had spent the last week buttoning up some last minute time with the family, a little vacation in there. Of course, you know, it's never, I mean, the stock market doesn't care if I'm on vacation, so I still have to work every single day, but did get to spend some time with Katie and the kids, traveling a little bit. And, so it's been nice, but here we are again this weekend, back to work and talking about last week. What about you?
8: Well, we're back to work and we're talking about cars because both you and I, we love cars.
9: Of course.
8: Fast cars. Beautiful cars.
9: Yes.
8: And I read a story that the manual transmission is nearly extinct, but I'm pretty sure that a couple of vehicles you have still have a stick, right?
9: Yeah. I mean, yes. I shouldn't say yeah. That's my mother says, don't say yeah. So yes. yes, they do. It's my preference. And I, to the extent that this is probably a cliche father, daughter versus father, son thing, but my daughter has started driving here not too long ago, and I did go with the automatic for her, right? Because I don't know why, but that's what she wanted, and I wasn't compelled to force her to learn how to do manual. However, Luke, who's not quite 16, I've been teaching him how to do manual. And I don't know why it's an expectation that I have, but I just think that he needs to know how to do that for the rest of his life. And unless I make him do it, you know, it is what it is.
8: Well, let me just point out that we discuss all the time how important it is for both women and men in a relationship, understand financial planning and what's going on, understand what they have and how their money's being utilized, spent, and so forth.
9: Mm-hmm.
8: I think the same holds true here, that both of them need to know.
9: So I agree with you 100%. The problem is I got soft and Peyton did not want to. And what I need to do as a parent is go back and say, okay, well, whether you want to or not, you're going to learn how to do this.
8: You
9: know, back to the old story, sort of like, all right, what if you're stranded?
8: Yes.
9: Right. And in the middle of nowhere and there's one vehicle and it's manual.
8: Yep.
9: And, you know, you're either going to starve to death or die of thirst or something, or you could just get in this manual car, but you don't know how to do it, right? So, first of all, that makes a lot of sense. Then all the other stuff.
8: Or you could get in this car.
9: Or you could get in the car that runs perfectly well. It just happens to be manual, right?
8: Yeah, I got you.
9: And so yeah, that's very, very important. We are going through the, listen, you need to be able to change tires. You need to be able to, you know, come up underneath the car with me. You know, I don't expect you to change your own oil, but I think you should know how to change your own oil. I think you should know, you know, the basics of how things work so that you're not dependent on someone else to do it for you.
8: Yeah, agreed. You may never need to use those skills, but just having them makes you more confident and gives you the ability to get out of some situations. So,
9: and also, I think, you know, whoever you might wind up with in the future would probably be really impressed that you know how to do those things.
8: True. And then they'd let you handle it all.
9: I hope not.
8: Yeah, show me how to do that again.
9: Yeah, I would prefer she doesn't have to get under a car and change her own oil in the future. I would just like for her to know how to, right, in case it happens.
8: Exactly.
9: Yes.
8: Hey, if you'd like to reach out to us anytime during the show or maybe after the show over the weekend next week, it's fine with us. Just give us a call if you have a question. 904-454-4000. That's how you get to Guarding Your Nest Egg and Mike Lester and the Talon team. 904-454-4000. Well, Mike, I want to talk about annuity sales right now.
9: Okay.
8: Yeah, they're through the roof, $464 billion in 2025.
9: And every time you bring it up, they're always through the roof.
8: I know.
9: Okay.
8: Why is that?
9: I think I know why. Doesn't mean I have to agree with it. Why do you think it is?
8: I think there are a couple of reasons. I think that some advisors are incentivized to sell them.
9: Well, sure. Why would they sell them if they weren't incentivized?
8: Okay. Right, right. And they come with an idea of income, generated income you can count on through your retirement. That sounds great.
9: It does if you call it income. It's not, but, you know, that would be where the, so I agree with you on that. There is the incentive to promote them. And then I would take it a step further and I would say it's marketing. Right. So marketing, I mean, the more information you get out there or the more awareness that the insurance industry, which, I mean, all annuities come from insurance companies, just in case some of our listeners don't know. So these are insurance products that are generated by life insurance companies. And it's very, very profitable for not just the insurance companies, but it's also very profitable for the advisors that sell them to promote them. So, you know, in a lot of ways, it's a win, right? And for both parties. They're both doing well. So the more you can sell, the more you can make, and then the more you want to sell, and marketing makes that happen. So like I was saying, in a lot of ways, awareness, I think, is helping promote it. So I'm not real big into social media kind of stuff. I was honestly kind of drug into things like Instagram and Facebook just for work reasons and stuff. But now that I'm there, I mean, I have to admit, I do get sucked in, you know, just like anybody else, but down the rabbit hole, you know, and it would be so hard as an investor. The number of annuity advertisements that I get, you know, and I think my algorithm should be able to figure out that I would never in a million years put any money into an annuity. I mean, good grief. I thought AI was smarter than that, but, you know, they should know. But I get the ads and then I listen to the ads. Okay, so that's awareness. That's marketing. Obviously, I mean, we're doing radio right now, plenty of radio shows promoting the annuities. Plenty of, I see TV advertisements, just a little bit of everything. But the awareness doesn't make it true. So I think my biggest issue with the awareness is there's so much of it that people are assuming that the information that they're getting is accurate information. And what people don't realize, like, so I can watch those advertisements and I realize immediately that they're extremely misleading, right? Or I can listen to a radio show talk about how, we have annuities because people want safety. They want income. They want stock market participation, no risk of loss, or they want tax benefits, or they, you know, so I can hear all of that just like everybody else does. It's just that from where I'm sitting, based on what I know and what I've experienced in 25 plus years of being in this business, is that it's extremely misleading. So if you're only telling half the story about anything, much less an investment that you could do in retirement, and the person on the receiving end isn't getting all the information, it's really, really not fair. And so I think one of the issues out there, and again, the lobbyists for the insurance companies are out there fighting against it, is you would think that there was a tremendous amount of regulation when it comes to annuities in general and advertising for annuities and all of that.
8: Well, yes.
9: Well, yeah, one would think. And it's not that there aren't rules, and it's not that there isn't regulation, but somebody has to actually enforce it, right, for anything to ever happen. And that's a big, big problem. So the financial services industry, not the insurance industry, but the financial services industry, the more regulated side of it where we are, you know, being fiduciaries and SEC registered, it has been fighting for years to have way, way more regulation and tougher rules and everything else when it comes to the annuities. And they've had a very, very hard time doing it. So literally, I can listen to an advertisement, and I know that it's, like I said, misleading. Sometimes it's misinformation, sort of, you know, look over here, don't look over here. But I think that's why it's done well. And I experience it every single week with individuals that are in annuities, and they thought they were getting one thing and got something completely different. In fact, Cheryl, I can't remember the last time that I met someone that has an annuity. And there's several types, so I want to be a little more clear. You know, we're mostly talking about what's called a fixed indexed annuity here.
8: Mm-hmm.
9: If we want to simplify it and break it into sort of three flavors, there's what they call a multi-year guaranteed annuity and a MYGA, and that's kind of like a CD. Those are pretty straightforward. You know how long you're going to be in it, you know how much you're going to get. There's also something called a variable annuity, which is more of a stock market investment. Confusing, expensive to own, but you know, bouncing around in the market. So nobody's going to tell you you get stock market participation, no risk of loss. In my opinion, the ones that are abused the most are the fixed index annuities, which is what we see marketed the most on radio or on TV or, you know, on the social media advertisements.
8: So why is that?
9: Well, because you get into a situation where they'll say the things that you mentioned. I have an investment. You know, you're retired. You probably need income, right? Where's the income going to come from? How about a safe way to get income, right? They're sort of leading you in and leading you in and leading you in. And you go, well, yeah, I do need income. And safe, I mean, that's a good word, right? Safe, mm-hmm. Sounds
8: guaranteed's
9: good.
8: Guaranteed's also a good
9: guarantees
8: word.
9: Guarantees sound good. Income sounds good. And that, I think that's one of the biggest things. I really, really hate that the industry allows the advisors and the insurance companies to state that the money that you get out of your fixed index annuity is income. That's horribly misleading. I haven't experienced that. To me, income is, let's say you had $100,000, you invested it. Let's say you made 10% on your $100,000. Now I've got $110,000. I pull the $10,000 out, I still have $100,000. That was income. I made the money. The fixed index annuities, very, very rarely, if, you know, and over a long enough period of time, in my opinion, never work that way. So if somebody is taking your money, putting it into an account, telling you you have to leave it locked up in there for 10 years and saying you get guaranteed income, but every time they send money to your checking account, they're just paying you out of your own pocket, which is what these products are doing. And if you don't believe me, give us a call. I can show you on paper. I mean, it's very, very easy to illustrate that the salespeople just aren't doing it. It's not income. So if your retirement or safety in retirement or income in retirement or, you know, where you're getting your money from is really just somebody handing your own money back, and you don't understand that to be the case, then the advertising is very misleading. The person who sold it to you, that got a commission, you know, to sell it to you. Who wants to pay themselves out of their own pocket, right? And then also, what about, they say, well, you get market participation, no risk of loss. Well, okay, that sounds pretty good.
8: Mm-hmm.
9: But what's my participation, right? What did I actually make? And so this is happening year after year after year. People are looking at, you know, how great the stock market's been doing, right? I mean, there's good years, there's bad years, but on average, it's very, very good. And they'll come back to these advice. Well, the S&P was up 20% last year. How come I got 1% or 2% or 3%? It's because it's in the contract. So, you know, just to wrap this up, Cheryl, they're extremely misunderstood. The people that sell them are incentivized to misrepresent them. And in my experience, they do. The marketing is not nearly as regulated as it should be. So a lot of people are hearing things, committing to somebody that they believe to be honest, only to find out they weren't honest later. And by the time they find out that they weren't honest, they're stuck in a long-term contract. So it's just terrible.
8: Well, if someone would like an annuity review, give us a call. We'll be glad to take a look if you already have an annuity and you're not sure about it. Then call us, and the Talon team would be happy to look over it with you and explain what you have and let you know if you have any options from there. The number is 904-454-4000. 904-454-4000. 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That's okay. We'll get you set up with an appointment right away. Stay with us because Guarding Your Nest Egg with Mike Lester will be right back.

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0: similar to Sunday, and then the storms go isolated as we dry out a bit with plenty of sunshine and even hot.
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2: Guarding Your Nest Egg. That's the name of the show. I think that says it all, Mike Lester.
3: Well, I mean, that was kind of the idea, Cheryl. I mean, the Guarding Your Nest Egg thing goes back a long time. 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We all do internet and trying to get domain names and stuff like that.
2: Mm-hmm.
3: 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I've always worked with individuals retired or close to it. And of course, that's a concern. 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It really wasn't that complicated. I just said, oh, that's a good one. And it was there. You know, our business, our management is not, you know, the Guarding Your Nest Egg radio show. It's Talon, right? Or yeah. Talon Wealth. Well, guess what you can't buy? Talon.com.
2: Really?
3: you can, but it's only $1 million. Right?
2: Okay.
3: Yeah. So people are selling it. So that's kind of interesting. I'll just stick with the Talon WM for now. Yeah.
2: Hey,
3: you know, that WM just saved me $1 million if you think of it that way.
2: Oh, yeah. Okay.
3: Mm-hmm.
2: I like thinking of it that way.
3: Well, I am a financial advisor, so, and fiduciary.
2: Yes, you are.
3: You know, we were having that conversation last segment about annuities and all,
2: mm-hmm.
3: and then we were kind of talking on the break, and I get, you know, you just got me a little stirred up, so I'm not going to talk about annuities anymore. I think people kind of got the picture. You know, bottom line, we don't like them at all, and I think they're horrible as a retirement asset, in particular the fixed indexed annuities, and if you want to know why, just give us a call, but it made me think of insurance products in general when it comes to investing for retirement or in retirement.
2: Yes.
3: I've been coaching one of our new advisors, great guy, his name's Gavin, you know, younger. But again, that's what you need, you know, younger guy, we're training him and everything else. So, you know, I like to sit down, spend some time. And, you know, for me, I spend time traveling, you know, driving from one office to the next or what have you. So last year graduated from the Citadel, you know, with a degree in finance, and he's come to work with us and just a great guy. But I'm still, you know, kind of helping him understand things and how they work. And we got into a conversation about life insurance and the way advisors use life insurance in retirement as an investment. So we had a I don't know, about an hour and a half drive, and I'm thinking, oh, okay, don't get me started. But it was kind of fun because I haven't talked about that in a little while. And also Gavin's learned the ropes. So it was fun to talk about it with somebody who hadn't talked about it before, right? Or somebody who hadn't really heard the marketing around it before. And speaking of, you know, sort of sales pitches for investing your retirement assets, we were mm-hmm. talking about annuities, right? Things like guaranteed income
2: yes.
3: for life and stock market participation, no risk of loss, the types of things that they're promoting with the fixed index annuities. Well, there's also a lot of advertising out there around what they refer to as tax-free retirement or don't pay tax in retirement. I mean, I've even seen them go so far as like, well, I'll show you how to take your 401k and make it tax-free in retirement. Now, they never use the word life insurance in the advertising, but I want our listeners to know if you hear that, that's what they're talking about. They're talking about trying to sell you life insurance. So I was explaining this to Gavin. I said, so you'll hear some ads. He goes, yeah, actually, I saw some stuff because he's associated or, you know, was and still is in a lot of ways associated with the Citadel. He's aware that there are companies out there that market specifically to military.
2: Yes.
3: And he goes, I've heard it. Like, I've seen the advertisements because, you know, they'll try to keep, I mean, these are his words, not mine. He said, yeah, they actually try to keep you from putting your money in TSP, which is probably one of the best things you could do. And they said, no, don't do that. Put it in life insurance. So here's the pitch, right? The idea is if you make contributions to a life insurance policy, now the contribution could be, you know, multiple contributions over, you know, decades, or it could be, you know, five contributions of a large dollar amount, or it could be just a lump sum, right? So the idea though is try to get as much money into a life insurance policy as you possibly can. Now, when I say life insurance, there's a lot of different types, but what they're looking to do is specifically cash value life insurance. And then there's also several different types of cash value life insurance. And I don't want to confuse this for our listeners, but usually what they're targeting is something called indexed universal life. So the idea behind that is you put the money in, again, there's different ways to get the money in, And then once it's in there, it can grow. And they're treating it like an investment, although it's life insurance, right? And life insurance, it's not an investment like the stock market, Cheryl, right? It's something very, very different.
2: Okay.
3: And then what they're saying is, okay, well, so you can put your money in here, and then if you

0: 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Life insurance is life insurance. It has a very specific purpose. You pay a premium or premiums, and you get a death benefit as tax-free. 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The problem I have with it is when they start talking about things like tax-free income in retirement and tax-free this and tax-free that. Now, somebody who doesn't know might think they're talking about a Roth, right? Roth IRA or Roth 401k, because that is tax-free. It's your account. But that's not what they're talking about. What they're talking about is making contributions to, like I said, the life insurance, building up a cash value. And then what they're calling income is actually a loan against the life insurance policy that you have. So you're borrowing money against your own life insurance policy.
1: Oh.
0: Right? And that's why it's tax-free. And the reason it's tax-free is that you're borrowing money. So, Cheryl, you need to go to the bank and you borrow $100,000. You don't pay tax on the money that you borrowed, right? It's not considered income because it was a loan that you have to pay back. So the problem with this concept or the idea is that, yes, on the surface, you can overfund life insurance and it can build a cash value and it can grow, although not efficiently. The expenses involved are tremendous. It's an extremely inefficient way to grow money for retirement or in retirement. And yes, you can pull money out and no, you don't pay tax on it, but it is a loan against the policy that has to be paid back, right? So it's very important. Loans have to be paid back. And then what they'll tell you is, okay, well, don't worry about the loan. You're never going to have to pay it back because eventually you'll just die. And then the death benefit pays back the loan and you know, looky there, no tax. Problem is, it's not that simple. And this is where Gavin lost his mind. I'm saying, so what actually happens is the internal expenses on this, what they say is a tax-free or tax-free income investment, the internal expenses increase every single year and they get extremely high because the cost of insurance inside is based on your age. So what's happening around the country is people who bought into this are finding out that they're pulling way more money out, because when you start pulling money out of the account, you're taking your loan or your income, right? But then you also still have to pay all the expense on the policy, and the expense on the policy is based on your age. And the older you get, the more life insurance costs, right? And people go like, oh yeah, that makes sense. So eventually you're pulling so much money out, there's no way to cover the actual cost of insurance. And then the cash value just goes down and down, or the value of the policy goes down. Well, here's the thing. And this is where Gavin lost his mind. And this is what they don't tell you. When that hits zero, mm-hmm. right? Meaning the cash value of the life insurance policy effectively implodes, goes away. And now you owe tax on all the money. So the tax-free investment becomes one, it all becomes taxable.
1: I see.
0: Right? So there's all these old people out there that now can't go back to work and now can't this and now can never pay it back and now owe the government all this money on something that they were told was going to be tax-free for life and don't ever worry about it. I'm like, yep, it's exactly what's going on. And he's like, that sounds criminal. I'm like, I agree. I think it is, right? But this is happening, Cheryl, all over. And I'm only bringing it up on the show, right? I know we're not talking about the stock market or anything right now. We'll get into that later. But it's important to know. I mean, these pitches are out there. And listen, insurance companies, it's not that they're evil, right? But they are in business to make money. They aren't, you know, nonprofit organizations. The agents that sell annuities and life insurance get massive commissions. They go on amazing free trips. They get all kinds of stuff, right? They're rewarded insanely for promoting stuff. The problem that I have with it is it's always the client that gets hurt. It's not the advisor that gets hurt. It's not the insurance company that gets hurt. It's the client that gets hurt, right? So whether it's the annuity where you never really make any money and you just pay yourself out of your own account, which is a terrible investment, or it's a life insurance policy that's supposed to be tax-free income, but eventually implodes. And now you got a big problem. You know, maybe you're 80. What are you going to do? You know, when the IRS comes after you for all this money, it's all very problematic. I think people need to know about it.
1: I agree. I had no idea.
0: I mean, the insurance companies just throw their hands up and they go, oh, well, I mean, we followed all the rules. It's all legal. You know, it's all in the documents that you signed, right? And then, of course, the person's like, well, you're right. I signed the documents.
1: Yeah.
0: And the advisor's going, oh, well, I explained it to them. You know, I mean, they signed. They agreed that people don't read those contracts. They don't read the annuity contracts before they sign. In fact, you don't even get a contract till after you sign, right? They don't read the insurance contracts. Nobody sits down and explains the tax law and how it all works. You know, and meanwhile, the agents and the insurance companies get piles of money and people get hurt. And we just don't want to see that happen.
1: Mike, if someone has an insurance policy and after this conversation, they'd like you to take a look at it, would that be okay?
0: Well, of course, yeah. I mean, life insurance policies, annuities, anything like that. I think, you know, first of all, if you have one, absolutely. Also, Cheryl, I know there are people listening. They're being pitched this right now,
1: yeah,
0: literally as we speak. And I can tell you, if you're talking to somebody who's selling the insurance product, you're going to get their version of the story, right? And they are incentivized to sell it because they get the commissions. If you'd like our version of the story, then go compare the two. Give us a call.
1: All right. So here's the number two call. 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
2: I'm Paul Stevens. The Senate voting early this morning to appoint Todd Blanche as the next U.S. Attorney General.
3: On this vote, the yeas are 50, the nays are 49. The nomination is confirmed.
2: And that vote coming before the five-week August recess, Blanche taking over as Attorney General now after the firing of Pam Bondi. Former Vice President Kamala Harris making the pitch for Democrats ahead of the midterms. She says Republican priorities are misguided.
4: They'll spend $125 billion on Trump's war in Iran while folks can't even cover their basic needs here in America.
2: The former vice president appearing at a rally for charter schools Friday in New Orleans. 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
6: It's a 6 on the WOKV weather meter on this Saturday, getting the weekend started on a partly to mostly cloudy note. There will be scattered showers and thunderstorms as early as midday, but especially this afternoon and evening up and down the I-95 corridor and Highway 301. Jacksonville's high gets to 91, while we'll get up to about 90 at the beaches. Tonight's partly cloudy, low 74, all the rain's going to go away. And then Sunday's partly sunny with a few storms, high 91. There will be less rain and storm coverage Sunday compared to Saturday, but there will still be low. Locally heavy rain. Monday's very similar to Sunday, and then the storms go isolated as we dry out a bit with plenty of sunshine and even hotter temperatures mid to late week. From the Action News Jax First Alert Weather Center, I'm meteorologist Corey Sima for 104.5 WOKV.
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9: You

0: is Guarding Your Nest Egg, of course, with Mike Lester, the founder of Talon Wealth Management. And I join Mike each week to talk about planning for retirement. One thing that people sometimes do, Mike, I don't know, I could or could not be guilty of overspending from time to time. But in retirement, there are some big ticket items that a lot of retirees say they wish they had never made. So I have a list of those.
1: Is a boat on there?
0: A boat is number one.
1: All right.
0: But
1: look at that.
0: Maybe that wasn't proper planning, because a boat
1: is
0: more...
1: For the record, I haven't seen that. I intentionally don't do it because I want my first reaction to be genuine, but boat makes sense. And as a boat lover myself, I can completely understand.
0: Yeah. Well, I do love boats too, but they have a lot of things attached to them, like storage and...
1: Oh, it's a whole thing.
0: And things
1: like
0: that.
1: It's hard to make money on a boat. And there's a lot of cost and expense and insurance and fuel and maintenance. And yeah, it's a whole thing. Okay, so boat.
0: Yes, a boat is number one. Number two is resort living.
1: Oh, really? That's interesting. Because that's a big deal. I wouldn't have said that. Is there a reason for it? I mean, just the expense of it, I guess?
0: I guess. This is a list from AARP, a survey that they conducted. So number three, and this totally makes sense to me because it seems like such a good thing. And then, you know, after the initial, you know, excitement wears off, you're left with an RV. And again,
1: that's kind of like a boat.
0: Kind of like a boat. And again, you have to find a place to put it and...
1: Well, they depreciate, you have to put it, and then lots of clients, lots of conversations, lots of RVs over time. I mean, I could see how we could get a little optimistic about all the places we're going to go in our new RV, and then life just gets in the way. So, yeah.
0: Exactly.
1: Okay. RV makes sense.
0: Yeah. Stuff happens.
1: Yeah.
0: So, number four is getting your dream house, the one you always wanted, and then it may not be all that dreamy, I guess.
1: Well, that could happen for different reasons. I mean, I don't, what would be sort of cliche to think that, we had the family home and we raised the kids and they're gone. And then it's turned out to be too big and too much yard. So
0: right.
1: Let's
0: rethink that dream.
1: Rethink
0: home.
1: That. Well, no, and then move to the beach, right?
0: Yes.
1: Or a state that has a beach or what have you. Get the condo and then...
0: let somebody else do all the yard work.
1: Let somebody else do all the yard work. And if you go to the beach and you get the condo or what have you, and maybe it was pretty expensive, and then maybe your taxes go up, and maybe you have the, you know, association and all that. So I could see how that could, I mean, it could go very well, too, by the way. I don't want this to all be negative. I mean, that for many, many people out there, they're going to find just the right place and simplify their lives, and it'll work out. See, you know, you're taking me right back to financial planning and figuring out how much we can spend.
0: I know. Right? That's exactly the point. You see what I did there?
1: I saw that. Yeah. Mm-hmm. So did everybody else.
0: I know. It wasn't very subtle.
1: You were very subtle about it. Yeah.
0: So number five is giving to adult children. And it's not that the people in the survey said they didn't want to help out their adult children. It's just that they gave too much in some cases.
1: Well, that's a tough one. Comes up quite a bit with clients. And even people that we're not currently working with that are in a situation where that's just part of their expense over time. And by the way, it's not always children, Cheryl. I mean, many, many times it's family members. It could be...
0: Like brothers and sisters.
1: Or even parents.
0: Oh,
1: right?
0: True.
1: There's an expense
0: to
1: do that. So, I mean, that can manifest itself in a lot of different ways. But it's not one of the most obvious things that people generally are thinking about in their working years before they transition into retirement. It's more common to just think of things like just the expense of running a household, right? So taxes, and if there's a mortgage or not a mortgage, and insurance, health expense. I mean, just the regular day-to-day. When you start adding on an additional expense, people just, they weren't necessarily thinking about that while they were saving for retirement, and it can be burdensome. And it's a tough one because you're in a tough spot to say no, right?
0: Yeah.
1: You know, thinking of a client. She's a wonderful, wonderful person, almost too nice. And I hate to say that being too nice is a bad thing, but it can be because she's been on her own for quite some time. She has a sister that, you know, she loves, but is problematic, right? Kind of has her own problems. Many, many families out there, you know, have this a similar situation. And she struggles with basically the fact that if she doesn't help her sister's not going to help herself. And so she does, you know, over time. And, you know, it's a constant conversation when we sit down for review meetings and stuff, and it's a balancing act. But, you know, it's just something that many, many people are having to deal with. And again, it is a testament to financial planning. you need to understand how far you can go and what your boundaries are going to be. So in this particular situation with this particular client, and she's not the only client, but we've spent the time to help her define what the boundaries are, right? So this is how much you can help before it becomes a problem for you personally, mm-hmm. right? And then she has to make a decision on, you know, whether she's willing to do that. Ultimately, we can't make the decision, but we can help her with the information. But, you know, that's just one factor of retirement planning and everything else. I mean, so something more fun, let's say somebody comes to us and they go, well, hey, listen, I want to get that condo on the beach, or I want to get that boat, or I want to get the RV. I mean, those are more fun, but it's potentially equally problematic. And regardless of the situation or the reason, it's understanding how money works, how taxes work. And then I know I'm a broken record, but one of my biggest frustrations in this industry is just the way the financial services industry works. I can almost tell you, if you go talk to that company, this is what they're going to tell you. If you go talk to that company, this is what they're going to tell you. If you go talk to that bank or that company, this is what they're going to tell you. It's because it's their business model. It's not that it's wrong. It's just that, to me, it's very, very one-sided. If somebody is selling you their company and their company is the product, well, then that's the product. If somebody's selling you an actual product, like an annuity or a, you know, some other type of insurance policy or a, something packaged like a mutual fund or a real estate investment trust, I mean, these are all products. If they're in business to sell those products, then that's what you're going to get. And it becomes one-sided. I think that, you know, a conversation that starts with, okay, let's take a look at your situation. Let's take a look at what you want to accomplish in retirement, you know, no matter how many years you have left moving forward. And then let's look at all the options without trying to push somebody in a particular direction. And I'm very proud of that. I mean, that's what we do. Yes, we have our own portfolios that are managed. What you should do in that situation, if you're curious, is just look at how our portfolios do compared to what your current portfolio does. That would be valuable. Or, you know, if you're looking for solutions for income, look at our income options, right, versus the other ones that are out there. I'm very confident that the income options that we're providing are very, very unique. I'm confident because we build them internally for our clients. We're not reselling something somebody else has. So I know other people don't have, or other investment firms don't have, the income solutions that we have. Doesn't make us better than them. It just means that we built them. Right.
0: That's an important distinction.
1: And they don't have them. Yeah. I think it's important. So if I was investing with someone and if I was paying somebody to manage my portfolio, I would want it to be a unique relationship. Right. I wouldn't want somebody just to resell something to me that anybody else could resell to me, or frankly, I could just do on my own. And I guess the basis of our portfolio and our management and what we do really just stems from that.
0: 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So, Mike, on the Comprehensive Financial Plan, mm-hmm. is there a line for fun? Is there a category for fun?
1: Yeah, well, there certainly is. And if it's not there, I add it.
0: Okay.
1: You know, because people, so we can be very, very analytical. Many, many times you have a conversation with someone and you ask them what their expenses are. Our minds are systematic, right? So we'll go, oh, okay, well, my electric bill is this, my cell phone bill is that, my home insurance is, if you have a payment on something, you know, loan, then you kind of know what that is. So it's very, very systematic. But what people many, many times will leave out is the fun part, which is an expense, right? So if I'm looking at something that's just sort of bare bones, and maybe there's a food allowance in there, maybe there isn't, it's just not fair. That's not a realistic expectation of what you're going to spend, because there are additional expenses on top of what it just takes to keep the lights on. So yeah, going back to fun, it needs to be in there. Now, many, many people, when they go through the expenses, if they're very detailed, they'll set aside a certain amount, and the plans can be as detailed as you want. I just did a plan the other week, and it was great, but it was also particularly specific. You know, it was okay, well, here's my base expense, great. And then I want a new car every 3 years. Okay, you know, allocate that. In this case, it was, I believe it was like 50,000. Because I want 50,000 set aside for a new car every 3 years. Okay. Mm-hmm. And then I want 20,000 a year set aside for travel, a travel expense. But later on, I probably won't travel as much. So then maybe not 20,000 a year every single year, maybe 20,000 a year for the first 5 years and sort of dial that back to 20,000 every two. You know, that can all go into a financial plan. And I think it's important to do. So the fun part isn't that, hopefully that's why we retired, right? Mm-hmm. Is to, okay, I worked hard. I saved. I prepared for retirement. I'm going to make this transition into retirement. I want to make sure I stayed retired, right? I don't have to go back to work because I ran out of money, obviously. So the components of that are investing well, understanding what your options are, understanding how much you can spend without running out of money, understanding inflation and taxes and all that moving forward. First of all, as financial advisors, we need to go through this financial planning process to evaluate whether or not it's a good fit, right? So as fiduciaries, we're legally bound to work in your best interest, which means if the math doesn't work out, and if the math actually said, well, it's not in your best interest to work with us because you're better off without us, then we're legally required to tell you that, right? But at the same time, if the math works out and I can show the probability of success is higher with us as opposed to without us, then I can honestly say, okay, the math works. You should work with us if you want to. But all of that math goes into the conversation, all of the planning, and these plans need to be realistic. So math is math. It's not that difficult to fudge the numbers, right, when it comes to financial planning. And if somebody overestimates your return, you're going to have a problem. If somebody underestimates your return, you're going to have a problem. If somebody doesn't account for inflation in the plan, you're going to have a problem, right? That's just not real life. If somebody doesn't help you figure out the taxes over time, you're going to have a problem. So there's a lot that goes into the financial planning, and you have to make sure that, again, they're putting together a plan that is built for you in your situation, and they aren't fudging the numbers, right, in order to make a sale. But then you also have to understand what all of your investment options are so you can make the informed decision. Because if I gave you a few options, not all of your options, your decision is going to be based on a few options and you might make the wrong decision. And I see this time and time again, particularly with products. I mean, I am so confident that an annuity, in particular a fixed indexed annuity, which is sold all the time, is a horrible idea, right, for retirement. It's a horrible idea for income because it's not income. They're just paying you out of your own pocket. But if you talk to somebody that can polish that into this diamond, right, and they don't tell you about all the other options, then you might think it's a good option. So the conversation you're having and the advisors you're talking to are important. And if somebody's trying to sell you products, fine, let them give you their best sales pitch. Then come over, talk to us. We'll show you what we do, how we do it. We'll give you our best pitch. Then take the information and just decide for yourself what's best for you, right? Don't let anybody tell you what you should do with your money. Get information, make informed decisions. And I think that's what all advisors should be doing.
0: Well said. 904-454-4000. That's the number you can call right now to reach out to the Talon Wealth team. 904-454-4000. We have more just ahead as Guarding Your Nest Egg with Mike Lester continues.

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2: It's a 6 on the WOKV weather meter on this Saturday, getting the weekend started on a partly to mostly cloudy note. There will be scattered showers and thunderstorms as early as midday, but especially this afternoon and evening up and down the I-95 corridor and Highway 301. Jacksonville's high gets to 91, while we'll get up to about 90 at the beaches. Tonight's partly cloudy, low 74, all the rain's going to go away. And then Sunday's partly sunny with a few storms, high 91. There will be less rain and storm coverage Sunday compared to Saturday, but there will still be local heavy rain. Monday's very similar to Sunday, and then the storms go isolated as we dry out a bit with plenty of sunshine and even hotter temperatures mid to late week. From the Action News Jax First Alert Weather Center, I'm meteorologist Corey Sima for 104.5 WOKV.
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1: Guarding Your Nest Egg with Mike Lester.
4: And we're back. This is Guarding Your Nest Egg with Mike Lester. I'm Cheryl White. And Mike, I saw a list of some different places to think about retiring to. There are places that always end up at the top of the list. There are places that almost never make those lists. It's like New York, New York.
5: It's walkable. I mean,
4: great
5: take your chances on the subway, I guess.
4: Well, there are downsides too. But I guess that's true of any place.
5: True. Yeah. Okay. So, well, rattle off a few here.
4: Okay. What do we Washington, D.C.
5: I get the, it's a bustling metropolis.
4: Museums.
5: Okay. I mean,
4: lots
5: expensive.
4: Of museums.
5: Museums, restaurants.
4: Yeah, some great food there.
5: Lively, right? There's a lot. So, listen, if you like hustle and bustle and all of that, I get it. Not on the list of inexpensive places to retire to, but there you go.
4: Well, number three might be a little more affordable. That's Wheeling, West Virginia. Now, that is one of the smaller places on the list, but it's beautiful there. That's for sure.
5: Yeah, that's more my vibe. I mean, people who've been listening to the show for a while, I mean, really, I mean, I didn't, I've lived in big cities. I've enjoyed the time that I was there. Not my cup of tea, right? I'd rather be, my idea of retirement would be someplace kind of quiet. I don't know. I want to garden, and I'm going to mow my own yard. Well, I mow my own yard now, but, I'm going to mow the yard and work on cars and do gardening and do fishing and play golf.
4: Have
5: right?
4: I so inspired you a long at time all from now. About gardening?
5: What's that?
4: Have I inspired you at all?
5: No, I was into gardening before you. Don't take credit for that, Cheryl. Jeez.
4: Give me something here. Okay, so next on the list.
5: I envy that you get to spend time in the garden. I don't, but I will someday. It'd be nice.
4: Eugene, Oregon is number four.
5: Okay.
4: The cost of living is a little above average, but not bad, 7%.
5: Where did you find this list, by the way? I'm just curious.
4: USA Today.
5: D.C. Okay. We're just trying to, like, I've been doing this for over 25 years, going on 30 years, and I have yet to, not anything wrong with it, but I have yet to meet somebody who goes, I'm retiring to Washington, D.C., or I'm retiring to Eugene, Oregon. But it could happen. Okay.
4: Well, I guess that's the point of this particular piece, is that there are places that are not commonly thought of, but still could be choices for retirement if you're into certain things. And number five is Minneapolis, Minnesota. And I kind of think you'd have to be okay with cold weather, but.
5: Sure. I mean, they literally have indoor sidewalks there. It's so
4: funny. You're right. I forgot that.
5: You want to live somewhere cold, the sidewalks are inside. Yeah.
4: But the thing about Minneapolis is that they have some of the best health care, really top notch there.
5: And that's obviously really important. Well, I think that anytime that you're looking at, I'm just going back to the number of conversations that, you know, we're having on a weekly basis or just over time. And one of the greatest things about having the show and talking to people around the country and if you can't tell, I know you know this, Cheryl, but I'm extremely involved with, you know, our clients and the business, and so I'm very aware of, you know, just really all of it, what's going on in the conversations. Mm-hmm. And so, you know, when you help people, somebody comes in with an idea and they go, listen, here's where I'm at. I'm going to just open the books up and I'm going to show you where I am financially. And I'm going to tell you what my goals are. I'm going to tell you what my fears are. And I'm going to break it down for you. Then, you know, we go through that and we build out the financial planning for them. So we show them, again, all the investment options and everything else. But, you know, when you get into something like a specific location, most people have a pretty good idea. So it's not uncommon at all, but here's a location that somebody's going to retire to. Let's say it was Eugene, Oregon. Like, okay, fine. We've got some tax issues there. You know, we've got some expenses there, but we could build that into a retirement plan, right? Or mm-hmm. maybe it's a retirement community somewhere, or maybe you just want to live in the middle of nowhere and, you know, I guess be close to healthcare, but you don't want to, Minnesota's great. Minneapolis is, you know, like you said, there's a lot of beautiful things, but at the same time, maybe you get 5 months of great weather. Mm-hmm. And then you got the rest of it to deal with. So that's not everybody's, retirement goal, but if you understand what your options are and then somebody can work it out for you. So in that case, you know, if you're going to move to a state where you have state tax, we got to figure that out. Certainly inflation is always going to be an issue. Stuff we've already talked about in the show, just what is your income? What is your tax bracket? You know, we get into Medicare and Medicare planning and, you know, your health insurance is a big component and that can get very expensive if your income's too high. So all of this is going to go into the planning. You just have to make sure that you're sitting down with a company or a group where, you know, somebody's not just feeding you a sales pitch. I know they're out there and, you know, our sales pitch is, I guess that we do active management of portfolios. We're going to show you what all of your options are, help you make an informed decision. And worst case scenario, you come in, you get the complimentary financial planning, you get the complimentary estate planning, and you choose not to work with us. I you know, I'm trying to make it as easy as possible, but obviously we have an interest in working with people. But I think too many other firms are pushing, well, here's the solution. Just put your money here and, trust me, right? I don't like the here, put your money here, trust me. I like the let's have a conversation about what you want to accomplish. Let me help you make an informed decision. And that way you'll be more comfortable. And that's literally how we've been doing things for, you know, 25 plus years. And that's how we're still doing it.
4: So let's talk about results in advance planning.
5: Okay.
4: So when you put together the comprehensive financial plan, that is in essence what you're doing, providing results in advance.
5: Yes, of course. Right. And I think a lot of people would think that, you know, you can't show results in advance or you can't plan 10, 20, 30, 40 years into the future. And their understanding of how you invest and how investments work is that, well, sometimes markets are up, sometimes markets are down. There's an average rate of return. But what's interesting about planning when you really dig into it is when we do results in advance planning, we aren't telling you to the penny exactly how much money you're going to have at, just at 70, 80, 90, 100. We're not telling you exactly how much you're going to have. But what we're able to do, and again, most firms use something called Monte Carlo simulations. We do the same thing. You're basically just running thousands of scenarios and you're saying, okay, if markets are always better moving forward, for example, where would you wind up, right? That's your best possible scenario. And that'll never happen. Markets will never always be better. But then we also run the worst possible scenario. What if moving forward, markets are always worse on average, which also can't happen, right? Markets can never always be better. They can never always be worse. But they're always going to be somewhere in between those two. So when you do financial planning, you're just helping people understand that, okay, if these are your expenses, if this is your income adjusted for taxes and inflation, worst case scenario. So when we run that simulation results in advance, worst case scenario simulation, which can't happen, you wouldn't run out of money. That's a successful plan if your goal is to not run out of money. There is no scenario moving forward where you wind up with zero at pick an age, say 95. And then the best case scenario is also some huge number that you'll also never get. But once people understand that In this financial planning process, we can't tell you exactly where you're going to be, you know, 10, 20, 30, 40 years out, but I can tell you where you're not going to be, right? And as long as where you're not going to be is broke, it's a pretty good financial plan, right? And taking a look at everything. And I think people, you know, they gravitate towards that. They appreciate the information. But on top of that, Cheryl, too, they're getting the income planning, the tax planning, the complementary estate planning. So, you know, as we wrap up the show, I know we had a lot of calls we missed. We got a few great calls. If you didn't get a chance to call in, if you're interested in any of this, just come on in and kick the tires. It just takes a phone call.
4: 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So the number to call is 904-454-4000. 904-454-4000. 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
2: There's nearly 678,290,000 kids under five around the world. But what's so important about being five? A lot, it turns out. Children who live to age five are twice as likely to reach adulthood. That's why vaccines matter so much. For 40 years, Rotary and partners have delivered vaccines globally. Like here, and even here. Impressive, right? But 12.5 million children are still totally unvaccinated. Rotary knows we can find them. Because when Rotary and Indian vaccinators looked for families at bus and train stations, used motorbikes, and trekked house to house, they lowered polio cases by 94%. See?
3: Close vote. I'm Paul Stevens, Fox News. The U.S. Senate early today confirming Todd Blanche as Attorney General. The vote there 50-49. Our Chad Pergram on Capitol Hill talking about some bills that did not pass.
4: They did not pass the Save America Act. That's something that a lot of conservatives said we have to get passed before the August recess. In fact, they are going on recess here. They're going to have these brief pro forma sessions over the next 5 weeks. In fact, the next legislative session in the Senate is going to be September 15th. They didn't have the votes to pass a budget resolution that would allow them to deal with some election integrity issues. And they also didn't pass a college sports bill. There was some thought that they might be able to do some sort of a test vote on that. President Trump put out a tweet on Truth Social saying that he was very concerned about trying to get this done, wanted them to stay in session in August to say, hey, you know, this is important. Stay in session, get it done.
3: And the Senate also passing its version of a bill to avoid a government shutdown. Talks over the reopening of the Strait of Hormuz still ongoing, but there's some conflicting info being released.
5: Some very different messages coming out of Iran. It's tough to decide which faction to believe. On one hand, in Parliament, talk about perhaps trying to ban Israeli and U.S. ships from the Strait of Hormuz. At the same time, other Iranian officials talking about real progress on talks to reopen the Strait of Hormuz. The negotiations with Oman have made tremendous progress. President Trump has said he's played an active personal role in those negotiations, and he could expect an announcement on them as early as today. Iran has been demanding fees for any ships that go through the Strait of Hormuz. That position has been rejected by the U.S.
3: Fox's Steve Harrigan in Tel Aviv. The Pentagon yanking access of former U.S. Air Force Secretary Frank Kendall to get to any classified info, barring him from holding any sensitive position, alleging he disclosed sensitive info about the new Air Force One. 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
13: It's a 6 on the WOKV weather meter on this Saturday, getting the weekend started on a partly to mostly cloudy note. There will be scattered showers and thunderstorms as early as midday, but especially this afternoon and evening up and down the I-95 corridor and Highway 301. Jacksonville's high gets to 91, while we'll get up to about 90 at the beaches. Tonight's partly cloudy, low 74, all the rain's going to go away. And then Sunday's partly sunny with a few storms, high 91. There will be less rain and storm coverage Sunday compared to Saturday, but there will still be local heavy rain. Monday's very similar to Sunday, and then the storms go isolated as we dry out a bit with plenty of sunshine and even hotter temperatures mid to late week. From the Action News Jax First Alert Weather Center, I'm meteorologist Corey Sima for 104.5 WOKV.
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14: Yang, yang, come along.
15: I will not support hacks. Hacks in the Democratic Party who have led us to this Waterloo.
16: Well, as you well know, ICE has nothing to do with the southern border. That's Customs and Border Protection. And I think we need to abolish it and start from scratch.
17: Well, that's not much of a choice. If Mr. Carville doesn't want to be in my party, the party that I belong to, that PICA, that Al-Sayed belongs to, he can start his own party.
18: Freedom is back in style. Welcome to the revolution.
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12: All right, news roundup and information overload hour. Toll free, our number is 800-941-SEAN if you want to be a part of the program. We have been spending a lot of time looking at what is now a more radicalized Democratic Party. I argue that the Democratic Socialists of America, they now have since 2019, they now have won over 500 elected offices at that point. I'm sorry, over 250. And they're going to have 40, at least 40 plus new candidates on the ballot this year. Their stated printed agenda is very clear. Eliminate the Senate, eliminate the presidency in terms of who chooses the president, the judiciary,
0: amnesty for illegals, abolish borders, abolish ICE, defund the Department of War, end all deportations, eliminate cash bail, establish a wealth tax, cradle to grave, womb to tomb, Green New Deal, abolish prisons and police, public ownership of most corporations. Oliver Larkin is a DSA candidate. He's in Florida's 25th district. By the way, not far from where I live, it's Palm Beach County, areas like Delray Beach, which I know very well, Broward County, and Miami-Dade. He supports personally free tuition-free college, abolishing ICE, Medicare for all, ending U.S. aid to Israel. He was inspired to get involved in politics, according to everything I've read about him, by his icon, Bernie Sanders. Bernie, by the way, got to give him credit. He's had the most success in terms of endorsements of any Democrat, elected Democrat in the country this midterm. Larkin's Democratic primary challenge will be against Representative Jared Moskowitz, who is seeking a third term and is seen in this particular case. He's seen as a long shot. Oliver Larkin, sir, my fellow Floridian, what happened to you? How did you change? What went wrong in your life?
19: I would say what went wrong is what went wrong for the United States of America. I was coming of age at the height of the Great Recession when George W. Bush had tanked the economy. We were stuck in a war with Iraq and Afghanistan that had sucked $2 trillion out of our economy. And I really believe in a country that delivers big, bold change. And I was inspired to become a Democrat when Barack Obama was running for president on universal health care, on nationwide high-speed rail and public transit. Of course, we didn't see the change, the hope and change that he promised. And that led me to Senator Bernie Sanders. In between two elections of our then-Governor Rick Scott, who was denying terms like climate change, and when I saw Senator Sanders talking about the corruption of Citizens United and a for-profit healthcare system when the United States is the wealthiest nation on earth, not to guarantee healthcare is a right, I was inspired to get involved.
0: Well, let me ask you this about healthcare, because healthcare is a very interesting topic to me, because I was staunchly against Obamacare. And Barack Obama went all around the country to sell this. It got passed by reconciliation, as I'm sure you're aware. And the promise was keep your doctor, keep your plan, and the average family saves over $2,500 a year. Well, the results are in. Millions of Americans did lose their doctors. They did lose their plans. On average, Americans now pay about 300% more. And there's almost 40% of the country now that only has one Obamacare exchange option. Pretty much take it or leave it. Would you argue that Obamacare, as sold to us, was accurate and correct?
19: I don't think Obamacare has delivered the kind of healthcare coverage that we had hoped. And Florida is one of 10 states that never expanded Medicaid under the Affordable Care Act. And what this system does. And
0: by the way, I appreciate you saying that. And I'm going to tell you why it matters. Because as I look at your agenda and look at your positions, you know, you're putting a lot of faith, hope, and confidence in the government, in your belief system. How would you rate? Now, Florida is ranked either number one or number two, which is pretty amazing considering New York City, with only less than 9 million people in their population, has a bigger budget than the entire state of Florida. But Florida schools rank number one or number two nationwide. But overall, New York, New Jersey, California, blue states, blue cities, because you're part of that party. Would you not agree with me that government schools are failing our children? We spend more per capita per child than any industrialized country with the worst results. How are government schools? What grade would you give them in all these other states?
19: Well, in Florida, we have the lowest average starting teacher salary in the country. And
0: we didn't ask you that. What grade would you give government-run schools nationwide? We spend more per capita than any industrialized country. And we come in anywhere between 37th and 42nd in terms of reading and math proficiency. What grade would you give government-run schools?
19: I don't think that we're doing enough to provide for our children, whether it's providing.
0: So the government's failed again.
19: Adequate average. Well, we're
0: just like Obamacare. They haven't done a good job with the money we've given them. All right, let me ask you another question. Remember Social Security?
19: Exactly.
0: That money that we paid into it was supposed to be put in a lockbox, right?
19: with Social Security, if we're going to talk about Social Security.
0: No. Were the American people promised by government that the money would be put in a lockbox? Yes or no?
19: I'm not quite certain what that refers to. I do know that we...
0: In other words, that they wouldn't touch it. That they wouldn't spend it, that it was going to be preserved for the money that they put in would be preserved. And I'll give you the answer. They raided the lockbox, so government failed there too. When Joe Biden told the country, along with Kamala Harris and Alejandro Mayorkas, that the border was closed and the border was secure, were they lying to the American people? Did government lie to us?
19: I'm not certain what was within their capacity to control with immigration. I mean, obviously, we saw the same.
0: What do you mean? Donald Trump became president. Now the border is completely closed. Nobody's crossing the border. So it was within their capacity. They chose to ignore it and they lied to us.
19: We have both parties have failed to.
0: I don't want to talk about both parties. I'm asking you specifically. Did Joe Biden, Mayorkas and Kamala Harris lie when they said the border's closed and the border secure, when over 12 million people that we know of came in from over 200 countries, among them known terrorists, murderers, rapists, child molesters? And then the Democratic Party at the president's joint session speech when he got back into office, Democrats wouldn't stand for the family of Jocelyn Nungary, and her, this 12-year-old girl was murdered and raped. Or Rachel Morin, mother of five, or Lakin Riley was out jogging and nursing student. Do you think the Democratic Party should have stood for their families that were murdered by illegals in this country?
19: I think that there should be accountability for anyone that's broken the law. And I also
0: would if you were in Congress, would you have stood
19: the right to asylum?
0: Would you have gone against your party and stood up and applauded these families and offered support?
19: Certainly, I'm going to pay my respects to any individual who or any.
0: So you would.
19: Awesome.
0: By the good for you. I hope that's true. All right. So here's the DSA's beliefs. You're part of the DSA. I want to know where you agree with the party you choose to align yourself with. They want to eliminate the Senate, allow Congress to choose the president and judges. Do you agree with that?
19: I would like to see the Electoral College abolished. I want to see Andrew Nixon elected to the Senate.
0: Didn't ask you that. I asked if you support eliminating the Senate. Let's start there.
19: I think that as a long-term reform, we do need to make Congress more reflective of a representative democracy in the Senate.
0: So you want to eliminate the U.S. Senate. You support the DSA's written platform.
19: It's not going to be within my power to decide as one of 435.
0: What is your position if you get to vote on it?
19: I don't believe that it's going to come up for a vote. I do know that there's legislation.
0: It is their stated printed belief. Do you agree with it?
19: Well, I said on principle, I think that it is an undemocratic institution in Florida.
0: So the answer would be, I'm just asking. All right. That Congress now moving forward should choose the presidency and the judiciary. And would you support packing the Supreme Court?
19: I would support expanding the Supreme Court to 13 members, instituting term limits and...
0: Thank you for answering. Should Congress choose the president and the judiciary and in the case of the president, not the American people?
19: I think that under our current system, we should have the popular vote elect the president by the American people.
0: Okay, fair. You're against the Electoral College. Thanks for answering. I'm just trying to get your views. Do you believe in amnesty for all people that didn't respect our laws, borders, and sovereignty? Amnesty for illegals and to abolish all borders. Do you agree with their platform on that?
19: I do support amnesty, and Ronald Reagan granted amnesty when he was president to undocumented.
0: So you support amnesty for everybody that didn't respect our laws, and do you want to abolish borders and just leave our borders wide open?
19: I think that we need secure borders and we need an orderly process so that we know who is coming and leaving our country through ports of entry. So I think that we need secure and safe borders. And I think right now with the militarization.
0: Okay. Thank you for answering. I appreciate the. Do you want to abolish ICE?
19: I do. And I think we need to prosecute the individuals responsible.
0: Thank you for answering. I appreciate your answer. Do you want to defund the Department of War?
19: I do think that we need to radically cut our defense spending. The Pentagon has never been able to pass a budget.
0: Do you have a percentage? How much would you like to cut them by? What percentage?
19: At least 10%, and I think that we need to phase.
0: Well, 10% is not what your DSA fellow DSA comrades believe. So you're 10%. You're not 100% like they are.
19: I don't think we're going to be in a position to ever entirely defund the Department of Defense. I don't think.
0: But forget about being. If you had to vote on that issue, would you vote to defund it?
19: I would vote to radically reduce funding. We do need to still have a national defense
0: All right. Moving on. Would you end all deportations?
19: Abuse.
0: Would you end all deportations?
19: I would certainly end deportations for people that have committed no other infraction but overstaying their visa. If there's been no, you know, criminal history, and to be clear, overstaying a visa is a civil infraction, not a criminal infraction. So,
0: would you eliminate cash bail?
19: I do think that cash bail is a punitive measure that goes against our Constitution.
0: Would you abolish prisons, and would you defund and abolish police?
19: I think there's always going to be a role for law enforcement in this country. I do really dislike the current system where we have privatized for-profit prisons in this country, and we incarcerate in the United States about 25% of the total global population of prison inmates. So we're the highest.
0: So you would abolish a lot of prisons, but not all of them.
19: I certainly think, like Geo Group, the corporate headquarters of the private prison corporation that's located right down the street from me in Boca Raton, we shouldn't have Geo Group or Core Civic. I do think that we need to really reform the Bureau of Prisons, and we need to end the crisis of recidivism. We have a prison system in this country that does not rehabilitate people. It really exacerbates their mental health issues, their impoverished nature. Prisons are very violent places in and of themselves. And, you know, when people come out, they don't necessarily have the tools to support themselves. And so we see people.
0: Do you think that public ownership of corporations should be taken over by the government?
19: It depends on what industry. I would like to see the ones that are necessary for human survival, like

0: guaranteed housing.
1: I would like to see a housing guarantee. I do not want to live in a country where people are going unhoused in the wealthy.
0: Do you support government grocery stores?
1: I think that as a price subsidy or as a competitor to the private market, so that people can afford, you know, 2/3 of Americans are finding the cost of groceries unaffordable right now. And that's under Donald Trump's economy and Republican control in Congress.
0: Fair enough. Do you support a transition to 100% renewable, meaning no more oil, gas or coal?
1: Yes, absolutely. Without question, we need to do that with great haste.
0: Okay. Do you support this premise, which is kind of Mamdani-like, part of the DSA, to each American based on their needs, from each American based on their ability? Do you support that?
1: I think that's a fine concept.
0: Do you know who initially came up with that concept? It wasn't Mamdani. To each according to his need, from each according to their ability. You know who said that first? You don't, do you?
1: Please inform me.
0: I will inform you. A guy by the name of Karl Marx.
1: I mean, I think, when America's been at our best, we've invested in programs like Social Security or the Fair Housing Act or Medicare or any Medicaid, any number of policies that, you know, the social safety net in the United States are some of the most popular policies, no matter people's partisan affiliation. I mean, plenty of Republicans have great regard for Social Security and for Medicare. They want to see it expanded. They want to see the wealthy pay their fair share in the Social Security tax, having their income at $184,000, or have Medicare cover vision, hearing, dental, mental health care, and reproductive health care. But these are programs.
0: I appreciate you coming on, and I appreciate you answering the questions. You sound like a nice guy, very misinformed, but, you know, we in this country have a right to disagree. Oliver Larkin, DSA candidate, Florida's 25th district. That's Palm Beach County, parts near Delray Beach and Broward and Miami-Dade. Anyway, Oliver, thank you. Appreciate your time, my friend. Thank you very much.
1: Take care.
0: Linda, would I be a good prosecutor or not? You can grade me on the other side of the break. How's that?
2: Sounds good to me.
0: Does that sound good, boss?
2: Sounds good, boss.
3: Immigration, jobs, health care. The news you care about is right here. Hannity Watch is on.
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6: It's a 6 on the WOKV weather meter on this Saturday, getting the weekend started on a partly to mostly cloudy note. There will be scattered showers and thunderstorms as early as midday, but especially this afternoon and evening up and down the I-95 corridor and Highway 301. Jacksonville's high gets to 91, while we'll get up to about 90 at the beaches. Tonight's partly cloudy, low 74, all the rain's going to go away. And then Sunday's partly sunny with a few storms, high 91. There will be less rain and storm coverage Sunday compared to Saturday, but there will still be low. Locally heavy rain. Monday's very similar to Sunday, and then the storms go isolated as we dry out a bit with plenty of sunshine and even hotter temperatures mid to late week. From the Action News Jax First Alert Weather Center, I'm meteorologist Corey Sima for 104.5 WOKV.
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1: Angelo Bavaro. The Senate approved Todd Blanche as Attorney General.
2: On this vote, the yeas are 50, the nays are 49. The nomination is confirmed.
1: Republican holdout Senator Bill Cassidy announced his support yesterday. GOP Senators Susan Collins and Lisa Murkowski joined Democrats in opposition. President Trump says he's planning to appeal to the Supreme Court after a lower court ordered the halt of construction on the White House ballroom.
3: Federal appeals court affirming 2-1 that whether, quote, a massive ballroom should be constructed is for Congress to decide and not a matter for executive self-help.
1: Fox's Chanley Painter, a spokesperson for Iran's IRGC, says the Strait of Hormuz will only reopen if the U.S. accepts Iran's terms, adding the reopening is independent of talks between Iran and Oman. 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
5: It's a 6 on the WOKV weather meter on this Saturday, getting the weekend started on a partly to mostly cloudy note. There will be scattered showers and thunderstorms as early as midday, but especially this afternoon and evening up and down the I-95 corridor and Highway 301. Jacksonville's high gets to 91, while we'll get up to about 90 at the beaches. Tonight's partly cloudy, low 74, all the rain's going to go away. And then Sunday's partly sunny with a few storms, high 91. There will be less rain and storm coverage Sunday compared to Saturday, but there will still be local heavy rain. Monday's very similar to Sunday, and then the storms go isolated as we dry out a bit with plenty of sunshine and even hotter temperatures mid to late week. From the Action News Jax First Alert Weather Center, I'm meteorologist Corey Sima for 104.5 WOKV.
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7: All right, 25 now till the top of the hour. We'll check in with Senator Ron Johnson in just a second. 800-941-SEAN is our number. 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We have been following, and many of you are very interested in what is going to happen to Anthony Fauci, who invoked the Fifth Amendment 111 times, something in 2022 he said he would never do. We've had James Uthmeyer, the AG of my free state of Florida, on the program, and they are now involved in an active criminal investigation into Anthony Fauci. Rand Paul, who wrote a great book about Fauci, a lot of information in there about what they knew and when they knew it, about the Wuhan lab, the EcoHealth Alliance, the panic that they were in the earliest days of COVID, knowing that taxpayer dollars likely went to fund that Wuhan lab, funneled through the EcoHealth Alliance. They knew coronavirus research took place, and they knew gain-of-function research also took place. And the wet market deception, they knew was a lie. But putting all of that aside, there is going to be accountability, at least on the state level. Rand Paul scheduling a contempt of Congress vote tomorrow. Ron Johnson, who sits on the Senate Committee on Homeland Security and Governmental Affairs, is going to join us in a second to talk about what he learned from Fauci last week and what his committee is investigating. Let me play Senator Ron Johnson slamming Fauci for repeatedly taking the Fifth.
8: I certainly understand why, on the advice of counsel, you're not answering any questions, because I think it would be almost impossible for you to answer the questions truthfully without really demonstrating what you did, your culpability, self-incriminating. We have, all of us, prepared a lot. I've been deluged with questions to ask Dr. Anthony Fauci. There are so many legitimate questions that deserve answers, and now you're not willing to provide those answers.
7: Joining us now is Wisconsin Senator Ron Johnson. By the way, Senator, it was great to see you. I wish under better circumstances in the National Cathedral at the memorial for our friend Lindsey Graham, but it was good to catch up with you.
9: Well, you did a wonderful job in your remarks. I mean, really, really heartfelt. It was a sad occasion, but it was a celebration of a real American hero. So I appreciate you taking the time and doing such a great job.
7: Well, it was my honor. Those are not easy to do for those that ever speak in public, and I have no problem speaking in public or ever shutting up. But let me discuss here about Fauci. What is it that you've learned? Because Rand Paul had those feverish late night email exchanges back and forth, members of the NIH. What did they know? When did they know it? And what about culpability? What about, I know he got the pardon. I don't know if it's legitimate. I don't know if it was an auto pen pardon or a real Biden pardon. I have no idea. So it seems like that's going to be a difficult path to go down. No?
9: Well, first of all, we've known for quite a few years, ever since we got the emails really describing the cover-up that occurred at the end of January, early February, where Anthony Fauci corralled all these people who he'd given grants to, who said, you know, looks like it's man-made to me, and corralled them within a couple of days. All of a sudden, oh, that's conspiracy theory, and they write the approximate origin explanation. So we knew about that, but again, it was good to have that further confirmed. I thought Chairman Paul did a great job in his opening statement just laying that out. I think the most significant thing that we learned from the diaries was, first of all, he lied to his own diary. But what he was telling his own diary was completely different from what he's telling the public. And the most significant thing there is when he said he thought that the coronavirus would be maybe double a bad flu season. Again, not to downplay a bad flu season, but you know, the Oxford Center for Evidence-Based Medicine, I've been pointing this out since early 2020 as well, they're looking at a case fatality rate of something like 2.25, about double flu season. And I was making the point back then, you can't shut down the American economy. I don't know if you remember, I made the analogy, you know, we tragically lose tens of thousands of people on the highways each year, but we don't shut them down. And Fauci from the podium said, oh, that comment's way out. No, it was a pretty good analogy. And of course, he used the, because he went public and said it's going to be 10 times a bad flu season to justify the shutdowns, the devastated people's lives, devastated our economy, their businesses, you know, justified the experimental gene therapy injections that, again, to this day, federal health officials are not acknowledging the injuries they caused so these people can't get treated. So, again, Fauci lied about his gain-of-function support, you know, his funding for gain-of-function, probably produced the coronavirus, I mean, led to the production of the coronavirus, caused a pandemic. And then he pushed remdesivir, which nurses call run death is near because it knocks out your kidneys, sabotaged early treatment with things like ivermectin, hydroxychloroquine, and other things, all in favor of the experimental gene therapy injection that FDA officials knew within 3 months that their algorithms are going to hide safety signals. There's not one news outlet that's covered my report from April 29th as news. I've been on Fox News. I've been on Fox Business in terms of being interviewed by folks like yourself. Nobody has covered what I think is the biggest government scandal in our lifetime. Federal health officials knew these shots could kill people. They could permanently maim people. And they're covering it up to this day.
7: You know, when you think about gain of function, Fauci, correct me if I'm wrong, didn't he in 2012 say that even if it caused a worldwide pandemic, he would still support gain-of-function research? That to me is insane.
9: Well, he was obviously a big supporter of it. He funded it prior to the moratorium. Then he figured out a way to weasel his way around the moratorium. And they came up with this complicated process that they never used. You could continue to do gain-of-function if you're already doing it before that. And again, all he ever tried to do was redefine it so he could claim, oh, we didn't do gain of function. Of course you're doing gain of function. You knew who Ralph Baric was. You knew who Peter Daszak was. You knew the Bat Lady. You knew you were funding it. That's why he had to cover it all up, lying bald-faced to the American public for years You know, his day of reckoning in terms of public accountability came last Wednesday. That was a devastating day for a megalomaniacal narcissist like Anthony Fauci.
7: Let me ask you two questions. I've been asking attorneys, and I'm getting mixed answers from both from many of them. If, in fact, we find out that the Fauci pardon was an auto pen pardon, do you think there is a way? Would the validity of it stand if Joe Biden didn't sign it himself?
9: I think that would be a hard case to prove. I've just heard that there's evidence that he was fully aware of it. So I wouldn't hang my hat on that one. I'm going to be meeting with the Florida Attorney General here at the end of the day. I'm not sure what he wants to talk about, but again, I appreciate the fact that he's at least looking at pursuing charges. I know Coach Tuberville, who will probably be the next governor of Alabama, says that he's going to keep Anthony Fauci in court every day of his life. So you do have the possibility of state charges, and that's incredibly important. I mean, I think Anthony Fauci is a criminal multiple times over. He deserves to go to jail, but the first part of accountability, and probably the most important part, is to expose him. And Anthony Fauci has been exposed as the corrupt phony that he is. What's unfortunate, and it was actually unbelievable how the Democrats, they lined up to continue to deify him. Yeah, I mean, you had Senator Kim read Teddy Roosevelt's Man in the Arena. Like this, you know, I'm sorry, this scumball. I mean, that's what Anthony Fauci, he's a scumball, okay? He's not the man in the arena. He's somebody who has caused untold damage. Read Bobby Kennedy's The Real Anthony Fauci. Look at how Anthony Fauci experimented on foster children without guardian ad litems on his AIDS research, on AZT. I mean, this is a very bad man right here. And the fact that he's ever, you know, granted sainthood by the left is appalling.
7: You know, I'm very proud of James Uthmeyer, the AG of my state of Florida. I mean, he's serious. This is a real criminal investigation going on in this state. We had him on the program this week to talk about it. Quick break, more with Wisconsin Senator Ron Johnson on the other side. Then your call's coming up, 800-941-SHAWN, if you want to join us today.
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13: You're going to have another dose of some heavy rain and wind.
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18: It's a 6 on the WOKV weather meter on this Saturday, getting the weekend started on a partly to mostly cloudy note. There will be scattered showers and thunderstorms as early as midday, but especially this afternoon and evening up and down the I-95 corridor and Highway 301. Jacksonville's high gets to 91, while we'll get up to about 90 at the beaches. Tonight's partly cloudy, low 74, all the rain's going to go away. And then Sunday's partly sunny with a few storms, high 91. There will be less rain and storm coverage Sunday compared to Saturday, but there will still be local possibly heavy rain. Monday's very similar to Sunday, and then the storms go isolated as we dry out a bit with plenty of sunshine and even hotter temperatures mid to late week. From the Action News Jax First Alert Weather Center, I'm meteorologist Corey Sima for 104.5 WOKV.
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19: Final moments with Wisconsin Senator Ron Johnson is with us. I'd be negligent if I didn't ask you about this rise in this Democratic Socialist or DSA movement around the country, because it's also impacting a state like yours. You know, we had El Sayed win last night in Michigan. You know, their stated DSA beliefs are eliminate the Senate. Congress chooses the president and judges, amnesty for illegals, abolish the borders, abolish ICE, defund the Department of War. How dumb is that? End all deportations, eliminate cash bail, a wealth tax. Everything's free, free, free. Green New Deal, abolish prisons, police and government ownership of corporations. Now, we had El Sayed pull it out in the end. You have the leading candidate to be the next governor of the great state of Wisconsin. I love the people of Wisconsin. I love the people of Michigan. I love the people in Pennsylvania, because to me, they're salt of the earth, the people that really make our country great. And, you know, this is a woman that said it's about time we effing 86 Trump actually said it, gives a rambling answer about wanting to cancel Thanksgiving. Says the system is not working when asked if she wants to abolish the police, which means yes. And, you know, gets into this bizarre description, having a son that is half white and as being in proximity to whiteness. I mean, but it looks like she's going to win the nomination in your state. She, you know, our main competitor dropped out.
20: She almost certainly will. And again, I know a lot of Republican political pundits are kind of celebrating the victory of El Sayed in Michigan, probably celebrate the victory of Francesca Hong in Wisconsin. I find it utterly depressing. You know, I think many Democrats have always been closet communists and socialists, but they were closet. They knew that they couldn't really reveal their true beliefs to the public. There's no possibility of them getting elected. Now they're out of the closet. Now they are, you know, just up front in your face. This is who we are. And they're winning elections, at least primaries. So again, I blame our news media. I blame our education system for not properly educating people about what socialism, communism results in, destroys economies, destroys nations, results in tyrannical dictatorships that murder tens of millions of their citizens. Again, there's no way that socialism should have any foothold in America. And yet it's got a pretty strong foothold. Governed now in New York by a radical left socialist. So again, I find that utterly depressing. These people need to be defeated. And so, you know, I'll call on everybody listening here, vote, go vote. You can't sit this one on the sidelines. You have to get out and vote for Republicans, for conservatives. These people have to be defeated. They've got to be thoroughly, thoroughly defeated.
19: Well, we're on the same page. I'm saying you better take this threat seriously. And yeah, you're right. There may be some people say, oh, good, we're going to go up against El Sayed. That's a slam dunk. No, it's not. There's no such thing as any election that is a slam dunk until all the votes are counted and people take the time and the effort to go and vote. And you're also right about one thing. Traditional Democrats that lean socialist, leftist, they would hide their beliefs and the things that would get them defeated at the ballot box, they never mention, but they believe them. Or this is where judicial activism comes into play, because what they couldn't accomplish legislatively, they would use the courts to try to push through their radical agenda. But now it's out in the open. I don't know if you're aware of this, but since, believe it or not, 2019, there are 250 members now serving in elected public offices that are DSA endorsed candidates. This election will have over 40, including in your state of Wisconsin with Francesca Hong, over 40 DSA supporting candidates. This is not a small movement anymore. This is not just Mamdani and AOC and the Squad and Bernie and Pocahontas. It's bigger than that.
20: No, and it should frighten clear-thinking Americans. They kind of snuck up on us. There's no doubt about it. But like I say, now they're in your face. Now there's no reason not to be aware of this. And they just need to be defeated. It's just that simple. This movement must be defeated.
19: Well, I appreciate all the work that you're doing, all the investigative work. I love the fact that you're going to pursue every avenue to hold Fauci accountable. Anytime you want to come on and talk about what people can do to help the Republican running for governor and help the great people of Wisconsin, let us know. We're very fond of your state, very fond of the people there, very fond of the people of Michigan and Pennsylvania, good people. And we do always appreciate your time. It was good to catch up with you last week, sir.
20: Well, support Tom Tiffany in Wisconsin for governor. Defeat Francesca Hong. Tom Tiffany, send him money. He needs it.
19: All right. We appreciate it. Senator Ron Johnson, Wisconsin, 800-941-SHAWN, if you want to be a part of the program.
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0: overcoming concerns to confirmation. I'm Angelo Bavaro, Fox News. Todd Blanche was approved by the Senate as Attorney General, surviving defectors in the GOP who struggled to swallow his role in rolling out the nearly $2 billion anti-weaponization fund and IRS audit immunity for the president and his family.
1: The vote very tight, 50 to 49. The only senator not casting a ballot, Mitch McConnell, the former Senate Majority Leader, who's been out since the middle of June here. There were two Republican no's. Susan Collins, Republican of Maine, who has a tough reelection bid this fall. She announced her opposition a couple of days ago. And early Friday morning, you had Lisa Murkowski from Alaska, who also said she had met with Todd Blanche and just wasn't, committed to him at that stage. So this took it down to Bill Cassidy. He was the only person, the Republican senator from Louisiana, who was undecided on that side of the aisle, and he broke the logjam.
0: That is Fox's Chad Pergram. President Trump says he's planning to appeal to the U.S. Supreme Court after a lower court ordered the halt of construction on the White House ballroom.
2: Federal appeals court affirming 2-1 that whether, quote, a massive ballroom should be constructed is for Congress to decide and not a matter for executive self-help. And it cites the Constitution as assigning Congress, not the executive, the responsibility to decide proposed changes to the physical design of the White House, and that in order to move forward, the Trump administration must obtain Congress's authorization. Well, President Trump blasted the ruling on Truth Social, saying, in part, quote, we are presidents elected by the people of the United States of America and have many rights, including the right to fix, renovate, secure, protect, and beautify the White House grounds, which has been built and rebuilt and renovated and re-renovated, prepared, and simply made better.
0: Fox's Chinley Painter. 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
13: It's a 6 on the WOKV weather meter on this Saturday, getting the weekend started on a partly to mostly cloudy note. There will be scattered showers and thunderstorms as early as midday, but especially this afternoon and evening up and down the I-95 corridor and Highway 301. Jacksonville's high gets to 91, while we'll get up to about 90 at the beaches. Tonight's partly cloudy, low 74, all the rain's going to go away. And then Sunday's partly sunny with a few storms, high 91. There will be less rain and storm coverage Sunday compared to Saturday, but there will still be local heavy rain. Monday's very similar to Sunday, and then the storms go isolated as we dry out a bit with plenty of sunshine and even hotter temperatures mid to late week. From the Action News Jax First Alert Weather Center, I'm meteorologist Corey Sima for 104.5 WOKV.
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14: 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Topics should not be construed as an offer or solicitation to buy or sell any investments, and a professional advisor should be consulted before implementing any of the strategies discussed. Investments involve the potential for profit or loss and varying degrees of risk. There can be no assurance of any specific investment or strategy will be suitable or profitable for an investor's portfolio. 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The advisor compensates the radio station for airing this program. Registration as an investment advisor is not an endorsement of the firm by securities regulators and does not mean the advisor has attained a particular level of skill or ability. Madden Advisory Services, Inc. is registered as an investment advisor with the SEC and only transacts business in states where the firm is properly registered or is excluded or exempted from registration requirements.
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15: Good morning, Jacksonville, and welcome to Smart Money, brought to you by Madden Advisory Services here on 104.5 WOKV. That's Jacksonville's news and talk, live on this, so far, pretty beautiful Saturday.
16: So far, okay.
15: Yeah, it's not baking hot. It's not, you know, cold.
16: Better than what we've had.
15: No storms.
16: Yet.
15: Yet.
16: Yet. You mean yet, right?
15: Shh. Maybe they just go away.
16: Send them away.
15: Yes indeed.
16: But you have a lot of options if you're looking for some indoor activities today. I heard there's Guns and Hoses happening downtown, which is always a good time. It's National Bowling Day. You could take the kids bowling. And then
15: people
16: I heard...
15: People still do that?
16: Yeah, people still do that.
15: Yay!
16: And I heard today is National Dollar Day, which today commemorates the founding of the U.S. monetary system by the Continental Congress in 1786. So if you're a history buff and you want to teach the kids more about the U.S. currency, you can check out uscurrency.gov. There's all kinds of interactive activities that the kids can go explore, and adults too. And you can actually take the dollar bill, the $2 bill, $50 bill, $100 bill, whatever you're interested in. It will show you all the different little markers of what each of the little symbols means on those bills. Yeah.
15: Do they have, I haven't been to that website. I wonder if they have the eagle and the half eagle.
16: They probably do. Yeah, there's all kinds of lessons that you can do, and there's an academy that you can sign up for, and it's all free. uscurrency.gov.
15: That's cool.
16: Yeah. Yeah. That's I thought it was cool too. And we're smart money, so it ties in perfectly for the day.
15: Everyone's like, what's an eagle, Mike?
16: Go to the website. You can learn more. There you go.
15: All right. Well, folks, thanks for joining us today. Welcome to the show. We're your hosts, Mike Ellis.
16: And I'm Brittany Lane.
15: And thank you so much for joining us. We're happy to have you with us. Hope you can stick around for the full 2 hours. We also want to give that very special thank you to our regular listeners. God bless you guys. Thank you so much for your listening loyalty. You do really make this show, and we pray your numbers remain ever increasing. So what is Smart Money all about anyway? Well, it's our goal to arm you with the knowledge you're going to need to pursue your personal and your financial goals. And we do that two ways. days.
16: First, we're going to bring you recent events, whether they be local, national, or global, and what you need to know about them.
15: And then, folks, at the bottom of the hour, starting at 10:30, the most important part of the show begins, and that is the part where your questions can come on board. So, at 10:30, when the lines open up, make sure to get those questions ready. Give us a call, 855-765-1045. Remember, folks, your needs, your questions, they are important. They do deserve to be addressed, so we kind of expect to hear them. Give us a call at 855-765-1045 at 10:30 when the lines open up. And, topics of the week. Hey, do you remember that that old party game, Two Truths and a Lie?
16: Yes. Yeah, of course.
15: For anybody that's unfamiliar, somebody gives you three different statements, and you're supposed to try and guess which one is the one that's not true. Well, we're going to do a little bit of a smart money addition to that this week, I think. Maybe a little modified version. So when we get to that part of the show, if there's something that you've heard, give us a call so we can give you the idea if that is a truth, a untruth, and also give you the truths around it.
16: It sounds like a great indoor game.
15: So, I like it.
16: Yeah.
15: We're indoors right now, although I'd be a little worried if the studio was outside.
16: There goes all of the equipment.
15: Right? Yeah. It's particularly if, good gust of wind, rain, any of that. So give us a call when we get the lines open. If you've heard something you're unsure about or maybe want to know if it applies to you, because that's nifty truth of a lot of the things out there is they might not be wrong. They just might not be right for you.
16: Yeah.
15: So give us a call with those things. We do have maybe one or two to kick us off if y'all are, still sipping on the cup of coffee or something.
16: Comatose.
15: Right.
16: Yeah. It is Saturday, yeah.
15: It's true. It's true. But before we dive into all that, we do kind of need to talk about this week because on the one hand, the economy did lose 23,000 jobs in July. Right? But somehow we closed at record highs on that? What?
16: It was the best of times. It was the worst of times.
15: Just depends on your perspective, yeah. I guess. Oh, man. It's important to know that sometimes more than one thing can be true. You can have a not great jobs report and that can be perceived as good news for the stock market. And a lot of that has to do with how the market interprets stuff. That said, on the total week, it was a phenomenal market week.
16: It was great, yeah.
15: A phenomenal market week. We had each of the major indexes up rather substantially. We had 3% on the Dow, 3.6% on the S&P 500, 3.5% on the Russell 2000, all the small cap companies. And the winner of the week was the NASDAQ. Of course, it was the loser of some of the last weeks, but it was up 5.2% this week.
16: A lot of those chip stocks were bouncing back this week.
15: Hard, yes. This kind of re-underwrote some of that AI story, but before I get too far down that road, I had said that sometimes the market will perceive stuff like the jobs report as good news, which is exactly what happened this week.
16: Yes.
15: And for anybody scratching their head, like how do I make sense of that? What it boils down to there is that's a clear signal to the Fed that maybe they shouldn't do a rate hike, which three of the 12 voting members had said, you know what we should do? A rate hike. They were a minority, but the market was worried that would become a higher majority. And that put some ammo back in the pockets of the nine that said, nah, we're probably good to hold it where it is. At least.
16: Right. So. Yeah. Because if the job market is showing weakness, raising interest rates to slow down the economy can be viewed as more risky than maybe the inflation picture, which we know the inflation spike is somewhat being created right now by, a conflict in Iran.
15: And maybe some blockage of a 21-mile stretch of water. And that does put a cap in the feather of both Powell and Warsh because they've both been echoing each other here recently. Like, hey, all of this is stuff that's happening over yep. there that we can't do anything about. So you know what we should do about it? Nothing.
16: Nothing.
15: Don't do the thing. And then we watch all these other countries do the thing and do an interest rate hike for the exact wrong reasons. And looky there, we have a weak jobs number here. And it's like, oh, good. Somebody had some sense because we're one of the only nations that didn't hike interest rates into this.
16: Yes. And good thing, too. I also thought that the jobs report was very interesting when you saw the numbers. The big loser that was a little bit of a surprise to a lot of people was local government education, which are your public school employees. But when you think about it, over the summer, they were down 50,000 jobs. Well, that is typically when people are going to leave the school system and, you know, maybe they're in process or transit of finding their next opportunity or their next job.
15: Well, in some school systems, they don't count the education jobs during the off months.
16: Exactly right.
15: So there's a little bit of play in this number that came out. Like, don't necessarily take that negative and go, oh my goodness, it's the end of... No, no, no. It does show weakness that the Fed's going to have to account for, right? And a big chunk of it was the education piece, but it wasn't the only piece that had section that had issues, right? Hospitality and leisure actually had a pretty big drop in there too.
16: They're blaming that on the World Cup, though. Hey, the World Cup's over
15: because we had a surge, yes. And now we have a not surge. So there are some parts in there though that do beg a question, like, okay, is this something being masked by other things that were going on?
16: Right.
15: Or is this something that's actually part of a trend? And 1 month cannot give you a trend. So obviously all eyes are going to be on the next one.
16: All eyes are going to be on the next one. And you know what else everyone's going to be watching is next week. We get the big CPI inflation data.
15: Right.
16: And that's going to be so important. The market is going to be on the edge of their seat going, what's the inflation rate? What's the inflation rate?
15: Oh, yeah. You know that. We know that.
16: I'm going to be on the edge of my seat.
15: Everybody knows that, right? Everybody's favorite number, the inflation number. And I never understand why everybody gets so unexcited about inflation figures coming out.
16: It's another one of those data points. It's like, yes, feed it to me. I'm so excited.
15: You know, the other thing that we've got going on that's helping push everything higher is, remember, folks, we're in the heat of earnings season right now, and it's looking pretty good, particularly considering you've had a big kind of weight put on the shoulders of everybody's expectations for earnings courtesy of the situation in the Middle East. And this is something that you see repeatedly throughout the many years, is give the market a reason to doubt something, and then the moment things turn out not bad, then that must be great. And the same works in reverse. If you inflate expectations like crazy, and then something's just okay, the market gets really poopy about that.
16: Yes. Yes.
15: it'll come off some highs real quick if you gave it the expectation that everything should be growing 5 times fast as normal. And then it doesn't meet that bar. Guess what? Uh-oh.
16: Yeah, if the market prices to perfection and it's not perfect, it's nope, this isn't good enough. Sell off.
15: And the market always initially overreacts in whichever direction the story is pointing. That's an important principle to understand. It's part of why you get some of that volatility and those bouncing arounds. It's why you can go have a negative 5% move on a day, and then the next day is a 6% pop.
16: Yeah.
15: It's because that was overcalculated in the first day, because people always move on fear or some type of fear, whether it's fear of the situation or fear of missing out. Fear is a big reason why the market overshoots in both directions all the time. And, you know, we look at oil this week, and you can see that there. When the talk started breaking down, oil started climbing rather rapidly. And again, it's that fear that, oh no, everything's going to get automatically super worse. And then suddenly out of nowhere, a third country comes in and says, we're going to negotiate with each of you because that'll probably be easier than having the people actively hitting each other in the nose. coming to an agreement.
16: And then you see oil come back down, which actually was really great news for bond yields and also for gold. Gold had a fantastic week this week. It was its best week since January. So if you're a gold bug, you had a good week this week.
15: Yeah, what was it, 7% on the week or something like that for gold?
16: It was a nice week. It was a good pop.
15: It was a good pop. And, you know, we're looking at all these moving parts. We've broken down some of these connections before. You know, we try to make sure that we're giving you the tools you need to understand the world around you and what's unfolding. One thing to keep in mind, and we continue to beat this drum, and we probably always will, continue investing, stay diversified, and don't let whatever today's movement is change what your long-term plan is, right? Unless your overall goals and expectations have changed, there might not be a need for some master rewrite of everything just because a news headline today.
16: That's so true.
15: So, all right, we got to take a quick information time out. 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Smart Money time is 10:20, and lines will open soon. So get those questions ready. Make sure to give us a call, 855-7.

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9: 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And did you know?
0: I promise all my coffee drinkers are going to like this one. You do not have to turn your radio off so your spouse or your friend doesn't hear this. How many cups of coffee a day does the American Heart Association say is safe for most healthy adults? It's more than you might think. They say about 5 8-ounce cups of regular coffee is safe for most adults. So, Mike, you're in the clear.
9: I'm in the zone. Ha!
0: You are okay. Even more surprising, they said that moderate coffee consumption, about 2 to 4 cups a day, has been linked to a lower risk of heart disease, heart failure, stroke, type 2 diabetes, and even reduces the risk of stroke. And researchers believe coffee's antioxidants and other naturally occurring compounds, not just the caffeine, they can help reduce inflammation and improve blood vessel health. But there's a few caveats. The research primarily applies to plain filtered coffee. If you're adding lots of sugar or flavored syrups or heavy cream, that may offset some of those

0: fantastic health benefits.
1: So I'm extra golden is what
0: you're
1: saying.
0: Drink
1: it black. Yes. Perfect. Perfect.
0: If you do that, you're good. Yep. Or if you want to add something healthy to it, you can do that as well. A lot of people will add, you know, some collagen into their coffee, into their hot liquids. That could be a good thing.
1: There you go.
0: Amongst many other things people do.
1: I wonder if you stuck with something that's more of a natural syrup rather than like processed sugars
0: or
1: something. If that
0: absolutely.
1: Would maybe some honey as
0: there
1: an example.
0: Go. Well, yeah,
1: if
0: maybe
1: if you need it sweet.
0: Maybe I don't know how that tastes.
1: Steal from the tea people.
0: I've never tried. I've never thought to try honey in my coffee. But
1: me neither. No. I drink it straight black.
0: Yeah, I don't.
1: Old army habit, you know.
0: I don't really like my coffee sweet either. I like it. Yeah. Black and just, you know, on occasion, maybe a dash
1: a something
0: of some,
1: else.
0: Something else. But yeah, most of the time black.
1: I hear that. So here's the problem that the game that we're going to play today is kind of built on top of, right? There's more financial information out there than ever. And sorting signal from noise continues to get harder year after year after year as more and more and more and more just stuff kind of piles up out there. Some things go out of date because of a rule change or a law change or something. Other things are so highly personal that it doesn't matter unless you have that exact specific scenario like copy-pasted, which how often does that happen?
0: Yeah.
1: Are you and your neighbor exactly alike? No, probably not. Even a lot of identical twins aren't exactly alike. So, you know, what's the chance that something hyper-specialized to a person's, you know, situation translates exactly? It's pretty low.
0: And the trend is for these quick hits pieces of information. There's all these, you know, TikToks and reels and videos that are 30 seconds long. And you can watch one video and it tells you, hey, pay off your mortgage immediately. And here's how to do it. And then you watch another video that says,
1: don't pay off your mortgage.
0: Don't pay off your mortgage early. That's crazy.
1: And none of them talk about what actually makes the difference.
0: Yes.
1: Why you should pay it faster. In one scenario or maybe hold on to it forever in a different one. So, you know, that's the game that we're playing today is trying to give you an idea of, hey, when is something not a good piece to follow or listen to versus when might, what are some of those bounds and when do you know when it's falling into where maybe your needs are going to be met by that answer. So, we got to take a quick information timeout. We went a little long in the market segment. 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Smart Money time is 10:29. And guess what that means? Folks, that means that in less than a minute, lines are open. So give us a call with that thing that you heard that you want to know. Hey, is this true? Does it apply to me? 855-765-1045. And did you know?
0: What surprising health issue has been linked to years of financial hardship? You may want to hear this one when we come back.

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1: Fox News, I'm Paul Stevens. The U.S. Senate confirming Todd Blanche is the new Attorney General early this morning.
2: His narrow confirmation comes after Senator Bill Cassidy backed him, and it was a key vote after Republicans Susan Collins and Lisa Murkowski sided with Democrats to oppose him.
1: Fox's Madeline Rivera, the final vote 50-49. The Senate also advancing a bipartisan interim spending bill. The U.S. and Iran could be nearing an agreement to reopen the Strait of Hormuz.
3: One potential sticking point in any deal would be the level of control Iran would have over ships that pass through the strait. Would they be able to tax them, issue fees of any kind? That's something the U.S. has already rejected, and the U.S. does have leverage in the negotiations, not only due to military force, but due to the naval blockade already in place.
1: And that is the latest from Fox's Steve Harrigan in Tel Aviv, Israel. 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

0: It's Bueller.
1: Hey, what's bothering you, pal?
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6: I'm Action News Jax First Alert meteorologist Trevor Gibbs. A 6 on the WOKV weather meter for your Saturday, tracking scattered showers and thunderstorms both later in the morning and in the afternoon for some neighborhoods. Locally heavy rain and some areas of flooding not out of the question. We'll be quieting down tonight. It stays warm and humid as temperatures drop into the 70s overnight with partly cloudy skies. Summer-like for Sunday, tracking a dry and warm morning. Hot afternoon in the low 90s with scattered afternoon showers and thunderstorms. I'm Action News Jax First Alert meteorologist Trevor Gibbs.
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7: 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Smart Money Time is 10:35, and guess what, folks? Lines are open, so give us a call, 855-765-1045. Remember, we're doing two truths and a lie, kind of smart money mix-up style this weekend. So if you've got something that you heard and you want to know, hey, is there any truth to this? What do we think about it? Then give us a call. That number is 855-765-1045. And did you know?
8: What's surprising health issue has been linked to years of financial hardship. This is according to the journal Innovation in Aging. After studying 3,000 people for 70 years, they found adults who experience persistent financial hardship were more likely to experience slower memory, reduced processing speed, and signs of faster brain aging later in life. Mm. Now, researchers found that it wasn't occasional financial struggles that were associated with these changes. It was years or even decades of ongoing financial hardship. Those who experience financial hardship, both as children and adults, showed the greatest signs of cognitive decline. Now, the study doesn't prove that financial hardship causes brain aging, but researchers believe chronic stress, poor sleep, limited access to health care, and the constant strain of financial insecurity may all contribute to poor cognitive health over time.
7: That was going to be what I would imagine.
8: Yep.
7: Is the stress load.
8: It makes sense. Yeah, stress can absolutely wreak havoc on your health.
7: Particularly if it's extended. Like, there's tons of studies that have been done on what extended combat tours do to people, because you're basically living under the ultimate stress.
8: Yeah.
7: For an extended period of time. And I'll tell you that me and my guys, when we came back, we left looking like a bunch of young men. We came back looking like a bunch of old men.
8: A transformation. You just mean you came back wiser, right? You looked wiser.
7: Yeah, that's there you yes. go. That's yes. right. That'd make me feel better about it. Thank you.
8: Couple extra gray hairs never hurt anybody.
7: What do you mean? I came back with no hair. I left with hair. I came back with no hair. Visible change. My daughter didn't know who I was, but that's different because she was under one when I left.
8: Oh, yeah. Right. Exactly.
7: Anyway. So, yeah, financial. There's a reason that we try to reach out and put all this out there and make sure everyone's got what they need in the toolkit. So that they don't have to deal with the financial stress.
8: Yes, exactly right.
7: All right. So just in case, we had prepared, you know, a kind of a kickoff, a fire starter, if you will, for today's conversation. So we're going to look at claimant Social Security real quick.
8: Ooh, that's a good
7: one.
8: Topic.
7: That's yeah. a good one, right? All right. So I got three quick statements. And, you know, I'll go ahead and let everyone have a short pause and kind of think about what they think their answer is. So here's the three statements. Social Security is easy to figure out because everyone should claim it as soon as they can. The second statement is it rare or it is rare that claiming at 62 turns out to be a wealth maximizing strategy. And the third statement is most people could benefit from stretching as close to 70 before claiming Social Security as they can, if health and cash flow allow it. Which one do you think is the not true statement?
8: We need some Jeopardy music right now.
7: Yeah, I can do it by terrible voice. You know, I have a
8: that
7: face.
8: Was great. You're I've been doing
7: told,
8: great.
7: I've been told I have a face for radio and a voice for TV.
8: You're doing great. You should, you know, just continue a little Jeopardy music.
7: Social Security is easy to figure out because everyone should just claim it as soon as they can. That is the untrue statement out of that group, right? The truth of the matter is that there really is not an easy button for Social Security. And I know that's not exactly everyone's favorite thing to hear, that you might have to spend a little bit of mental energy on figuring out, you know, what might be the best answer for you when it comes to claiming Social Security. But believe me, this is one of the common topics that we have when we sit down with somebody and we're actually, you know, first getting to know each other, getting to know your goals, et cetera. And one of the first topics that typically comes up, particularly if you're close to retirement, is when should I file for my Social Security? 62, right? Or 65, right? There's a lot of baseline assumptions that people come to the table with. And I'm telling you right now, you need to strike that out until you find out what your maximized claiming strategy would be. And then baseline that.
8: Yes. Yes.
7: There is not a one-size-fits-all answer.
8: You can't baseline it off of your friend's advice. And that's what I think a lot of people do. They base it off of experience from a friend, a family member, a loved one. Well, so-and-so died at this age, so that means that I should collect it at 62 as well, right? Or they died at 65, I should collect as soon as I can.
7: And knowing some of the numbers behind this does help, right? Just to paint the picture so you know the table that you're playing on. If you claim at 62, you are cutting your lifetime benefit, right? Your lifetime inflation adjusting government backed and guaranteed benefit by 30%.
8: That's huge.
7: That's
8: for, a big cut.
7: For every $100 you would have gotten, you're only going to get 70 if you claim it early, right? That is a huge difference over a lifetime. We're talking hundreds of thousands of dollars that you forewent, right? I think the average is what, about 200 grand, somewhere in there?
8: Yeah. It's slightly over that.
7: So if you take it at 62, you gave up 200 grand on the average lifespan. Think about that.
8: And the biggest argument I always hear is, I'm probably not going to live that long. But if you actually look at Social Security's life table, a 62-year-old has an average remaining life expectancy of approximately 20 years for a man. So you end up living to age 82 as a man, and 23 years for a woman. You end up living till age 85. And the other thing to keep in mind is, those are just averages. There's a whole set of people that live longer than that.
7: That's the midpoint, roughly. So that means that there's a 50% chance that you live longer than that.
8: Yes.
7: So, and then remember that your full retirement age, which at this point for most folks that are still like in this, I have to choose now, at this point it is 67, right? This is the first year where there wasn't anybody that would claim that had a full retirement age below 67. So at this point, 67 is your FRA, your full retirement age. You get an 8% guaranteed increase per year that you delay. An 8% guaranteed increase to your Social Security for every year that you delay. That is the only guaranteed 8% that's out there right now.
8: Inflation-adjusted benefit. It is a fantastic inflation-adjusted benefit as well.
7: If you don't need it and you do the number running to make sure that mathematically, from an investment and cash flow perspective, it could very well be that you should wait till 70, right?
8: Well, a lot of people, when they're thinking about Social Security, they think that the planning question that they have to ask is, when do I think that I'm going to die? And they try to base their assumptions on when they think they're going to pass and how much money will I get at the end of the road. But the question really is, what happens to me financially if I'm wrong about that assumption and I end up living a long time? I live until I'm 90. And I live until I'm 95.
7: And if you're married, it's never just you. It's actually the joint life table, which increases the probability that one of you lives longer.
8: If you care about your spouse, that is a huge planning consideration. If you don't care about your spouse, okay, maybe. I can't help you there. That's a marriage counseling thing.
7: Right, I was going to say, that's a different type of conversation. That's not a financial one. That should start with a different spot.
8: Sometimes you have these conversations in the room and you find out exactly how the couple feels about each other when you start going through the claiming strategies and you realize that is not a concern, the spouse.
7: Rare. That is rare, to be fair.
8: Thank goodness.
7: Right. Exactly. It's not simply just smack the button and turn it on at the first available opportunity. I know the folks that are most likely to feel that way are typically, and this is just my anecdotal experience, right? It typically tends to be the folks that are worried about the solvency of Social Security,
8: mm-hmm.
7: which I got news for you. If it goes under, it doesn't matter if you turned it on earlier or not, it's going under.
8: Yes.
7: So do the math like it's going to be there. And then if it's not, that's going to suck for everybody because it'll be the same for everybody. If it's not going to be there, it's just straight up not going to be there.
8: And I always like to make it very clear that Social Security is facing a funding shortfall.
7: Not a death of the program.
8: Yes, that does not right. mean it's going to disappear. It faces a funding shortfall. There are solutions to fix a funding shortfall. We're not talking about it disappearing.
7: And most of them impact the working people, not the retired people,
8: yes.
7: by the way.
8: Yes.
7: So Almost all of the funding shortfalls are going to be fixed by taxes. So that's you worry about Social Security. Don't worry about young people's paychecks, because that's what's going to happen. Maybe not right away. They might increase the debt load for a little while, but that can't last for super long because we already got a debt load problem. So worry about the young people's paychecks. Don't worry about your Social Security. It's going to be fine. Very, very high probability, because that's the biggest voting block. Good luck. Good luck convincing the politicians they should tick off the biggest voting block. So,
8: well, I mean, it's true. Social Security is primarily supported by payroll taxes that are paid by current workers. What do you think they adjust? Where's the first place that they probably are going to look at? Oh, payroll taxes.
7: Yeah. Yes. Because that's literally the thing that funds it.
8: That is very low-hanging fruit for them to tackle.
7: Well, there's other stuff they'll do first, but it's going to be just so they can convince all the people that are still working that they tried everything else.
8: We went through all the other options. Well, this is the only thing we can do for you.
7: Right. Exactly. Yeah. That's exactly how that's going to work. All right, we got to take a quick information timeout. 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And did you know?
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0: 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Again, that's 855-765-1045. And did you know?
1: What percentage of Fortune 500 CEOs now fly in private jets paid for by their companies? According to Equilar, more than 50% of Fortune 500 CEOs now use company-paid private jets, and corporate spending on executive air travel has increased by 19% since 2021. Some companies are really pulling out their wallets, too. Last year, Meta spent more than $2.4 million on private air travel for Mark Zuckerberg. Palantir spent over $17 million on private flights for CEO Alex Karp. And companies say it's not just about luxury. Many are saying it's about security concerns as the primary reason for providing private aircraft, especially following that 2024 murder of that United Healthcare CEO. And others say private flights allow executives to travel more efficiently and make better use of their time.
0: I was going to say, I bet you a big chunk of that is actually time, especially with like Palantir, Meta, all of these AI companies and things like that. They're sitting there being called to Congress to go sit in these things to have conversations about the direction of AI
1: that
0: and stuff like
1: that. That seems so painful. I do feel bad for them. That doesn't seem fun.
0: Oh, by the way, you just got a notice on your calendar. You've been subpoenaed by Congress. You have to be there tomorrow at 8 a.m. Like,
1: man,
0: what? Dag nabbit.
1: That's got to feel awful. Great. This is what I get to do today.
0: And then for like Palantir, they got a lot of DOD contracts, and there's a lot of DOD stuff going on this year. So, you know, he's back and forth.
1: They're raking in the money. Right? $17 million. That's pretty good spend.
0: Yeah, absolutely. All right. We've got David in Charleston with a question about Social Security. David, how are you doing today?
2: Hey, guys. How are y'all doing?
0: I can't complain, my friend. How about you?
2: Oh, it's great. It's great. A little iffy weather this weekend, but that's okay. We need some rain here.
0: Hey, there you go.
2: It's all good. Yeah, I was just calling. I love the topic because I'm coming up on that, of course. I've called about this before, but just a little bit different take on it. So I'll be 70 January of 28.
0: Right.
2: So I'm still working full time. Still got my little side hustle, grass cutting too. So I didn't, you know, I was under the CSRS at the shipyard.
0: Right.
2: So, and then Navy when I was there for the 36 years. So I didn't pay in, but Social Security probably, I guess I'm pushing 20 years now.
0: Mm-hmm.
2: So there's no way for me not to take it and keep benefiting, right? Keep going up after I turn 70, correct?
0: Right. The moment you turn it on, it freezes your pile. So in your case, every year that you delay is also one less zero that goes into the calculation. And so you'll actually see a bigger climb than somebody that had 35 years of history that counted towards Social Security pay-in. And for those that don't know, the CSRS, when that federal program was in place, you did not pay Social Security tax because you were not part of Social Security. You had your own thing. So the good news for you, David, is obviously, was it last year or year before? When did they make that change?
1: We'll say within the last 2 years. Yeah. I think it was,
0: But within the last 2 years, they got rid of the pension windfall provision. So that's massively going to help.
2: I know. I was so thankful for that. I mean, about the only thing I was thankful Biden got done. Yeah. So I just wonder. So if I don't take it, it don't grow anymore, does it? After 70?
0: Right. It'll stop at 70 in terms of that 8% per year increase. However,
2: however,
0: in your case, because you have the zeros, every year after 70 you delay is another year that has a number for it. So you're in an interesting situation that's not normal, right? This is one of those things that I was saying where there's situations that are specific to a person. Your specific to a person situation is that your PIA or primary insurance amount will actually continue to climb after 70 because you're replacing a zero in that calculation. And we all know what zeros do to averages, right?
2: Mm-hmm. Yeah. Oh, wow. So that might be something definitely to look at, cause as long as I keep working, especially. Because, mm-hmm. You know, I don't know when I'm going to stop. I mean, you know, me, I like to work. So I guess I don't know. I guess I'll keep going. I'm definitely going to look at that. That's great. That's crazy. That's, I didn't know it did that.
0: That is something specific to you, and it wouldn't have mattered if the pension windfall provision was still in place, but because that's now gone, right, and because you're going to have reached 70, and yes, the one part of that calculation stops, but the other part, the part that's actually before that, is still in play, and that's the PIA calculation, because it's the 35 highest earning years adjusted for inflation. So that's the part that's still going to move for you, is those 35 working years that they're using to build what your amount is.
2: Wow, that's very interesting. Golly. Okay. Well, I definitely have to kind of cipher on that a little bit and see. I mean, I might not take it, you know, if it's going to keep going. I mean, I don't really need it, you know, right now. I'm still working and rolling.
0: Right, and so, and you've got the CRS and the Navy pension, and so you've got a lot of buckets that are helping feed you income from different sources. It wouldn't surprise me. So some of the people that I have done the math for, that it did make sense to claim early, it was because their pensions and their other fixed income sources were sufficient enough that it, in their case, again, very specific case, very specific numbers, in their case, it actually made sense for them to claim it earlier.
1: Yeah.
0: So it really is way more personal than anybody gives it credit for in terms of when should I turn on my Social Security.
2: Wow. Okay. Wow. That's a great thing to know about.
1: Whole new math problem for you to do, David.
0: Right. Yeah. Oh, yeah. One bad thing for you, David, is they don't publicly release the exact way to calculate PIA there, but people have tried to like backwards engineer it. So
2: it was dollar of some year, I guess. That might be hard to figure. But, hey, thanks so much for the information. Y'all have a great weekend.
0: Hey, you as well.
1: Thanks,
0: God bless.
1: David.
0: Take care. All right, folks, we got to take a quick information time out. 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Smart Money time is 11:59. Lines are open. Give us a call, 855-765-1045. And did you know?
1: By what percentage are retiree health care costs expected to increase this year? You may not like hearing this, especially when we're having this Social Security conversation.
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4: Hi, I'm Ryan Blaney, a third-generation race car driver, and we dedicate a lot of...
5: Confirming Todd Blanche is Attorney General overnight.
6: The Senate is leaving town for August recess with two major items off their checklist. One of the big ones, Acting Attorney General Todd Blanche, whose nomination once appeared to be doomed, is set to take the helm as the country's top law enforcement official. His narrow confirmation comes after Senator Bill Cassidy backed him, and it was a key vote after Republicans Susan Collins and Lisa Murkowski sided with Democrats to oppose him.
7: On this vote, the yeas are 50, the nays are 49. The nomination is confirmed.
6: Blanche is reacting, saying, "I am deeply honored by the trust and confidence President Trump has placed in me to lead the Department of Justice as our great nation's 88th Attorney General."
5: And that's Fox's Madeline Rivera. The Senate also advancing a bipartisan spending bill as well. The U.S. and Iran may be on the verge of an agreement to open the Strait of Hormuz.
8: President Trump says negotiations are going well to reopen the Strait of Hormuz. He's saying he's taking a personal role in the negotiations, and he expects news on that front anytime soon. Some military analysts have expressed caution about what Iran's real intentions might be. One potential sticking point in any deal would be the level of control Iran would have over ships that pass through the strait. Would they be able to tax them, issue fees of any kind? That's something the U.S. has already rejected, and the U.S. does have leverage in the negotiations, not only due to military force, but due to the naval blockade already in place. Finally, U.S. Treasury Department saying a new round of economic sanctions is now targeting Iran's banking system.
5: Fox's Steve Harrigan. The Pentagon revoking former U.S. Air Force Secretary Frank Kendall's eligibility for classified info, barring him from holding any sensitive position, alleging Friday he disclosed sensitive info about the new Qatari-gifted Air Force One. 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
16: I'm Action News Jack's First Alert meteorologist Trevor Gibbs. A 6 on the WOKV weather meter for your Saturday, tracking scattered showers and thunderstorms both later in the morning and in the afternoon for some neighborhoods. Locally heavy rain and some areas of flooding not out of the question. We'll be quieting down tonight. It stays warm and humid as temperatures drop into the 70s overnight with partly cloudy skies. Summer-like for Sunday, tracking a dry and warm morning. Hot afternoon in the low 90s with scattered afternoon showers and thunderstorms. I'm Action News Jack's First Alert meteorologist Trevor Gibbs.
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17: Information presented on this program is believed to be factual and up-to-date, but we do not guarantee its accuracy, and it should not be regarded as a complete analysis of the subjects discussed. Topics should not be construed as an offer or solicitation to buy or sell any investments, and a professional advisor should be consulted before implementing any of the strategies discussed. Investments involve the potential for profit or loss and varying degrees of risk. There can be no assurance of any specific investment or strategy will be suitable or profitable for an investor's portfolio. Always consult an attorney or tax professional regarding your specific legal or tax situation. The advisor compensates the radio station for airing this program. Registration as an investment advisor is not an endorsement of the firm by securities regulators and does not mean the advisor has attained a particular level of skill or ability. Madden Advisory Services, Inc. is registered as an investment advisor with the SEC and only transacts business in states where the firm is properly registered or is excluded or exempted from registration requirements.
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0: 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Did you know?
1: What percentage are retiree health care costs expected to increase this year? You're probably not going to like this. According to Fidelity Investments, health care costs for a 65-year-old retiring in 2026 are expected to rise 7.5% this year alone. And that's after increasing 5% last year and 4% the year before, which means medical costs continue to outpace inflation in many areas. As a result, Fidelity now estimates the average 65-year-old retiring this year will spend $185,000 on health care throughout retirement. Woo-hoo. That's a lot of money.
0: It is. It is. And a good chunk of that is your Medicare premiums. And the rest of it is all the other stuff that we know is going to come up.
1: Well, for a couple, that figure, it climbs to about $371,000. And then the other piece of this that was very interesting is this just isn't affecting retirees. Nearly half of the large employers say they're planning on raising deductibles and co-pays and out-of-pocket costs for employees in the coming years. So if you are still in the workforce, you may feel the squeeze of those healthcare costs long before retirement even comes.
0: Are we talking about that? You know, it's a lot of people don't realize the cost of health insurance. You know, we often feel like the part that we have to pay is really bad, but I don't think a lot of people are aware of how much their company is paying for them.
1: How much is subsidized?
0: Right.
1: Yeah.
0: So what I think it's for the typical family of four in their 40s, I want to say that the average premium is somewhere in the neighborhood of $28,000.
1: That's a lot of money.
0: It's 28 grand is just, and that's like mostly covered by the company for people. They might only have a few hundred a month to pay for that. And the company is shelling out the rest.
1: That's a lot of money.
0: Right. And that's for more of a high deductible plan. You start going with one of those low deductible plans, you know, high deductible plans, one that has like, you know what, a $6,500, $7,000 deductible. You start going with one of those low deductible plans, it's like $500, then that premium skyrockets up. It's like nearly 35 grand or something like that. So
1: yeah.
0: It's a big number.
1: It's a really rude awakening, too, if people lose their job or, you know, if they change careers and then they're forced to pick up more of the tab. And it's, wait a minute, I didn't expect my healthcare costs to go up by this much.
0: Right. If you've been on COBRA, then you got the distinct pleasure of seeing what your company actually paid for you.
1: Yeah. Congratulations.
0: Right.
1: Here's your prize.
0: not great, right?
1: Maybe that's why they named it COBRA. It's like a snake. Like a constricting snake. Cuts off your air supply. Cuts off your money supply.
0: That would be more funny if it wasn't so true.
1: Oh, man.
0: But yeah, that's one of the largest expenses that you don't know that you have, that usually somebody else picks up most of the tab for, is health insurance. Insane if you try to go get personal coverage on that. Which is one of the reasons why, when you look at the healthcare exchanges and how discounted those are because of it being a government subsidized program, like, it actually does truly comparatively make it affordable.
1: Well, I also want to bring up, you know, we were talking about Social Security, claiming strategies before the break. And this is one of the biggest reasons why when people look at that age 62, this is the earliest I can claim, could just be done with work. And it sounds wonderful. And this will actually cover all my bills. And then you actually sit down and you go, well, look at what your employer is paying for your health insurance. You're not eligible for Medicare until 65. So now you have to cover this portion of your health care and then go, what? Wait, whoa.
0: Right. You're basically buying a used car every year until you hit 65. Like, oh, no, what?
1: I did not expect this. And it's right. One of the biggest reasons why when you see somebody that has an income shortfall, it actually exacerbates the problem when you try to tackle in or throw in the health care piece too.
0: And a lot of people that end up pulling the trigger on retiring early, they end up putting themselves in a scenario where they take the risk of having a catastrophic medical bill that just wipes them out.
1: Yeah. What an awful thing.
0: Because they can't do the cash for cash flow reasons, they can't do the insurance piece. And so they're like, you know what? I'll roll the dice.
1: I'll forego it. Yep.
0: That, you need to know how dangerous that is. What if you have to have an open heart surgery and you have a $600,000 bill? Like, well, I don't need health insurance. Oh yeah, you got 600 grand laying around that won't wreck you to pay out of pocket? Well, no.
1: Yep.
0: All right, then you need health insurance.
1: So we talk about this a lot, and you had mentioned this. We got the great call from David, really great, you know, situation that David's in where he's looking at claiming strategies, you know, above and beyond age 70, which is very unique, very rare. We were talking about, you know, reasons somebody might collect it at an earlier age at 62. And you had brought up that, you know, one of the most successful claiming strategies at 62 was somebody that already had enough income. They had, you know, pensions, they had money that was flowing in from outside sources. If you are in a situation where you are debating whether you should claim at 62 and your situation is the reverse of that, it's because you have an income shortfall that you're trying to solve for, that's probably a clue. This is usually the first clue that you probably shouldn't be collecting at 62.
0: Yep.
1: It's a red flag. Every time I see it and it's, well, this would fix all of my money woes and this would give me more... cash flow, the ability to spend and live my life, this will fix my problems, usually a sign you shouldn't be collecting at the first moment and the first opportunity.
0: Because time and time again, when we do the math for folks that are in that scenario, it ends up being the case that what really needs to happen is they need to find a way to continue to work for a few more years at least and try to cover that gap organically themselves for now and get that larger Social Security benefit that they would otherwise be foregoing. Because again, it's $30 out of every 100, right? That you would get at your full retirement age if you claim it at 62 versus your full retirement age. That is a huge haircut. Please do not undercut the amount that you're foregoing if you choose to file early. That is an important consideration. You cannot just close your eyes and swallow the pill. You better make sure that you checked your numbers and double checked them.
1: And it is really hard to have these conversations, especially when people feel like this money can make a huge difference for me right now. And I need this money. And then you have to be the bad guy and tell them it's going to make so much more of a difference for you later. You have to think of the future prospects and what this means if you delay claiming this, if you turn it on later versus turning on now. Here's the situation if you turn it on now, this is where the road leads. This is the situation if you turn it on later and you're on a better track, on better financial footing. But it's really hard when you're in a situation where you feel like, hey, this is going to help me so much today. Why is this person telling me that I shouldn't do it?
0: I know for a fact that we have lost business on the fact that we are willing to have the tough conversations with people because sometimes they just don't want to hear it.
1: Yeah.
0: Right? I know that we've lost people that could have been good clients for us because we were willing to sit there and say, hey, actually, this is what would be best for you, regardless of how you might feel about it. And that is a huge difference in, you know, sitting down with somebody that just wants to be the yes man or lady to tell you what you want to hear, even though they may or may not know. I mean, some of them might not have some of the skill set, but finding somebody that knows how to give you the real deal is important.
1: Yeah.
0: Right? Because I don't know about you guys listening in, but if it were me sitting on that side of the table and I was about to do something that would legitimately harm myself, I would hope that somebody that's supposed to be an expert in the field would be willing to look me dead in the eye and say, I know you're not going to want to hear this, but sometimes I have to play the part of the quote unquote bad guy. So here's the thing that you actually really need to hear. And honestly, what better form of demonstrating love for another human being than helping them try to avoid a situation which will harm them if they go down that path?
1: It's a little bit of that tough love.
0: Yeah.
1: Yeah.
0: The kind that we've forgotten how to do as a nation in general.
1: Yes.
0: That's what that is. I know you do. I know I do. We look out for people.
1: Yes.
0: Right? It's why we do the show. It's why it's the reason. So.
1: And just to be very clear, and I think that this needs to be said, you know, the correct answer, it's not always you have to wait or you should wait. That's not
0: what
1: we're
0: saying.
1: No. Yeah.
0: But somebody should be honest with you if that is the answer.
1: And they should help you run the numbers and help you look at the numbers and give you that perspective, because sometimes it's very hard to look at the other side or look outside of our own situation and realize that this is an emotional decision we're making, maybe not the best mathematical or financial decision.
0: And it's fine to have a feeling about something, but I would also hope that somebody would present the truth before me.
1: Yes.
0: So, all right, we've got to take a quick information timeout. 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Smart Money Time is 11:18. And folks, we are here this weekend to play Two Truths and a Lie kind of mix-up version for Smart Money.
1: But we want to play it with you.
0: But we want to play it with you, so call us. 855-765-1045. What's that thing that you heard or that you have questions about? Again, 855-765-1045. And did you know?
1: How much cheaper are fixer-upper homes selling today compared to move-in ready homes?
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7: How much cheaper are fixer-upper homes selling today compared to move-in-ready homes? According to Zillow, fixer-uppers are selling at an average 14% discount compared to similar move-in ready homes. And that is the largest discount the company has recorded in years. That's nearly double last year's discount of around 7%. But buyers aren't rushing in to grab the fixer-upper bargains because the cost of fixing them has skyrocketed. You have higher prices for building materials because of inflation and increased construction costs. It has made renovations far more expensive than they were just a few years ago. And 45% of construction companies say they've experienced project delays because they can't find enough workers or subcontractors. And even major retailers like Home Depot and Lowe's say homeowners are putting off big remodeling projects because of the cost. So when you're shopping around and you see these great deals on fixer-uppers, it may not be the great deal that it was just a few years ago because the cost of making those updates and repairs has really gone up.
6: Yeah. Not surprised.
7: More than what you remember them to be.
6: It's a funny thing that inflation does to stuff. They get more expensive.
7: Yeah. Yeah. And I know it's been a big surprise for a lot of just homeowners that want to do updates or, you know, they're needing to do maintenance projects. And then they go and they get quotes and they go, oh, my goodness, this is way more than what it cost me 10 years ago.
6: Another thing that's kind of a byproduct of this whole mortgage lock-in thing that's happened, because there's such a huge amount of the American population that still has a sub 4% mortgage, all of those people don't want to move.
7: They're not going anywhere. They're locked in.
6: So that means that there's actually been an increase in demand for a lot of those construction crews and stuff to do those home updates. What do we know about increasing the demand for something and not changing a lot of the supply for it?
7: Yeah. Yeah. There goes your costs. There goes the prices, people. That's why you have to pay more.
6: This weird thing happens when two people want the same thing and there's only one of them, that usually ends in a fight, right? Hopefully with the price, right? When nobody would like to get in a fisticuffs over.
7: Oh, no.
6: It usually manifests in a fight in price, right? Well, you know what? I'll pay you $18 an hour. I'll pay you $19. I'll pay you $20. And that stops when the other person drops out and says, I am not going to pay more than this. And that's what we're seeing happen in some of these areas where you've had increases in demand and no increases in supply. And in the case of, like you mentioned,

0: and subcontractors, things like that. It's actually the opposite. You've had a decrease in supply of one of the important parts of getting work done is having the workers.
1: Well, you know, it's actually very funny because tying into our market segment this week, when you look at the jobs number, the recent jobs figures, it showed that construction was an area that's hiring. They're looking for great people.
0: They had a lot of hires in the construction and infrastructure sector of the jobs market. That was one of the hottest parts of that reading, actually.
1: Yeah, so they need you. If you have skills in that area, you can find a job.
0: Or want to build them.
1: Yeah,
0: you want to build skills in an area. That's an area that right now that's hungry for it.
1: Hot.
0: So, or at least as of last month, it was.
1: Yeah.
0: Precisely. I guess there's that. I got another one for you.
1: Okay.
0: I thought of another one for you. Since we need somebody else to come in after this and give us another one to play with. But, all right, three statements. Ready?
1: Okay.
0: All right, Roth contributions and conversions, they work best as a long-term structured plan. So that's statement number one.
1: Okay.
0: Statement number two, converting all, some, or none of your IRAs into Roth should depend on your current and expected future taxes and your other personal circumstances. So that's statement two.
1: Okay.
0: Statement three, when you get close to RMD age, you should just Roth convert as much as you can. That's statement three.
1: Mm-hmm.
0: Hmm.
1: Jeopardy music. Cue the Jeopardy music.
0: I can't do more than a certain number of seconds, you know?
1: You're doing great. It's really good.
0: If I go all the way through, then I use somebody else's IP.
1: Oh, yeah. Okay.
0: The false statement in there is the last one this time. It is when you get close to RMD age, you should just Roth convert everything or as much as you can. It's never... I don't know if you noticed the difference in the way it was worded. The first two are talking about, you know, structured long-term planning, you know, what are your current and expected taxes and other circumstances. Notice the commonality there. It's taking into consideration other things.
1: Mm-hmm.
0: When you hear these statements from these people in these places and it's, you should just do this, that's a very good sign that there's a lot missing.
1: That sounds like one of those 30-second TikTok videos.
0: Right.
1: Yes.
0: Isn't that weird how that works? All right. We got to take a quick information timeout. 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Smart Money Time is 11:29, and lines are open. Give us a call, 855-765-1045. Again, that's 855-765-1045. And did you know?
1: Good news for you, Mike. I have the pet of your dreams. Ooh. Which state just eliminated the permit fee for owning a pet raccoon?
0: Oh.
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0: Then you know why Smokey tells you when he sees you.
1: Fox News, I'm Angelo Bavaro. The Senate confirming Todd Blanche as Attorney General overnight, 50 to 49.
2: His narrow confirmation comes after Senator Bill Cassidy backed him. And it was a key vote after Republicans Susan Collins and Lisa Murkowski sided with Democrats to oppose him.
1: Fox's Madeline Rivera. Senators did leave Washington for their summer recess without passing the Save America Act, which would require voter ID and to vote in federal elections. Vice President J.D. Vance weighing in on Fox's Saturday in America.
3: The president's priority right now is to get the Save America Act passed. I think it's absurd that we're the most advanced democracy in the entire world, and yet we don't have voter ID. 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
1: GOP lawmakers said they would try again to approve elements of that bill as part of a broader GOP budget package when they return to work in September.
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12: I'm Action News Jax, First Alert meteorologist Trevor Gibbs. A 6 on the WOKV weather meter for your Saturday, tracking scattered showers and thunderstorms both later in the morning and in the afternoon for some neighborhoods. Locally heavy rain and some areas of flooding not out of the question. We'll be quieting down tonight. It stays warm and humid as temperatures drop into the 70s overnight with partly cloudy skies. Summer-like for Sunday, tracking a dry and warm morning. Hot afternoon in the low 90s with scattered afternoon showers and thunderstorms. I'm Action News Jax, First Alert meteorologist Trevor Gibbs.
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13: Jacksonville, welcome back to 104.5 WOKV, Jacksonville's news and talk. Smart Money Time is 11:35 and lines are open, so give us a call, 855-765-1045. Again, that's 855-765-1045. And did you know?
14: Which state just eliminated the permit fee for owning a pet raccoon, a little trash panda? A new Tennessee law eliminated the $31 permit fee for owning a pet raccoon making it a little easier for residents to legally keep one. Before Tennessee residents, though, start looking for a pet raccoon, there are still some rules. The raccoon cannot be taken from the wild. It must come from a legal source. You have to have it vaccinated, and owners still need a possession permit from the Tennessee Wildlife Resources Agency. And wildlife officials aren't exactly encouraging the trend. They warn that raccoons can carry diseases and often become territorial and aggressive as they get older, making them much more challenging pets than many people expect. Now, the law was passed after lawmakers said they had heard from constituents who wanted to legally own pet raccoons. So you can move to Tennessee, Mike, and have your own little trash panda.
15: I'm good. I don't necessarily need one, although I have heard that they're very social and very, very intelligent.
14: They're so cute. They're so cute. I just don't want to get near them.
15: Apparently until they get old, and then
14: they get crotchety aggressive and mean. And
15: don't touch my bed. I'm just cleaning it. Chill out. Oh, it's raining. WOKV weather window says it's going to rain.
14: Yeah, well, there you go. It came.
15: Darn it. But also, yay, need the rain. But there goes the afternoon.
14: That's okay. Maybe it'll be brief and short, and then you can carry on as intended.
15: And there you go.
14: Yeah,
15: there
14: go find your trash panda, Mike. Maybe he's coming out. It's nice and cool. You'll find him. You can take him to Tennessee.
15: Just go hang out, you know. Maybe grab a cookie, a biscuit.
14: Ooh, if you give a raccoon a cookie.
15: You'd be your best friend.
14: Yeah.
15: Right before the break, I gave the two truths and a lie version for Roth conversions. You know, this is one of those things where Roths recently have suddenly become like the internet's favorite thing to tell everybody that they should only have that. Reality is that it is very much so dependent on your situation, because so many people are going to be in a much lower tax bracket when they retire than they were when they were working, which is the whole reason they saved into the pre-retirement account or pre-tax retirement account in the first place. Was if I take it now in the form of a paycheck and put it into a Roth while I'm working, then I have to pay, I don't know, say 22, 24, maybe 32% taxes, maybe higher.
14: Yep.
15: And if I wait to recognize that as income by stashing it in a retirement account and taking it out later when I actually need it to live on, then okay, what if you're in the 12% bracket, right? Or maybe you were in the 24, but now you're going to be in the 22. Or maybe you're in the 32, but you're going to be in the 22 in retirement. That this is one of those things where when people hit retirement, they often look at what their tax situation is going to be, and they feel instantly bad about it.
14: Yeah. Yeah. I noticed that too.
15: Because they're like, oh, now I have no choice but to pay the taxes, right? And I hear what you're saying there, but you're ignoring the fact at that point, and I know why, but you're ignoring the fact that actually you are experiencing the better than the alternative when you made that decision consequences. And the reason that you feel bad about it is because you're experiencing the consequences separate from the decision point.
14: Mm-hmm.
15: Right? If you had those happen right next to each other, you'd feel good about your choice because I paid less tax overall than I would have if I had done the Roth before. Right? So when you're in retirement and you're looking at, should I Roth convert? Now this is a math problem. And the math problem is, how do I pay the least amount of tax possible over my lifetime and possibly the lifetime of my children or heirs?
14: Yes. Yes. And that's the question people should be asking. That's the question that's often missed. because people just hear, oh, a Roth conversion, this is a way that I can avoid taxes. That's not a way that you avoid taxes.
15: You're accelerating it, actually.
14: It's a decision that you're going to pay tax voluntarily today in hopes of improving a future result or tomorrow's result.
15: So that is something, it is something to pay attention to, right? You should be in touch with that. You should be looking at your tax planning. That's, we're not saying you shouldn't do those things. What we are saying is there is no automatic answer for that. It is something you literally have to do the math with. And a lot of people have trouble with that math because it's not exactly like 1 + 1 = 2. Right.
14: I wish it was that easy.
15: I wish it was that easy. It would make our day job way more easy if it was that easy. But then also nobody would need us to have our day job. It is not the simplest math problem to figure out or estimate what your future ongoing tax load would be. It is not impossible for anybody to figure out how to do that math, but it does mean that at 45, 65, 55, 75, whatever age you are, you're going to have to learn how to do a new type of math problem that you might not have done before. And a lot of people are just like, I'm not dealing with that. Let me go find someone.
14: You know what I often experience with people that are worried about this? They're very concerned about what's going to happen when they reach RMD age and they have these huge pre-tax retirement accounts. They immediately think, oh, well, a future RMD, this is a tax emergency for me. And it's not a tax emergency. It's a projected taxable distribution. And you compare that projection with the tax cost of not having those large RMDs, and you weigh your options, right? But eliminating, and I need people to hear this, eliminating your RMD is not a victory. It's not a victory if you have overpaid the tax required to eliminate it.
15: Right.
14: That's not a win. But people think all the time, well, this is going to be a huge win for me because I pay the taxes. I never have to worry about the taxes. Now, you do the math, you run the projection, you're way overpaying today just so you don't have to worry about the RMD.
15: And most folks are going to need more than their RMD would be to live on. So they end up making themselves pay more in tax today just to turn around and withdraw the same amount of money that they were going to withdraw before.
14: Anyway. Right. Well, and the other thing that I see is that's using it for, hey, I have planned spending needs.
15: Right.
14: This is what I'm going to need it for. But if you plan on gifting money or you plan on being charitable, you have aspirations to donate funds, there can be very good reasons for leaving it in a pre-tax. And there are ways you can do qualified charitable distributions where those aren't going to hit your income when you're taking some or all of that RMD figure.
15: As a QCD, right?
14: Yes.
15: It's not considered income then because you gave it away. And that goes back to a lot of a fairly good, like, it's not a misunderstanding per se. It's a disconnect that a lot of people have with the tax code, is they're not aware of some of the tools that are available there and how they interact, right? QCD is a big one. A ton of folks out there, even plenty of advisors in the space, right, don't know about QCDs. They're like, what? This is a nifty thing. We never knew about that. Qualified charitable distributions can be a wonderful way to do the giving that you would do anyway in a way that doesn't hurt you, right? And a lot of things in the tax code are built around one of two things. Well, I should say everything in the tax code is built around one of two things. The first one is revenue generation, because the government does need money to run. So if you want a military, you're going to need taxes. If you want a federal law enforcement agency that makes sure that we don't have illegal immigration, you're going to need taxes. There's a ton of reasons that, it's not a bad thing to have taxes drawn. The second reason for the tax code is to incentivize the behaviors that as a society we want to see, right? So you have things like the child tax credit, because we believe in family generation and building of families and communities and passing that forward. You have charitable deductions and qualified charitable disbursements. All of those things incentivize, you know, taking and stewarding some of the assets that you were able to accumulate while you work to help support those other good causes that nobody would want to support if it wasn't, or might have less support than if it wasn't incentivized or protected from taxation. If you're going to pay taxes on money, it decreases your incentive to say, you know what, I'll give this to a good cause. If you're not going to tax the money that goes to a good cause, then people are more likely to give to the good cause, right?
14: Yep.
15: So those are the two reasons that the tax code exists. And I see it often that we look at the word tax as a all the time bad thing. And while I agree you should minimize your overall tax load, particularly because of how some of our taxes are being spent, but that's a different conversation. That's why representation is important, researching candidates, et cetera. That's a different conversation. You should not strive to pay more than you should, but you should pay what is owed.
14: Yeah.
15: Right? Give Caesar what is Caesar's.
14: Yep.
15: So that is one of those things where, yes, optimize your tax scenario. But just hearing something online is not optimizing your tax scenario.
14: And I want to give people a couple of reasons why you might look at doing a Roth conversion. Some really good, you know, answers for is this the right thing to do? Is this the right time? Mm-hmm. Kind of get the juices flowing, you know. The first one is you're trying to fill room in a remaining tax bracket or a target tax bracket that you have. And generally this is because you're in a lower tax bracket that you're trying to fill. Maybe you have an unusually low income year for some reason. Hey, could be a great opportunity to do a Roth conversion. Maybe you're looking at balancing your pre-tax, your Roth, and your taxable accounts. Because we talk a lot about tax diversity. And that is something, when you look at your situation, you do not have. You do not have any tax diversity.
15: And if that's the case, it can be a good reason.
14: It can be a really good reason.
15: Yep.
14: Another one that pops up is you're trying to improve the tax situation for surviving spouse or heirs. And this is one that often gets left behind because people think, oh, I'd love to be able to give this money tax-free to my heirs. What tax bracket are your heirs in?
15: Right.
14: Because what we often see is your heirs are in a lower tax bracket than you. So this is actually costing you more just so you can transfer this money tax-free to them.
15: You're actually giving them less than they would get if you didn't do the Roth conversion.
14: Yes, yes.
15: I see that a lot, actually. And that actually throws some of the people that I've talked to about that said, you know, I want to look at this. That throws them for a loop when one of my questions to them, okay, great, we'll do that. What tax bracket are your children in? And they're like, what? Why does that matter?
14: Why are you asking that?
15: And then you go through it and they're like, oh.
14: I didn't know that. This makes sense.
15: Well, and it immediately clicks as soon as you put that out there like that and kind of walk through the chain of thought. They're like, okay, that actually makes perfect sense. If they would only pay 12, but I pay 22, I paid an extra 10%, an extra 10 cents out of every dollar that I didn't need to pay, that they wouldn't have had to if I didn't do the conversion. Right. So it's not just like so many things in this space. And I swear, if you listen to us for any length of time, it is exceedingly rare that we give a blanket answer to anything. And if that's ever confused you, it's because a blanket answer is almost always immediately the wrong answer.
14: We try to make it personal to you.
15: And notice even in that, I said is almost always, right?
14: Yes.
15: Because sometimes a blanket answer might apply to, I don't know, 10% of people. Maybe sometimes it applies to 40. Maybe sometimes it applies to that one dude sitting, and a perfect example, David earlier with his Social Security question. If I gave that as a blanket answer and it applies to like two people,
14: you would mess people up.
15: I would mess people up, right? You cannot. If you see an absolute claim in this space, more than likely somebody left something out, and it's probably important stuff that they left out.
14: So true.
15: So, all right, we got to take a quick information timeout. 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Smart Money Time is 11:50. 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And did you know?
14: What percentage of retired Americans are still working for a paycheck?
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13: 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Smart Money Time is 11:55, and did you know?
14: What percentage of retired Americans are still working for a paycheck? This is according to Western and Southern Financial Group. 45% of retired Americans are still working for pay, and another 19% say they'd consider going back to work if the right opportunity came along. That's a very high number of retirees.
13: Yeah, it is. All right, we've got Diane in Crescent City with a comment around IRAs. Diane, how are you doing this weekend?
0: Oh, doing fine, and you guys are great. Let me tell you, this is factual for myself personally. I love the fact that you're talking very candidly with folks about different things to consider and not assume that a blanket solution is the right solution. I did contact about a year and a half, 2 years ago, an individual who was strongly touting significant tax savings for Roth conversions. And in all fairness, he did a good analysis of my situation, and I was a very poor candidate for a Roth conversion. Mm-hmm. I am retired. My husband and I have a pretty sizable estate, the majority of which is in an IRA. And our situation, which is why it's so important for your listeners to know that, to your point, it does vary. We were in a higher tax bracket when we were working than we are now. And we've been retired for 7 years. And so that's fared very well. Number two, our estate is going to charity. Over 90% of our estate is going to charity. And I am shocked to think of, if I made a decision to convert my IRA in the past to a non-IRA, I would be a significant disservice for charity.
13: Your goals.
14: True.
13: Absolutely.
0: So you all, it's and I notice this is a pattern with you. You really try to make sure folks understand that there is no cut and dry answer. There is no magic bullet. You really have to look at your individual situation, and you do a great job with it. You do a great job explaining it to help lead people in the direction so they can make the best decision for themselves and their family. So that's why I listen to you, because I think you're just amazing. You're not a cut and dry organization. You're not feel like anything's cookie cutter or abide by our services. You do a phenomenal job, and I've noticed that for a long time. So hats off to you.
13: Well, thank you, and you're making us both choke up a little bit over here, because that's super high praise.
0: I'm only speaking facts. I would never say it if it wasn't a fact. So I think you're top notch. So I will leave it at that. And you guys have a great day, okay?
13: You as well.
14: Diane, thank you so much. We love you. We appreciate it. You made our day. Thank you.
0: It's true. People need to listen, because big financial mistakes can be just unbelievably earth-shattering for families. So great job.
13: I appreciate that. Thank you so much.
0: All right, take care.
13: God bless. Have a great weekend.
0: All right.
13: All right, folks, that sound in the background tells us it's the end of today's show. God bless you. Thank you for joining us today. We truly appreciate you and your calls. If nobody's told you they cared about you today, know that we do. And always remember that most important investment you're ever going to make is not going to be found on a statement or a balance sheet. It's that special time you're spending with your friends, your family, and your loved ones. So do what you can to spend that time, because time is the one thing that you can't get back. To our American warriors, you and your families, God bless you guys, and thank you so much for what you're willing to do and the sacrifices you are willing to make to protect our American way of life in our free country. To our first responders, our police officers, firemen, EMTs, you and your families, God bless you guys for watching our backs and giving us safe cities to live in while we're here at home. You don't get enough credit for what you do and the risk that you put yourselves in to provide that ultimate sacrifice and those ultimate services. In so many cases, you don't get recognized enough. So God bless you. Thank you. Remember, folks, every day is a special day given to us by our Lord and Savior Jesus Christ. So try and give some of your time, talents, or worldly treasures to serve those around you and show them His grace. We are called to be joyful givers, and we're called to give Him all the praise and the glory.
15: Fathers, know that you'll never stand as tall as when you kneel to pray. And teach your children how to pray, because that is not taught anywhere else. And lastly, always stand tall with honor and respect for that American flag, because that's the symbol of all of the sacrifices that have come before or will come to free nations, eradicate slavery, promote equality and justice, and wipe away poverty. And those are things that we, the people, have to uphold or they go away. That's an everyday fight. So God bless. Have a great week. We'll see you next weekend. Bye-bye.
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2: The nation has a new top law enforcement official. I'm Angelo Bavaro, Fox News. President Trump's nearly doomed attorney general pick, Todd Blanche, squeaked through Senate confirmation overnight after a last-minute Republican lifeline.
3: His narrow confirmation comes after Senator Bill Cassidy backed him, and it was a key vote after Republicans Susan Collins and Lisa Murkowski sided with Democrats to oppose him.
4: On this vote, the yeas are 50, the nays are 49. The nomination is confirmed.
3: Blanche is reacting, saying, "I am deeply honored by the trust and confidence President Trump has placed in me to lead the Department of Justice as our great nation's 88th Attorney General."
2: Fox's Madeline Rivera. The Senate also advanced a bipartisan interim spending bill, which helps avoid a government shutdown. President Trump says he's planning to appeal to the Supreme Court after a lower court ordered the halt of construction on the White House ballroom.
5: Federal appeals court affirming 2-1 that whether, quote, a massive ballroom should be constructed is for Congress to decide and not a matter for executive self-help. And it cites the Constitution as assigning Congress, not the executive, the responsibility to decide proposed changes to the physical design of the White House, and that in order to move forward, the Trump administration must obtain Congress's authorization. Well, President Trump blasted the ruling on Truth Social, saying, in part, quote, "We are presidents elected by the people of the United States of America and have many rights, including the right to fix, renovate, secure, protect, and beautify the White House grounds, which has been built and rebuilt and renovated and re-renovated, prepared, and simply made better."
2: Fox's Jamie Painter. Former President Joe Biden's prostate cancer has spread to other parts of his body. That's according to his son Hunter in a new interview with the BBC. Hunter also said the cancer is causing his father pain, even as he continues to speak out on public issues. 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
8: I'm Action News Jax, First Alert meteorologist Trevor Gibbs. A 6 on the WOKV weather meter for your Saturday, tracking scattered showers and thunderstorms both later in the morning and in the afternoon for some neighborhoods. Locally heavy rain and some areas of flooding not out of the question. We'll be quieting down tonight. It stays warm and humid as temperatures drop into the 70s overnight with partly cloudy skies. Summer-like for Sunday, tracking a dry and warm morning. Hot afternoon in the low 90s with scattered afternoon showers and thunderstorms. I'm Action News Jax, First Alert meteorologist Trevor Gibbs.
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11: Yep, just what are we going to talk about today, Justin?
10: I don't think if you gave me 10 guesses, I would ever get it right.
11: That's okay. We'll think of something to talk about.
10: Yeah, it always goes a fun direction, for sure.
11: We always get something. But, we've been on this kick. You haven't been here for a couple of weeks, by the way.
10: Yeah.
11: But kind of bringing you up to date, Justin.
10: Yeah. Back from vacation.
11: Okay, nice. But some of us are still working for a living.
10: Yeah, okay. Yeah.
11: But anyway, we've been getting into this property thing. You know, we were talking about trespass. I think you may be here. We're talking about trespasser rights. We've been talking about Good Samaritan laws, people who stop and render aid to someone. What kind of liability do they have if you gratuitously just stop on the side of the road and help someone in need? So we've been covering a lot of different, you know, areas of property law and, you know, liability. What part we have not covered, which we're going to get into today. By the way, you know, your phone calls are the priority. Mm-hmm. So if you want to call in and give us an opinion on your legal situation or about the legals, the whole legal system, civil justice system, whatever you want to talk about. You want to talk about us? Yeah. You want to talk about anything else? We're all ears. We can handle it. But what area we haven't talked about is attractive nuisance. That's when you're responsible for what happens to a trespasser on your property.
10: Mm.
11: And it deals with artificial, not man-created objects that are on your property that attract children to your property. They're trespassers. They're not supposed to be there. Mm-hmm. They don't have your permission or consent to be there, but they trespass onto your property and they're injured. Under Florida law, you are totally liable for trespassing children. And there are several elements of this law, of this rule of law, to make you responsible. The first element is the owner, or the one who controls the property, knows or has reason to know that children are likely to trespass in that area. Two, the condition poses an unreasonable risk of serious injury or death to children. And three, the child's inability to comprehend, because of the kid's age and youth, they really can't appreciate the seriousness of the condition. Now, You, as the owner or the possessor of the property, have a duty to maintain the condition and eliminate the danger that you have created. Now, these have to be man-made type situation. If it's like a lake on your property or retention pond, that's different. I'm talking about man-made or man-created type situations, like a swimming pool. Okay, that's an attractive nuisance. Mm-hmm. That pool, according to the Florida law, I think it's statute 515.27, you've got to have a certain type of fence around it, a certain type of lock, a certain type of alarm. And I tell you, you got to be careful because
0: that statute evolved out of the common law, yeah, you know, of attractive nuisance.
11: Yeah. Mm-hmm. So another attractive,
0: yeah.
11: And, but in that, when it comes to these pools, you got to be careful because we've handled a case before where this person had a had a fence around the pool, but they have one of those little step ladders by the fence, so the kid was able to climb over the step ladder and get over the fence.
12: Oh, that is too easy.
11: Yeah, yeah, so
0: I'm sure there's statutes. Yeah, there's statutes.
11: So I'm just giving examples of attractive nuisance. Let me give you another example. Under Florida Statute 823.08, abandoning airtight units like discarded refrigerators, ice boxes, clothes washing machines, dryers, without removing the doors is explicitly illegal and constitutes an attractive nuisance. So because a kid can crawl into that refrigerator, close the door, and suffocate.
12: And be stuck.
11: And be stuck. Can't get out and cannot breathe. Same thing with a washing machine. Same thing with a freezer.
12: And this would be on your property.
11: I'm just giving the
12: example. Yeah.
11: Just say you abandon a refrigerator on your property. That's an attractive nuisance. A child walks on you, a child is trespassing, comes onto your property, goes into the refrigerator, closes the door, and dies. You're responsible for that.
0: A pile of rubble, with metal and stuff like that. That means you created.
11: Yeah, I can give you. Yeah, it's got to be man-made.
0: That's man-made. You you're created a pile of junk.
12: Like a junk. I see a few of the, not to call that, but you drive up Girvin, there's some of those houses that are kind of further back. You see areas where they've got like piles of stuff or whatever.
11: Construction sites.
0: Yeah.
11: Scaffolding. Trampolines. Unsecured heavy machinery are frequent targets of attractive nuisance. Those are man-made conditions. This doctrine of attractive nuisance specifically states it's got to be an artificial man-made feature. Property owners are generally not liable under the attractive nuisance doctrine for things like lakes, ponds, and trees, unless the owner has created a hidden trap uncommon to natural bodies.
0: And then what's a child too? You know, like, so who, what age?
11: Well, that
0: there's a certain point where they start to appreciate the danger.
12: Yeah.
0: You know? No, so, I don't think it's 18. It's probably a little less than that.
11: It depends on the age of the kid. I mean, and the ability of the kid to comprehend.
12: I mean, would that be kind of the counter defense, I guess, against that is to try to imply that the kid knew of these dangers, you know, through questioning or anything like that?
0: Yeah. I mean, but there's a certain age where, you know, the law, and I don't know what it is off the top of my head.
11: I think it's based on the child's ability.
0: It's kind of like a moving target there.
11: What type of attractive nuisance it is, too. I mean, there's many factors, but this attractive nuisance doctrine, in simple terms, makes you responsible as an owner for any man-made dangerous condition that would attract children onto your property. I'll put it in that.
12: Mm-hmm.
11: We gave some, it could be, there are other examples. You know, we talked about swimming pools, trampolines, you know, scaffolding. It could be anything.
0: I mean, what it does is when you do something on your property, think about it. It makes you think. That's what the law is. Okay, as a homeowner, I've got possession of this whatever, pool, pile of rubble, washing machine. Think about how you're going to, you know, what you're going to do with it, you know? Don't just throw it out there. Think about what could happen, and that the law makes the owner, the landowner, think about it a little bit. How can I protect the people around me, you know, from what I'm about to do on my property?
12: Well, I've been wondering, you know, we had a neighbor that had a birthday party, and they had a bounce house come. And, you know, they don't have a fence around their backyard, but they put up a bounce house for, it was probably like a day and a half. And we definitely caught kids sneaking on it to go play. And I mean, that's an attractive nuisance
0: because it may not be inflated right. People aren't allowed. But I just Googled it. I mean, kids under 12, generally 12 and under is where, when you start to get 13, 14, in your teenagers, you start to understand things that are dangerous.
11: Comprehend danger. But, you know, like, yeah, they jump on that. I mean, they're on that bouncy thing. They, you know, there's no supervision there.
12: Someone falls or
11: hurts.
12: Yeah. Or worse, they unplug it and it deflates on somebody.
11: Yeah, so those are attractive. That's the attractive nuisance doctrine in Florida.
12: Okay.
11: It holds you as a landowner or the person who controls the property responsible for children who are trespassing on your property when you knew or should have known they would be attracted to it.
12: Okay.
11: And it encompasses any artificially man-made kind of object or situation that you created that would attract kids onto the property. So
12: interesting. Okay. Yeah. Well, let's go to break. We got Christopher on the line, but I want to be able to spend enough time with Christopher. It looks like we're going to be talking utility bills a little bit. Ooh. And if you would like to call in the next segment, 855-765-1045. That's 855-765-1045. We'll be right back on Legal Live, sponsored by Farrah and Farrah, 1045 WOKV, Jacksonville's News and Talk.
13: Here's what you missed on Legal Live with Farrah and Farrah.
11: There was a time in Jacksonville a couple of years ago where there were several drownings in retention ponds. But Florida law, you're not required to have a fence around a retention pond. The only way you can be held responsible if someone drowns in a retention pond is if the retention pond constitutes a trap or a dangerous condition. Florida law does have the water management district that controls retention ponds requires a certain slope on these retention ponds, okay, before somebody can build a responsible.
14: Like a residential pool.
12: Yeah.
14: Where you have to have a fence around it, you know?
12: Yeah.
14: If you have to have it around a pool, why not around a retention pond?
11: Well, you got retention. You got these huge retention ponds and apartment complexes.
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12: 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Taking your questions and legal comments, 855-765-1045. That's 855-765-1045. And that's what we'll do. We'll run out to the phones right now to Christopher from the South Side. Thanks for calling in. What's your question?
22: Hey, guys. Thanks for taking my call.
11: Yeah, Christopher.
22: Just quickly, I had a gentleman from JEA come up my driveway this morning and told me that he has to change my sensor on the wall because it hasn't been recording our water consumption. It's going to take, I guess, for a few months, a year, I don't know. I mean, obviously, that's their problem. And then he says, well, you know, we'll change the sensor, and then obviously I want to pay for the water. But what he said to me was, since we haven't been paying for so long, there's a lot of other houses in our development, that if he hooked it up today, say for 30 days, they'll monitor our consumption of water, right? And then retro that for 3 months for May, June, and July and try to charge us those 3 months.
11: Whoa.
22: And this is completely their fault, right?
11: So they want to go back and recalculate what you owe them.
22: Right. They're going to try to base it on our consumption.
0: Okay, yeah. Let me give you my advice. Take a vacation for the next month.
12: Yeah. Leave the house for a little bit. Don't use any water.
22: I told my wife, we'll go out and bathe somewhere else. But you're right, Chuck. That's funny. But yeah, over the next 30 days, they would monitor our consumption, retro that, and say, okay, this is the consumption, whatever it is, you're going to hold that for May, June, and July as well. And I'm thinking to myself, you must be crazy. I didn't have them do it. I said, I'll talk over with my wife. Let me reinvestigate this. This doesn't sound right. You know, if I have to pay for water I'm using, sure. But in the past months, you know, this is GEA's problem, is it not?
0: Yeah, I mean, they control that sensor. You can't put it on.
11: Did you allow him to change the sensor?
22: No, sir. I told him not to. I said, walk away. He says, well, there'll be another agent. Probably come by next week or two. And then there was that threat. I said, if I don't change it, he said, well, GEA will set your water off. Yeah. Sure, I mean, change my sensor. I want to pay for the water. Right? I mean, that's the right thing to do, but now you're saying to me, you're going to retro way back. I was like, dude, you can't do that.
12: I think there's something like a contract that you signed with them
11: that
22: could... Yeah. There's no contract. It's just, this is GEA's fault. I mean, I heard little bits on the news about GEA losing a lot of money, but there's apparently a lot of homes in Jacksonville that they're trying to get this done. That was a nice development. He said there are 15 other homes in this development that he has to change out.
11: Well, let me ask you,
22: I don't know if you guys heard of something like this.
11: When you never saw a water bill, I mean, did you just think the water was free or?
22: Well, yeah. Well, here's the thing, Eddie. We get the bill. GEA's got sewer. It's got electric and water.
11: Yeah, yeah. It's all
22: right?
11: together.
22: And the gentleman from GEA told me that we've just been getting charged a base rate every month. Right. Now, I really don't look at the bills every month. I look at the bottom line number.
11: Yeah, me too. I look at how much I owe.
22: Bottom line number.
11: Yeah.
22: As I looked at it today, I can see, we've been only.

0: some government official that's going to require you to let them take that, replace the sensor.
1: I know I would be initially suspicious of someone trying to...
2: Well, that's fine, man. I mean, I'll let them change it. I want to pay for the water moving forward, obviously.
0: Well, then why do you let them change it?
3: Because he's...
2: Because they're going to start charging me the retro. I said, no, I got to reinvestigate this. Okay. I mean, money's tight for everybody. You want to go ahead and try to give me an extra $500, $700 bill?
0: Right, right. They can come up with anything, yeah. Yeah, I didn't think of that. Mm-hmm. And they're taking it during the summer where the hot, where it's been, where the consumption's high. But yeah, I don't know. It'd be interesting to find out what happened. Let us know who's coming out next. That's what I want to know.
1: who are they bringing with them?
0: Who are they sending, Rocco or?
1: Yeah.
0: I don't know. Okay,
1: the enforcer.
3: Yeah. Yeah, but he's concerned about paying for that.
0: I don't know. Why don't you just do an anonymous phone call to Jay? So how do y'all calculate? If my sensor's not working and it was your fault that the sensor's not working, it's not my responsibility to maintain the sensor. Why do I have to owe you anything for that? That was your mistake. Why do you have to come back now and try to assess me?
3: They don't know if you were out of town during that period of time where there was no consumption.
0: Yeah.
3: Listen, it could be anything. If they can't calculate the real consumption, how can they charge you based on, an average?
0: They want to change it out today.
2: Right? They want to change it out today, this whole month of August.
0: Yeah. Look at
2: they're going to see what we did and then do a retro on that. But for instance, we have family over, 6-7 people.
1: Yeah.
2: Now we're doing a lot more laundry, a lot more showers, a lot more cooking. Yeah. Right, and you just can't do that.
0: Do you have a separate meter for the grass? Do you have a
2: or something? I don't know.
0: We
2: have the irrigation system.
0: Right, but sometimes they're separately metered because they're not connected to the house. But
2: you guys haven't heard anything about this?
0: No. I don't even know.
3: No, I know. I heard that there's money that they're losing. I did hear about that.
2: Yes. But
0: what do you mean they're losing money?
2: Yes.
3: That they're just not, they're not filling the gaps like this, you know?
1: Hmm.
2: Yeah, this fell in the cracks.
0: They want Christopher
2: obviously, whoever want Christopher is to fill up, the up the food chain, drop the ball.
0: Yeah, they want Christopher to fill the
2: gap. Okay, guys, thanks for taking my call. I'll keep you posted, let you know what happened.
3: Yeah, let us know what's going on with that.
1: Yeah. Well, I wonder, so back to what you were talking about, though, from them having the right to come on your property and change things. There's a rule on that?
0: Yeah, I'm for sure there's an easement. Yeah, the government, yeah. Just like you have that area in front of you your front yard where they run cable. And
1: they can go in there.
0: They can go in there. Yeah, there's you may have grass there. You may mow it. You may take care of it. But they have that right to come and service their equipment that's on the property.
3: Yeah, it's not a trespass.
0: Yeah, mm-hmm. And they probably have a right to come to your house if there's electrical. I'm sure. I mean, they would have to.
1: Mm-hmm. Check those things out.
0: If you want power and if you want all that, they do have a right to come.
1: Well, my initial thought, too, was...
0: I don't know what they're going to do.
1: Instead of taking his, average for that month, would go just take Jacksonville's average for the month, but that might be worse.
0: Oh, yeah. I just don't know why he'd have to pay for the past if it was their responsibility to maintain the sensor. Why do they have to come? Maybe just let it go, so we'll start fresh.
1: Yeah.
0: New sensor, new bill, but we'll see.
1: Interesting. Okay.
0: Yeah. Okay.
1: That's a good one. But 855-765-1045, if you would like to call in with any legal comments or questions. I guess we get back to some nuggets of knowledge, which is good to know, but especially the one we were talking about earlier. If you're just catching in, we were talking about youth trespassing, but things you would be liable for.
0: Like I said earlier, the kid is a trespasser, you will be responsible or liable for him or her being injured on your property when you create a condition that attracts the kid to the property.
1: What if it's a condition, and I only bring it up just because it looks like it's about to monsoon outside right now. What if it's a condition on your property you know about that's maybe only a risk if you get some flooding going on?
0: Well, that could be potentially. I mean, you have a culvert or something on your property that's not covered, and it's a body of water. It would attract you. It's man-made because you made the culvert. The water is naturally. Again, this rule of law only applies to man-made structures, something not natural. Typically,

0: if you have a retention pond on your property, your trees, things of that nature, unless you create a dangerous condition within that situation, you're not responsible. So God forbid if a kid trespasses onto your property and falls into your retention pond, then you're not responsible for that.
1: Yeah.
0: Now, there are, on retention ponds, and we've talked about this before, there are certain slopes that have to be maintained. So that could still hold you open to liability.
1: Or if you put
0: but
1: like
0: if you've got a tree, if some kid's climbing up a tree, there's a tree, oh, I'm going to go climb that tree. And it's just a regular, there's no like a tree house on it, nothing
1: right.
0: that would attract them, just a tree. And a kid climbs up the tree, falls out of the tree, or something happens, you're not going to be responsible for that.
1: But if you put a tire swing on the tree,
0: that could be
1: now
0: a man-made,
1: you've got a different, yeah. Mm-hmm.
0: So, and that's an attractive nuisance. That would attract a child.
1: Those are good to know. That's good because mm-hmm. you just think, you know, I remember asking my parents, can we put a swing on the tree? Can we get a trampoline in the backyard? Mm-hmm. I remember my parents tell me all the time, no, we're not doing a trampoline. I don't want the insurance hit, all that stuff. So.
2: Oh, yeah, because the insurance will...
1: Oh, yeah.
2: They'll add to your premium.
1: Right. That's homeowners.
2: Oh, yeah. Homeowners.
0: I know we're going to go to a break in just a second. And this attractive nuisance, because we've been talking about property rights and trespasses and invitees and all that kind of stuff. we're going to talk about another aspect of property liability, recreational use, when you allow people on your property for free. You've got... You allow people.
1: Okay.
0: You know, and what kind of responsibilities you have for that. But let's take a break.
1: Yeah, let's take a break. Let's use that as a tease. 855-765-1045 if you would like to call in. 855-765-1045. We'll be right back after the break on Legal Live, sponsored by Farrah & Farrah, 1045. WOKV, Jacksonville's News and Talk.
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7: Fox News, I'm Paul Stevens. The U.S. Senate late night, early morning, confirming Todd Blanche is the new U.S. Attorney General and making it official.
8: His narrow confirmation comes after Senator Bill Cassidy backed him. And it was a key vote after Republicans Susan Collins and Lisa Murkowski sided with Democrats to oppose him.
7: And that is Fox's Madeline Rivera. The final vote there, 50-49. The Senate also advancing a bipartisan interim spending bill. The U.S. and Iran may be nearing an agreement, supposedly to reopen the Strait of Hormuz.
9: One potential sticking point in any deal would be the level of control Iran would have over ships that pass through the strait. Would they be able to tax them, issue fees of any kind? That's something the U.S. has already rejected, and the U.S. does have leverage in the negotiations, not only due to military force, but due to the naval blockade already.
10: Hey, pal.
11: Hey, Jason. I'm glad your technician could come look at my air conditioner on Monday. You guys were crazy busy.
10: Mondays are always crazy. What happened?
11: Oh, stupid AC started making a funny noise Friday night, so I had to put up with it all weekend before I could call you Monday morning.
10: Why didn't you call on Saturday or Sunday?
11: What? 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
20: I'm Action News Jax, First Alert meteorologist Trevor Gibbs, a 6 on the WOKV weather meter for your Saturday, tracking scattered showers and thunderstorms both later in the morning and in the afternoon for some neighborhoods. Locally heavy rain and some areas of flooding not out of the question. We'll be quieting down tonight. It stays warm and humid as temperatures drop into the 70s overnight with partly cloudy skies. Summer-like for Sunday, tracking a dry and warm morning. Hot afternoon in the low 90s with scattered afternoon showers and thunderstorms. I'm Action News Jax, First Alert meteorologist Trevor Gibbs.
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1: 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Phone lines are open, 855-765-1045. That's 855-765-1045. If you've got a legal question or a comment for the show, feel free to call in.
0: Yep. Your phone calls are the priority. But if you want to just listen, we'll talk about some legal topics
1: that we think are
0: interesting to us, and hopefully they're interesting to you. But remember, you can always call. Even if you're not in a legal situation, you have an opinion about the legal system or lawyers in general or the law, we're all ears, and we love to listen. Okay, we've been talking about attractive nuisance, but I think we've explained that enough. Let's move on to the Florida statute 375.251. Under this Florida statute, private landowners owe no duty of care to keep the property safe or warn visitors of hazardous conditions, provided the land is used free of charge. So let's say you are on the Suwannee, you have a piece of property on the Suwannee River, and it's open, free of charge. People come onto your property. I say you have a rope swing, because I've seen them out there.
1: Mm-hmm.
0: It comes off the tree, you let go, you fly into the water. And you open it up, it's free. As long as you don't charge, you are protected. If somebody gets hurt, I don't know, there's some rocks over there. I mean, I've done this one. There's some rock formations and things like that. You could fly off that rope swing and you could be injured. I mean, you could fall into a shallow area. You could fly in, because that river, I mean, it goes up and down drastically. You could impact something. You could be injured. But as long as you don't charge people to come onto your property and use that rope swing, you have no responsibility to that person. Just like if you have a huge piece of property in somewhere in, you know, McClenny, and you allow people to hunt for free on your property, you have no responsibility for what happens there. The key protection, I'm going to give you the four key protection for landowners when you allow people to come onto your property for free for recreational purposes. You have no duty of care. You're not required to maintain the property in a safe condition. You have no duty to warn. You don't have to put up any warning signs about natural hazards, dangerous activities, or risky areas, which means you don't have to warn about, let's say if there's bunch of bears living on your property or down, you don't have to warn about that. You know, so you have to provide you don't have to provide any warnings. There's no presumption of safety. Giving people access for free does not legally imply or guarantee that your land is safe. Let's say if there's a bunch of bears living on your property or down, you don't have to warn about that. You know, so you have to provide you don't have to provide any warnings. There's no presumption of safety. Giving people access for free does not legally imply or guarantee that your land is safe for entry, because you're allowing people to come on there for free. You're not giving them any guarantees, and you generally cannot be liable if a recreational injures another person on your property. So let's say that you're allowing people on your property for free for recreational purposes, and one of the people you allow on your property hurts somebody else, and there's negligence there. You're not responsible for that either. So Florida Statute 375.251 provides a lot of protections when you allow people onto your property for recreational purposes for free.
2: For free is the main thing.
0: 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You cannot charge money, can't charge for parking, can't charge for anything.
1: For nothing.
0: If you rent your land to a hunting club or you charge a parking fee, that immunity goes away. Now, if you are charging, if people are in your property without your permission, let's say this is the example I gave you, is that you're allowing people on your property. Hey, I got this rope swing. Have at it. Enjoy yourself. Enjoy the Suwannee River, or enjoy, Kingsley Plant. I gave the lakes around here, Gold Head or whatever. So it's for free. Now, if you don't want people on your property, even though you're not charging, you just don't want people coming on your property, then you've got to post no trespassing signs. You got to put those in. And Florida law specifically gives you the parameters or where to place those signs. They have to be a certain size. They got to be a certain distance apart and so forth. So you need to post no trespassing signs. Also, this law is a common law. This law has been on the books probably since, the Middle Ages or something. In Florida, if a person openly and continuously occupies your land, even though he doesn't have title, for 7 consecutive years, he can legally claim ownership.
1: Wow.
0: That is called adverse possession, and that law is still in the books. Think about it. If you allow someone to continuously use your property consecutively for 7 years, at least 7 years, and you don't stop them from using the property, then they can claim ownership of that property.
1: Wow.
0: And that is called adverse possession. That law has been on the books since way back when.
1: I can see why people would not like that one, though.
0: So that's why,
2: That it applies to like fences and surveys.
0: That's why people put signs.
2: Somebody's encroaching on your property.
0: Well, it could happen if somebody is using your property as an easement to get to their property.
1: Mm-hmm.
0: Let's say they're landlocked, and you're running. They're going through your property to get to their landlocked lot, home, or piece of property. If you're allowing them to do that for 7 years, for 7 years they continuously drive over your property to get to their landlocked property, and then one day you decide to put up a fence, and if it's been 7 years, you're out of luck.
1: They're going to be able to fight
0: that. That person owns that access to their property.
1: Wow.
0: So that adverse possession is still in the books. It's an old law, but it's there.
1: Well, I could see people use that in like Ponte Vedra to get out to the beach if you're on the other side of the road, on A1A where there's not really like a beach access or something like that. Like, I could see that being a thing. You think you're being neighborly, letting them walk out to the beach, walk there and back, and 7 years later. Like,
0: 7 years later, you've lost it. You cannot block it off. Well, I don't want this to happen anymore.
1: What if ownership changes? Does the time reset?
0: I don't think so.
1: Okay.
0: I think that goes on 7 years.
1: Yeah.
0: If they're using it for 7 years, they have an ownership interest in it.
1: That's interesting.
2: I mean, the whole logic behind this is, under the old law, is, we want it to be determined who owns and who has possession of land. We don't want it just floating out there trying to determine who owns this patch of land. So the law tries to button that up by you know, if you're using it for 7 years, it's yours. And so now we know who has control right. over that. You know, well, so
0: I think the bottom line is you never really own a piece of property.
3: Mm-hmm. Yeah,
0: you have rights

0: certain rights when you have that owner. When the title's in your name, you have certain rights. It's just like when Christopher was talking about. He owns that home, but they have a right to come onto that property and change that sense.
1: Yeah.
0: So,
2: interesting.
0: I mean, you only have certain rights. I mean, trust me.
1: But it's interesting how when they developed these laws and this law kind of developed, what were they thinking? You know, how did it get to where it is today? You know, you look back and you think, okay, well
0: the adverse possession is just, if you want to stop people from, if you don't want to lose ownership, then don't allow people for 7 years using your property.
1: Well, claim it is what I'm saying. You got to claim it.
0: You got to prevent it. Put a fence up.
2: Say, hey, you can't do this anymore.
0: But
2: yeah,
0: they do it.
1: But I think what they were thinking back in the day is, you know, when they were, we need this property claimed by somebody. You know, if you've abandoned it and somebody's taken it over and working it for 7 years, well, it's theirs now. And now we can define who it is. I think that had a lot to do with how they were thinking
2: back
1: in the long time ago.
2: Yeah. And now it's just like, you know, because I know of a situation that I know people going through where there's a fence up and the one owner is actually on their property.
1: Right.
2: Now, I know that fence has been up for more than 7 years, so they could claim, look, we put this up 7 years ago. You never said anything.
1: That's, right. That's why you got
2: to
1: say
2: now
1: something.
2: Now you're trying to build a pool and I'm in your way, but 7 years ago you didn't have a problem.
1: That's right.
0: That could be adverse possession.
1: That could be adverse possession. That's why you have to, okay, it's
2: a very, it's a very small sliver, but
1: it could make a difference.
2: Yeah. Interesting.
0: You extract some money from him. So listen, I'll let you have it. Pay me.
2: Buy your land back.
0: Yeah.
2: Oh, man. I'm sure that conversation would go over well. All right. Well, let's go to break. We got, it looks like we got Steve on the line for our last break here. We'll take your call when we're back. And if you've got a question, 855-765-1045. That's 855-765-1045. If you would like to.
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0: There was a time in Jacksonville a couple of years ago where there were several drownings in retention ponds. But Florida law. You're not required to have a fence around a retention pond. The only way you can be held responsible if someone drowns in a retention pond is if the retention pond constitutes a trap or a dangerous condition. Florida law does have the water management district that controls retention ponds requires a certain slope on these retention ponds, okay, before somebody can build a responsible.
1: Like a residential pool where you have to have a fence around it, you know?
2: Yeah.
1: If you have to have it around a pool, why not around a retention
0: pond? Well, you got these huge retention ponds in apartment complexes.
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2: We got busy phone line here for the last break, so let's try to knock them out. Steve, thanks for calling in to Legal Live on 104.5 WOKV. What's your question? Hey, Steve, you there?
9: You talking to me?
2: Yes, yes.
9: My name is Seber Newsom. I live in Yulee. My stepdaughter has a home in Jacksonville. She cannot afford homeowners insurance. And I was wondering, if someone trips on the sidewalk or comes on her property uninvited and gets hurt, is she going to be held responsible?
0: Well, if they're a trespasser, generally no. But if your daughter is aware of a dangerous condition that's a hidden condition on the property, and only and it's not noticeable to the person who's trespassing, she could be held responsible for that. And if it's a kid...
9: But what about the sidewalk?
0: Well, the sidewalk, is it owned by her or is it owned by somebody of the city?
9: The city.
0: But, you know, I've seen cases, Steve, where even though the sidewalk is owned by the city, the homeowner, for instance, leaves the sprinkler running, the water creates an algae or a dangerous condition on the sidewalk, and we've sued the homeowner because the homeowner created that dangerous condition, even though the property is owned by the city. So there are situations where even though the sidewalk is owned by the city, she could be held responsible.
1: Yeah, but generally if the segment of the sidewalk starts to rise up so that there's a lip there, and
0: that's a city problem. I'm talking about a situation where she keeps the sprinkler running on the sidewalk and gets algae.
9: We've seen
0: cases like that before.
2: Okay.
0: Yep.
1: Yeah, right. Generally, yeah, no problem.
9: Thank you very much, Eddie.
0: Trespassers. Listen, they don't have a lot of rights, but there are situations, and we've talked about them the last several weeks, where trespassers on your property can still sue you for their injuries based on the hidden danger that you were aware of. You have to be aware of it. It's a hidden danger that you knew that you were aware of or should have been aware of, that they were not aware of, and it causes them an injury, even though they're a trespasser.
2: Okay, let's keep the phone calls going. Scott, thanks for calling into Legal Lab. What's your question for Eddie and Chuck?
10: Yeah, hey guys. I was wondering about the squatters that can get the property by being there for 7 years. Would it be say you have 100 acres, would it be the entire 100 acres they could grab, or could they just grab the area where they're...
0: I think just the area they're occupying. Just the area, the example, they couldn't claim the entire piece of property. The area they're occupying. Like, for instance, the example I gave you is the guy who's driving through your property to get to his property. You allow him to do,
10: that would create an easement.
0: But he would have owner. There's also ways to create owner. For instance, if somebody was squatting in your house, if you had like a rental home and somebody was living in it for 7 years and you weren't taking any action to get them out of there, that's adverse possession. They would, they can make a claim of ownership to that house.
10: Yeah, I've seen that in the news where people have gone to these expensive houses and, made, now they're living there and they have no rights to it at all.
0: It's called adverse possession. They're not there because you want them there, but you have to that's why you need to take action, secure your property, put a fence around it, keep people out.
10: All right, well, that's what I want to know. Thank you.
0: 7 years.
2: Thanks, Scott.
0: It's 7 years in Florida.
2: Well, and I guess the argument...
0: 7 years goes by pretty quick. Let me tell you something.
2: That can fly.
0: 7 years can fly by.
1: You got to have actual possession of the park. Whoever's squatting, actual possession. You got to be on it. Hostile use, which means without the owner's permission, obviously.
2: Yep.
1: It's got to be open and obvious. So you can't be secretly doing this. It's got to be, I'm here. I'm on this property using it. It's got to be open and obvious. Exclusive use solely by the person. It can't be, several people coming through there doing it. And it's got to be for a continuous period of time, like in Florida, seven years. So it's, those are pretty much the factors that you've got to have to really establish adverse possession.
2: Well, and I could see the conversation be kind of tough. Like, if you're talking to a jury, it's like, well, you had 7 years. Why didn't you do anything in that time?
1: A lot of times it's with people that are just away.
2: Yeah.
1: They live maybe in a different state. They just, and
2: you
1: maybe they inherited a piece of property. They don't even know where it is or even care.
2: And that's where it changes.
1: Yeah.
2: All right. And it sounds like that's where the conversation continues. Let's go to Andy. Calling in about property rights as well. Andy, thanks for calling in to Legal Live. What's your question?
11: Thank you. My
9: next door neighbor has a man that has been living with him since November. He took the man in November under the premise that my neighbor is handicapped. He's going to have an operation, and the man had agreed to take care of him after the surgery. Well, he didn't have the surgery in December, so he said, okay, if you're going to stay here, you're going to have to pay me such and such a month.
0: Right.
9: The man never paid him, and he's still living there.
0: Yes,
9: and
0: when
9: he called the police to try to evict him, police say you have to go to the courthouse,
0: right.
9: Pay so much and get an eviction notice, and my neighbor is handicapped.
0: Yeah. Still, I mean, he has to file for an eviction. I mean, this person's like a tenant. He has to go evict the tenant.
1: But is he a tenant? I mean, he's not paying anything. He's like a trespasser.
0: I know, but he has the consent to come in. I don't think the police, it's not a criminal trespass.
2: Mm-hmm.
0: And he allowed him into the house. Or the police couldn't get involved in something like that, where it started off as just him allowing him to the house, and now he says he doesn't want him there anymore. I don't know if they're going to get involved in something like that. They may say just go to the court, get an eviction notice, and then we'll, if he doesn't leave, we'll throw him out. I mean, that's what he's going to have to do. He's called the police. They've been out there. They won't make him leave. So he needs to get a court order. And he was handicapped.
9: Okay. Well, the other thing is he has destroyed things on my neighbor's property. And again, when he's called the police and said he's flooded my garage, he's damaged things in his bedroom, still they won't evict him.
0: He's
1: a trespasser
0: because he was there with the consent of the owner.
1: Yeah, but you can revoke the consent.
0: Oh, I know. You can
1: say you're not allowed to be here anymore. Leave, and now he becomes a trespasser.
0: I know,
1: which may make it easier, is what I'm saying. And instead of going through the eviction process.
0: Well, they've been out there. I mean, has he called the police about the second incident, about the destruction of property?
9: He has, yes.
0: And they refused to do anything.
9: Correct.
0: All right, that's why he's got to go to an eviction. He needs to get a court order. The police are not—they're not getting involved. He needs to get a court order.
2: That'll make him involved.
0: Yeah, he's got to spend some money. $200 for an eviction? I mean,
2: it happens in the end.
0: If you spend some money. You're going to have to go spend $300.
2: Get him out.
0: Yep.
2: Okay. All right, Andy. Well, thanks for
0: You can go online. It'll show you how to file for the eviction too. You don't need a lawyer for that.
2: Okay.
0: Very simple.
2: All right, Andy. Well, thank you for thanks for calling in. We appreciate your comment and question. Okay.
0: And why can't you just get somebody?
9: Thank you very much.
2: Thank you.
0: Escort him out of the house.
1: Yeah, that's what you do.
2: Walk him out and then don't let him back in, kind of thing.
0: Change the lock
1: on
0: the door. Get him out and change the lock on the door.
2: Yeah, do something like that. Yeah. All right, well, that'll
1: change
2: do it for this episode.
1: Back door.
2: That'll do it for this episode of Legal Live on 104.5 WOKV, Jacksonville's News and Talk, sponsored by Fair and Fair. 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

0: new AG. I'm Paul Stevens, Fox News. The Senate overnight confirming Todd Blanche as the nation's new Attorney General. Fox's Madeline Rivera.
1: The Senate is leaving town for August recess with two major items off their checklist. One of the big ones, acting Attorney General Todd Blanche, whose nomination once appeared to be doomed, is set to take the helm as the country's top law enforcement official. His narrow confirmation comes after Senator Bill Cassidy backed him, and it was a key vote after Republicans Susan Collins and Lisa Murkowski sided with Democrats to oppose him.
2: On this vote, the yeas are 50, the nays are 49. The nomination is confirmed.
1: Blanche is reacting, saying, "I am deeply honored by the trust and confidence President Trump has placed in me to lead the Department of Justice as our great nation's 88th Attorney General."
0: And the Senate also advancing a bipartisan interim spending bill. That bill has to be reconciled with a House bill. The U.S. and Iran may be nearing an agreement to reopen the Strait of Hormuz, even as Washington intensifies its pressure on Tehran. Vice President J.D. Vance elaborates on that on Fox's Saturday in America.
3: We've destroyed their nuclear program. We've destroyed their conventional military. We've radically reduced their, what you might call their asymmetric military abilities. And right now we're trying to see if they're willing to make the kind of long-term changes that would be necessary to have a better relationship with the United States. And if not, that's fine too.
0: The president also insisting Iran will not be allowed to ever have a nuclear weapon. The Pentagon revoking former U.S. Air Force Secretary Frank Kendall's eligibility to access some classified info and barring him also from holding any sensitive position. They do this alleging yesterday.
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6: I'm Action News Jax First Alert meteorologist Trevor Gibbs. A 6 on the WOKV weather meter for your Saturday, tracking scattered showers and thunderstorms both later in the morning and in the afternoon for some neighborhoods. Locally heavy rain and some areas of flooding not out of the question. We'll be quieting down tonight. It stays warm and humid as temperatures drop into the 70s overnight with partly cloudy skies. Summer-like for Sunday, tracking a dry and warm morning. Hot afternoon in the low 90s with scattered afternoon showers and thunderstorms. I'm Action News Jax First Alert meteorologist Trevor Gibbs.
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8: This is Guarding Your Nest Egg with Mike Lester, the founder and president of Talon. And Mike, we have a lot to go over this week, as always.
9: I was going to say, I think we always have a lot to go over, but we wait, you know, there's a whole week in between conversations. So,
8: well, that's what I was going to say. So what has happened to you in the preceding week?
9: Preceding week, as always, markets are interesting. A lot's been happening in the world. We all know that. I think we'll get into that maybe a little bit during the show today. But, I mean, gosh, at this point, it's, you know, on again, off again, apparently, in the Middle East, who knows, from day to day. But interesting week for that. You know, as just personally and family stuff, we're just getting back to school. So I had spent the last week buttoning up some last minute time with the family, a little vacation in there. Of course, you know, it's never, I mean, the stock market doesn't care if I'm on vacation. So I still have to work every single day, but did get to spend some time with Katie and the kids, traveling a little bit. And so it's been nice, but here we are again this weekend, back to work and talking about last week. What about you?
8: Well, we're back to work and we're talking about cars because both you and I, we love cars.
9: Of course.
8: Fast cars, beautiful cars.
9: Yes.
8: And I read a story that the manual transmission is nearly extinct, but I'm pretty sure that a couple of vehicles you have still have a stick, right?
9: Yeah. I mean, yes. I shouldn't say yeah. That's my mother says, don't say yeah. Say yes. yes, they do. It's my preference. And I, to the extent that this is probably a cliche father-daughter versus father-son thing, but my daughter has started driving here not too long ago. And I did go with the automatic for her. Right. Because I don't know why, but that's what she wanted. And I wasn't compelled to force her to learn how to do manual. However, Luke, who's not quite 16, I've been teaching him how to do manual. And I don't know why it's an expectation that I have, but I just think that he needs to know how to do that for the rest of his life. And unless I make him do it, you know, it is what it is.
8: Well, let me just point out. Mm-hmm. That we discuss all the time how important it is for both women and men in a relationship understand financial planning and what's going on, understand what they have and how their money's being utilized, spent, and so forth.
9: Mm-hmm.
8: I think the same holds true here, that both of them need to know.
9: So I agree with you 100%. The problem is I got soft, and Peyton did not want to. And what I need to do as a parent is go back and say, okay, well, whether you want to or not, you're going to learn how to do this.
8: Just,
9: you know, back to the old story, sort of like, all right, what if you're stranded?
8: Yes.
9: Right. And in the middle of nowhere, and there's one vehicle,
8: mm-hmm.
9: and it's manual.
8: Yep.
9: And, you know, you're either going to starve to death or die of thirst or something, or you could just get in this manual car. But you don't know how to do it, right? So, first of all, that makes a lot of sense. Then all the other stuff. Like,
8: or
9: she's,
8: you could get in this car.
9: Or you could get in the car that runs
8: yes.
9: perfectly. Well, it just happens to be manual, right?
8: Yeah, I got you.
9: And so, yeah, that's very, very important. We are going through the, listen, you need to be able to change tires. You need to be able to, you know, come up underneath the car with me. You know, I don't expect you to change your own oil, but I think you should know how to change your own oil. I think you should know, you know, the basics of how things work so that you're not dependent on someone else to do it for you.
8: Yeah, agreed. You may never need to use mm-hmm. those skills, but just having them makes you more confident and gives you the ability to get out of some situations. So,
9: and also, I think, you know, whoever you might wind up with in the future would probably be really impressed that you know how to do those things.
8: True. And then yeah. they'd let you handle it all.
9: I hope not.
8: Yeah, show me how to do that again.
9: Yeah, I would prefer she doesn't have to get under a car and change her own oil in the future. I would just like yeah. her to know how to, right, in case it ever happens.
8: Exactly.
9: Yes.
8: Hey, if you'd like to reach out to us anytime during the show or maybe after the show over the weekend next week, it's fine with us. Just give us a call if you have a question. 904-454-4000. That's how you get to Guarding Your Nest Egg and Mike Lester and the Talon team. 904-454-4000. Well, Mike, I want to talk about annuity sales right
9: Ooh.
8: Now.
9: Okay.
8: Yeah, they're through the roof, $464 billion in 2025.
9: And every time you bring it up, they're always through the roof.
8: I know.
9: Okay.
8: Why is that?
9: I think I know why. Doesn't mean I have to agree with it. Why do you think it is?
8: I think there are a couple of reasons. I mm-hmm. think that some advisors are incentivized to sell them.
9: Well, sure. Why would they sell them if they weren't incentivized?
8: Okay. Right, yeah. right. And they come with an idea of income, generated income you can count on mm-hmm. through your retirement. That sounds great.
9: It does if you call it income. It's not, but yeah, that would be where the, yeah, so I agree with you on that. There is the incentive to promote them. And then I would take it a step further and I would say it's marketing, right? So marketing, I mean, the more information you get out there, or the more awareness that the insurance industry, which, I mean, all annuities come from insurance companies, just in case some of our listeners don't know. So these are insurance products that are generated by life insurance companies. And it's very, very profitable for not just the insurance companies, but it's also very profitable for the advisors that sell them to promote them. So, you know, in a lot of ways, it's a win, right? And for both parties. They're both doing well. So the more you can sell, the more you can make, and then the more you want to sell, and marketing makes that happen. So, like I was saying, in a lot of ways, awareness, I think, is helping promote it. So I'm not real big into social media kind of stuff. I was honestly kind of drug into things like Instagram and Facebook,
8: mm-hmm.
9: just for work reasons and stuff. But now that I'm there, I mean, I have to admit, I do get sucked in, you know, just like anybody else, but
8: yeah. down the rabbit hole,
9: you know, and gosh, I mean, it would be so hard as an investor, the number of annuity advertisements that I get, you know, and I think my algorithm should be able to figure out that I would never in a million years put any money into an annuity. I mean, good grief. I thought, AI was smarter than that, but you know, they should know. But I get the ads, and then I listen to the ads. Okay, so that's awareness, that's marketing. Obviously, I mean, we're doing radio right now, plenty of radio shows promoting the annuities, plenty of, I see TV advertisements, just a little bit of everything. But the awareness doesn't make it true. So I think my biggest issue with the awareness is there's so much of it that people are assuming that the information that they're getting is accurate information. And what people don't realize, like, so I can watch those advertisements and I realize immediately that they're extremely misleading, right? Or I can listen to a radio show talk about how, we have annuities because people want safety. They want income. They want stock market participation, no risk of loss, or they want tax benefits, or they, you know, so I can hear all of that just like everybody else does. It's just that from where I'm sitting, based on what I know and what I've experienced in 25 plus years of being in this business, is that it's extremely misleading. So if you're only telling half the story about anything, much less an investment that you could do in retirement, and the person on the receiving end isn't getting all the information, it's really, really not fair. And so I think one of the issues out there, and again, the lobbyists for the insurance companies are out there fighting against it, is you would think that there was a tremendous amount of regulation when it comes to annuities in general and advertising for annuities and all of that.
8: Well, yes.
9: Well, yeah, one would think. And it's not that there aren't rules, and it's not that there isn't regulation, but somebody has to actually enforce it, right, for anything to ever happen. And that's a big, big problem. So the financial services industry, not the insurance industry, but the financial services industry, the more regulated side of it where we are, being fiduciaries and SEC registered, it has been fighting for years to have way, way more regulation and tougher rules and everything else when it comes to the annuities. And they've had a very, very hard time doing it. So literally, I can listen to an advertisement and I know that it's, like I said, misleading. Sometimes it's misinformation. Sort of, you know, look over here, don't look over here. But I think that's why it's done well. And I experience it every single week with individuals that are in annuities and they thought they were getting one thing and got something completely different. In fact, Cheryl, I can't remember the last time that I met someone that has an annuity. And there's several types, so I want to be a little more clear. You know, we're mostly talking about what's called a fixed indexed annuity here.
8: Mm-hmm.
9: If we want to simplify it and break it into sort of three flavors, there's what they call a multi-year guaranteed annuity and a MYGA, and that's kind of like a CD. Those are pretty straightforward. You know how long you're going to be in it, you know how much you're going to get. There's also something called a variable annuity, which is more of a stock market investment. Confusing, expensive to own, but bouncing around in the market. So nobody's going to tell you you get stock market participation, no risk of loss. In my opinion, the ones that are abused the most are the fixed index annuities, which is what we see marketed the most on radio or on TV or, you know, on the social media advertisements.
8: So why is that?
9: Well, because you get into a situation where they'll say the things that you mentioned. I have an investment. You're retired. You probably need income, right? Where's the income going to come from? How about a safe way to get income, right? They're sort of leading you in and leading you in and leading you in. And you go, well, yeah, I do need income. And safe I mean, that's a good word, right? Safe. Mm-hmm. Situation where they'll say the things that you mentioned. Hey, I have an investment. You're retired. You probably need income, right? Where's the income going to come from? How about a safe way to get income, right? They're sort of leading you in and leading you in and leading you in. And you go, well, yeah, I do need income. And safe. I mean, that's a good word, right? Safe. Mm-hmm. Sounds
8: guaranteed's
9: good.
8: Also a good
9: guarantees
8: word.
9: Sound good. Income sounds good. And I think that's one of the biggest things. I really, really hate that the industry allows the advisors and the insurance companies to state that the money that you get out of your fixed index annuity is income. That's horribly misleading. I haven't experienced that. To me, income is, let's say you had $100,000, you invested it. Let's say you made 10% on your $100,000. Now I've got $110,000. I pull the $10,000 out, I still have $100,000. That was income. I made the money. The fixed index annuities, very, very rarely, and over a long enough period of time, in my opinion, never work that way. So if somebody is taking your money, putting it into an account, telling you have to leave it locked up in there for 10 years and saying you get guaranteed income, but every time they send money to your checking account, they're just paying you out of your own pocket, which is what these products are doing. And if you don't believe me, give us a call. I can show you on paper. I mean, it's very, very easy to illustrate that the salespeople just aren't doing it. It's not income. So if your retirement or safety in retirement or income in retirement or, where you're getting your money from is really just somebody handing your own money back and you don't understand that to be the case, then the advertising is very misleading. The person who sold it to you, they got a commission, to sell it to you. Who wants to pay themselves out of their own pocket, right? And then also, what about they say, well, you get market participation, no risk of loss. Well, okay, that sounds pretty good.
8: Mm-hmm.
9: But what's my participation, right? What did I actually make? And so this is happening year after year after year. People are looking at, how great the stock market's been doing, right? I mean, there's good years, there's bad years, but on average, it's very, very good. And they'll come back to these advice. Well, the S&P was up 20% last year. How come I got 1% or 2% or 3%? It's because it's in the contract. So, just to wrap this up, Cheryl, they're extremely misunderstood. The people that sell them are incentivized to misrepresent them. And in my experience, they do. The marketing is not nearly as regulated as it should be. So a lot of people are hearing things, committing to somebody that they believe to be honest, only to find out they weren't honest later. And by the time they find out that they weren't honest, they're stuck in a long-term contract. So it's just terrible.
8: Well, if someone would like an annuity review, give us a call. We'll be glad to take a look if you already have an annuity and you're not sure about it. Then call us and the Talon team would be happy to look over it with you and explain what you have and let you know if you have any options from there. The number is 904-454-4000. 904-454-4000. 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
3: I'm Action News Jax, First Alert meteorologist Trevor Gibbs, a 6 on the WOKV weather meter for your Saturday, tracking scattered showers and thunderstorms both later in the morning and in the afternoon for some neighborhoods. Locally heavy rain and some areas of flooding not out of the question. We'll be quieting down tonight. It stays warm and humid as temperatures drop into the 70s overnight with partly cloudy skies. Summer-like for some...
0: With Mike Lester, the fa-

0: Guarding Your Nest Egg. That's the name of the show. I think that says it all, Mike Lester.
1: Well, I mean, that was kind of the idea, Cheryl. I mean, that goes, the Guarding Your Nest Egg thing goes back a long time. I mean, you know how things are now. We all do internet and trying to get domain names and stuff like that.
0: Mm-hmm.
1: You know, we talk about it a little bit, and we talk about Guarding Your Nest Egg and guardingyournestegg.com, and that was, you know, made sense to me. I've always worked with individuals retired or close to it. And of course, that's a concern. And we know what a nest egg is, and we talk about guarding it. And I was actually able to get the domain name, you know, guardingyournestegg.com. It really wasn't that complicated. I just said, oh, that's a good one. And it was there. You know, our business, our management is not, you know, the Guarding Your Nest Egg radio show. It's Talon, right? Or Talon Wealth. Well, guess what you can't buy? Talon.com.
0: Really?
1: you can, but it's only $1 million. Right?
0: Okay.
1: Yeah. So people are selling it. So that's kind of interesting. I'll just stick with the Talon WM for now.
0: Hey,
1: you know, that WM just saved me $1 million, if you think of it that way.
0: Oh, yeah. Okay.
1: Mm-hmm.
0: I like thinking of it that way.
1: Well, I am a financial advisor, so, and fiduciary.
0: Yes, you are.
1: You know, we were having that conversation last segment about annuities and all.
0: Mm-hmm.
1: And then we were kind of talking on the break, and you just got me a little stirred up. So I'm not going to talk about annuities anymore. I think people kind of got the picture. You know, bottom line, we don't like them at all. And I think they're horrible as a retirement asset, in particular the fixed indexed annuities. And if you want to know why, just give us a call. But it made me think of insurance products in general when it comes to investing for retirement or in retirement.
0: Yes.
1: I've been coaching one of our new advisors, great guy, his name's Gavin, you know, younger. But again, that's what you need, you know, younger guy, we're training him and everything else. So, you know, I like to sit down, spend some time. And, you know, for me, I spend time traveling, you know, driving from one office to the next or what have you. So last year graduated from the Citadel, you know, with a degree in finance, and he's come to work with us and just a great guy. But I'm still, you know, kind of helping him understand things and how they work. And we got into a conversation about life insurance and the way advisors use life insurance in retirement as an investment. So we had about an hour and a half drive, and I'm thinking, oh, okay, don't get me started. But it was kind of fun because I haven't talked about that in a little while. And also Gavin's learned the ropes. So it was fun to talk about it with somebody who hadn't talked about it before, right? Or somebody who hadn't really heard the marketing around it before. And speaking of, you know, sort of sales pitches for investing in your retirement assets, we were mm-hmm. talking about annuities, right? Things like guaranteed income
0: yes.
1: for life and stock market participation, no risk of loss, the types of things that they're promoting with the fixed index annuities. Well, there's also a lot of advertising out there around what they refer to as tax-free retirement or don't pay tax in retirement. I mean, I've even seen them go so far as like, well, I'll show you how to take your 401k and make it tax-free in retirement. Now, they never use the word life insurance in the advertising, but I want our listeners to know if you hear that, that's what they're talking about. They're talking about trying to sell you life insurance. So I was explaining this to Gavin. I said, so you'll hear some ads. He goes, yeah, actually, I saw some stuff. Because he's associated was and still is in a lot of ways associated with the Citadel. He's aware that there are companies out there that market specifically to military.
0: Yes.
1: And he goes, I've heard it. Like, I've seen the advertisements because, you know, they'll

0: specific purpose. You pay a premium or premiums and you get a death benefit. It's tax-free. That is true. The problem I have with it is when they start talking about things like tax-free income in retirement and tax-free this and tax-free that. Now, somebody who doesn't know might think they're talking about a Roth, right? Roth IRA or Roth 401k, because that is tax-free. It's your account, but that's not what they're talking about. What they're talking about is making contributions to, like I said, the life insurance, building up a cash value. And then what they're calling income is actually a loan against the life insurance policy that you have. So you're borrowing money against your own life insurance policy.
1: Oh.
0: Right? And that's why it's tax-free. And the reason it's tax-free is that you're borrowing money. So, Cheryl, you go to the bank and you borrow $100,000. You don't pay tax on the money that you borrowed, right? It's not considered income because it was a loan that you have to pay back. So the problem with this concept or the idea is that, yes, on the surface, you can overfund life insurance and it can build a cash value and it can grow, although not efficiently. The expenses involved are tremendous. It's an extremely inefficient way to grow money for retirement or in retirement. And yes, you can pull money out and no, you don't pay tax on it, but it is a loan against the policy that has to be paid back, right? So it's very important. Loans have to be paid back. And then what they'll tell you is, okay, well, don't worry about the loan. You're never going to have to pay it back because eventually you'll just die. And then the death benefit pays back the loan. And you know, looky there, no tax. Problem is, it's not that simple. And this is where Gavin lost his mind. I'm saying, so what actually happens is the internal expenses on this, what they say is a tax-free or tax-free income investment, the internal expenses increase every single year. And they get extremely high because the cost of insurance inside is based on your age. So what's happening around the country is people who bought into this are finding out that they're pulling way more money out, because when you start pulling money out of the account, you're taking your loan or your income, right? But then you also still have to pay all the expense in the policy, and the expense in the policy is based on your age. And the older you get, the more life insurance costs, right? And people go like, oh yeah, that makes sense. So eventually you're pulling so much money out, there's no way to cover the actual cost of insurance. And then the cash value just goes down and down, or the value of the policy goes down. Well, here's the thing, and this is where Gavin lost his mind, and this is what they don't tell you. When that hits zero, right, meaning the cash value of the life insurance policy effectively implodes, goes away, and now you owe tax on all the money. So the tax-free investment becomes one, it all becomes taxable.
1: I see.
0: Right? So there's all these old people out there that now can't go back to work, and now can't this, and now can never pay it back, and now owe the government all this money on something that they were told was going to be tax-free for life and don't ever worry about it. I'm like, yep, it's exactly what's going on. And he's like, that sounds criminal. I'm like, I agree. I think it is, right? But this is happening, Cheryl, all over. And I'm only bringing it up on the show, right? I know we're not talking about the stock market or anything right now. We'll get into that later. But it's important to know. I mean, these pitches are out there. And listen, insurance companies, it's not that they're evil, right? But they are in business to make money. They aren't, you know, nonprofit organizations. The agents that sell annuities and life insurance get massive commissions. They go on amazing free trips. They get all kinds of stuff, right? They're rewarded insanely for promoting stuff. The problem that I have with it is it's always the client that gets hurt. It's not the advisor that gets hurt. It's not the insurance company that gets hurt. It's the client that gets hurt, right? So whether it's the annuity where you never really make any money and you just pay yourself out of your own account, which is a terrible investment, or it's a life insurance policy that's supposed to be tax-free income, but eventually implodes. And now you got a big problem. You know, maybe you're 80. What are you going to do, you know, when the IRS comes after you for all this money? It's all very problematic. I think people need to know about it.
1: I agree. I had no idea.
0: I mean, the insurance companies just throw their hands up and they go, oh, well, I mean, we followed all the rules. It's all legal. You know, it's all in the documents that you signed, right? And then, of course, the person's like, well, you're right. I signed the documents.
1: Yeah.
0: And the advisor's going, oh, well, I explained it to them. You know, I mean, they signed. They agreed that they, people don't read those contracts. They don't read the annuity contracts before they sign. In fact, you don't even get a contract till after you sign, right? They don't read the insurance contracts. Nobody sits down and explains the tax law and how it all works. You know, and meanwhile, the agents and the insurance companies get piles of money and people get hurt. And we just don't want to see that happen.
1: Mike, if someone has an insurance policy and after this conversation, they'd like you to take a look at it, would that be okay?
0: Well, of course, yeah. I mean, life insurance policies, annuities, anything like that. I think, you know, first of all, if you have one, absolutely. Also, Cheryl, I know there are people listening. They're being pitched this right now.
1: Yeah.
0: Literally as we speak. And I can tell you, if you're talking to somebody who's selling the insurance product, you're going to get their version of the story, right? And they're incentivized to sell it because they get the commissions. If you'd like our version of the story and then go compare the two, give us a call.
1: All right, so here's the number two call.

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1: If you remember dimming and brightening your headlights with your foot while driving, you fit right in with us. 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

0: Fox News, I'm Angelo Bavaro. Vice President J.D. Vance says the U.S. is currently in the, quote, middle of the game when it comes to resolving the war against Iran.
1: We've destroyed their nuclear program. We've destroyed their conventional military. We've radically reduced their, what you might call their asymmetric military abilities. And right now, we're trying to see if they're willing to make the kind of long-term changes that would be necessary to have a better relationship with the United States.
0: The VP on Fox's Saturday in America, a spokesperson for Iran's IRGC, meanwhile claims today the Strait of Hormuz will only reopen if the U.S. accepts Iran's terms. The Senate approving Todd Blanche as Attorney General.
2: The yeas are 50, the nays are 49.
0: Republican holdout Senator Bill Cassidy voted yes. GOP Senators Suzanne Collins and Lisa Murkowski joined Democrats in opposition. 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
4: I'm Action News Jack's First Alert meteorologist Trevor Gibbs. A 6 on the WOKV weather meter for your Saturday, tracking scattered showers and thunderstorms both later in the morning and in the afternoon for some neighborhoods. Locally heavy rain and some areas of flooding not out of the question. We'll be quieting down tonight. It stays warm and humid as temperatures drop into the 70s overnight with partly cloudy skies. Summer-like for Sunday, tracking a dry and warm morning. Hot afternoon in the low 90s with scattered afternoon showers and thunderstorms. I'm Action News Jack's First Alert meteorologist Trevor Gibbs.
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6: You got

0: This is Guarding Your Nest Egg, of course, with Mike Lester, the founder of Talon Wealth Management. And I join Mike each week to talk about planning for retirement. One thing that people sometimes do, Mike, I don't know, I could or could not be guilty of overspending from time to time. But in retirement, there are some big ticket items that a lot of retirees say they wish they had never made. So I have a list of those.
1: Is a boat on there?
0: A boat is number one.
1: All right.
0: But
1: look at that.
0: Maybe that wasn't proper planning, because a boat
1: is... For the record, I haven't seen that. I intentionally don't do it because I want my first reaction to be genuine, but boat makes sense. And as a boat lover myself, I can completely understand.
0: Yeah. Well, I do love boats too, but they have a lot of things attached to them, like storage and...
1: Oh, it's a whole thing.
0: And
1: yeah,
0: like
1: it's hard to make money on a boat, and there's a lot of cost and expense and insurance and fuel and maintenance, and yeah, it's a whole thing. Okay, so boat.
0: Yes, a boat is number one. Number two is resort living.
1: Oh, really? That's interesting, because that's a big deal. I wouldn't have said that. Is there a reason for it? I mean, just the expense of it, I guess?
0: I guess. This is a list from AARP, a survey that they conducted. So number three, and this totally makes sense to me because it seems like such a good thing. And then, you know, after the initial, you know, excitement wears off, you're left with an RV. And again,
1: that's kind of like a boat.
0: Kind of like a boat. And again, you have to find a place to put it, and...
1: Well, they depreciate, you have to put it, and then lots of clients, lots of conversations, lots of RVs over time. I mean, I could see how we could get a little optimistic about all the places we're going to go in our new RV, and then life just gets in the way. So, yeah.
0: Exactly.
1: Okay. RV makes sense.
0: Yeah. Stuff happens.
1: Yeah.
0: So, number four is getting your dream house, the one you always wanted, and then it may not be all that dreamy, I guess.
1: Well, that could happen for different reasons. I mean, I don't, what would be sort of cliche to think that, we had the family home and we raised the kids and they're gone, and then it's turned out to be too big and too much yard. So
0: right.
1: Let's
0: rethink that dream.
1: Rethink
0: home.
1: That. Well, no, then move to the beach, right?
0: Yes.
1: Or a state that has a beach, or you know, what have you. Get the condo and then...
0: let somebody else do all the yard work.
1: Let somebody else do all the yard work. And if you go to the beach and you get the condo or what have you, and maybe it was pretty expensive, and then maybe your taxes go up, and maybe you have the, you know, association and all that. So I could see how that could, I mean, it could go very well, too, by the way. I don't want this to all be negative. I mean, that for many, many people out there, they're going to find just the right place and simplify their lives, and it'll work out. See, you know, you're taking me right back to financial planning and figuring out how much we can spend.
0: I know. Right? That's exactly the point. You see what I did there?
1: I saw that. Yeah. So did everybody else.
0: I know. It wasn't very subtle.
1: You were very subtle about it. Yeah.
0: So number five is giving to adult children. And it's not that the people in the survey said they didn't want to help out their adult children. It's just that they gave too much in some cases.
1: Well, that's a tough one. Comes up quite a bit with clients. And even people that we're not currently working with that are in a situation where that's just part of their expense over time. And by the way, it's not always children, Cheryl. I mean, many, many times it's family members. It could be...
0: Like brothers and sisters.
1: Or even parents.
0: Oh,
1: right?
0: True.
1: There's an expense
0: to
1: do that. So, I mean, that can manifest itself in a lot of different ways. But it's not one of the most obvious things that people generally are thinking about in their working years before they transition into retirement. It's more common to just think of things like just the expense of running a household, right? So taxes, and if there's a mortgage or not a mortgage, and insurance, health expense. I mean, just the regular day-to-day. When you start adding on an additional expense, they weren't necessarily thinking about that while they were saving for retirement, and it can be burdensome. And it's a tough one because you're in a tough spot to say no, right?
0: Yeah.
1: You know, thinking of a client... She's a wonderful, wonderful person, almost too nice. And I hate to say that being too nice is a bad thing, but it can be because she's been on her own for quite some time. She has a sister that, you know, she loves, but is problematic, right? Kind of has her own problems. Many, many families out there, you know, have a similar situation. And she struggles with basically the fact that if she doesn't help her sister's not going to help herself. And so she does, you know, over time. And, you know, it's a constant conversation when we sit down for review meetings and stuff, and it's a balancing act. But, you know, it's just something that many, many people are having to deal with. And again, it is a testament to financial planning. you need to understand how far you can go and what your boundaries are going to be. So in this particular situation with this particular client, and she's not the only client, but we've spent the time to help her define what the boundaries are, right? So this is how much you can help before it becomes a problem for you personally, mm-hmm. right? And then she has to make a decision on, you know, whether she's willing to do that. Ultimately, we can't make the decision, but we can help her with the information. But, you know, that's just one factor of retirement planning and everything else. I mean, so something more fun, let's say somebody comes to us and they go, well, hey, listen, I want to get that condo on the beach, or I want to get that boat, or I want to get the RV. I mean, those are more fun, but it's potentially equally problematic. And regardless of the situation or the reason, it's understanding how money works, how taxes work. And then I know I'm a broken record, but one of my biggest frustrations in this industry is just the way the financial services industry works. I can almost tell you, if you go talk to that company, this is what they're going to tell you. If you go talk to that company, this is what they're going to tell you. If you go talk to that bank or that company, this is what they're going to tell you. It's because it's their business model. It's not that it's wrong. It's just that, to me, it's very, very one-sided. If somebody is selling you their company and their company is the product, well, then that's the product. If somebody's selling you an actual product like an annuity or a, you know, some other type of insurance policy or a, something packaged like a mutual fund or a real estate investment trust, I mean, these are all products. If they're in business to sell those products, then that's what you're going to get. And it becomes one-sided. I think that, you know, a conversation that starts with, okay, let's take a look at your situation. Let's take a look at what you want to accomplish in retirement, you know, no matter how many years you have left moving forward. And then let's look at all the options without trying to push somebody in a particular direction. And I'm very proud of that. I mean, that's what we do. Yes, we have our own portfolios that are managed. What you should do in that situation, if you're curious, is just look at how our portfolios do compared to what your current portfolio does. That would be valuable. Or, you know, if you're looking for solutions for income, look at our income options, right, versus the other ones that are out there. I'm very confident that the income options that we're providing are very, very unique. I'm confident because we build them internally for our clients. We're not reselling something somebody else has. So I know other people don't have, or other investment firms don't have, the income solutions that we have. Doesn't make us better than them. It just means that we built them. Right.
0: That's an important distinction.
1: And they don't have them. Yeah, I think it's important. So if I was investing with someone and if I was paying somebody to manage my portfolio, I would want it to be a unique relationship. Right. I wouldn't want somebody just to resell something to me that anybody else could resell to me, or frankly, I could just do on my own. And I guess the basis of our portfolio and our management and what we do really just stems from that.
0: 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So, Mike, on the comprehensive financial plan, mm-hmm. is there a line for fun? Is there a category for fun?
1: Yeah, well, there certainly is. And if it's not there, I add it.
0: Okay.
1: You know, because people, so we can be very, very analytical. Many, many times you have a conversation with someone and you ask them what their expenses are. Our minds are systematic, right? So we'll go, oh, okay, well, my electric bill is this, my cell phone bill is that, my home insurance is, if you have a payment on something, you know, a loan, then you kind of know what that is. So it's very, very systematic. But what people many, many times will leave out is the fun part, which is an expense, right? So if I'm looking at something that's just sort of bare bones, and maybe there's a food allowance in there, maybe there isn't, it's just not fair. That's not a realistic expectation of what you're going to spend, because there are additional expenses on top of what it just takes to keep the lights on. So yeah, going back to fun, it needs to be in there. Now, many, many people, when they go through the expenses, if they're very detailed, they'll set aside a certain amount, and the plans can be as detailed as you want. I just did a plan the other week and it was great, but it was also particularly specific. You know, it was, okay, well, here's my base expense. Great. And then I want a new car every 3 years. Okay. You know, allocate that. In this case, it was, I believe it was like 50,000 because I want 50,000 set aside for a new car every 3 years. Okay. Mm-hmm. And then I want 20,000 a year set aside for travel, a travel expense. But later on, I probably won't travel as much. So then maybe not 20,000 a year every single year, maybe 20,000 a year for the first 5 years and sort of dial that back to 20,000 every two. You know, that can all go into a financial plan. And I think it's important to do. So the fun part isn't that, hopefully that's why we retired, right? Mm-hmm. Is to, okay, I worked hard. I saved. I prepared for retirement. I'm going to make this transition into retirement. I want to make sure I stayed retired, right? I don't have to go back to work because I ran out of money, obviously. So the components of that are investing well, understanding what your options are, understanding how much you can spend without running out of money, understanding inflation and taxes and all that moving forward. First of all, as financial advisors, we need to go through this financial planning process to evaluate whether or not it's a good fit, right? So as fiduciaries, we're legally bound to work in your best interest, which means if the math doesn't work out, and if the math actually said, well, it's not in your best interest to work with us because you're better off without us, then we're legally required to tell you that, right? But at the same time, if the math works out and I can show the probability of success is higher with us as opposed to without us, then I can honestly say, okay, the math works. You should work with us if you want to. But all of that math goes into the conversation, all the planning, and these plans need to be realistic. So math is math. It's not that difficult to fudge the numbers, right, when it comes to financial planning. And if somebody overestimates your return, you're going to have a problem. If somebody underestimates your return, you're going to have a problem. If somebody doesn't account for inflation in the plan, you're going to have a problem, right? That's just not real life. If somebody doesn't help you figure out the taxes over time, you're going to have a problem. So there's a lot that goes into the financial planning, and you have to make sure that, again, they're putting together a plan that is built for you in your situation, and they aren't fudging the numbers, right, in order to make a sale. But then you also have to understand what all of your investment options are so you can make the informed decision. Because if I gave you a few options, not all of your options, your decision is going to be based on a few options and you might make the wrong decision. And I see this time and time again, particularly with products. I mean, I am so confident that an annuity, in particular a fixed index annuity, which is sold all the time, is a horrible idea, right, for retirement. It's a horrible idea for income because it's not income. They're just paying you out of your own pocket. But if you talk to somebody that can polish that into this diamond, right, and they don't tell you about all the other options, then you might think it's a good option. So the conversation you're having and the advisors you're talking to are important. And if somebody's trying to sell you products, fine. Let them give you their best sales pitch. Then come over, talk to us. We'll show you what we do, how we do it. We'll give you our best pitch. Then take the information and just decide for yourself what's best for you, right? Don't let anybody tell you what you should do with your money. Get information, make informed decisions. And I think that's what all advisors should be doing.
0: Well said. 904-454-4000. That's the number you can call right now to reach out to the Talon Wealth team. 904-454-4000. We have more just ahead as Guarding Your Nest Egg with Mike Lester continues.

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2: I'm Action News Jack's First Alert meteorologist Trevor Gibbs. A 6 on the WOKV weather meter for your Saturday, tracking scattered showers and thunderstorms both later in the morning and in the afternoon for some neighborhoods. Locally heavy rain and some areas of flooding not out of the question. We'll be quieting down tonight. It stays warm and humid as temperatures drop into the 70s overnight with partly cloudy skies. Summer-like for Sunday, tracking a dry and warm morning. Hot afternoon in the low 90s with scattered afternoon showers and thunderstorms. I'm Action News Jack's First Alert meteorologist Trevor Gibbs.
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1: Guarding Your Nest Egg with Mike Lester.

0: And we're back. This is Guarding Your Nest Egg with Mike Lester. I'm Cheryl White. And Mike, I saw a list of some different places to think about retiring to. There are places that always end up at the top of the list. There are places that almost never make those lists, like New York, New York.
1: It's walkable. I mean,
0: great
1: take your chances on the subway, I guess.
0: Well, there are downsides too. But I guess that's true of any place.
1: True. Yeah. Okay. So, well, rattle off a few here.
0: Okay. What do we Washington, D.C.
1: I get the, it's a bustling metropolis.
0: Museums.
1: Okay. I mean, but
0: lots
1: expensive.
0: Of museums.
1: Museums, restaurants.
0: Yeah, some great
1: Again,
0: food
1: it's,
0: there.
1: It's lively, right? There's a lot. So, mm-hmm. listen, if you like hustle and bustle and all of that, I get it. Not on the list of inexpensive places to retire to, but there you go.
0: Well, okay. Number three might be a little more affordable. That's Wheeling, West Virginia. Now, that is one of the smaller places on the list, but it's beautiful there. That's for sure.
1: Yeah, that's more my vibe. I mean, people who've been listening to the show for a while, I've lived in big cities. I've enjoyed the time that I was there. Not my cup of tea, right? I'd rather be, my idea of retirement would be someplace kind of quiet. I don't know. I want a garden, and I'm going to mow my own yard. Well, I mow my own yard now, but I'm going to mow the yard and work on cars and do gardening and do fishing and play golf.
0: Have
1: right?
0: I
1: so
0: inspired
1: this is
0: you
1: a long
0: at
1: time
0: all
1: from now.
0: About gardening?
1: What's that?
0: Have I inspired you at all?
1: No, I was into gardening before you. Don't take credit for that, Cheryl. Jeez.
0: Give me something here. Okay, so next on the list.
1: I envy that you get to spend time in the garden. I don't, but I will someday. It'll be nice.
0: Eugene, Oregon is number four.
1: Okay.
0: The cost of living is a little above average, but not bad, 7%.
1: Where did you find this list, by the way? I'm just curious.
0: USA Today.
1: D.C. Okay. We're just trying to, like, I've been doing this for over 25 years, going on 30 years, and I have yet to, not anything wrong with it, but I have yet to meet somebody who goes, I'm retiring to Washington, D.C., or I'm retiring to Eugene, Oregon. But it could happen. Okay.
0: Well, I guess that's the point of this particular piece is that there are places that are not commonly thought of, but still could be choices for retirement if you're into certain things. And number five is Minneapolis, Minnesota. And I kind of think you'd have to be okay with cold weather, but.
1: Sure. I mean, they literally have indoor sidewalks there. It's okay.
0: You're right. I forgot that.
1: You want to live somewhere cold, the sidewalks are inside. Yeah.
0: But the thing about Minneapolis is that they have some of the best health care, really top notch there.
1: And that's obviously really important. Well, I think that anytime that you're looking at, I'm just going back to the number of conversations that, you know, we're having on a weekly basis or just over time. And one of the greatest things about having the show and talking to people around the country and if you can't tell, you know, I know you know this, Cheryl, but I'm extremely involved with, you know, our clients and the business and so I'm very aware of, you know, just really all of it, what's going on in the conversations. Mm-hmm. And so, you know, when you help people, somebody comes in with an idea and they go, listen, here's where I'm at. I'm going to just open the books up and I'm going to show you where I am financially. And I'm going to tell you what my goals are. I'm going to tell you what my fears are. And I'm going to break it down for you. Then, you know, we go through that and we build out the financial planning for them. So we show them, again, all the investment options and everything else. But, you know, when you get into something like a specific location, most people have a pretty good idea. So it's not uncommon at all. But here's a location that somebody's going to retire to. Let's say it was Eugene, Oregon. Like, okay, fine. We've got some tax issues there. You know, we've got some expenses there, but we could build that into a retirement plan, right? Or maybe it's a retirement community somewhere, or maybe you just want to live in the middle of nowhere and, you know, I guess be close to healthcare, but you don't want to, Minnesota's great. Minneapolis is, you know, like you said, there's a lot of beautiful things, but at the same time, maybe you get 5 months of great weather. Mm-hmm. And then you got the rest of it to deal with. So that's not everybody's retirement goal. But if you understand what your options are, and then somebody can work it out for you. So in that case, you know, if you're going to move to a state where you have state tax, we got to figure that out. Certainly inflation is always going to be an issue. Stuff we've already talked about in the show, just what is your income? What is your tax bracket? You know, we get into Medicare and Medicare planning, and, you know, your health insurance is a big component, and that can get very expensive if your income's too high. So all of this is going to go into the planning. You just have to make sure that you're sitting down with a company or a group where, you know, somebody's not just feeding you a sales pitch. I know they're out there, and, you know, our sales pitch is, I guess that we do active management of portfolios. We're going to show you what all of your options are, help you make an informed decision. And worst case scenario, you come in, you get the complimentary financial planning, you get the complimentary estate planning, and you choose not to work with us. I you know, I'm trying to make it as easy as possible, but obviously we have an interest in working with people. But I think too many other firms are pushing, well, here's the solution. Just put your money here and, trust me, right? I don't like the here, put your money here, trust me. I like the let's have a conversation about what you want to accomplish. Let me help you make an informed decision, and that way you'll be more comfortable. And that's literally how we've been doing things for, you know, 25 plus years, and that's how we're still doing it.
0: So let's talk about results in advance planning.
1: Okay.
0: So when you put together the comprehensive financial plan, that is, in essence, what you're doing, providing results in advance.
1: Yes, of course, right? And I think a lot of people would think that, you know, you can't show results in advance, or you can't plan 10, 20, 30, 40 years into the future. And their understanding of how you invest and how investments work is that, well, sometimes markets are up, sometimes markets are down. There's an average rate of return. But what's interesting about planning, when you really dig into it, is when we do results in advance planning, we aren't telling you to the penny exactly how much money you're going to have at, I mean, just at 70, 80, 90, 100. We're not telling you exactly how much you're going to have. But what we're able to do, and again, most firms use something called Monte Carlo simulations. We do the same thing. You're basically just running thousands of scenarios, and you're saying, okay, if markets are always better moving forward, for example, where would you wind up, right? That's your best possible scenario. And that'll never happen. Markets will never always be better. But then we also run the worst possible scenario. What if moving forward, markets are always worse on average, which also can't happen, right? Markets can never always be better. They can never always be worse. But they're always going to be somewhere in between those two. So when you do financial planning, you're just helping people understand that, okay, if these are your expenses, if this is your income adjusted for taxes and inflation, worst case scenario. So when we run that simulation results in advance, worst case scenario simulation, which can't happen, you wouldn't run out of money. That's a successful plan if your goal is to not run out of money. There is no scenario moving forward where you wind up with zero at pick an age, say 95. And then the best case scenario is also some huge number that you'll also never get. But once people understand that in this financial planning process, we can't tell you exactly where you're going to be, you know, 10, 20, 30, 40 years out, but I can tell you where you're not going to be, right? And as long as where you're not going to be is broke, it's a pretty good financial plan, right? And taking a look at everything. And I think people, you know, they gravitate towards that. They appreciate the information. But on top of that, Cheryl, too, they're getting the income planning, the tax planning, the complimentary estate planning. So, you know, as we wrap up the show, I know we had a lot of calls we missed. We got a few great calls. If you didn't get a chance to call in, if you're interested in any of this, just come on in and kick the tires. It just takes a phone call.
0: A phone call is all it takes. So the number to call is 904-454-4000. 904-454-4000. 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
1: Well, there you have it. All right. 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

0: pressure. I'm Angelo Bavaro, Fox News Vice President. J.D. Vance says the U.S. is currently in the, quote, middle of the game when it comes to resolving the war against Iran. This as gas prices remain high, but lower crude oil prices are now helping drive down the national average.
1: We're talking to the Iranians, of course. We're trying to maximize the amount of oil and gas that are coming out of the Strait of Hormuz. That's the thing that we're most focused on right now. And you see, I think oil prices dipping around $80 a barrel today, sometimes a little bit lower. So we're just trying to make sure that we get what we need out of this particular conflict.
0: The VP on Fox is Saturday in America. The national average for a gallon of regular gas remains above $4. Talks continue between the U.S. and Iran to reopen the Strait of Hormuz.
2: President Trump says negotiations are going well to reopen the Strait of Hormuz. He's saying he's taking a personal role in the negotiations, and he expects news on that front anytime soon. Some military analysts have expressed caution about what Iran's real intentions might be. One potential sticking point in any deal would be the level of control Iran would have over ships that pass through the strait. Would they be able to tax them, issue fees of any kind? That's something the U.S. has already rejected, and the U.S. does have leverage in the negotiations, not only due to military force, but due to the naval blockade already in place. Finally, U.S. Treasury Department saying a new round of economic sanctions is now targeting Iran's banking system.
0: Fox's Steve Harrigan in Tel Aviv. Four people, including a child, were killed in Russian attacks on Ukraine's capital and the surrounding region. This as Ukraine hit another oil refinery in Russia.
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5: I'm Action News Jax First Alert meteorologist Trevor Gibbs. A 6 on the WOKV weather meter for your Saturday, tracking scattered showers and thunderstorms both later in the morning and in the afternoon for some neighborhoods. Locally heavy rain and some areas of flooding not out of the question. We'll be quieting down tonight. It stays warm and humid as temperatures drop into the 70s overnight with partly cloudy skies. Summer-like for Sunday, tracking a dry and warm morning. Hot afternoon in the low 90s with scattered afternoon showers and thunderstorms. I'm Action News Jax First Alert meteorologist Trevor Gibbs.
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8: This is Guarding Your Nest Egg with Mike Lester, the founder and president of Talon. And Mike, we have a lot to go over this week, as always.
9: I was going to say, I think we always have a lot to go over, but we wait, you know, there's a whole week in between conversations. So,
8: well, that's what I was going to say. So what has happened to you in the preceding week?
9: As always, markets are interesting. A lot's been happening in the world. We all know that. I think we'll get into that maybe a little bit during the show today. But, I mean, gosh, at this point, it's, you know, on again, off again, apparently in the Middle East. Who knows from day to day. But interesting week for that. You know, as just personally and family stuff, we're just getting back to school. So I had spent the last week buttoning up some last minute time with the family, a little vacation in there. Of course, you know, it's never, I mean, the stock market doesn't care if I'm on vacation, so I still have to work every single day, but did get to spend some time with Katie and the kids, traveling a little bit. And so it's been nice, but here we are again this weekend, back to work and talking about last week. What about you?
8: Well, we're back to work and we're talking about cars, because both you and I, we love cars.
9: Of course.
8: Fast cars, beautiful cars.
9: Yes.
8: And I read a story that the manual transmission is nearly extinct, but I'm pretty sure that a couple of vehicles you have still have a stick, right?
9: Yeah. I mean, yes. I shouldn't say yeah. That's my mother says, don't say yeah. Say yes. yes, they do. It's my preference. And I, to the extent that this is probably a cliche father-daughter versus father-son thing, but my daughter has started driving here not too long ago, and I did go with the automatic for her, right? Because I don't know why, but that's what she wanted, and I wasn't compelled to force her to learn how to do manual. However, Luke, who's not quite 16, I've been teaching him how to do manual. And I don't know why it's an expectation that I have, but I just think that he needs to know how to do that for the rest of his life. And unless I make him do it, you know, it is what it is.
8: Well, let me just point out that we discuss all the time how important it is for both women and men in a relationship, understand financial planning and what's going on, understand what they have and how their money's being utilized, spent, and so forth.
9: Mm-hmm.
8: I think the same holds true here, that both of them need to know.
9: So I agree with you 100%. The problem is I got soft, and Peyton did not want to. And what I need to do as a parent is go back and say, okay, well, whether you want to or not, you're going to learn how to do this.
8: You
9: know, back to the old story, sort of like, all right, what if you're stranded?
8: Yes.
9: Right. And in the middle of nowhere, and there's one vehicle,
8: mm-hmm.
9: and it's manual.
8: Yep.
9: And, you know, you're either going to starve to death or die of thirst or something, or you could just get in this manual car. But you don't know how to do it, right? So, first of all, that makes a lot of sense. Then all the other stuff. Like,
8: or
9: she's,
8: you could get in this car.
9: Or you could get in the car that runs yes. perfectly well. It just happens to be manual, right?
8: Yeah, I got you.
9: And so, yeah, that's very, very important. We are going through the, listen, you need to be able to change tires. You need to be able to, you know, come up underneath the car with me. You know, I don't expect you to change your own oil, but I think you should know how to change your own oil. I think you should know, you know, the basics of how things work so that you're not dependent on someone else to do it for you.
8: Yeah, agreed. You may never need to use mm-hmm. those skills, but just having them makes you more confident and gives you the ability to get out of some situations. So,
9: and also, I think, you know, whoever you might wind up with in the future would probably be really impressed that you know how to do those things.
8: True. And then they'd let you handle it all.
9: I hope not.
8: Yeah, show me how to do that again.
9: Yeah, I would prefer she doesn't have to get under a car and change her own oil in the future. I would just like her to know how to, right, in case it ever.
8: Exactly.
9: Yes.
8: Hey, if you'd like to reach out to us anytime during the show or maybe after the show over the weekend next week, it's fine with us. Just give us a call if you have a question. 904-454-4000. That's how you get to Guarding Your Nest Egg and Mike Lester and the Talon team. 904-454-4000. Well, Mike, I want to talk about annuity sales right
9: Ooh.
8: Now.
9: Okay.
8: Yeah, they're through the roof, $464 billion in 2025.
9: You know, every time you bring it up, they're always through the roof.
8: I know.
9: Okay.
8: Why is that?
9: I think I know why. Doesn't mean I have to agree with it. Why do you think it is?
8: I think there are a couple of reasons. I mm-hmm. think that some advisors are incentivized to sell them.
9: Well, sure. Why would they sell them if they weren't incentivized?
8: Okay. Right, yeah. Right. And they come with an idea of income, generated income you can count on mm-hmm. through your retirement. That sounds great.
9: It does if you call it income. It's not, but, you know, that would be where the, yeah, so I agree with you on that. There is the incentive to promote them. And then I would take it a step further and I would say it's marketing. Right. So marketing, I mean, the more information you get out there or the more awareness that the insurance industry, which, I mean, all annuities come from insurance companies, just in case some of our listeners don't know. So these are insurance products that are generated by life insurance companies. And it's very, very profitable for not just the insurance companies, but it's also very profitable for the advisors that sell them to promote them. So, you know, in a lot of ways, it's a win, right? And for both parties. They're both doing well. So the more you can sell, the more you can make, and then the more you want to sell, and marketing makes that happen. So like I was saying, in a lot of ways, awareness, I think, is helping promote it. So I'm not real big into social media kind of stuff. I was honestly kind of drug into things like Instagram and Facebook,
8: mm-hmm.
9: just for work reasons and stuff. But now that I'm there, I mean, I have to admit, I do get sucked in, you know, just like anybody else, but
8: yeah. Down the rabbit hole,
9: you know, and gosh, I mean, it would be so hard as an investor. The number of annuity advertisements that I get, you know, and I think my algorithm should be able to figure out that I would never in a million years put any money into an annuity. I mean, good grief. I thought AI was smarter than that, but, you know, they should know. But I get the ads, and then I listen to the ads. Okay, so that's awareness. That's marketing. Obviously, I mean, we're doing radio right now, plenty of radio shows promoting the annuities. Plenty of, I see TV advertisements, just a little bit of everything. But the awareness doesn't make it true. So I think my biggest issue with the awareness is there's so much of it that people are assuming that the information that they're getting is accurate information. And what people don't realize, like, so I can watch those advertisements and I realize immediately that they're extremely misleading, right? Or I can listen to a radio show talk about how, we have annuities because people want safety, they want income, they want stock market participation, no risk of loss, or they want tax benefits, or they, you know, so I can hear all of that just like everybody else does. It's just that from where I'm sitting, based on what I know and what I've experienced in 25 plus years of being in this business, is that it's extremely misleading. So if you're only telling half the story about anything, much less an investment that you could do in retirement, and the person on the receiving end isn't getting all the information, it's really, really not fair. And so I think one of the issues out there, and again, the lobbyists for the insurance companies are out there fighting against it, is you would think that there was a tremendous amount of regulation when it comes to annuities in general and advertising for annuities and all of that.
8: Well, yes.
9: Well, yeah, one would think. And it's not that there aren't rules, and it's not that there isn't regulation, but somebody has to actually enforce it, right, for anything to ever happen. And that's a big, big problem. So the financial services industry, not the insurance industry, but the financial services industry, the more regulated side of it where we are, being fiduciaries and SEC registered, it has been fighting for years to have way, way more regulation and tougher rules and everything else when it comes to the annuities. And they've had a very, very hard time doing it. So literally, I can listen to an advertisement and I know that it's, like I said, misleading. Sometimes it's misinformation, sort of, you know, look over here, don't look over here. But I think that's why it's done well. And I experience it every single week with individuals that are in annuities and they thought they were getting one thing and got something completely different. In fact, Cheryl, I can't remember the last time that I met someone that has an annuity. And there's several types, so I want to be a little more clear. You know, we're mostly talking about what's called a fixed indexed annuity here.
8: Mm-hmm.
9: If we want to simplify it and break it into sort of three flavors, there's what they call a multi-year guaranteed annuity and a MYGA, and that's kind of like a CD. Those are pretty straightforward. You know how long you're going to be in it, you know how much you're going to get. There's also something called a variable annuity, which is more of a stock market investment. Confusing, expensive to own, but bouncing around in the market. So nobody's going to tell you get stock market participation, no risk of loss. In my opinion, the ones that are abused the most are the fixed index annuities, which is what we see marketed the most on radio or on TV or, you know, on the social media advertisements.
8: So why is that?
9: Well, because you get into a situation where they'll say the things that you mentioned. I have an investment. You're retired. You probably need income, right? Where's the income going to come from? How about a safe way to get income, right? They're sort of leading you in and leading you in and leading you in. And you go, well, yeah, I do need income. And safe, I mean, that's a good word, right? Safe mm-hmm. sounds
8: guaranteed's
9: good.
8: Guaranteed's also a good
9: guarantees
8: word.
9: Guarantees sound good. Income sounds good. And I think that's one of the biggest things. I really, really hate that the industry allows the advisors and the insurance companies to state that the money that you get out of your fixed index annuity is income. That's horribly misleading. I haven't experienced that. To me, income is, let's say you had $100,000, you invested it. Let's say you made 10% on your $100,000. Now I've got $110,000. I pull the $10,000 out, I still have $100,000. That was income. I made the money. The fixed index annuities, very, very rarely, if, you know, and over a long enough period of time, in my opinion, never work that way. So if somebody is taking your money, putting it into an account, telling you have to leave it locked up in there for 10 years and saying you get guaranteed income, but every time they send money to your checking account, they're just paying you out of your own pocket, which is what these products are doing. And if you don't believe me, give us a call. I can show you on paper. I mean, it's very, very easy to illustrate that the salespeople just aren't doing it. It's not income. So if your retirement or safety in retirement or income in retirement or, you know, where you're getting your money from is really just somebody handing your own money back and you don't understand that to be the case, then the advertising is very misleading. The person who sold it to you that got a commission, you know, to sell it to you, who wants to pay themselves out of their own pocket, right? And then also, what about they say, well, you get market participation, no risk of loss. Well, okay, that sounds pretty good.
8: Mm-hmm.
9: But what's my participation, right? What did I actually make? And so this is happening year after year after year. People are looking at, you know, how great the stock market's been doing, right? I mean, there's good years, there's bad years, but on average, it's very, very good. And they'll come back to these advice. Well, the S&P was up 20% last year. How come I got 1% or 2% or 3%? It's because it's in the contract. So, you know, just to wrap this up, Cheryl, they're extremely misunderstood. The people that sell them are incentivized to misrepresent them. And in my experience, they do. The marketing is not nearly as regulated as it should be. So a lot of people are hearing things, committing to somebody that they believe to be honest, only to find out they weren't honest later. And by the time they find out that they weren't honest, they're stuck in a long-term contract. So it's just terrible.
8: Well, if someone would like an annuity review, give us a call. We'll be glad to take a look if you already have an annuity and you're not sure about it. Then call us and the Talon team would be happy to look over it with you and explain what you have and let you know if you have any options from there. The number is 904-454-4000. 904-454-4000. 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That's okay. We'll get you set up with an appointment right away. 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
3: I'm Action News Jack's First Alert meteorologist Trevor Gibbs. A 6 on the WOKV weather meter for your Saturday, tracking scattered showers and thunderstorms both later in the morning and in the afternoon for some neighborhoods. Locally heavy rain and some areas of flooding not out of the question. We'll be quieting down tonight. It stays warm and humid as temperatures drop into the 70s overnight with partly cloudy skies. Summer-like for Sunday, tracking a dry and warm morning. Hot afternoon in the low 90s with scattered afternoon showers and thunderstorms. I'm Action News Jack's First Alert meteorologist Trevor Gibbs.
0: Now back to Guarding Your Nest Egg with Mike Lester, the founder

0: Guarding Your Nest Egg. That's the name of the show. I think that says it all, Mike Lester.
1: Well, I mean, that was kind of the idea, Cheryl. I mean, the Guarding Your Nest Egg thing goes back a long time. I mean, you know how things are now. We all do internet and trying to get domain names and stuff like that.
0: Mm-hmm.
1: You know, we talk about a little bit. 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I've always worked with individuals retired or close to it. And of course, that's a concern. And we know what a nest egg is, and we talk about guarding it. And I was actually able to get the domain name, you know, guardingyournestegg.com. It really wasn't that complicated. I just said, oh, that's a good one. And it was there. You know, our business or management is not, you know, the Guarding Your Nest Egg radio show. It's Talon, right? Or yeah. Talon Wealth. Well, guess what you can't buy? Talon.com.
0: Really?
1: So, well, you can, but it's only $1 million. Right?
0: Okay.
1: Yeah. So people are selling it. So that's kind of interesting. I'll just stick with the Talon WM for now.
0: Hey,
1: you know, that WM just saved me $1 million, if you think of it that way.
0: Oh, yeah. Okay.
1: Mm-hmm.
0: I like thinking of it that way.
1: Well, I am a financial advisor, so
0: and yes, you are.
1: You know, we were having that conversation last segment about annuities and all,
0: mm-hmm.
1: and then we were kind of talking on the break, and I get, you know, you just got me a little stirred up. So I'm not going to talk about annuities anymore. I think people kind of got the picture. You know, bottom line, we don't like them at all, and I think they're horrible as a retirement asset, in particular the fixed indexed annuities. And if you want to know why, just give us a call. But it made me think of insurance products in general when it comes to investing for retirement or in retirement.
0: Yes.
1: I've been coaching one of our new advisors, great guy, his name's Gavin, you know, younger. But again, that's what you need, you know, younger guy, we're training him and everything else. So, you know, I like to sit down, spend some time. And, you know, for me, I spend time traveling, you know, driving from one office to the next or what have you. So last year graduated from the Citadel, you know, with a degree in finance, and he's come to work with us and just a great guy. But I'm still, you know, kind of helping him understand things and how they work. And we got into a conversation about life insurance and the way advisors use life insurance in retirement as an investment. So we had a I don't know, about an hour and a half drive, and I'm thinking, oh, okay, don't get me started. But it was kind of fun because I haven't talked about that in a little while. And also Gavin's learned the ropes. So it was fun to talk about it with somebody who hadn't talked about it before, right? Or somebody who hadn't really heard the marketing around it before. And speaking of, you know, sort of sales pitches for investing your retirement assets, we were mm-hmm. talking about annuities, right? Things like guaranteed income yes. for life and stock market participation, no risk of loss, the types of things that they're promoting with the fixed index annuities. Well, there's also a lot of advertising out there around what they refer to as tax-free retirement or don't pay tax in retirement. I mean, I've even seen them go so far as like, well, I'll show you how to take your 401k and make it tax-free in retirement. Now, they never use the word life insurance in the advertising, but I want our listeners to know if you hear that, that's what they're talking about. They're talking about trying to sell you life insurance. So I was explaining this to Gavin. I said, so you'll hear some ads. He goes, yeah, actually, I saw some stuff. Because he's associated or you know, was and still is in a lot of ways associated with the Citadel. He's aware that there are companies out there that market specifically to military.
0: Yes.
1: And he goes, I've heard it. Like, I've seen the advertisements because, you know, they'll try to keep, I mean, these are his words, not mine. He said, yeah, they actually try to keep you from putting your money in TSP, which is probably one of the best things you could do. And they said, no, don't do that. Put it in life insurance. So here's the pitch, right? The idea is if you make contributions to a life insurance policy, now the contribution could be, you know, multiple contributions over, you know, decades, or it could be, you know, five contributions of a large dollar amount, or it could be just a lump sum, right? So the idea though is try to get as much money into a life insurance policy as you possibly can. Now, when I say life insurance, there's a lot of different types, but what they're looking to do is specifically cash value life insurance. And then there's also several different types of cash value life insurance. And I don't want to confuse this for our listeners, but usually what they're targeting is something called indexed universal life. So the idea behind that is you put the money in. Again, there's different ways to get the money in. And then once it's in there, it can grow. And they're treating it like an investment, although it's life insurance, right? And life insurance, it's not an investment like the stock market, Cheryl, right? It's something very, very different.
0: Okay.
1: And then what they're saying is, okay, well, so you can put your money in here, and then if you die, you get the death benefit, tax-free your beneficiaries. Okay, I agree with that, right? Life insurance is life insurance. It has a very specific purpose. You pay a premium or premiums, and you get a death benefit, it's tax-free. That is true. The problem I have with it is when they start talking about things like tax-free income in retirement and tax-free this and tax-free that. Now, somebody who doesn't know

0: because it was a loan that you have to pay back. So the problem with this concept or the idea is that, yes, on the surface, you can overfund life insurance and it can build a cash value and it can grow, although not efficiently. The expenses involved are tremendous. It's an extremely inefficient way to grow money for retirement or in retirement. And yes, you can pull money out and no, you don't pay tax on it, but it is a loan against the policy that has to be paid back, right? So it's very important. Loans have to be paid back. And then what they'll tell you is, okay, well, don't worry about the loan. You're never going to have to pay it back because eventually you'll just die. And then the death benefit pays back the loan. And you know, looky there, no tax. Problem is, it's not that simple. And this is where Gavin lost his mind. I'm saying, so what actually happens is the internal expenses on this, what they say is a tax-free or tax-free income investment, the internal expenses increase every single year. And they get extremely high because the cost of insurance inside is based on your age. So what's happening around the country is people who bought into this are finding out that they're pulling way more money out, because when you start pulling money out of the account, you're taking your loan or your income, right? But then you also still have to pay all the expense on the policy, and the expense on the policy is based on your age. And the older you get, the more life insurance costs, right? And people go like, oh yeah, that makes sense. So eventually you're pulling so much money out, there's no way to cover the actual cost of insurance. And then the cash value just goes down and down, or the value of the policy goes down. Well, here's the thing. And this is where Gavin lost his mind. And this is what they don't tell you. When that hits zero, right? Meaning the cash value of the life insurance policy effectively implodes, goes away. And now you owe tax on all the money. So the tax-free investment becomes one, it all becomes taxable.
1: I see.
0: Right? So there's all these old people out there that now can't go back to work, and now can't this, and now can never pay it back, and now owe the government all this money on something that they were told was going to be tax-free for life and don't ever worry about it. I'm like, yep, it's exactly what's going on. And he's like, that sounds criminal. I'm like, I agree. I think it is, right? But this is happening, Cheryl, all over. And I'm only bringing it up on the show, right? I know we're not talking about the stock market or anything right now. We'll get into that later. But it's important to know. I mean, these pitches are out there. And listen, insurance companies, it's not that they're evil, right? But they are in business to make money. They aren't, you know, nonprofit organizations. The agents that sell annuities and life insurance get massive commissions. They go on amazing free trips. They get all kinds of stuff, right? They are rewarded insanely for promoting stuff. The problem that I have with it is it's always the client that gets hurt. It's not the advisor that gets hurt. It's not the insurance company that gets hurt. It's the client that gets hurt, right? So whether it's the annuity where you never really make any money and you just pay yourself out of your own account, which is a terrible investment, or it's a life insurance policy that's supposed to be tax-free income, but eventually implodes. And now you got a big problem. You know, maybe you're 80. What are you going to do, you know, when the IRS comes after you for all this money? It's all very problematic. I think people need to know about it.
1: I agree. I had no idea.
0: I mean, the insurance companies just throw their hands up and they go, oh, well, I mean, we followed all the rules. It's all legal. You know, it's all in the documents that you signed, right? And then, of course, the person's like, well, you're right. I signed the documents.
1: Yeah.
0: And the advisor's going, oh, well, I explained it to them. You know, I mean, they signed. They agreed that they, people don't read those contracts. They don't read the annuity contracts before they sign. In fact, you don't even get a contract till after you sign, right? They don't read the insurance contracts. Nobody sits down and explains the tax law and how it all works. You know, and meanwhile, the agents and the insurance companies get piles of money and people get hurt. And we just don't want to see that happen.
1: Mike, if someone has an insurance policy and after this conversation, they'd like you to take a look at it, would that be okay?
0: Well, of course, yeah. I mean, life insurance policies, annuities, anything like that. I think, you know, first of all, if you have one, absolutely. Also, Cheryl, I know there are people listening. They're being pitched this right now.
1: Yeah.
0: Literally as we speak. And I can tell you, if you're talking to somebody who's selling the insurance product, you're going to get their version of the story, right? And they're incentivized to sell it because they get the commissions. If you'd like our version of the story and then go compare the two, give us a call.
1: All right, so here's the number two call. 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Be sure to stay with us. We have much more ahead as Guarding Your Nest Egg Radio continues.

0: you remember dimming and brightening your headlights with your foot while driving? 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

0: News. I'm Carmen Roberts. Shortly before sunrise, the Senate confirmed Todd Blanche as Attorney General, installing President Trump's former defense lawyer as the nation's top law enforcement official.
1: Blanche is reacting, saying, "I am deeply honored by the trust and confidence President Trump has placed in me to lead the Department of Justice as our great nation's 88th Attorney General."
0: Fox's Madeline Rivera. Blanche won approval in a 50-49 vote, with Republican Senator Susan Collins and Lisa Murkowski voting no with Democrats. Iran says it is close to finalizing a deal with Oman to reopen the Strait of Hormuz, but that deal would reportedly limit ships to a narrow route and may involve paying fees.
2: From Iran, some hardliners making extreme demands. They
3: know more of what's happening in Clay County. 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
4: I'm Action News Jax, First Alert meteorologist Trevor Gibbs. A 6 on the WOKV weather meter for your Saturday, tracking scattered showers and thunderstorms both later in the morning and in the afternoon for some neighborhoods. Locally heavy rain and some areas of flooding not out of the question. We'll be quieting down tonight. It stays warm and humid as temperatures drop into the 70s overnight with partly cloudy skies. Summer-like for Sunday, tracking a dry and warm morning. Hot afternoon in the low 90s with scattered afternoon showers and thunderstorms. I'm Action News Jax, First Alert meteorologist Trevor Gibbs.
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0: is Guarding Your Nest Egg, of course, with Mike Lester, the founder of Talon Wealth Management. And I join Mike each week to talk about planning for retirement. One thing that people sometimes do, Mike, I don't know, I could or could not be guilty of overspending from time to time. But in retirement, there are some big ticket items that a lot of retirees say they wish they had never made. So I have a list of those.
1: Is a boat on there?
0: A boat is number one.
1: All right.
0: But
1: look at that.
0: Maybe that wasn't proper planning, because a boat
1: for
0: is
1: the record, I haven't seen that. I intentionally don't do it because I want my first reaction to be genuine, but boat makes sense. And as a boat lover myself, I can completely understand.
0: Yeah. Well, I do love boats too, but they have a lot of things attached to them, like storage and
1: maintenance and things like that. It's hard to make money on a boat, and there's a lot of cost and expense and insurance and fuel and maintenance, and yeah, it's a whole thing. Okay, so boat.
0: Yes, a boat is number one. Number two is resort living.
1: Oh, really? That's interesting. Because that's a big deal. I wouldn't have said that. Is there a reason for it? I mean, just the expense of it, I guess?
0: I guess. This is a list from AARP, a survey that they conducted. So number three, and this totally makes sense to me because it seems like such a good thing. And then, you know, after the initial, you know, excitement wears off, you're left with an RV. And again,
1: that's kind of like a boat.
0: And again, you have to find a place to put it and
1: They depreciate, you have to put it, and then lots of clients, lots of conversations, lots of RVs over time. I mean, I could see how we could get a little optimistic about all the places we're going to go in our new RV, and then life just gets in the way. So, yeah.
0: Exactly.
1: Okay. RV makes sense.
0: Yeah. Stuff happens.
1: Yeah.
0: So, number four is getting your dream house, the one you always wanted, and then it may not be all that dreamy, I guess.
1: Well, that could happen for different reasons. I mean, I don't, what would be sort of cliche to think that, we had the family home and we raised the kids and they're gone, and then it's turned out to be too big and too much yard. So
0: right.
1: Let's
0: rethink that dream.
1: Rethink
0: home.
1: That. Well, no, then move to the beach, right?
0: Yes.
1: Or a state that has a beach or what have you. Get the condo and then
0: Let somebody else do all the yard work.
1: Let somebody else do all the yard work. And if you go to the beach and you get the condo or what have you, and maybe it was pretty expensive, and then maybe your taxes go up, and maybe you have the, you know, association and all that. So I could see how that could, I mean, it could go very well, too, by the way. I don't want this to all be negative. I mean, that for many, many people out there, they're going to find just the right place and simplify their lives, and it'll work out. See, you know, you're taking me right back to financial planning and figuring out how much we can spend.
0: I know. Right? That's exactly the point. You see what I did there?
1: I saw that. Yeah. Mm-hmm. So did everybody else.
0: I know. It wasn't very subtle.
1: You were very subtle about it. Yeah.
0: So number five is giving to adult children. And it's not that the people in the survey said they didn't want to help out their adult children. It's just that they gave too much in some cases.
1: Well, that's a tough one. Comes up quite a bit with clients. And even people that we're not currently working with that are in a situation where that's just part of their expense over time. And by the way, it's not always children, Cheryl. I mean, many, many times it's family members. It could be...
0: Like brothers and sisters.
1: Or even parents, right?
0: True.
1: There's an expense do that. So, I mean, that can manifest itself in a lot of different ways. But it's not one of the most obvious things that people generally are thinking about in their working years before they transition into retirement. It's more common to just think of things like just the expense of running a household, right? So taxes, and if there's a mortgage or not a mortgage, and insurance, health expense. I mean, just the regular day-to-day. When you start adding on an additional expense, people just, they weren't necessarily thinking about that while they were saving for retirement, and it can be burdensome. And it's a tough one because you're in a tough spot to say no, right?
0: Yeah.
1: You know, thinking of a client. She's a wonderful, wonderful person, almost too nice. And I hate to say that being too nice is a bad thing, but it can be because she's been on her own for quite some time. She has a sister that, you know, she loves, but is problematic, right? Kind of has her own problems. Many, many families out there, you know, have this a similar situation. And she struggles with basically the fact that if she doesn't help her sister's not going to help herself. And so she does, you know, over time. And, you know, it's a constant conversation when we sit down for review meetings and stuff, and it's a balancing act. But, you know, it's just something that many, many people are having to deal with. And again, it is a testament to financial planning. you need to understand how far you can go and what your boundaries are going to be. So in this particular situation with this particular client, and she's not the only client, but we've spent the time to help her define what the boundaries are, right? So this is how much you can help before it becomes a problem for you personally, mm-hmm. right? And then she has to make a decision on, you know, whether she's willing to do that. Ultimately, we can't make the decision, but we can help her with the information. But, you know, that's just one factor of retirement planning and everything else. I mean, so something more fun, let's say somebody comes to us and they go, well, hey, listen, I want to get that condo on the beach, or I want to get that boat, or I want to get the RV. I mean, those are more fun, but it's potentially equally problematic. And regardless of the situation or the reason, it's understanding how money works, how taxes work. And then I know I'm a broken record, but one of my biggest frustrations in this industry is just the way the financial services industry works. I can almost tell you, if you go talk to that company, this is what they're going to tell you. If you go talk to that company, this is what they're going to tell you. If you go talk to that bank or that company, this is what they're going to tell you. It's because it's their business model. It's not that it's wrong. It's just that, to me, it's very, very one-sided. If somebody is selling you their company and their company is the product, well, then that's the product. If somebody's selling you an actual product, like an annuity or a, you know, some other type of insurance policy or a, something packaged like a mutual fund or a real estate investment trust, I mean, these are all products. If they're in business to sell those products, then that's what you're going to get. And it becomes one-sided. I think that, you know, a conversation that starts with, okay, let's take a look at your situation. Let's take a look at what you want to accomplish in retirement, you know, no matter how many years you have left moving forward. And then let's look at all the options without trying to push somebody in a particular direction. And I'm very proud of that. I mean, that's what we do. Yes, we have our own portfolios that are managed. What you should do in that situation, if you're curious, is just look at how our portfolios do compared to what your current portfolio does. That would be valuable. Or, you know, if you're looking for solutions for income, look at our income options, right, versus the other ones that are out there. I'm very confident that the income options that we're providing are very, very unique. I'm confident because we build them internally for our clients. We're not reselling something somebody else has. So I know other people don't have, or other investment firms don't have, the income solutions that we have. Doesn't make us better than them. It just means that we built them, right?
0: That's an important distinction, right?
1: And they don't have them. Yeah, I think it's important. So if I was investing with someone, and if I was paying somebody to manage my portfolio, I would want it to be a unique relationship, right? I wouldn't want somebody just to resell something to me that anybody else could resell to me, or frankly, I could just do on my own. And I guess the basis of our portfolio and our management and what we do really just stems from that.
0: 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So, Mike, on the comprehensive financial plan, mm-hmm. is there a line for fun? Is there a category for fun?
1: Yeah, well, there certainly is. And if it's not there, I add it.
0: Okay.
1: You know, because people, so we can be very, very analytical. Many, many times you have a conversation with someone and you ask them what their expenses are. Our minds are systematic, right? So we'll go, oh, okay, well, my electric bill is this, my cell phone bill is that, my home insurance is, if you have a payment on something, you know, a loan, then you kind of know what that is. So it's very, very systematic. But what people many, many times will leave out is the fun part, which is an expense, right? So if I'm looking at something that's just sort of bare bones, and maybe there's a food allowance in there, maybe there isn't, it's just not fair. That's not a realistic expectation of what you're going to spend, because there are additional expenses on top of what it just takes to keep the lights on. So yeah, going back to fun, it needs to be in there. Now, many, many people, when they go through the expenses, if they're very detailed, they'll set aside a certain amount, and the plans can be as detailed as you want. I just did a plan the other week, and it was great, but it was also particularly specific. You know, it was okay, well, here's my base expense, great. And then I want a new car every 3 years. Okay, you know, allocate that. In this case, it was, I believe it was like 50,000, because I want 50,000 set aside for a new car every 3 years. So, okay. Mm-hmm. And then I want 20,000 a year set aside for travel, a travel expense. But later on, I probably won't travel as much. So then maybe not 20,000 a year every single year, maybe 20,000 a year for the first 5 years, and sort of dial that back to 20,000 every two. You know, that can all go into a financial plan. And I think it's important to do. So the fun part isn't that, hopefully that's why we retired, right? Mm-hmm. Is to, okay, I worked hard. I saved. I prepared for retirement. I'm going to make this transition into retirement. I want to make sure I stayed retired, right? I don't want to go back to work because I ran out of money, obviously. So the components of that are investing well, understanding what your options are, understanding how much you can spend without running out of money, understanding inflation and taxes and all that moving forward. First of all, as financial advisors, we need to go through this financial planning process to evaluate whether or not it's a good fit, right? So as fiduciaries, we're legally bound to work in your best interest, which means if the math doesn't work out, and if the math actually said, well, it's not in your best interest to work with us because you're better off without us, then we're legally required to tell you that, right? But at the same time, if the math works out and I can show the probability of success is higher with us as opposed to without us, then I can honestly say, okay, the math works. You should work with us if you want to. But all of that math goes into the conversation, all the planning, and these plans need to be realistic. So math is math. It's not that difficult to fudge the numbers, right, when it comes to financial planning. And if somebody overestimates your return, you're going to have a problem. If somebody underestimates your return, you're going to have a problem. If somebody doesn't account for inflation in the plan, you're going to have a problem, right? That's just not real life. If somebody doesn't help you figure out the taxes over time, you're going to have a problem. So there's a lot that goes into the financial planning, and you have to make sure that, again, they're putting together a plan that is built for you in your situation, and they aren't fudging the numbers, right, in order to make a sale. But then you also have to understand what all of your investment options are so you can make the informed decision. Because if I gave you a few options, not all of your options, your decision is going to be based on a few options and you might make the wrong decision. And I see this time and time again, particularly with products. I mean, I am so confident that an annuity, in particular a fixed index annuity, which is sold all the time, is a horrible idea, right, for retirement. It's a horrible idea for income because it's not income. They're just paying you out of your own pocket. But if you talk to somebody that can polish that into this diamond, right, and they don't tell you about all the other options, then you might think it's a good option. So the conversation you're having and the advisors you're talking to are important. And if somebody's trying to sell you products, fine. Let them give you their best sales pitch. Then come over, talk to us. We'll show you what we do, how we do it. We'll give you our best pitch. Then take the information and just decide for yourself what's best for you, right? Don't let anybody tell you what you should do with your money. Get information, make informed decisions. And I think that's what all advisors should be doing.
0: Well said. 904-454-4000. That's the number you can call right now to reach out to the Talon Wealth team. 904-454-4000. We have more just ahead as Guarding Your Nest Egg with Mike Lester continues.

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2: I'm Action News Jack's First Alert meteorologist Trevor Gibbs. A 6 on the WOKV weather meter for your Saturday, tracking scattered showers and thunderstorms both later in the morning and in the afternoon for some neighborhoods. Locally heavy rain and some areas of flooding not out of the question. We'll be quieting down tonight. It stays warm and humid as temperatures drop into the 70s overnight with partly cloudy skies. Summer-like for Sunday, tracking a dry and warm morning. Hot afternoon in the low 90s with scattered afternoon showers and thunderstorms. I'm Action News Jack's First Alert meteorologist Trevor Gibbs.
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1: Guarding Your Nest Egg with Mike Lester.
4: And we're back. This is Guarding Your Nest Egg with Mike Lester. I'm Cheryl White. And Mike, I saw a list of some different places to think about retiring to. There are places that always end up at the top of the list. There are places that almost never make those lists, like New York, New York.
5: It's walkable. I mean,
4: great
5: take your chances on the subway, I guess.
4: Well, there are downsides too, but I guess that's true of any place.
5: True. Yeah. Okay. So, well, rattle off a few here.
4: Okay, what do we Washington, D.C.
5: I get the, it's a bustling metropolis.
4: Museums.
5: Okay. I mean, but
4: lots
5: expensive.
4: Of museums.
5: Museums, restaurants.
4: Yeah, some great
5: Again,
4: food
5: it's,
4: there.
5: It's lively, right? There's a lot. So, listen, if you like hustle and bustle and all of that, I get it. Not on the list of inexpensive places to retire to, but there you go.
4: Well, number three might be a little more affordable. That's Wheeling, West Virginia. Now, that is one of the smaller places on the list, but it's beautiful there. That's for sure.
5: Yeah, that's more my vibe. I mean, people who've been listening to the show for a while, I've lived in big cities. I've enjoyed the time that I was there. Not my cup of tea, right? I'd rather be, my idea of retirement would be someplace kind of quiet. I don't know. I want to garden, and I'm going to mow my own yard. Well, I mow my own yard now, but I'm going to mow the yard and work on cars and do gardening and do fishing and play golf.
4: Have
5: right?
4: I
5: this
4: inspired
5: is
4: you
5: a long
4: at
5: time
4: all
5: from now.
4: About gardening?
5: What's that?
4: Have I inspired you at all?
5: No, I was into gardening before you. Don't take credit for that, Cheryl. Jeez.
4: Give me something here. Okay, so next on the list.
5: I envy that you get to spend time in the garden. I don't, but I will someday. It'd be nice.
4: Eugene, Oregon is number four.
5: Okay.
4: The cost of living is a little above average, but not bad, 7%.
5: Where did you find this list, by the way? I'm just curious.
4: USA Today.
5: D.C. Okay. We're just trying to, like, I've been doing this for over 25 years, going on 30 years, and I have yet to, not that anything wrong with it, but I have yet to meet somebody who goes, I'm retiring to Washington, D.C., or I'm retiring to Eugene, Oregon. But it could happen. Okay.
4: Well, I guess that's the point of this particular piece, is that there are places that are not commonly thought of, but still could be choices for retirement if you're into certain things. And number five is Minneapolis, Minnesota. And I kind of think you'd have to be okay with cold weather, but.
5: Sure. I mean, they literally have indoor sidewalks there. It's okay.
4: You're right. I forgot that.
5: You want to live somewhere cold, the sidewalks are inside. Yeah.
4: But the thing about Minneapolis is that they have some of the best health care, really top notch there.
5: And that's obviously really important. Well, I think that anytime that you're looking at, I'm just going back to the number of conversations that, you know, we're having on a weekly basis or just over time. And one of the greatest things about having the show and talking to people around the country and if you can't tell, you know, I know you know this, Cheryl, but I'm extremely involved with, you know, our clients and the business and so I'm very aware of, you know, just really all of it, what's going on in the conversations. Mm-hmm. And so, you know, when you help people, somebody comes in with an idea and they go, listen, here's where I'm at. I'm going to just open the books up and I'm going to show you where I am financially, and I'm going to tell you what my goals are. I'm going to tell you what my fears are, and I'm going to break it down for you. Then, you know, we go through that and we build out the financial planning for them. So we show them, again, all the investment options and everything else. But, you know, when you get into something like a specific location, most people have a pretty good idea. So it's not uncommon at all, but here's a location that somebody's going to retire to. Let's say it was Eugene, Oregon. Like, okay, fine. That we've got some tax issues there. You know, we've got some expenses there, but we could build that into a retirement plan, right? Or maybe it's a retirement community somewhere, or maybe you just want to live in the middle of nowhere and you know. I guess be close to healthcare, but you don't want to, Minnesota's great. Minneapolis is, you know, like you said, there's a lot of beautiful things, but at the same time, I mean, maybe you get 5 months of great weather, and then you got the rest of it to deal with. So that's not everybody's, retirement goal, but if you understand what your options are and then somebody can work it out for you. So in that case, you know, if you're going to move to a state where you have state tax, we got to figure that out. Certainly inflation is always going to be an issue. Stuff we've already talked about in the show, just what is your income? What is your tax bracket? You know, we get into Medicare and Medicare planning, and, you know, your health insurance is a big component, and that can get very expensive if your income's too high. So all of this is going to go into the planning. You just have to make sure that you're sitting down with a company or a group where, you know, somebody's not just feeding you a sales pitch. I know they're out there, and, you know, our sales pitch is, I guess, that we do active management of portfolios. We're going to show you what all of your options are, help you make an informed decision. And worst case scenario, you come in, you get the complimentary financial planning, you get the complimentary estate planning, and you choose not to work with us. I you know, I'm trying to make it as easy as possible, but obviously we have an interest in working with people. But I think too many other firms are pushing, well, here's the solution. Just put your money here and, trust me, right? I don't like the here, put your money here, trust me. I like the let's have a conversation about what you want to accomplish. Let me help you make an informed decision, and that way you'll be more comfortable. And that's literally how we've been doing things for, you know, 25 plus years, and that's how we're still doing it.
4: So let's talk about results in advance planning.
5: Okay.
4: So when you put together the comprehensive financial plan, that is, in essence, what you're doing, providing results in advance.
5: Yes, of course, right? And I think a lot of people would think that, you know, you can't show results in advance, or you can't plan 10, 20, 30, 40 years into the future. And their understanding of how you invest and how investments work is that, well, sometimes markets are up, sometimes markets are down, there's an average rate of return. But what's interesting about planning, when you really dig into it, is when we do results in advance planning, we aren't telling you to the penny exactly how much money you're going to have at, I mean, just at 70, 80, 90, 100. We're not telling you exactly how much you're going to have. But what we're able to do, and again, most firms use something called Monte Carlo simulations. We do the same thing. You're basically just running thousands of scenarios, and you're saying, okay, if markets are always better moving forward, for example, where would you wind up, right? That's your best possible scenario. And that'll never happen. Markets will never always be better. But then we also run the worst possible scenario. What if moving forward, markets are always worse on average, which also can't happen, right? Markets can never always be better. They can never always be worse. But they're always going to be somewhere in between those two. So when you do financial planning, you're just helping people understand that, okay, if these are your expenses, if this is your income adjusted for taxes and inflation, worst case scenario. So when we run that simulation results in advance, worst case scenario simulation, which can't happen, you wouldn't run out of money. That's a successful plan if your goal is to not run out of money. There is no scenario moving forward where you wind up with zero at pick an age, say 95. And then, the best case scenario is also some huge number that you'll also never get. But once people understand that, in this financial planning process, we can't tell you exactly where you're going to be, you know, 10, 20, 30, 40 years out, but I can tell you where you're not going to be. Right. And as long as where you're not going to be is broke, it's a pretty good financial plan. right? And taking a look at everything. And I think people, you know, they gravitate towards that. They appreciate the information. But on top of that, Cheryl, too, they're getting the income planning, the tax planning, the complimentary estate planning. So, you know, as we wrap up the show, I know we had a lot of calls we missed. We got a few great calls. If you didn't get a chance to call in, if you're interested in any of this, just come on in and kick the tires. It just takes a phone call.
4: A phone call is all it takes. So the number to call is 904-454-4000. 904-454-4000. 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

0: deal appears near. I'm Carmen Roberts, Fox News. But it may not reopen the Strait of Hormuz. Iran and Oman reportedly want to limit ships to a narrow route and charge fees. Fox's Steve Harrigan has more from Tel Aviv.
1: President Trump has been citing progress in those negotiations to reopen the Strait of Hormuz, also stressing his own personal involvement in those talks. From Iran, more mixed messages on their progress. Some hardliners making extreme demands they say must be met before any deal is made. Some commentators say even if Iran does sign a deal, they may not uphold what they sign. A key sticking point will be control over the Strait of Hormuz. How much leverage could Iran have, both in controlling the type of ships that pass through and possibly leveling fees or transit payments on those ships? That's something the U.S. has rejected.
0: As the midterms quickly approach, President Trump keeps up the pressure for the Senate to pass the election-altering bill, the Save America Act. Vice President J.D. Vance tells Fox News.
2: The president's priority right now is to get the Save America Act passed. I think it's absurd that we're the most advanced democracy in the entire world, and yet we don't have voter ID. That really has to change.
0: In addition to photo IDs, the measure would require proof of citizenship to register. Democrats oppose the bill, saying it would make it harder for eligible Americans to register, including married women who changed their names, which no longer match their birth certificates. House passed the bill in February. Senators in Washington left for their August recess without taking action. And the Senate narrowly confirmed Todd Blanch as Attorney General, taking a final vote just before dawn.
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9: I'm Action News Jack's First Alert meteorologist Trevor Gibbs. A 6 on the WOKV weather meter for your Saturday, tracking scattered showers and thunderstorms both later in the morning and in the afternoon for some neighborhoods. Locally heavy rain and some areas of flooding not out of the question. We'll be quieting down tonight. It stays warm and humid as temperatures drop into the 70s overnight with partly cloudy skies. Summer-like for Sunday, tracking a dry and warm morning. Hot afternoon in the low 90s with scattered afternoon showers and thunderstorms. I'm Action News Jack's First Alert meteorologist Trevor Gibbs.
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12: Economic uncertainty is the order of the day.
13: According to economists, baby boomers are the main victims of the Great Recession.
14: Economic report, the debt and deficit are at record levels.
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16: 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Now, I'm going to talk to you about three reasons why $2 million to $5 million in retirement savings can be the toughest to handle. And I'm going to give you an instant tip for you wealthy boomers and Generation Xers out there, right? Here's the point. This is right out of a MoneyWise article. And I thought there was a lot of good points to this. So if you're somebody trying to get to retirement or somebody trying to get better through retirement, you're in the right place. And if you want to save taxes and see what the, not only the exposure of what your taxes are, but the redirection of unnecessary taxes and what that can do for you, go to taxessaved.com. That's taxes, T-A-X-E-S. Saved, SAVED.com. There's a 20-minute on-demand webinar that teaches those of you listening that have worked hard and saved hard. If you're high income, be it retiree or worker, W-2, it doesn't mean you have to be self-employed, self-employed, of course, as well. And you want to learn how to save on your income tax. There's a great little 10-minute of the 20-minute on-demand webinar there that will teach you that. Now, for those of you that are positioning to or better through retirement and trying to kind of get ahead of these required minimum distributions, or you're not really sure what these minimum distributions can expose you to, not just the tax on your income, but the tax on your heirs, the tax on your Social Security, the tax on your Medicare, and you've never had a retirement tax bill calculation ran for you. There's a great example case study of people using these tax strategies we'll talk about that are actually using them to move money from IRA to Roth IRA without increasing their tax exposure. See, being a multimillionaire is great, as the article says, but also uniquely complicated. And here's why this level of wealth can sometimes be challenging. So let's kind of get right into it, right? Why more retirement savings can mean more tax danger, and the one move that you can make literally this week. Now, this program is for those of you that are higher income earners. Maybe you could be a retiree and paying a lot of income taxes. But the big question is, if you've worked hard and or saved well, or both, and now you want to keep more, you want to live more and leave more. Here's the question we'd like you to sit with for just a moment. Imagine you have done everything right. You maxed out your employer retirement plans. You live below your means. You watched your accounts grow year after year. And then one ordinary morning, you log in and there it is, $2 million, $3 million, $4 million, $5 million, whatever it is, it's relative to you, right? You would think that a number like that would bring you peace. And in many ways, I'm sure it does. But here's the truth that nobody tells you. When you cross into that $2 to $5 million range, your money does not get simpler. It only gets more complicated. And if you're not careful, the very success you spent, let's say 30 years building, can quietly begin to work against you. Now, some of you may say, well, you know, that sounds, and some of you may be listening saying, well, you know, what a first world problem, right? Having $2 to $5 million. Look, this impacts those of you with $500,000, $1 million. If you've saved significantly in traditional tax deferred accounts, you have a tax target on your back, whether you like that or not. And if no one's pointed out to you how you need to have a proactive tax plan, not a preparer, not a numbers in and out person, right? I've said this for years, right? If anyone that you've worked with, both financial professional, ever brought you a tax savings solution idea, the likelihood of that answer is no. Now, to make matters worse, let's talk about your tax professional in your life. And maybe you've had more than one. Some of you try to continue to find someone that may have the answer, and they don't bring you answers. You only bring them questions that they can't answer. So if you don't have a tax plan, you simply have a portfolio. You don't have a plan because the tax impacts everything to do with retirement, your Social Security, your Medicare, your legacy. So here's why this is super important. Let's start with the number that frames all of this, right? According to Northwestern Mutual, the average American believes they need about $1,460,000 to retire comfortably. So if you're sitting on $2, $3, $4, $5 million, then by almost any measure, right, you're well above the target. You are in a successful zone. But here's the part that catches people off guard. Being in that range can actually be the toughest financial position of all. And the report gives three reasons why. So I'm going to go through in this first segment. Usually they're calling for a break faster than I get through the content. We're going to unpack the first two because they both come back to one thing, taxes and exposure. And in the follow-up segment to the program, I'm going to cover the third reason and the one instant tip that you can act on this week. So let's dig in. Reason one, you are in the most uncomfortable tax bracket in America. Now think about it this way. Someone with $30 million has an army standing behind them, tax attorneys, a family office, a team of advisors whose entire job is to protect that fortune. And on the other end of the spectrum, someone with $300,000 probably does not have a great deal of tax complexity to worry about. Their situation is fairly straightforward. But when you have $2 to $5 million, you are caught right in the middle. And that middle is difficult and frankly, expensive place to be. Your wealth is high enough to create a real tax complication or complications every time you take a withdrawal or move money around. And yet not high enough that a big Wall Street firm is going to roll out the red carpet and build a custom team like a family office around you. Typically, you need $30 million or more to be part of what they deem a family office. So this is what I kind of call the modest millionaire middle. See, you're in a sense too wealthy for cookie cutter advice and not quite wealthy enough for white glove, multiple tax professionals around you treatment. And so millions of good, hardworking retirees fall right through the tracks. And here's why this happens. The market continues to rebound. We're hitting new highs. It's done really well, especially over these last, you know, let's say X number of years. And it's just compounding, but it's also compounding not only your wealth, it's compounding the tax on your wealth. Now, let's make this concrete because this is where it truly hits home. When most of your money is sitting in tax deferred accounts, your 401ks, your traditional IRAs, every single dollar you pull out of that account is taxed as income. And it doesn't stop there. That income can set off a chain reaction that most people never see coming. This is why many people we've referred over to the great team at Taxes Saved. And this is, I think, something needs to be cleared up. These are former big four CPAs, folks, not just tax strategists, but they have former big four CPAs backing them up. And not only do they understand the strategies and utilize the strategies themselves, but so do the CPAs from the former big four firms that are all about proactive tax planning, not just numbers in, numbers out, the traditional. See, when you're in that $2 to $5 million tax trap, you've outgrown probably 90% of the people that you've been getting, you know, direction from to file your taxes. You've outgrown 90% of the people that you're likely with one of the big box store brokerages, and all they're doing is basically money management. They're not doing any tax money management. And this is why the ultra wealthy, if you get a chance, it's a great article. You can search it. It was in the Wall Street Journal. Buy, borrow, die. And this is where the uber wealthy, they don't report any income. They have stock or stock options or special design insurance, and they borrow against it, which borrowing doesn't trigger a taxable event, and all of it's protected from taxes. Here's the good news. There's so much that you can do with those strategies without being uber wealthy, but as well, not just with what you've done is outstanding for those of you that have socked away $2 to $5 million. But here's the deal. Have you ever heard of IRMA, the income related monthly adjusted amount? It's a surcharge on your Medicare premiums. It kicks in. Are you aware, right, that you have this, what they call the tax torpedo? This is your Social Security benefits become taxable up to 85% of those benefits simply because your other income pushed you past the threshold. It's driven by something called provisional income, and most people never heard the term. See, this is where people, the three main questions that the wealth team that works in coordination with the tax team over at Taxes Saved, these are independent financial experts. And what they understand is how all of these things fit together. See, these are not, as I've said, not to be taken in silos. Social Security over here, Medicare over there, long-term care, portfolio management, risk management, tax management, estate management. See, if all those things already are kind of sounding like a buildup of a junk drawer, right? You have this person, this is in that drawer. You got a couple other things like this and the other, you know, in that same drawer. And these people don't know each other, et cetera. It's fragmented. And you're never going to be able to accomplish asset optimization, wealth optimization. So here's the thing. Required minimum distributions. Now, this is key. RMDs. I've written about in books, et cetera. Required minimum distributions really should be RMD, retirement mass destruction. See, once you reach your 70s, the government does not politely suggest that you take money out of those accounts. It requires it. whether you need the income or not. And this is why many of you listening and either have family or maybe yourselves, or maybe you've heard of people that pay as much or more taxes in their 70s than the taxes they paid leading up to their retirement in their last highest wage earning years. So do you see the pattern here? It's not one tax. It's a web of interconnected taxes, and they all feed on one another. This is exactly why the report says that you need at least one highly experienced, deeply knowledge professional in your corner, not to sell you a product, but to help you see the entire chessboard. Reason two, at this level, you are more exposed to the market than you think. Now, this is key as we get ready to go into this break. Here's something worth pausing on. A billionaire does not lose a wink of sleep over a market correction. A 10% drop is a rounding error to them. And on the other end, a retiree, who leans on their Social Security is somewhat insulated too, because the check keeps arriving no matter what the market does. But those in that 2 to 5 million tax trap range, you are in a very different spot. For you, the interest, the dividends, the withdrawals from the portfolio are likely the bulk of your annual income. That is what pays for the groceries, the travel, the grandkids, the life you built, which means when the market drops, it does not simply show up as a smaller number on a statement. It shows up in your daily life. So let us put a name to the danger here, because it's one of the most misunderstood risks in all retirement. It's called sequence of returns risk. I would even say sequence of distributions risk. See, here's what it means. If the market takes a serious downturn in the early years of retirement, right when you're pulling money out, replacing your paycheck with what you've saved, you do permanent damage to your nest egg. You end up selling assets at a loss to fund the lifestyle, and those dollars never get a chance to recover. Two retirees can have the exact same average return over 30 years, and one runs out of money while the other thrives purely because of the order in which those returns arrived. Now, the report suggests one way to ease this is worth mentioning: diversifying assets that do not move in lockstep with the stock market. The idea is sound, but it taxes saved, all right? They want to take you a step further, because diversification alone is only half the answer, really. The other half is almost everyone misses is tax location. I've talked a lot about how they are teaching people how with IRA, Roth IRA, and brokerage accounts, and delaying Social Security, you can, if you're 65 or older, a married couple, withdraw up to $145,000 starting this year, totally tax-free. And there's a sequence to do that. So not only sequence of return risk, but sequence of distribution risk. So here's what I would encourage you to do. If you're in that $2 to $5 million range and you've never had someone map out how the withdrawals, your Social Security, your Medicare, your estate, your acquired distributions all interact, consider it an invitation. It's a complimentary, what they call it, taxes saved, saving tax optimization plan analysis. Now, think about that. It's clear, it's personalized, it looks at the plan that stands today and where the hidden traps may be waiting. There is not a cost, it's complimentary, but they want you to watch the educational webinar, and there's a place that you can request that meeting. There's not an obligation, just clarity. Folks, when we come back to this break, I'm going to give you the third reason, and I'm also going to give you solutions. 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We'll be right back.
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16: 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If you're just joining us, we're talking about the $2 to $5 million tax trap. 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And the invitation was to go to taxessaved.com. saved.com. 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These are former Big Four CPAs and tax strategists that work side by side, also with wealth strategists that show how all these moving parts fit together so you can see where there's pitfalls, there's exposure, there's unnecessary risk where not necessary, and not just from a sequence of return risk, which is obviously if you're drawing your accounts down, two people could have saved the same over 30 years, and it's all dependent upon how they withdraw and when they withdraw. But it's also the tax location of where they're withdrawing from. So that gets you up to speed. If you missed the first part of the program, you want to catch it, and or any of the programs for Taxes Saved, you can go to Taxes Saved, T-A-X-E-S, Saved, S-A-V-E-D, podcast on your favorite streaming app. You can take Taxes Saved Radio with you on the airplane. You can take it with you in the car. But taxessaved.com is the resource I really want to make sure that you hear. It's an on-demand webinar at T-A-X-E-S-S-A-V-E-D.com. And people are learning, one of the case studies is how to Roth convert without adding extra tax, which means you're not coming out of pocket. You're using tax strategies that are not only have been in the tax code for decades. These are all above board by the book, but people don't know how to apply them. They don't know how to implement them, mainly because we've been brainwashed to think that if we've got an accountant or a CPA, surely they're looking out for us to save us every tax dollar. That is not the case, folks. You'll find, especially if you take the invitation and actually get to talk to these tax proactive tax planning CPAs and their team, that it's special training, it's special knowledge. And not only do they teach other tax attorneys and CPAs and have provided continuing education in those areas, but they actually use the strategies and have perfected the strategies themselves. So we're doing right along with them what they're teaching us in how to do. So if you're just joining us, we're walking through surprising truth that if you have $2 to $5 million saved for retirement, you can actually be one of the toughest financial positions, right, to be able to manage. We covered the first two reasons, right, from the MoneyWise report. The uncomfortable tax bracket where you're too wealthy for simple advice and not wealthy enough for a family office of, you know, an army of tax advisors. And the hidden, right, market exposure where your retirement lifestyle rides on a portfolio that can swing with the headlines. So now we come to the third reason. And this one is different because it's not about taxes or the market or interest rates. It's about human nature. And it may be one of the most dangerous of the three precisely because it feels so good. It's called lifestyle inflation, and it can quietly spiral. So here's the trap. If you're a multimillionaire, you're naturally tempted to live like one. And who could blame anyone in doing so, right? You earned it. You've worked hard. You saved hard. You spent decades being disciplined, saying no, delaying gratification. So now the temptation whispers. It's finally time to say yes. And the bigger house appears with bigger mortgage, higher property taxes, higher insurance, higher upkeep. I'm not here to preach. But I've seen this in my 31 years being a consumer advocate, being in front of some of the wealthiest families across America, seeing where the people have the greatest exposure to pitfalls in prevention of having the lifestyle that they could, the legacy that they could. See, you stack all this together year after year and things quietly erode, right? The report points out a statistic that stops people in their tracks. According to Northwestern Mutual's 2025 Planning and Progress Study, only 36% of American millionaires actually consider themselves wealthy. Now sit with that for a moment. Nearly two out of every three people who have $1 million or more do not feel wealthy. Why? Because their spending expanded right alongside their savings. Their lifestyles grew to match the money, and the peace of mind they were chasing kept slipping and slipping out of reach. See, we see this all the time. A couple meets and on paper, they're doing beautifully, right? But they feel anxious. They feel behind. They don't know where they rank, right? And when you look closely, it's almost never because they save too little. It's because the outflow crept up so gradually, they

0: sooner. Take more time to travel while you're in your go-go years, because you know exactly where the lines are. So here's the instant tip. Build a sleep at night solution around tax planning. Let's get to the part you've been waiting for, right? Here's the idea. At your level of wealth, 2 to 5 million, emergency fund might sound almost silly. You have millions. Why on earth would you need cash sitting on the sidelines? Because you can use those thing, that cash, to create an enormous amount of tax savings. Let me give you an example. There's a great strategy that's being used through this third quarter, which means it's still available, that provides almost a 7 times tax deduction. Now, this is in generating jobs, and it's creating, whether we're talking about software, we're talking about film production, we're talking about whatever it is. In the tax code, there's benefits from charitable donations to mortgage debt that the government gives us write-offs, gives us deductions. And what Trump came back with the One Big Beautiful Bill and reenacting what they call different sections of the code where you can tax deduct, but also be able to use a multiplier. Imagine using $50,000 in just idle cash, creating a $350,000 tax deduction. Now, for some of you, you could say, well, is that the equivalent that I could go Roth convert $350,000 and net, I don't recognize any additional income, meaning I don't have to recognize additional tax liability? And in the right structure, the answer is yes, a definitive yes. Well, what if I used $100,000? Then that would create almost a $700,000 deduction. But you have to be careful. You have to know the rules. You have to know the structure, and you have to understand the implementation tactics that are needed in order to make sure that this works. See, the suggesting article was to spark somewhere in the range, park somewhere in the range of about $150,000 to $250,000 in a tax proactive tax savings shelter. And here's the quiet magic of it. When the market takes a downturn, that's the time you use the cash to create these deductions to move more of your IRA converted over to Roth IRA, because not only are taxes on sale, your account value tends to sometimes go on sale. And you remember what we said in the first segment about sequence of return risk, the danger of selling assets in a down market early in retirement. See, the cash bucket is a direct antidote, but it also ends up being a great weapon to your advantage. So let's bring it all together. Now, this is where you want to pull it all together, right? 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
1: News. I'm Ann Carrick. A tight vote, but the acting attorney general, Todd Blanch, is confirmed as attorney general.
2: On this vote, the yeas are 50, the nays are 49. The nomination is confirmed.
1: GOP Senator Susan Collins and Lisa Murkowski joined Democrats in opposition. Republican holdout Senator Bill Cassidy voted yes. Senator Mitch McConnell did not vote as he continues to recover from a fall. Gas prices remain elevated this summer following the Middle East conflict. At the same time, lower crude oil prices now are helping to drive down the national average. Vice President J.D. Vance on Fox's Saturday in America.
3: We're just going to keep on applying the pressure that we can apply and getting as much oil and gas out of the Middle East so that Americans can enjoy lower gas and energy prices.
1: The national average for a gallon of regular now just above $4. 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
4: We'll get set for back to school with First Alert weather and traffic starting at 5 a.m. and the opportunity that we may see some much needed rainfall if it impacts dismissal times. 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
5: Man, I love this place. I've been surfing here since I was a kid. Now, seeing my grandson out on the water, it means everything to me. Watching him and taking in the blue waves, the sea breeze, the blurry horizon.
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7: I'm Action News Jack's First Alert meteorologist Trevor Gibbs. A 6 on the WOKV weather meter for your Saturday, tracking scattered showers and thunderstorms both later in the morning and in the afternoon for some neighborhoods. Locally heavy rain and some areas of flooding not out of the question. We'll be quieting down tonight. It stays warm and humid as temperatures drop into the 70s overnight with partly cloudy skies. Summer-like for Sunday, tracking a dry and warm morning. Hot afternoon in the low 90s with scattered afternoon showers and thunderstorms. I'm Action News Jack's First Alert meteorologist Trevor Gibbs.
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9: Economic uncertainty is the order of the day.
10: According to economists, baby boomers are the main victims of the Great Recession.
9: Economic report, the debt and deficit are at record levels. And
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12: 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Well, your retirement plan looks watertight, but have you checked it for tax leaks? So imagine two couples, both ages 65, both walking into retirement with a statement in hand that reads $1.2 million. So on paper, it looks identical. Same balance, same age, same dream of finally slowing down. But 5 years later, one couple is traveling, giving to their grandkids, sleeping well at night. The other is watching their monthly income shrink, wondering where their big, beautiful nest egg feels like it's disappearing faster than it should. The difference was never the size of the account. The difference was the leak nobody warned them about. I can't be more passionate about this, folks. You know, being a consumer advocate now for over three decades, I want to refer you to a team that's doing great work and providing an amazing complimentary resource on a 20-minute on-demand webinar that teaches you how to Roth convert without adding taxes, teaches those of you working that have high incomes that to be able to save a significant amount of income tax, and in many cases, redirect that tax savings to put it somewhere where it's tax-free in these Roth alternative type of accounts that most people don't know about or how they function, so they can actually move their retirement up even sooner. See, every single week, right, we're helping people understand where the resources are. And for those that have saved diligently, maxed out their 401ks, their IRAs, built their portfolio that any advisor would be proud of, but they don't sit down to run the numbers, right? And here's why. The same quiet problem, right, sitting underneath this watertight looking plan, right, has a slow, steady tax leak that has been draining retirement income for years without anyone noticing. And in more than one area, because here's the simple truth. Most people never hear this until it's too late. Retirement is not about how much you saved. It's about how much you actually get to keep. $1 million taxed efficiently can outlast $1.5 million taxed carelessly. And the accounts that look the strongest on your statement, the traditional IRA, the old 401k, the accounts have been faithfully feeding, right? That you've been feeding for 30 years, maybe plus. Maybe the very accounts quietly setting you up for the biggest tax bill of your life. Now, this is where people can actually get a view of a forecast of their future. Now, some of you already retired may say, well, no, I've already experienced the impact of these required minimum distributions or the single pot that I built my savings in that now is taxed without the deductions I had when I was working before my kids moved out and I became an empty nester, et cetera. So let's start with the first leak, okay? And this is where, when I say the biggest tax bill, it's getting insight to understand the tax risk road you're on. Because see, there's more than just the income tax. There's the legacy tax, there's the Social Security tax, there's the Medicare tax. And I have been preaching from the ceiling of the importance of controlling the one thing that tends to be the biggest expense for most of you listening, I would argue to say, that gets the least amount of attention, that has the greatest amount of your control with the right guidance, the right roadmap. So let's start with required minimum distributions, or what we call the RMD freight train, or the retirement mass destruction. See, the IRS lets your traditional retirement accounts grow tax deferred for decades. Almost feels like a gift, right? People are like racing to max out their contributions pre-tax, but deferred is not the same as forgiven. Starting at age 73, for many of you listening, if you're born in the 1950s, or 75 if you're born 1960 or after, the government requires you to begin withdrawing a set percentage of your account every single year, whether you need the income or not. And the freight train, the RMD train, does not slow down for market downturns. It does not care if you'd rather leave the money invested. It doesn't care if you'd like to Roth, prefer to just shove it over to a Roth conversion. You have to take the RMD. And it's a penalty of 25% if you don't take it. It shows up on a schedule and it forces taxable income into your return year after year. Now, here's a harsh reality. Whatever you've saved, depending on your age, you will pay at least double in taxes, you and your family, more than the balance you have today. So let's say you said, well, I've got $1 million balance today. You'll pay over $2 million unless you're don't have that many more years for the account to compound, unfortunately, which isn't a good thing. But if you've got some decent years for this to compound, you're going to compound your way into compounding taxes, not tax-free, that you could have been compounding tax-free, that's going to cost you and your family more than double, depending on your ages being lower, sometimes 3 to 4 times more in tax than what your balance is today. So for a couple with a healthy retirement account, that forced withdrawal can be tens of thousands of millions of dollars that they, tens of thousands per year, they never asked for. And once that income lands on your tax return, it does not travel alone. It brings two uninvited guests to the kitchen table. The first guest is the taxation of your Social Security benefits. Yes, I know many of us are appalled by this, and we should be. We paid into the Social Security through FICA tax, et cetera, for years and years and years, and paid all that tax to only find out that we could now have the benefit, now that we're blessed to be able to receive it, now getting taxed to the max. Many retirees are stunned to learn up to 85% of their Social Security benefits can be taxable, depending on what the IRS calls your provisional income. Now, here's a couple things to stop and check. The question becomes, do you have a portfolio or do you have a plan? Because a plan, a true comprehensive plan, is already addressing taxes first and foremost. Because remember, it's not what you make, it's what you keep. but it's also addressing Social Security. I've mentioned this a number of times, and it's fascinating because these former Big Four CPAs and tax strategists that have just mastered the proactive tax savings world, right? 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They not only understand the strategies, they teach the strategies to their colleagues. They teach it to advanced tax attorneys and CPA firms nationwide. I'm talking over 1,000 CPA firms and over 1,100 CPAs are learning from this group at taxessaved.com. 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It's a complimentary webinar that will take you through two case studies in about 20 minutes. It's complimentary. And then there's a place to see if you qualify so you can learn the tax risk road that you're traveling. Because if somebody doesn't realize, you can take out between an IRA, a Roth IRA, a brokerage account, and if you're delaying Social Security, which may many of you listening, that may be the best strategy you hear in this entire program, you can withdraw up to $145,000, 65 or older, totally tax-free. That's without even using an advanced strategy. It's actually using an advanced formula. See, it's a combination of formula and strategy that are helping people retire sooner, helping people retire with more cash flow, helping people leave an enormous tax advantage legacy. So this first guest, Social Security benefit, it's crazy. Picture a couple who spent their whole career assuming Social Security was simply theirs, tax-free, a reward for decades of work, paying into the system. Then the RMD lands on top of it, pushes their provisional income over the threshold, and suddenly the benefit they thought was untouchable is being taxed at ordinary income rates. Folks, this isn't a rumor. This is the tax code working exactly as designed. The second uninvited guest is Irma, and she's not a very nice lady, as one client said. This is the Medicare surcharge. The income-related monthly adjusted amount is what the acronym IRMA stands for, and it's tied directly to your income. So most people think their Medicare premium is fixed. It is not. If your income crosses certain thresholds, then remember, those thresholds are based on the tax return from 2 years earlier. A lot of people are baffled by that. You can be hit with a surcharge on both your Medicare Part B and Part D. We've seen retirees blindsided by a letter in the mail informing them their premiums are about to jump significantly, sometimes by hundreds of dollars every month for both spouses, simply because of one large withdrawal or one Roth conversion done without a plan pushed them over the line they never even knew existed. So let's picture the couple at the kitchen table again. They built their nest egg. They hit their number, and now RMDs, Social Security taxation, IRMA surcharges are working together quietly and legally to take a bigger bite out of their retirement paycheck than they could have ever imagined. Now, if this shows up on a typical account statement, right? None of this does, by the way. Your custodian will never send you a warning letter. That's a custodian being the who oversees your IRAs and 401ks, right? The big brokerages. By the way, your withdrawal strategy is about to cost you an extra $15,000 in taxes and Medicare premiums. This is not their job. It's Taxes Save's job, right? The former Big Four CPAs and tax strategists that are teaching people weekly how to avoid these pitfalls, how to maneuver around the reroutes of these retirement taxes that nobody has planned for or sees coming, that you can actually control. So this is the question we believe every retiree or near retiree should be asking. Not have I saved enough, but will my income last, and how much of it will the IRS quietly, and not so quietly, take before I ever see it? Because a portfolio that looks watertight, as they say, on your statement can still be leaking every single year. One RMD, one Social Security check, one Medicare premium at a time. Now, here's what I want you to remember as we head into this next segment. They're going to force me into a break here. These are not accidents. They're not bad luck. They are predictable results of a tax code that rewards proactive planning and quietly punishes those who wait. There's, in fact, a cost of waiting calculation that the tax team over Taxes Saved will take you through. Not just a retirement tax calculation, but a cost of waiting calculation. And it's mind-boggling. It's thousands of dollars for every month, depending on how much you've saved, that you're, by delaying, will be costing you. Now, that's assuming tax rates don't go up. that legislative risk doesn't creep in and prevent people with new parameters that won't be able to Roth convert, et cetera, et cetera. So the good news is, and it is good news, is that every leak just described can be identified early and patched before it drains unnecessary taxes. Now, when we come back from this break, I'm going to walk you through exactly how the teams support families to patch these leaks. See, Roth conversions during what they call the golden window. I've talked about it repeatedly. Smarter withdrawal sequencing and strategies that that give you generously without giving the IRS more than it deserves is what it's all about to learn how to keep more, live more, and leave more. So go to taxessaved.com. You'll see the on-demand webinar, T-A-X-E-S, saved, S-A-V-E-D.com. They actually, I'm going to mention this before I'm forced into this break, and don't miss coming back, because I'm going to give you a strategy that has almost a 7x tax deduction that they're using. And it's based on this third quarter. So a lot of people that they do annual tax savings for are already jumping on this. And it's almost a 7x deduction. So technically it comes out to using $50,000 creates a $333,000 tax deduction. That can be used for Roth conversion offset. So if you can create something, let's say that you use $50,000 that saved you $100,000 just in taxes, let alone the cash flow that the strategy provides to give you retirement income and cash flow without having to go out and support tenants and toilets and get into real estate and spend time away from your grandkids and all the craziness that's out there on what the old way is. The new way is paving the way for people to not recognize more tax on Roth conversions, not having their Medicare premiums skyrocket or their Social Security go berserk or busting them through tax brackets. But it's also can be used for those of you working to cut, let's say, $333,000 of your reported income. Imagine the tax savings for many of you. That's around $100,000 that could be saved first year. And the longer you wait, the more quarters or the months you miss. 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We'll be right back.
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12: 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And this is a key thing. If you missed the first part of the program, you don't want to miss this. This is a complimentary on-demand webinar of 20 minutes approximately. And it's two case studies. For those of you that are working hard and paying a lot of tax, this is how you can learn how to cut your taxes and put that savings not into something where the government gets to take another bite of the apple, but where you can save the tax and put it where it doesn't get taxed again and move your retirement potentially up. And for those of you saying, well, hey, I'm already retired. Okay, imagine, especially if you're in your go-go years, right? Those are kind of your first 10 years of retirement where you should be spending more than what you were spending before you retired. If you're getting your bucket list checked off and you're spoiling grandkids or you're traveling or whatever that may be, how to move your income and your assets out of the IRS by doing strategic Roth conversions with deductions I mentioned before the break. Deductions that provide, let's say, almost a 7x tax deduction. So that the real math is the $50,000 out of pocket. And I understand most people think everything, you know, is just simple. No, there's an investment of time and there's an investment of resources. But if it's justified for those that qualify that a $50,000 outlay that also provides cash flow, consistent monthly cash flow, can provide approximately a $333,000 deduction. And again, this is a strategy for everybody. Am I giving tax advice? No, this is one strategy of almost 100 that is being utilized with people to use that deduction to Roth convert money that doesn't add to their reported taxable income. So in essence, it's a $333,000 Roth conversion without adding a dime to your taxes. And it would have added, let's say, over 100,000 of taxes that you were able to get a return on tax of over 100%, right? If your capital outlays 50, you're getting a savings of tax out of the gate of over 100. And then the cash flow, it's then the buildup of the tax-free compounding, not tax-deferred, that will quietly erode your wealth over time. It's not what you make, it's what you keep. So welcome back. You know, we went into a quick break. We've talked about the tax leaks hiding inside a retirement plan that looks watertight on paper, the RMD freight train, the taxation of 85% of your Social Security, and the IRMA surcharges waiting quietly in the wings. And we've talked about how you can patch those leaks before they sink the retirement you worked 30 or 40 years to build. So the first and often most powerful tool, as I mentioned, is not just Roth conversion, because there's a lot of Roth conversions done wrong. In fact, 80% of people, because they don't have the formula, actually may backfire on them doing a Roth conversion. So this is where you really want to mind your P's and Q's. You want an analysis, a complimentary analysis. So here's the opportunity at taxessaved.com. 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But see, timing in a Roth conversion is everything. There's legislative risk that many people aren't aware of that's being drawn up in Washington as we speak, who has a war on our wealth, regardless of what you believe or don't believe. This is from insiders that have worked for prior administrations, that the tax team, being former Big Four CPAs and tax strategists, have been able to stay in lockstep with. And some of those are putting harsh restrictions on the ability to do Roth conversion. A lot of people have forgotten what those restrictions used to be prior to 2010, which was you had to have earned income there. And if you had a certain amount of income, you couldn't do a Roth conversion. So there was all kinds of prevention tactics that were used to not get your money out of the tax system. Well, right now that's open game. And right now we have a pro low tax president that we only have a few years remaining with. And who knows with what's coming down the road with this craziness of this hard left leaning, crazy thoughts that are being put out there and promoted about tax the wealthy. Folks, if you've worked hard and saved $500,000 to $5 million or more in your 401ks, IRAs, they're coming after for taxes. At least that's their battle cry. So this is often overlooked because timing's everything. There's a window, right? I'm not going to say wait till you've stopped working. Ideally, the sooner you do it. That's why a lot of you have referred your adult children that you've now since retired. They're following in your footsteps and pounding away how much they can put into their pre-tax 401k and IRA accounts and setting themselves up for what you're now, for many of you listening, experience is just this tax just reality of like, goodness gracious, I'm paying as much or more tax in retirement than I was in my highest wage earning years. So don't delay. The sooner you take advantage, the more control you have. But it's never too early, but it's also never too late to get a head start to be tax smart. Because if you can do it in particular, right up to when that gap is, what's called the golden window, between the day you stop working and the day your RMDs at 73 or 75, depending on your birth year, start, you have an opportunity to convert a portion of these IRAs and Roth IRAs at the lowest tax rates, which means there's a bigger differential, right? Not only before you get pushed up to another bracket, but there's also loss limitations. That's why having proactive tax planning has to be part of a retirement plan, not just a portfolio where someone's just managing money. You need to make sure you're managing the taxes, because the tax management is going to have a huge dramatic impact on the money management. So imagine filling up a bucket that the IRS can never touch again. No RMDs, no future tax bill, no surprise bracket jump. no 85% of your Social Security being taxed, no extra IRMA Medicare premiums. It can be done with the most effective moves in this entire retirement strategy being proactive tax planning. The second patch for leaking is withdrawal sequencing. I mentioned this before. Done right, you can withdraw up to $145,000, a married couple 65 or older, and pay zero taxes between IRA, Roth IRA, brokerage account, and if you have a proper timing mechanism to your Social Security. See, most people default to pulling money proportionally from every account, a little bit from taxable, a little bit from IRA, a little bit from Roth, without ever asking whether the order even makes sense or it's the most advantageous. But your accounts are not all taxed the same way. And the order in which you tap them can mean the difference between staying in lower brackets or stumbling or busting through higher brackets. A thoughtful sequencing strategy, which I can't preach more aggressively here, is ask a simple question every single year. Given where your income sits right now, which account should you draw from to keep, right, your taxes mitigated and isolated from unnecessary taxation? That's a plan, not a portfolio. The third patch is for those of you that give. A charitable giving approach to life has so many benefits, but they're called qualified charitable distributions. In fact, we just referred a client over taxes saved that's doing the same thing just this week. Instead of withdrawing from your IRA, paying tax on it, and then writing a check to your favorite charity, a QCD, qualified charitable distribution, sends the money directly from your IRA to the charity. It never touches your return as income, and it counts towards satisfying your required minimum distribution. Now, there's a whole proper way to do that as well. Now understand, imagine giving generously to causes that you care about while simultaneously lowering the very income that drives your Social Security tax, your Medicare premium tax. It's a smarter way to give and give more. Now, two silent forces working against every one of these strategies if you do not plan for them. And I got to be quick. Inflation, which is crazy, right? And it's going up and it's going to continue. It's going to take a while to get it down. And what they call lifestyle creep. Well, this is exactly why the saving tax optimization plan analysis was built, giving you direction, helping you understand the tax risk road that you are traveling, helping you understand the cost of waiting calculations, the proper order of distribution sequencing, and tying that in to a comprehensive wealth optimization plan that might move retirement up for those of you still working and may 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
1: The Senate confirms Todd Blanche as Attorney General overnight. I'm Ann Carrick, Fox News. More details from Fox's Madeline Rivera.
2: The Senate is leaving town for August recess with two major items off their checklist. One of the big ones, Acting Attorney General Todd Blanche, whose nomination once appeared to be doomed, is set to take the helm as the country's top law enforcement official. His narrow confirmation comes after Senator Bill Cassidy backed him, and it was a key vote after Republicans Susan Collins and Lisa Murkowski sided with Democrats to oppose him.
20: On this vote, the yeas are 50, the nays are 49. The nomination is confirmed.
2: Blanche is reacting, saying, "I am deeply honored by the trust and confidence President Trump has placed in me to lead the Department of Justice as our great nation's 88th Attorney General."
1: The Senate also advanced a bipartisan interim spending bill. President Trump keeps pushing the Senate to pass the Save America Act, which would require photo ID to vote in federal elections and proof of citizenship to register. Senators left Washington for their summer at recess without passing the measure. Vice President J.D. Vance on Fox's Saturday in America.
3: The president's priority right now is to get the Save America Act passed. I think it's absurd that we're the most advanced democracy in the entire world, and yet we don't have voter ID. That really has to change.
1: Democrats oppose the Save America Act, claiming its voter ID and citizenship document requirements could make it harder for eligible Americans to register and vote. The requirements are very similar to those needed for a real ID or verified driver's license. Former U.S. President Joe Biden's prostate cancer has spread and is causing him pain, according to his son, Hunter Biden. The former president continues to speak out on public issues and plans to publish a memoir after the midterms. He revealed his cancer diagnosis in May of last year, less than 4 months after he left the White House. 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
4: I'm Action News Jack's First Alert meteorologist Trevor Gibbs. A 6 on the WOKV weather meter for your Saturday, tracking scattered showers and thunderstorms both later in the morning and in the afternoon for some neighborhoods. Locally heavy rain and some areas of flooding not out of the question. We'll be quieting down tonight. It stays warm and humid as temperatures drop into the 70s overnight with partly cloudy skies. Summer-like for Sunday, tracking a dry and warm morning. Hot afternoon in the low 90s with scattered afternoon showers and thunderstorms. I'm Action News Jack's First Alert meteorologist Trevor Gibbs.
5: Turnout expectations may be soft in a primary, but every election has consequences. And Florida's primary may be the final verdict in several local races. Who wins the GOP nomination for governor? Can a Jacksonville Democrat secure her party's nomination to try and unseat a sitting Republican senator? From school board to a special city council race, we're giving you a primary primer so you can fill out your ballot with knowledge. Joining me is Action News Jack state and local government reporter Jake Stofan and WOKV political analyst Sean Frieder, the director of the Public Opinion Research Lab at the University of North Florida. Sean, let's start with you. Do you have an expectation on turnout?
6: Turnout, I would think, would be low for a couple of reasons. I mean, turnout for primary elections is always low relative to the generals. In a midterm year, that's going to be heightened. Republican enthusiasm might be particularly low in this turnout. And that's also a lot of the demographic groups that tend to turn out for primaries, they tend to be more Republican weighted. So older folks are a lot more likely to turn out in primaries. They tend to go more towards Republicans. So I could see a dip in turnout, which the more there's a dip in turnout, the more interesting things could potentially happen. Still, I think a lot of these margins are pretty big in these races.
5: What is driving turnout this election campaign in August?
6: Turnout, I think, usually gets driven by frustration with incumbents. At the national level, I think that that leads to a very interesting general election midterm. At the state level in the primary, I'm not necessarily sure that we see a lot of deep frustration in terms of at least Republicans wanting to turn over their own. So I think Republican enthusiasm for turnout in the primary might be a bit low. For Democrats, again, I think enthusiasm is going to be pretty high in the general election. But for the primary, again, a lot of the demographic groups, younger folks, that tend to vote for Democrats, less likely to turn out in primaries, just generally.
5: Let's start at the top of the ticket. Jake Stofan, what's the expectation as you see the top of the ballot? Republican governor's race, a number of names, but one really seems to stand out and has been standing out this pre-primary season.
7: Certainly in the polls that we would generally consider reputable, all the candidates seem to have their own poll numbers that they like to point to, showing them within 10 or 5 or even 2 points against Congressman Byron Donalds, who is by and far the lead candidate by all reputable polling, showing him 30 points ahead. I wouldn't anticipate that we see any major surprises on the 18th in that race. But you do have perhaps James Fishback has been getting the most attention among the Republican candidates, primarily driven online, doing a lot of sort of headline grabbing things. I think I saw him standing in front of a podium that said legalize raw milk. So picking up on these very niche issues that seem to resonate with some voters. I mean, he goes to these events and he generates a crowd, but are those going to be the voters that really shift the outcome? Probably not when you have the Trump endorsement behind Donalds, many elected officials, kind of the establishment Republican Party backing Donalds in this race. And Jay Collins and Paul Renner, just really have not been able to generate a whole lot of momentum, according to the polling.
5: Has this been a non-traditional gubernatorial primary so far on the Republican side, Sean?
6: In some ways, I mean, especially the Fishback campaign. Byron Donalds, our polling, we pulled back in February. He was ahead by the 30, 40 points we were talking about there. There's been a couple other polls that have since found similar numbers. We find Donalds so far ahead that we neglected actually on purpose to poll again in our most recent poll in July, just assuming that those numbers continue to stay the same. I think the interesting thing that's kind of represented by these four candidates is, as Jake was saying a bit, the styles of campaigning that they're all adjusting to. Donald's is winning because he's got the endorsement, so he kind of represents a continuation of what's worked in the past. If you get the big name endorsement, you got name recognition, you're going to go really far, and so that's why Donald's is probably going to handily win this. But, you know, Paul Renner, more of an old-school traditional campaign and not generating a lot of noise. Jay Collins, also similar in that way, but done some of the AI campaigning, so I think that's attracted him a little bit more attention. Fishback seems to really be understanding kind of how to reach into the 18 to 35 demographic and gets that online advertising stunts, those kinds of things are going to pull attention. But again, as was said, who actually shows up in these primary elections? It's not young people. He's reaching out to young people. I think that there's a base enthusiasm there, but I don't necessarily know if that's enough to put him very close to Donald's. I think that all of these candidates, Collins and Fishback, probably, if I had to guess, looking at something like gaining in the 8 to 15% range. And, you know, if Fishback, with the kind of campaign that he's run, manages to be the second place, I think that's an interesting story in its own right, even if Donald's is handily ahead.
8: How so?
6: Fishback has done a lot of things, said a lot of things that in, you know, a decade ago certainly would have maybe just put you out of the mainstream of politics altogether. Now these are campaigns that I think they work. It's difficult to attract attention in the time that we're in right now. There are a million competing messages. Traditional news media, ways of reaching people that you used to be able to do a decade ago, it's just not that easy anymore. So in order to break through, I think your messaging has to seem very unique. You have to be kind of a colorful personality. You have to be attracting specific demographics. I have seen, at least in terms of a ground game, there's been more people marching around with signs, more people, you know, younger people walking around touting Fishback stuff. I have not seen really much of a ground game at all for Collins and Renner. So Fishback is doing it. But again, the audience he's trying to attract is precisely the audience it's very difficult to pull out.
8: If you're a registered Democrat, there are a lot of names on the ballot, but it certainly seems as though David Jolly, the former Republican and member of the U.S. House, again, this is his race to lose. Is that the general assumption going into this?
6: Yeah, I mean, I think even more so than Byron Donald's, especially because there's so many other names listed there, you know, maybe in an extreme unlikelihood, if there's just one other name that could potentially be on there, maybe Jolly, you know, sweats it by 40 points instead of 70 points. But the other candidates kind of cancel each other out, again, without that ability to, in front of the public, draw clear ideological distinctions. Jolly is perceived, obviously, as much more of a moderate runner for the Democrats than any of the other candidates would be. But, you know, if you have a sort of five-way break between people that might represent more of the base of the party, that's going to make it really difficult for them to compete against Jolly. So I think it's clearly his to lose.
8: I want to talk about the landscape of Florida as we move into the general election ahead of November and the early voting that'll begin in late October. But before we get that far, there are some other key primaries of note. The U.S. Senate race, the incumbent Ashley Moody does have a primary. If I'm not mistaken, this would actually be her first contested election as the senator since she was appointed. So a number of names, Ashley Moody, Chris Gleason, Neelam Perry, Ernest Rivera, Sean Frieder, our political expert. Is this Ashley Moody's to win? Pretty easily.
6: It is as well. I mean, there's no real reason why the party would want to move away from Moody at the moment. I think that, you know, going into the general, you're going to hear more about her connection to Hope, Florida. That's kind of the elephant in the room there. But again, I haven't heard a lot of noise within the actual Republican primary, so I don't think these other three candidates have been able to really effectively attack her on that. And I think she's kind of just going to swim through the primary and into the general.
8: The most interesting, perhaps, is the Democratic primary.
6: Yes.
8: State House Democrat Angie Nixon against Alex Vindman. And Jake, what's your early read on that one, or do we have much of a read on that?
7: I haven't seen much polling of them in a head-to-head, but we did have the recent UNF poll that backed up some other polls I've seen that show that she may actually be slightly more viable against Moody than Vindman would be. But I think what Angie Nixon's going to run into is the drastic difference in how much they've been able to fundraise. Vindman is honestly competitive, if not even beating Ashley Moody in fundraising in certain quarters, whereas Angie Nixon, I think, has struggled to even get $1 million into the campaign coffers. But Nixon, again, kind of like Fishback, is creative in generating attention and, you know, free media, if you will. Obviously, the sit-in at the governor's office. She's held two protests on the House floor when she was in the House, although I guess technically she's still in the House. And then even very recently, Vindman's wife made a comment about presumably Nixon's way of dressing. And then she posted a video that went pretty viral talking about how she shops at Goodwill and, you know, she bought her car on Facebook Marketplace. And, you know, she's definitely got more of that grassroots. She's got some endorsements from Congressman Frost in Central Florida and some other progressives in the Florida House. So, I mean, I guess it'll be interesting. We're seeing, you know, in other races throughout the country where, you know, some of these primaries are going to the candidates that are more unabashedly progressive. Maybe we see that here. I don't know if Florida's ready for that. I haven't seen Florida go that way, you know, statewide, but.
6: Yeah, and the general election, I mean, it'll be interesting to see. Like I say, like you mentioned, our poll shows that, you know, Vindman, I think, is trying to make the case for Democrats that he's the one that can actually beat Ashley Moody. Our most recent polling doesn't show that he has any kind of a significant advantage there. Our polling back in February, we specifically went for name recognition because if Vindman has one advantage other than the money, it's the name recognition potentially. But we found that he didn't actually have that much more name recognition relative to Nixon. So even that advantage wasn't really there. I think this is definitely the most interesting primary of any of these races. We don't have polling on it. It's difficult to put together a poll just for one Democratic primary race, which is why we didn't do it. But I think this one could be very close. This is sort of your classic story of Vindman has more of the establishment backing, has more of the money, but Nixon has the base support, the roots. So, and again, like Jake said, fish back that style of getting your name in the news by finding ways other than spending money to do so is not just an alternative, but I think increasingly a primary way to get your name out there. And Nixon's done really well with that. So I could see either of them potentially winning in that race.
8: Sean, to Jake's point earlier, we have seen, whether you call it a wave or not, but we've seen in other state primaries so far this season that more progressive and even Democratic socialists have succeeded in this campaign. Is this the closest it is, Angie Nixon, along that line? Is this the closest Florida might get to that, at least in 2026?
6: I think that's probably fair to say. Nixon is probably as close as you're going to get to that in the state of Florida. Again, we find right now the numbers between her and Vindman that would go into the general are pretty close. But that's, again, before the money machine turns on, before people really start paying attention and start listening to the advertising campaign. So it's possible that Nixon might be too far to the left for Florida once that money kicks in. On the other hand, she's probably the candidate that's most likely to animate if people in the base. One thing that kind of throws a wrench in that is that Vindman does, you know, his name recognition is around Trump's first impeachment. So if you are someone that's maybe very animated on the left, but you're not necessarily in an ideological way, you just are very upset with Trump, Vindman is still an off-ramp for you in a way that a lot of these other candidates haven't been in other states.
8: Still to come, if any sitting Florida lawmakers are on upset alert, and the role AI data centers could play as we head into the fall.
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5: We're back with the Florida Primary Primer on 104.5 WOKV. I'm Rich Jones alongside Action News Jack State and local government reporter Jake Stofan and WOKV political analyst Sean Frieder, the director of the Public Opinion Research Lab at the University of North Florida. Jake, you cover state and local government, and we just left off talking about Angie Nixon running for the Democratic primary in the U.S. Senate. So her seat becomes open, and we've got some well-known Democrat names who are seeking to win in that primary. Reggie Gaffney, Audrey Gibson, Leslie Jean Bart. How has that race been shaping up over the last several weeks leading up to this primary?
7: Seeing Audrey Gibson, former senator, former representative, vying for the House once again is certainly interesting to see. She's got a lot of name recognition. She's served, communities in Jacksonville for many, many years. I believe she's also winning the fundraising battle, which in those smaller races, that amount of money can certainly make a difference, especially if you already have the advantage of name recognition. But, you know, Reggie Gaffney, he himself is also quite well known in the community. Jean Bart, don't know how much of a contender she necessarily is in this, although she's gotten her name in the news talking about the community benefits agreement and aligning herself with some of the groups that have been involved in that. Also taking some shots at, sitting city council members. She was one of the ones that filed the complaint about the text that was sent from the dais in the middle of a council meeting. So she's certainly kind of remains active, and there's a chance some people maybe have picked up on it, but perhaps not so much as, you know, being a sitting elected official for several years.
5: Do either of you see any sitting state House members who are on upset alert at all?
6: I don't think so. Again, without polling, it's difficult to tell in a low turnout environment, especially once you go down to the lower level races. Interesting things can happen. I think Florida Congressional District 5 could potentially be interesting. Again, all of these are long shots. The incumbents usually have an overwhelming advantage at this stage if the party hasn't already abandoned them. And there's no signs that the party is interested in pivoting away from Rutherford.
5: State House District 17, the incumbent is Republican Jessica Baker. You do have a Democrat primary, Jacob Guerrero against Bryson Morgan. District 18, the incumbent Republican is Kim Kendall and her challenger, Diana Jordan Baldwin. The Democrats feature Heather Ann Smith and Art Stressing. You mentioned congressional districts. Florida Congressional District 4 features the Republican incumbent Aaron Bean, and he does not have a challenger. And Jake, you look at the Democrats, we've seen LJ Holloway's name on ballots before alongside of Michael Kerwin and Britt Robinson as well, but LJ Holloway has been in this position before.
7: Yes, and not fared so well in the general election. I don't necessarily see why that would change in this race. Aaron Bean won pretty handedly in 2024. And also in 2022, this is his third go around, and Holloway has kind of been his main competitor. Again, I think, you know, the fundraising race easily goes to Bean. Bean has been serving that general area for a very long time as a state House representative, as a state senator. He obviously has the backing of the president, or at least has in the past. I'm from Clay County. It's a pretty conservative area. So is Nassau. There is a part of Jacksonville included in that. But obviously during redistricting, they kind of balanced it out to ensure that was going to be a safe Republican seat. And I don't necessarily see that changing. Michael Kerwin, I've seen his name a lot. He's certainly spending a lot of money. Mm-hmm. I'm seeing advertisements for him, have not seen him necessarily break into the news cycle in any significant way. The primary there may be interesting. If Kerwin ends up pulling it out over Holloway, maybe he becomes sort of the de facto challenger to Bean.
8: As we bring it down to the city of Jacksonville, it is an even year, but we do have a special election, and this is to fill the at-large Group 1 vacancy as Terrence Freeman is seeking a state office. Jake, at the local level, we've seen a lot of TV campaigning by Monet Holder. Is there much bubbling up with the other names in this race?
7: Deborah Wesley, who's the Republican candidate, and

0: doesn't apply to these open primaries, only closed primaries. So Patrick secured a win in court there, was able to stay on the ballot, but then has countersued Wesley, challenging her residency. That challenge has also not really gone anywhere at this point, but I'm hearing many things behind the scenes that, oh, you know, there's this detail, and, you know, we're going to re-challenge, somebody's going to file a new lawsuit. We'll see where it goes. But I think after the whole Fishback residency controversy panned out the way it did, and things that were said during that particular court hearing, I would be surprised to see a residency challenge actually result in somebody being removed from the ballot, especially this late in the game.
1: Still to come, the crowded field of candidates vying for a seat on the Duval County School Board, and why growth has become a flashpoint for races in one local county.
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13: News. I'm Carmen Roberts. Deal or no deal, a possible negotiation between Iran and Oman may not fully reopen the Strait of Hormuz.
14: One potential sticking point in any deal would be the level of control Iran would have over ships that pass through the strait. Would they be able to tax them, issue fees of any kind? That's something the U.S. has already rejected.
13: Fox's Steve Harrigan in Tel Aviv. Former Vice President Kamala Harris makes the pitch for Democrats ahead of the midterm election. She told a group in New Orleans yesterday, Republican priorities are misguided.

0: They'll spend $125 billion on Trump's war in Iran, while folks can't even cover their basic needs here in America.
1: And the U.S. Senate advances a landmark crypto bill before heading out for August recess. 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
4: I'm Action News Jax, First Alert meteorologist Trevor Gibbs. A 6 on the WOKV weather meter for your Saturday, tracking scattered showers and thunderstorms both later in the morning and in the afternoon for some neighborhoods. Locally heavy rain and some areas of flooding not out of the question. We'll be quieting down tonight. It stays warm and humid as temperatures drop into the 70s overnight with partly cloudy skies. Summer-like for Sunday, tracking a dry and warm morning. Hot afternoon in the low 90s with scattered afternoon showers and thunderstorms. I'm Action News Jax, First Alert meteorologist Trevor Gibbs.
5: Welcome back to this Florida Primary Primer on 104.5 WOKV. I'm Rich Jones alongside Action News Jax state and local government reporter Jake Stofan and WOKV political analyst Sean Frieder, the director of the Public Opinion Research Lab at the University of North Florida. School board races matter, and three that are up in Duval County will ultimately matter, and ultimately three might go to runoffs, District 2, District 4, and District 6. This is April Carney's seat, Daryl Willie, and Charlotte Joyce. So we're going to see change on the Duval County School Board. And is any one of these likely to win outright as you look at the field right now, Sean?
6: I don't necessarily think so. I mean, again, these are very low-level races. Now, if this was 5-10 years ago when school board had a lot less funding, a lot less party interest behind it, I would say almost certainly we're just naturally going to be headed to runoffs because it's just, you're going to have no one able to get to that 50%. Now that there's some more money, more interest behind it, you know, it's possible that someone runs a campaign, even a couple weeks right now as, you know, early voting starts before it happens. If all of a sudden someone's name pops out there, people get interested, someone could pop above 50, but I really think it's probably headed in all cases to a November race.
5: Clay County has seen a lot of challenges over the last year, and there were three school board races in Clay County. The incumbent Aaron Skipper for District 1 faces Laura Libretto, School Board District 4, the incumbent Michelle Hansen against Michael Rathjen, and School Board District 5, the incumbent is Ashley Gilhausen and faces two challengers, Gerald Beasley and Veronica Powell Faison. At the local level, an incumbent has a record to run on and a legacy perhaps to run on as well. Might these incumbents be facing any significant challenges?
6: It's, again, very difficult to say, as you say, with, you know, at this level, there's no polling. There's really, you know, you have to get a loose sense of the ground game, but that's it. Even though I just said that, you know, AI and technology presents an opportunity to run on a different dimension in some of these races, it's also very attractive if you're running against an incumbent to challenge them on their record. And the record's not going to be technology and AI. Their record is going to be book bans, as you said. So I think that that's where the action is in terms of whether or not that's going to actually generate any potential for them against the incumbent. It's too granular to tell, at least for me.
5: Clay County voters will, at least in District 2, face a county commissioner's race, Leroy Edwards against Lolita Smoke. We turn our attention to St. John's County. There are a few school board races. The incumbent, Beverly Slough, faces Kevin Allen. In District 4, the incumbent, Kelly Barrera, is not seeking re-election. There are three candidates, Leif Johansson, the third, Tammy McClafferty, and Jillian Tozer. Jake, a lot of the attention is focused on the county commission races. Commission District 4, the incumbent, Krista Keating Joseph, against James Galloway and Sam Williams. And perhaps the most intriguing one involves District 2, Sarah Arnold's seat. You've got four candidates who are looking to at least position themselves for what will likely be a November runoff, but it's the background of St. John's County that's created so much news and headlines of late.
7: Yeah, when you have, although Sarah Arnold is not running for re-election, so it's kind of an open seat, but you know, you do kind of seemingly have two different camps of conservatives who are really kind of the only ones who are viable in St. John's County just based on the voting demographics. But you have the anti-growth Republicans and you have the pro-growth Republicans. And the pro-growth Republicans have found themselves in quite a bit of trouble lately, especially with two of the county commissioners, Sarah Arnold and Christian Whitehurst, both being indicted and charged with helping to create this fake voter guide that was passed out ahead of the 2024 primary election. We heard people come up to the county commission meeting and express a lot of outrage and disdain for those particular commissioners over their alleged actions in that whole scheme. You know, you also have other groups like the Republican Assembly of St. John's County putting out their own voter guides. They seem to be more supportive of the anti-growth candidates like Christina Joseph. You know, I wouldn't be surprised if we see the county head more towards that anti-growth Republican wing.
5: Yeah, and you mentioned Krista Keating Joseph. All of her advertising that I've seen, at least on television, on CBS 47 and Fox 30, has been about we're growing too fast and the need to slow down growth. Sean, I know you're connected in some ways, having served as moderator for some conversations, debates, and public forums. So while you can't necessarily put a read on it, big picture, is growth the overwhelming issue in St. John's County?
6: Overwhelming. You know, I think the issue of, you know, the endorsements would already have attracted some fireworks, but the fact that you can pretty much directly attach this to the growth debate that's happening there is pretty important. Without polling, it's difficult to tell anything, but, you know, having sat in that room, that's the next best thing, be able to see what the ground game looks like. You know, the people showing up to watch these forums are the people that are, you know, be indicative of the average voter that's going to be driving these races. And, you know, the feeling for me in that room was overwhelmingly anti-growth. I think, you know, even the candidates that might have been a bit more pro-growth trying to pull those punches. So growth is, I think, pretty much the entire story there right now.
5: And if you do want to have a look at the candidates at your sample ballot, we've created our voter guide at WOKV.com as a resource. You can search by county and then ultimately get down to your address and see that ballot and the sample ballot that you'll be filling in the circle, whether it's early or on August 18th. Before we go, I want to get your read on what is set up for November. And Sean Frieder, from the state perspective, who emerges, either Angie Nixon or Alex Vindman, as the Democratic nominee for the U.S. Senate, will face Ashley Moody? What might be the biggest issues that we can anticipate in that Senate in the general election over the rest of summer and into fall?
6: So assuming our numbers are about in the right place, again, we have, you know, Moody, you know, going on against Nixon or Vindman, Nixon and Vindman by 8-10 points respectively. That's within the margin of error. So at the very least, Vindman has a difficult time making the case that he overwhelmingly is going to have better odds against Moody. I think that both, whichever Democratic candidate makes it out of that, they're going to want to make hay of Hope, Florida. I think that's potentially where Moody's most vulnerable. It's also just seeing how much they can ride a generally anti-incumbent and potentially more Democratic enthusiasm wave going into November. So being 8-10 points out, if those numbers hold, that's a tall order for them to be able to get into the truly competitive space. In the governor's race, we have more of a 5-point separation. So I think that, you know, if turnout goes in the way of Democrats there, Jolly is really sitting there, you know, with a real chance to turn this competitive. I think Nixon and Vindman are just behind him in that. So they have a harder time in front of them to make it competitive. But unlike Donald's, potentially, you know, if Hope Florida resonates with voters and they start spending on that, that's potentially an interesting message.
5: Jake, what's your read as we move into the rest of summer and into fall, the races and the issues that are going to matter?
7: You know, one of the issues that's come up a lot in the Republican gubernatorial primary, and I've also heard David Jolly mention it several times, is this debate over data centers, right? Three of the Republican candidates, Collins, Renner, and Fishback, all say we need a data center moratorium statewide. We need to severely roll this back, or Renner even says we need to ban them. But with Donald's, he's got a very, very different message. He has straight up said, I want Florida to be a leader on data centers. I think this is, you know, provides great economic opportunities. And I don't think that Florida would be wise to let this opportunity pass us by because some other state may. But Jolly is more in that Fishback, Renner, Collins camp, saying that, you know, we do need to put a pause on data centers, and this is a very animating issue. You know, it's easy for me to go get some man on the street interviews about data centers because everybody has an opinion about them, and I don't know if I've spoken with any random person who said, yeah, let's get more data centers. It sounds like a great idea. So, you know, that could be one of those weird unifying issues that maybe Donald's support of allowing data centers to come into the state, even if it's at a limited or slowed down capacity, you know, could isolate him from some of the GOP base voters. And, you know, a lot of the independents may swing more towards a Jolly on that. It just really kind of depends on how high on the totem pole of importance this is for voters.
6: Yeah, I think that AI data centers could really be Jolly's, honestly, best opportunity to get into this race, especially with independents, but really across the board. As Jake said, we did some polling on AI data centers in our most recent poll, and, you know, it's been a long time since I've seen something that generates this level of universal hatred across parties. It truly is a bipartisan thing. It's across every sub-demographic, age, gender, race, education, class, etc. Data centers are just extremely unpopular, and Donald's may have jumped out on something that he was trying to think of, you know, more as like a, you know, typical Republican pro-growth, pro-development kind of issue, but this has really resonated with voters in the last several months in a very different way. If Jolly can really hammer him on AI data centers, I think that that's potentially a huge issue.
5: Do you anticipate that he would be hammering him early to get attention on him and then focus on your more bread and butter issues on the economy, affordability, housing, insurance, property taxes, things like that?
6: Yeah, I mean, I think that that's a strong strategy. You know, people like talking about data centers, so that's how you get your foot in the door in terms of name recognition. Even though David Jolly is a pretty well-known politician, there's still some indications I've seen in polling that Jolly's name recognition is maybe not where they'd like it to be. And the belief for the campaign certainly is that once that name recognition goes up, he's going to be very competitive against Donald. So AI is a great way to get your name out there. But ultimately, I think every candidate across the country, they better have a really good message on affordability or they're going to be in trouble, because that's really what voters, and again, in both parties care about. Maybe Democrats and Republicans talk about what they mean by affordability in different ways. We found that in our polling. Democrats tend to be talking about inflation and lower wages. Republicans tend to focus more on property tax and property insurance. But either way, everyone has to have a message on affordability.
5: What role do you anticipate Governor DeSantis playing in a potential Byron Donalds and David Jolly head-to-head in the fall?
6: It makes it interesting. I mean, you'd certainly think that the name, that the endorsement would go out there with a really Republican, prominent Republican that's going to probably, you know, take his seat. And that's likely to happen, I think, still. But the thing that's interesting about that is that there's always been some tension between the DeSantis and the Trump camps. Trump's endorsement is already out there for him. I think it makes sense for DeSantis to still offer him the endorsement, especially because there's still, you know, speculation as to what's DeSantis's next move. If DeSantis wants to land somewhere in the administration, and that really is kind of, I think, the most viable direct political next move, I think that he wants to be seen sort of holding hands with the Trump endorsement in that case. But again, we've seen, you know, DeSantis kind of pull his punches. We didn't see that really full-throated support for Jay Collins that we maybe thought was going to manifest there. And I think, again, that might be because he's trying to curl a little bit more favor, maybe mend some wounds with the Trump team.
5: My thanks to WOKV political analyst Sean Frieder and Action News Jack's state and local government reporter Jake Stofan. Ahead, Christine Bellino is joined by local supervisors of elections to hear about early voting expectations and the keys to a smooth experience.
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10: Hey, pal.
11: Hey, Jason, I'm glad your technician could come look at my air conditioner on Monday. 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
14: Thank you for joining WOKV for our special coverage of the August primaries and special elections. I'm Christine Bellino, the news director here at WOKV, and I recently sat with the supervisors of elections for Clay, Duval, and St. John's counties. Jerry Holland represents Duval, Vicki Oakes serves St. John's County, and Chris Chambliss oversees elections for Clay County. So what are some of the biggest misconceptions that your office hears every election? We'll start with you, Jerry Holland.
15: Well, specifically in primaries, most voters are thinking only the two major parties can vote. And that's not the case. There are races on everyone's ballot typically that are for everyone. Example, school board races, judicial races. So primaries are not just for the two major parties. And I think that's an important thing because we see the no party affiliation group and the minor parties a lot of times stay home during the primary. And we encourage them, please participate in this election. Some races will actually be over in the primary and never make it to the November election.
14: And just to be clear, so our voters know and our listeners know, and we hope everybody in our listening audience is registered to vote, but there is a difference between an NPA and an independent.
15: Yeah, a lot of people say, I don't want to be part of the two major parties. I want to be independent. Well, independent is actually, there is a party, the Independent Party of Florida. So there are parties called independent. But if you want to be just absence of any party, then you're an NPA, which is a no party affiliation registration. And so there is a difference. So you have to be careful if you're registering saying, I want to be independent. There are parties labeled independent. But if you want to be without any party affiliation, then that's at NPA, no party affiliation.
14: An increasing number of NPAs.
15: Without a doubt. In Duval County, we have 129,000 NPAs. It is often sometimes the fastest growing group. And especially when we register, we go to all the high schools and also naturalization ceremonies. A lot of people aren't sure which party they want to belong to. So that's probably a lot of times their first introduction to being a registered voter is, well, I'm not sure. Let me just register without a party affiliation. Because again, in the state of Florida, you can change your party as many times as you want to. Just have to do it at least 29 days prior to the election.
14: And you can only vote if you are voting in a primary. You can only vote one time. You can't vote one time, then change your party affiliation, then vote again.
15: That is correct. That party affiliation that you have prior to that cutoff on Monday is the party that you will vote in the election coming up.
14: And if you're an NPA, you cannot vote in a primary?
15: No, that's the key. You can vote in the primary for races that are either universal, which means they don't have opposition in a partisan primary in November, or in races that are nonpartisan or municipal races. Those also are available to the NPA voters. School board races and judicial races are available to NPA voters.
14: Chris, what about misconceptions that you hear?
16: So I think one of the biggest ones for me is that they only count the vote-by-mail ballots if the election is close. And so it's typically the first ballot that's counted, number one. Number two, one of the misconceptions that I hear, well, I don't want to vote by mail or even early voting because I don't want people to see how I'm voting. And all ballots that are cast are ballots that are cast privately. We, even in the elections office, have no way of knowing how you voted because, of course, that ballot is not tied to an individual for that. And so they will say, well, I don't want you know, even parties or campaigns to know how well another candidate is doing. And that information is just not publicly available. So that's one of the biggest things that we hear. And again, we want to encourage, I vote by mail. My family votes by mail because I can't go to the polling location on election day. My duties prevent that at that time. But I think that it's important for individuals, whatever the method, we have tried to take away all of the stumbling blocks and give you access to voting like never before, with again, depending on the election cycle, up to a week to 2 weeks of early voting, 45 days of voting by mail, and then, of course, the 12-hour period on election day. There is no reason for anyone not to cast their ballot.
17: And Vicki?
18: So since you're a St. Johns County voter, I do want to mention what Jerry's already mentioned about our NPA voters, because Jerry, you mentioned universal primary contest. We have two on our ballot in St. Johns County. Our two county commissioners are up for election. They are going to be elected in this primary election. Very important because of the fact that only Republicans qualified for both offices. That opens up as a universal primary contest. And those two Republican races are going to appear not only on the Republican ballot, but also the Democrat and the nonpartisan ballots. And everyone in St. Johns County will be eligible to vote if they're registered and elect our county commissioners.
17: Interesting. One of the things I know that you wanted to talk about was audits. What are audits and how are they conducted?
18: Okay, there's two ways to conduct audits. Audits on our elections.
17: And what is an audit for?
18: Okay, an audit is a review, and in our case, a retabulation of the ballots cast in the election.
17: Is that always done?
18: Yes. Actually, Florida has been auditing our elections since 2007, and many states have been auditing their elections for years. In Florida, there's two different ways you can conduct a manual audit. Or, like St. Johns County in 23, we purchased an independent auditing system that we bought and maintain, which is completely a separate system. And our ballots are run through our tabulation system. That's system one. And then they are also run through the independent auditing system. So we have their results are available there following the election. And then they are, the audit is a comparison of the two. And what we found in St. Johns County, we began auditing our elections 100% in 2024. We've had five elections now. Two of them have been 100%. And we've had one that was 99.996% accurate. And that's about the ballpark they usually are. So our audits confirm the accuracy of our results and also confirm the fact that our results have not been changed.
17: So that was one of the things that you were talking about, Chris, when you said that the elections need to be 100% accurate.
16: Yeah, you know, of course, Florida, the primary method of voting is on paper. So we can reconduct the election over and over and over again if need be, up to 22 months out. That's the retention period for the material itself. But it's important to note that the independent auditing system is a separate system, separate manufacturer, separate technology. And so it's really able to take the accuracy of the election to, again, a level that's never been seen before. Not only that, is we're able to visually show, the system is able to visually show the variations of how people mark their ballot. And so that's very important for that. And again, with having a paper-based system, I know that there's a lot of conspiracy theorists that are concerned with the transmission. Some will say that it's transmitted across the internet. It never touches the internet. It is a secured, separate communication system that's heavily encrypted, to the point that most your bank login, when you go online to your banking, that's 128-bit encryption. Our encryption is 1,028-bit encryption, so it's much higher for that. And again, it enables us to verify and re-verify not only each ballot, not only each contest, but each mark on the ballot.
17: One of the things that is important for people to realize is that the balloting itself has changed significantly over the years. I joke in the broadcasting industry that there are many of us who have gone from splicing tape with razors to now the digital age. Things have transformed in the election space as well. Does every county in Florida have the same type of ballot?
15: Well, in the state of Florida, we cannot, as supervisors, go out and say, you know, we're going to buy this equipment, or we've seen it in another state. All the equipment in the state of Florida has to go through the process of certification through the Division of Elections, overseen by the Secretary of State. And so only equipment that has been certified by the state can we purchase. And so in that sense, we're consistent. In the state of Florida, there's two voting systems that is being used, you know, but from a standpoint, we can't independently go out and select our own voting system.
17: Okay. So if people don't know how to, you know, some older folks might be afraid of, you know, computer technologies and things like that, there are people there to hold their hand and help them with that.
15: Without a doubt. I mean, you know, as we get voters, and we get excited both for our senior voters, which are often our super voters, one thing that we've always noticed is the older our voter gets, the more likely they will come to vote. You know, but what also is exciting is our first-time voters. That's something we all recognize when they come in, you know, maybe an 18 or 19-year-old coming in for the first time, but we make over them just as much as we do our senior voters.
17: And you can find all of the information that you need to know before heading to the polls in our voter guide at WOKV.com and, of course, in the WOKV app. And our news team will provide live 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
1: A very narrow confirmation. I'm Carmen Roberts, Fox News. The Senate voted early this morning to confirm President Trump's former personal attorney, Todd Blanche, to be the next attorney general.
25: The vote very tight, 50-49.
0: The only senator not casting a ballot, Mitch McConnell, the former Senate Majority Leader, who's been out since the middle of June here. There were two Republican no's. Susan Collins, Republican of Maine, who has a tough reelection bid this fall. She announced her opposition a couple of days ago. And early Friday morning, you had Lisa Murkowski from Alaska, who also said she had met with Todd Blanche and just wasn't, committed to him at that stage. So this took it down to Bill Cassidy. He was the only person, the Republican senator from Louisiana, who was undecided on that side of the aisle, and he broke the logjam.
1: Fox's Chad Pergram on Capitol Hill. A pending agreement between Iran and Oman is not likely to fully reopen the Strait of Hormuz. Fox's Alex Hogan has more from Washington.
2: Vice President J.D. Vance appearing on Fox today. He says that the administration is talking with Iran about trying to maximize the amount of oil and gas coming out of the Strait of Hormuz.
4: We're in the middle of a game, and we're applying a whole host of tools, diplomatic, economic, military tools, to ensure that we get the best outcome for the American people. I feel quite confident we will get there, but we're still a bit in the middle of the game.
2: Today, Iran says that the deal with Oman on control of the Strait of Hormuz is close, but not there yet. Although today, the United Arab Emirates says that Iran hit another ship in that waterway, and Oman is condemning those attacks.
1: Meantime, satellite images show a leaking grounded oil tanker off Oman is sinking more, and it's been leaking and spreading oil quickly in recent days. And former President Biden's prostate cancer is getting worse. His son Hunter says his father's cancer has spread to his bones and is causing severe pain. America's listening to Fox News.
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10: I'm Action News Jack's First Alert meteorologist Trevor Gibbs. A 6 on the WOKV weather meter for your Saturday, tracking scattered showers and thunderstorms both later in the morning and in the afternoon for some neighborhoods. Locally heavy rain and some areas of flooding not out of the question. We'll be quieting down tonight. It stays warm and humid as temperatures drop into the 70s overnight with partly cloudy skies. Summer-like for Sunday, tracking a dry and warm morning. Hot afternoon in the low 90s with scattered afternoon showers and thunderstorms. I'm Action News Jack's First Alert meteorologist Trevor Gibbs.
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13: Boom, back in action and absolutely fired up for this hour of Fox Across America. With your main man, Jimmy Failla, we have Michelle Tafoya coming by. She is an NFL sideline legend. She is a Senate candidate in the great state of Minnesota. And we're going to have a grown-up talk with her about the ongoing fraud, the rise of socialism in some of these locales. And yes, we will get her to weigh in on this raging debate over biological men who want to compete against women.
14: That's not right.
13: Well, if you think it is right, you are still welcome on this show.
16: I don't care where you come from. I don't care what color you are. I don't care how smart you are. I don't care how dumb you are.
13: No, ma'am. You could be a Republican. You could be a Democrat. Just don't be a... All right, we roll on. Really quick, really funny one. Setting up an MSNBC grief hotline right now for Joe Scarborough. Remember Joe Scarborough over at MS Now?
18: This guy's a serious ass.
13: So there's a fake story going around the last couple of days that Pete Hegseth ran out of missiles over in Iran. Okay, people are running with it. Joe Scarborough, who is off today, which means he's somewhere outside the Beltway sticking his head into a bathtub and screaming because he hates himself. Joe Scarborough, famous for the most condescending takes in the history of cable news, all of which have one thing in common. They are always wrong.
18: That's true. That is true.
13: For instance, a little trip down memory lane. Here's old Joe Scarborough telling you this is the sharpest Joe Biden has ever been. Now, I will have you know that shortly after saying these words, that this is the sharpest Joe Biden has ever been, Joe Biden was taken off the presidential ticket because the elevator didn't go all the way to the top floor.
29: I am very willing to let the American public judge my physical and mental fitness.
13: Okay. But if you remember, right before the debate where Biden glitched out, Joe Scarborough said this.
30: Start your tape right now because I'm about to tell you the truth. And F you if you can't handle the truth. This version of Biden, intellectually, analytically, is the best Biden ever. Not a close second. And I've known him for years. The Brzezinskis have known him for 50 years. If it weren't the truth, I wouldn't say it.
13: Because, of course, days after he said that, Joe Biden was taken off the ticket.
29: I don't remember that ever happening.
13: But in any event, it's a fake story going around. It's the thing Democrats do. They were doing this so much during the Russian collusion years. They create a story. They go, oh, NBC has an anonymous source. CNN has an anonymous source inside the Trump administration. MS Now has a source who wouldn't reveal their identity for fear of reprisal. But they can confidently tell us Donald Trump ran out of missiles in Iran.
30: People aren't buying it, CNN, you dumb bastard.
13: So Joe Scarborough's not on the air today. Him and Mika are in shock treatment because they hate each other. Tell her you love her. Ow! Anyway. He goes on Twitter this morning, according to the Mediaite article, in a fiery post on X on Thursday, Scarborough sounded off about the blockbuster Washington Post report about President Trump clashing at Camp David with Defense Secretary Pete Hegseth over what the Post characterized as extreme munitions shortages that now threaten to limit military options with Iran. There's only one small problem. This bombshell report included nothing but anonymous sources.
0: You can take that newspaper of yours and wipe off your dick with it.
13: Scarborough called it an unforgivable blunder, compounded by Hegseth's refusal to acknowledge the shortage, called on him to resign. When Hegseth attacks media questions on this extreme munition shortage as fake news, he makes this unforgivable blunder worse. Congress needs to take action. America needs the truth. Hegseth can't give it. He needs to go.
4: You're either crooked or you're stupid.
13: Okay, Caroline Leavitt flat denies the story. Says, I was at Camp David with President Trump, Secretary Hegseth. This literally never happened. We told the Washington Post that repeatedly. This BS story was shopped to many outlets before someone clearly out to disparage the secretary for whatever reason. Unfortunately for them, the president loves the secretary and thinks he's doing a tremendous job. Fake news, she wrote. We told the Washington Post the same thing, Sean Parnell, Hegseth's spokesman said. They ran with the fake and honestly sourced BS anyway, complete and total fake news. Okay, but the president, posting on Truth Social just moments ago, Pete Hegseth is doing a phenomenal job. He has my full support. So if you were Joe Scarborough and got out of the day and thought, you know, your bathroom break during shock treatment was going to get Pete Hegseth fired.
9: You gotta do better than that.
13: If you thought it was going to get him to resign.
9: You gotta do better than that.
13: And this is one of the biggest problems we have in America right now. Okay, ever since Trump came down the escalator, you know, the media and their job, which is, of course, to hold people in power accountable. So in theory, if you're on the left, you think they're doing their job. You're like, well, this is great. The media is doing a great job with all this reporting.
14: You can't handle the truth.
13: Not only can't you handle the truth, you're not getting the truth because they're not out there investigating things. They're out there making things up. That's the point. Like, do you remember when Donald Trump got impeached? Because they accused him of threatening to withhold aid from Ukraine. They said Donald Trump threatened to withhold aid from Ukraine if they didn't investigate reports, this conspiracy theory that Joe Biden threatened to withhold aid from Ukraine. That's how the Trump impeachment went down, the first Trump impeachment. And if the Republicans lose the House in the midterms, he will be impeached immediately. Like at the swearing-in ceremony, they will impeach him like in real time. But understand, They made up a story and impeached him under the accusation that he was the one threatening to withhold aid from Ukraine when this entire story was based on the fact that Joe Biden bragged openly about threatening to withhold aid from Ukraine. Okay, that's how it worked.
15: Biden is such a disaster.
13: And I'm not making this up. I'm just here to have a fair conversation. I don't want to be in charge. I'm not cheating my angles for one side. I hate the Republicans right now. John Thune is the dirtbag. We'll get to him next. But this is the famous Joe Biden clip when he bragged about threatening to withhold $1 billion from Ukraine if they didn't fire the prosecutor who was investigating Burisma, the company where his son, Hunter Biden, was getting an $80,000 a month kickback.
15: Hunter's a dirtbag.
13: Okay, here is the clip. So understand, the media ran with their own made-up story that Trump did something like this to Ukraine when I actually have the tape of Biden doing it.
29: I had gotten a commitment from Poroshenko and from Yatsenyuk that they would take action against the state prosecutor, and they didn't. They said, you have no authority. You're not the president. The president said. I said, call him. I said, I'm telling you, you're not getting $1 billion. I said, you're not getting $1 billion. I'm going to be leaving here. And I think it was, what, 6 hours? I looked, I said, I'm leaving in 6 hours. If the prosecutor's not fired, you're not getting the money. Well, son of a bitch. Got fired.
13: That is Joe Biden straight up admitting that I said, you're not getting your $1 billion if you don't fire this guy. Well, son of a bee. The guy got fired.
17: Without question, the worst president, the worst presidency in the history of our country.
13: Joe Biden. And you understand, okay, the media, rather than investigating that Biden tape, I mean, there really doesn't need to be an investigation. He admitted to the whole thing. okay, they made up a story about Donald Trump. So the biggest problem we have right now is the media is not supposed to help a president in either party. Like, they're not supposed to push his policies. They're not supposed to sell you on the idea that he's doing a better job than he is. But they're also not supposed to intentionally try to harm a president because they disagree with his policies.
18: That's true. That is true.
13: Okay, this media has never been able to make peace with the fact that Donald Trump's more popular than he is and has a better relation to the working class voter, aka the average TV viewer, than they do. They hate the idea that this short-fingered vulgarian walked in off the street and seized the levers of power not once but twice, and the fact that they were powerless to stop it is something that truly haunts them on levels you can't comprehend. My first time at the White House Correspondents' Dinner, just so you guys understand, they were handing out awards to people who covered the Russian collusion story.
1: It was made up by these sick people.
13: Okay, and even after the Mueller probe came and went, and we knew the entire Russian collusion story was completely fake, they still gave each other awards for their coverage. I mean,
2: they're crazy.
13: It's so embarrassing, okay, because again, and there's no simple way to say this, okay? The Russian collusion narrative was fake.
5: I'm Hillary Clinton, and I approve this message.
13: And we know that because all of the declassified documents show that Hillary Clinton's campaign started the Russian collusion narrative, the same way the media has started every fake accusation against Trump. Like right now, the whole, they ran out of missiles in Iran. Okay, they started that story, and then they react to their own story. That's how Russian collusion went down. The Clinton campaign went to the FBI summer 2016, said, hey, we're hearing rumors that Donald Trump might be talking to Russia. Not to Putin. No, we don't have proof. No phone records, no emails, no nothing. But there's this Alpha Bank. And it looks like Trump and Putin are using the Alpha Bank as a go-between. And they've got this guy, Carter Page, who lives in Trump Tower. And I think the way we get to the bottom of this is we wiretap Carter Page. And oh, by the way, since he lives a few floors below Trump, we'll probably wind up catching Trump's audio too. That's what they did. Never mind the declassified documents not only tell us that Carter Page was working for the CIA, meaning he was one of us, he wasn't one of them. Okay, they knew that at the time they did it. They gave a fake report to the FBI that Trump was colluding with Russia. And then they ran out to the media and said, hey, I don't know if you heard, it sounds like the FBI has some kind of a document that says Trump's colluding with Russia. You guys should probably start asking around. And with that, the media then ran out to the world and said Trump was colluding with Russia. And for 3 years, there was no backtracking, even after Robert Mueller came and went, and we weren't even able to prove that Trump had Russian dressing on a salad. Okay, I don't know that he even watched Rocky IV, where he fights the Russian. Does he even own a copy of the White Album where Paul McCartney sings Back in the USSR? We don't know these things to this day. But has the media ever once slammed on the brakes and said, well, we were wrong about that whole Russian thing? No, they just move on to the next lie. That's no different than this weapons thing. It's no different than Trump calling dead veterans suckers and losers. 25 people went on record to say it never happened, but The Atlantic ran the story anyway with no sources on record. Okay, they've done this with the fine people on both sides, with every made-up Trump story you've ever heard, because the media is now activists masquerading as journalists. So they don't see it as their job to cover the president. They see it as their job to stop the president. And we get so much traction on fake stories. And in the process, there's no actual coverage of the real problem. One of the reasons Trump won the presidency again is the media spent 4 years telling you Biden had the border under control.
7: Sell crazy someplace else. We're all stocked up here.
13: Nah, border's fine. It's a bunch of Trump racists whining about brown people. You know, and they did that. And the media demonized Trump and anybody who stood by the police in the summer of 2020. They're like, the cops, America's systemically racist. And the cops are just out there indiscriminately killing people. But did anyone have any proof whatsoever that that was happening?
19: The answer would be no.
13: There's no stat on that. Of course there isn't, because the cops are minority majority now. They're not, they portray them like they're a good old boy killing cabal, you know, cabal, when every major municipality in America is now a minority majority police force, meaning they'd be out there attacking their own people. That's not happening. The old adage is when you have the facts, you pound the facts. When you have nothing, you pound the table. Okay. Everybody telling you we're out of missiles and that Pete Hegseth is getting fired is pounding the table.
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1: Schedules disrupted by back to school and traffic is likely to be a mess. We'll be up with First Alert traffic the moment you get moving and the forecast, which looks to be really hot by the middle and end of the week. 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

0: programs.
1: Yeah.
0: But I was on Kennedy and you were on Lou Dobbs.
1: Yeah. Oh, yeah.
0: Isn't that where this started?
1: Oh, absolutely. And I would just look over fondly at the Kennedy team being like, maybe one day I could be over there. I'm starting singing Where the People Are from Little Mermaid. Like, and you know what? I manifested that. It happened.
0: You did get it done. Say what you want about blackmail and low-level extortion, folks, but the women of Suffolk County, Long Island, know how to get it done.
1: We're going to make it.
0: We're putting together a TV show this weekend. We have Johnny Damon on.
1: Yeah.
0: He's back. A Yankee World Series champ, Red Sox World Series champ. It's so interesting because, like, he's in the middle of, like, the biggest sports rivalry in the world.
1: Yes.
0: You know what I mean? It's like if we were to have like Mom Donnie on and Kid Rock at the same time.
1: Yes.
0: Kind of contradictory there, but I think it's going to be a hot show. Aaron Berg, hold on. Possibly Onika McLean.
1: Oh, yeah.
0: And there's rumors of a Chanley Painter. All of this stuff works it out because what you guys don't know is we don't actually build the show till it's time to do it because the news changes, things go on, people move, miss, you know, flights or the bookers failed to confirm them. No, that hasn't been a problem lately for whatever reason. But the point is, Leo is here. We're excited to see her. She is in the throes of wedding planning.
1: Absolutely.
0: This being high wedding season right now, I thought this could be our offering to the people who are in the mix right now. How is your planning going?
1: Well, it's a miracle that I'm even sitting in this chair next to you because my mind is so far away from this office building that I am like, right, the show. Yeah, not my napkins that I have to order and all of these things. It's like everything is done. It's just the other, like, oh, how many ice fountains do I need? Do I need one that's going to be a luge? Should it be espresso martini? Should it be limoncellos? I have to make these decisions. I am booked. And it's all like, wait, this doesn't really matter. It doesn't matter, but it's like, I don't know if you know this about Jimmy.
0: Yeah.
1: I like to party.
0: You do.
1: And I like a good martini. And so my wedding needs to manifest itself in this way that I'm like, of course, our love is very important, but I just need to throw the best party anyone's ever been to.
0: And you're getting married on Halloween.
1: Yes. Come on.
0: And actually, I need this Halloween to be the best party I've ever been to because last Halloween was the worst Halloween of my life.
1: Yeah.
0: Guys, we did a disastrous episode of Fox News Saturday night.
1: Did it air?
0: It did, but it was against the seventh game of the World Series that got 75 million viewers.
1: So no one watched it including us.
0: It was the lowest rated show we've ever done.
1: Yeah.
0: But what happened is because it was Halloween and we booked a show on Halloween, there was nobody there. It was like 20 people in the audience somehow.
1: Right.
0: And
1: we were handing out flyers in Times Square.
0: And we had a 1-hour technical glitch that delayed the taping.
1: Yes.
0: And the show was an actual disaster.
1: Right.
0: I've never been on one like that.
1: It was not a treat. It was a trick. And we just kept saying that. We're like, our studio is haunted. I mean, this has to be a Halloween related.
0: The sound was glitching out.
1: Prank. There's nobody here. The audience is literally filled with ghosts.
0: So my point to you is I lose you in 10 seconds is if you're going to do this Halloween party, check the graphics package before.
1: It's going to be a better party than that one.
0: The great Chelsea Leo.
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4: Fox News, I'm Ann Carrick. President Trump has been pushing the Senate to pass the Save America Act, requiring photo ID to vote in federal elections and proof of citizenship to register. But senators left Washington for their summer recess without passing the measure. Congressman Byron Donalds on Fox's Saturday in America.
5: It is overwhelming that the American people want voter ID in our elections and that they also want to make sure that people who are voting are American citizens.
4: Those opposed claim the Save America Act could make it harder for eligible Americans to register and vote. The Senate did confirm Todd Blanche as Attorney General. Fox's Madeline Rivera.
6: His narrow confirmation comes after Senator Bill Cassidy backed him, and it was a key vote after Republicans Susan Collins and Lisa Murkowski sided with Democrats to oppose him.
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10: I'm Action News Jack's First Alert meteorologist Trevor Gibbs. A 6 on the WOKV weather meter for your Saturday, tracking scattered showers and thunderstorms both later in the morning and in the afternoon for some neighborhoods. Locally heavy rain and some areas of flooding not out of the question. We'll be quieting down tonight. It stays warm and humid as temperatures drop into the 70s overnight with partly cloudy skies. Summer-like for Sunday, tracking a dry and warm morning. Hot afternoon in the low 90s with scattered afternoon showers and thunderstorms. I'm Action News Jack's First Alert meteorologist Trevor Gibbs.
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0: this Fox Across America with Jimmy Failla. Fired up to talk to this next guest, who is not only a superstar Senate candidate in the great state of Minnesota, but she is the only person in history who has wound up after this on the show after we communicated via direct message on Twitter. Michelle Tafoya is here. Do you realize what a historic first? Now, we know each other a long time. I might be the biggest fan you have. But the odds of anyone in media winding up at a media event with someone who direct messaged them on Twitter, because usually direct messages on Twitter are like, you're fat, you suck, lose my number.
1: And, oh, my gosh.
0: And here we are.
1: I think it's the only way I have to communicating with you directly, but it's always fun. And you had such a rip-roaring, awesome, killer show last Saturday night, I had to reach out.
0: Oh, come on, Michelle Tafoya. Well, listen, I think I told you this, but the highlight of all my years in showbiz, aside from knowing you, obviously, and all the crass and inappropriate things I've said in your presence over the years and forced you to try not to dignify them, is I basically devoted a good chunk of my monologue last week to a woman who worked at Avis Rent-A-Car who saved my vacation. And she happened to be watching the show. I knew she was a super fan. I mean, I didn't know she'd be watching. I didn't text her and tell her to watch. But she happened to be watching, and it was like a career life highlight. So that was actually a really cool thing that you were a
1: part
0: of.
1: You know what? That kind of stuff comes across as so authentic. You could tell you were very genuine in your gratitude toward her. And I could just envision how hard she was working to make your vacation dream a reality. And she did it. She deserved the shout out. I loved it.
0: Oh, thank you for that. Well, the truth is, this woman working at the Monterey Rent-A-Car Company, scoured the state of California for every convertible being returned that week and found me one and called a person and tracked them down. So like I said on the show, thrilled that she made it work, sad that Paul Pelosi crushed it in a hit-and-run accident. But I don't want to criticize him. I need a stock tip as much as the next guy. You know what I mean?
1: Oh, my goodness, yes.
0: So let's talk Minnesota. By all indications, you're doing great. We love the momentum over here. I always describe you as the Raymond of politics. You know, everybody loves Raymond. Everybody loves Michelle Tafoya. That is a true story.
1: Not everybody. Believe me when I tell you.
0: Well, but what I feel like, Michelle, is I feel like you're running for, in a lot of ways, not against an opponent so much as you're running against a fictitious characterization of what people in your position represent. Does that make sense to you?
1: I think so.
0: Meaning,
1: go ahead.
0: The things people on the right stand for, like when you hear something like, you know, America first, or, you know, support for law enforcement, or maybe a little less fraud in government. None of that is based in hatred of anything other than the malfeasance dragging down the country.
1: That's precisely it, and very well said. And I think the same can go for instance, making women's sports safe for women.
0: Thank you. I was going to get there.
1: Women.
0: Take it away.
1: Okay. So we'll wait for that. I'll wait for you to get there. But it's fictitious, right? It's like somehow we're the bad guys. Somehow we're the hateful people when all we're trying to do is protect our daughters and other women in sport. And it's just so basic that it's like there's this weird sense that it's not real. Like we're somehow so bad. We're living in parallel universes right now is the best way I can describe it. And we are so, I hope, and Jimmy, here's what I believe. I believe the majority of people are much more centered and the minorities are at the fringes. Mm-hmm. And that's usually the way that it is, right? And they are the loudest voices.
0: Yeah.
1: But they can be persuasive and they, more than anything, they can persuade people to cower and shut up and, you know, go in the corner and not speak their mind and not voice their opinions or their beliefs. And that's really where the silencing happens is the dangerous part. And I couldn't take it anymore. And that's why I decided to get in.
0: No, and good for you, because that is the biggest truth about right now is they've successfully created a gap between what people believe to be true and what they're willing to say in public. Meaning the average person, this is over an 80% issue, believes it's true that men have an advantage over women in sports. But 80% of the country isn't willing to be Sophie Cunningham. And it's crazy to me, and especially to have this conversation with you, because in your own right, you are a pioneer of sort for women everywhere, because you were very much in the minority when you broke into NFL sideline reporting. Okay. And opened so many doors for so many other people, so much so that we have things like a WNBA, which the last I checked, the W did stand for women. No,
1: it does. It does. It's not TWNBA. It's WNBA. And that means women, and women are women. And so when people try to come out and say trans women are women, well, if that were the case, you wouldn't need the term trans in front of it. And trans women are biologically male and they have an unfair advantage, period, the end. It's just, yeah. But, you know, look at Sophie Cunningham out there on an island, really, in the league. And she, I love her willingness so much because it takes courage. It takes spine, right? And even yesterday or today, a New York Times sports podcast ripped her up and down, saying what she was doing was a grift. That she was looking for the next spot on the Republican, you know, the RNC stage. No, she's not. No, and I would suggest, well, if what she's doing is a grift, then isn't what you're doing a grift on the opposite side? I mean, we could accuse you of the same thing, and you're not willing to accept that. So why don't you just accept that this is a woman with convictions?
0: Yeah.
1: She's got her value set, and she's willing to stand up for them. Why is that so hard to accept? And by the way, she's not alone, but she is alone in terms of active professional athletes willing to say what she is willing to say. Someone asked me, Jimmy, does this open the door more for more pro athletes to do it, or does it close the door? And it's a great question, because she's taking so much crap for this that others may go, oh, see, she was the canary in the coal mine. I don't want to go there.
0: Yeah.
1: Or others may say, damn it, this is so unfair. I'm going to join her. And I hope the latter is true.
0: Yeah, that'd be the best case scenario. Michelle Tafoya is on the line, superstar Senate candidate out of the great state of Minnesota. It's like we all have the viral clip of Serena Williams saying she didn't want to scrimmage a man because she thought she'd get shut out in less than 5 minutes. But Serena Williams can't really say that right now and probably safely hold on to endorsements and stuff because the backlash against Nike would be that severe. And that's not like free speech or a genuine good faith conversation. That's just a social pressure campaign. It's almost emotional blackmail because they're saying if you don't agree with us, you're like a murderer, which is obviously not the case.
1: And not only do you disagree, you're just a bad person. And in fact, they've gone so far as to call Sophie a racist, a white supremacist.
0: Oh, it's so exhausting because it's so intellectually lazy. And even like, you know, I'll give Stephen A. Smith credit because he said what a lot of us have said. Okay, you can be pro-fairness and it doesn't make you anti-trans. You know, somebody trans could play in another division, you know, is what I think should ultimately happen. But it's so cheap. And the only other woman who said something, Aryna Sabalenka, who's the number one WTP tennis player in the world, said they shouldn't be playing against men either. So congratulations to her on never getting booked on TV again.
1: Well, shoot. Yeah.
0: She's got a...
1: She can come on your show, I bet.
0: She can hang out all night, man. She'd do great on my show. She'd have to put up with my wife is all. But that's okay. I'm kidding.
1: Jenny's the best.
0: It is so funny to Tafoya, because everywhere I go, she is such a bigger ambassador to my own brand than I am. I was in the White House recently. I had no intentions of meeting the president. I was just trying to get my cocaine out of the lockers. And it was the first thing when I ran into the president that came up. He loves Jenny because he watches her on TV. And I was like, it's great. Because you know what it does? And this is brilliant. I didn't do this by design. But if you have like a likable country girl who grew up on a dairy farm that's hard to root against, it makes my show look so much more wholesome than it is. Like so much more.
1: Lincoln helps with that too.
0: Of course he does, but that's the point. People come up to me. People come up to me and they're like, you know, I like your show because it's wholesome. You have your family on. I'm like, dude, we were just clubbing a baby seal before we went to commercial. I'm kidding.
1: And did you hear how many times I was bleeped, by the way? Wholesome city.
0: So give me this in Minnesota.
1: It's a great show.
0: Are the girl moms of Minnesota gravitating to your cause on this issue? What's been the feedback?
1: Yeah, you know, it was interesting, and people probably saw it last Sunday. Jennifer Say, former president of Levi's and now XXXY Athletics, which, by the way, a shirt that says XX does not equal XY is not transphobic.
0: Yeah.
1: Okay, New York Times, it is not transphobic. It is a fact. It's a fact. Mm-hmm. So we were, you know, we were down there, we were wearing our shirts. The New York Times called them transphobic, whatever. Mm-hmm. And we were saying, you know, we support Sophie Cunningham. She was there to play against the Lynx. And we outnumbered our counter protest probably by about 10 to 1.
0: Wow.
1: And so that was good. But they were really loud. They had their bullhorns. They were playing their siren through the bullhorns, et cetera. But I even had people come up to me. We had a couple of women down there who had a sign that said Democrats for Title IX. Mm-hmm. Another woman came up to me and she said, I'm a Democrat, but this issue is one I'm willing to go to the mat for. Oh. So not only moms, Oh, dads. You get dads started about this, they are into it.
0: Yeah. And they should be, because you understand, it's like so many people fought to get us to this place where there was a level playing field for girls. Like, I always think of the movie A League of Their Own. Okay. Yeah. In the remake, there refers to one guy who shows up and plays on the team. It's
1: Frodo. Think about that film. That was a really good movie.
0: No kidding.
1: And it spoke to the issue 100%.
0: Uh-huh.
1: And so, I was a little kid when Title IX passed. I was the youngest of four, one boy, three girls. Mm-hmm. I'm going to say it. My Hispanic father came to me and said, you are going to have opportunities your mom never had, your aunties never had. You get to play sports now and all that. He coached his three daughters. He was all about this for us. And I would contend that people like myself, Leslie Visser, Hannah Storm, Robin Roberts, go down the line, would not necessarily have had access to our jobs if it had not been for Title IX.
0: Yeah.
1: We were now able to participate in sports, able to become conversant in sports and do all of those things. And I think Title IX had a hell of a lot to do with it. So I'm grateful for it. And we can't just ignore that.
0: Yes.
1: And say suddenly there's this new group, which is a tiny, tiny minority of the population, should have rights that are greater than women's.
0: Yeah, it's so spot on. We're talking to Michelle Tafoya, Republican Senate candidate out in Minnesota. And that's my point, is that modern feminism is erasing the gains.
1: It is.
0: It's so bizarre.
1: It's really bizarre. The WNBA is at the moment the place where there's a firestorm, right? Because you've got Sophie Cunningham and you've got all these WNBA coaches wearing their t-shirts or coming out and saying, I support inclusivity. Fine. You can be inclusive, coach. But guess what? You only have 12 spots on your roster.
0: Yep.
1: So which one are you going to give up so you can accept a man on your roster? Who are you willing to sacrifice at this altar? It's the WNBA. Mm-hmm. And by the way, when the Minnesota coach wore that, protect or trans kids belong. This has nothing to do with kids and why kids are being rolled into this controversy and brought into this ideology is beyond. I think I know what it's all about, but it makes me really angry.
0: Yeah, it drives me crazy, because if a kid harbors those beliefs, they're not trapped in the wrong body. They're trapped in the wrong classroom or the wrong house, because you can't adopt that worldview unless there's a trusted adult that's repetitively beating it into you, intellectually, which is a frustration. Yeah. But is there a silver lining to this? And that if the WNBA lets men in, we finally have a league where Bronny James can compete.
1: Would he still be called Bronny James, do you think? Or would he change his name?
0: Help me, Bronda.
1: Brianna? I don't know. Have you seen the highlights of this player over in France?
0: Yes.
1: Named Julie, and I can't remember the last name. I honestly can't remember.
0: Fair.
1: And who said if the WNBA called, they wouldn't say no. And this person is like just muscle mass
0: jacked
1: and all the rest,
0: yep,
1: leading the league and, as a defensive player of the year. And it's like, what? How can you with a good conscience say that a biological man should come into a women's league and become most valuable player in a women's league? It's absurd to me. We're in Alice in Wonderland right now.
0: We are. No, you're not wrong. It drives me crazy. But yes, the liberals are going to remake Rocky III and Mr. T is going to become Mrs. T. And he's going to fight Adrian instead of Rocky. It's going to be a whole disaster,
1: That, I don't see the box office doing well there, Jimmy.
0: All right. There went my appearance on Shark Tank with guest host Michelle Tafoya. The Failers love you. Keep playing good ball out there.
1: We're going to try. Give the Failers all my best. I can't. Lincoln's off to college, right?
0: Yeah, he leaves in about 3 more weeks.
1: Are you going to cry?
0: I will be beat up. I promise I will. It's so funny.
1: Will Jenny cry?
0: Jenny's crying right now. I mean, she's married to this.
1: How long a drive is it? How far away will he be?
0: About 4 hours. So sizable enough. And, he's going to be a phys ed major. He is actually a lifeguard right now. So like he's in shape. Like he is, and I, you know, I hope he can go to college and stay that locked in, because they do hand you a meal card and a keg party three nights a week. But if he comes home in that kind of shape, look out, world.
1: Well, you know what? If it's freshman 10, they all go through it. And then after their sophomore year, they go, wait, what did I just do? And they then they become super, super athletes again. So I wish him well, and I wish you and Jenny well as you navigate. I hate that word.
0: I know.
1: As you embark on this new time. Yeah. You know, you can go back to being just you, the little comfortable, cute little couple that you are.
0: Oh, I love that. So we're going to eat a lot of fast food and fight again. It's going to be great. I'm kidding. Here we go. I'll see Jenny at Chick-fil-A and couples counseling. I kid. Michelle Tafoya, where can they go to see more of you?
1: MichelleTafoya.com. Follow me on X. Follow me on Instagram. Follow us on wherever. And Rock thank you. MichelleTafoya.com. You can donate if you want to help keep the Senate Republican. We'd love to have your help.
0: Amen. We love it, Michelle. We'll see you soon. You're the best.
1: Thank you, Jimmy.
0: I love you. Bye. The great Michelle Tafoya. There she goes. There we go. Back after this.
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13: Shout out to the great Michelle Tafoya. MichelleTafoya.com sent a candidate out in the great state of Minnesota. The reason we were dying to have her on today is Michelle Tafoya is one of the true women's pioneers in sports. Like, on the heels of the passage of Title IX, where women were now actively welcomed into the world of sports, that opened the door to women actually covering sports. Like, you know, when you turn on ESPN Sunday Night Baseball now, or NBC in this case, because they changed contracts, and you hear a woman in the broadcast booth, Michelle Tafoya is the one who made that possible. Michelle Tafoya was an NFL sideline reporter in the very infancy of such things when the men didn't even want women there. So they were harassing them, giving them a hard time. And she really had to fight to be accepted and stand her ground on the merits of her reporting skills. So to be sitting in a world where you're one of the people who made all this progress on behalf of female athletes, and now you've got female athletes like, let the boys come and play just the same. I mean, come on, man. Weapons grade, stupid. We're going to discuss it in the next hour. We have a lot to get into. And I've got a stunning stat, and it's not a Fox stat. It's actually an MSNBC stat on socialism that I don't bet on these things. You know, like you could bet it on Polymarket. You can go on Predictor, Kalshu, whatever the hell it is. But if I was still a betting man, I think I know what I'm supposed to do in the midterms based on this poll. I'll share some insights. In the meantime, the only way I gamble nowadays is if I eat one of those chicken kebabs in Times Square. But we'll do the real thing when we come back.
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19: Negotiations with Iran are ongoing this weekend. I'm Ann Carrick, Fox News. The goal, reopen the Strait of Hormuz. Fox's Alex Hogan reports.
20: President Trump says he is personally involved in these talks with Iran. We are hearing from U.S. officials that they expect that we could have a deal soon, although Vice President J.D. Vance appeared on Fox today, and he says that the administration is not there yet. Back here at home, a big win for the president overnight. The Republican-led Senate voted 50-49, confirming Todd Blanche, Trump's former personal attorney, as attorney general. He was opposed by two Republicans and every Democrat. Blanche said he was grateful for senators working late and, quote, deeply honored by the trust and confidence President Trump has placed in me.
19: The U.S. is maintaining a naval blockade of Iranian ports, giving Washington additional leverage in the talks. Moscow launches a series of deadly overnight strikes in Kyiv. President Zelensky is urging allies to ramp up pressure on Vladimir Putin as U.S. senators pass sweeping sanctions on Moscow. Fox's Stephanie Bennett in London.
21: Four people were killed in that strike, including a child, as Russia unleashes another lethal set of strikes across the country. Several others were also injured. Now, President Vladimir Zelensky says two grandparents and their three-year-old grandson were killed after those drones destroyed their home just north of Kyiv. The child's parents, his brother, and a neighbor ran to help, but they were injured after a second strike. Meanwhile, Ukraine continues to target Russia's oil refineries, causing fuel shortages, several injured there. President Zelensky is visiting Serbia right now, a country that has maintained friendly relations with Russia. Both countries discussed seeking EU membership and pledged closer economic ties.
19: Two crew members battling the Wide Mouth 2 fire in Utah were killed in Friday's helicopter crash. News of the deaths announced today by the National Wildfire Interagency Fire Center. Both were on contract with U.S. Forest Service. 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
19: Overnight, the Senate confirmed Todd Blanche as Attorney General. More details from Fox's Madeline Rivera.
22: The Senate is leaving town for August recess with two major items off their checklist. One of the big ones, acting Attorney General Todd Blanche, whose nomination once appeared to be doomed, is set to take the helm as the country's top law enforcement official. His narrow confirmation comes after Senator Bill Cassidy backed him, and it was a key vote after Republicans Susan Collins and Lisa Murkowski sided with Democrats to oppose him.
23: On this vote, the yeas are 50, the nays are 49. The nomination is confirmed.
22: Blanche is reacting, saying, "I am deeply honored by the trust and confidence President Trump has placed in me to lead the Department of Justice as our great nation's 88th Attorney General."
19: The Senate also advanced a bipartisan interim spending bill to avoid a government shutdown in the fall. President Trump keeps pushing the Senate to pass the Save America Act, which would require both photo ID to vote in federal elections and proof of citizenship to register. Senators, of course, left Washington for their summer recess without passing the measure. Vice President J.D. Vance on Fox.
24: The president's priority right now is to get the Save America Act passed. I think it's absurd that we're the most advanced democracy in the entire world, and yet we don't have voter ID. That really has to change.
19: Democrats oppose the Save America Act, claiming its voter ID and citizenship document requirements could make it harder for eligible Americans to register and vote. The requirements are similar to those needed for a real ID or verified driver's license. Former U.S. President Joe Biden's prostate cancer has metastasized, spread to his bones, and is causing him pain, according to his son, Hunter Biden. The former president continues to speak out on public issues and plans to publish a memoir after the midterms. He revealed his cancer diagnosis in May of last year, less than 4 months after leaving the White House. I'm Ann Carrick, and this is Fox News.
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25: I'm Action News Jax First Alert meteorologist Trevor Gibbs. A 6 on the WOKV weather meter for your Saturday, tracking scattered showers and thunderstorms both later in the morning and in the afternoon for some neighborhoods. Locally heavy rain and some areas of flooding not out of the question. We'll be quieting down tonight. It stays warm and humid as temperatures drop into the 70s overnight with partly cloudy skies. Summer-like for Sunday, tracking a dry and warm morning. Hot afternoon in the low 90s with scattered afternoon showers and thunderstorms. I'm Action News Jax First Alert meteorologist Trevor Gibbs.
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27: Welcome, Jacksonville, North Florida, and realms beyond. You're listening to another episode of Matt Mercer Live, where we help you make sense out of the law, make sense out of business, and just figuring things out. How do we simplify life? So tonight, we're going to talk about a really cool term that I'll use called, how do you court-proof your life? How do you court-proof your business? In other words, are there things that you can do as a consumer or as a property owner, or as a business owner, as somebody who is entering into a shareholder agreement with other shareholders, you know, for a small business, what are things you can do to help court-proof your life. In other words, minimize the chances that you are going to be dragged into court or that your business is going to be dragged into the public court system at some point. So a number of things that we've been talking about in terms of alternatives to the public court system. So traditionally, let's say that you, I want you to think in terms of your role. Maybe you're a manager with a business. Maybe you are an owner of a small business. Maybe you're a customer of a business. What is your role? What hat are you wearing? Where right now, maybe you're in a legal dispute or you can sense that a legal dispute is percolating. It hasn't necessarily erupted into a lawsuit, but you can see the potential for it. Maybe it's a collection claim. Maybe you're owed money by somebody or by another business. Maybe you are a property owner and you're having a fight over a boundary dispute with a neighbor. And that may be that you're individuals. It may be that you have an LLC or a corporation. There's some real estate fight. Maybe, for example, your role is that you are a buyer under a real estate purchase and sale agreement and you backed out of the closing, maybe for a very good reason, and you want your binder deposit back. Maybe you're the seller and you think, hey, I kept my property off the market. The buyer didn't come to closing. I want the binder deposit because that's what we bargained for, right? Always two sides to every story. Think in terms of your business. Maybe you are a home inspector. Maybe you're a customer who hired a home inspector. So you see the potential for two parties to any transaction, whether you're on the consumer side or the customer side, or whether you're on the provider side. Maybe you're selling widgets or products. Maybe you're providing services or consulting, or maybe you are a real estate broker with a listing agreement. I want you to think through what it is in your industry. Maybe you're a mechanic, that you own a garage. Maybe you are a seller of vehicles. Think through, what is your role? Are you on the customer side or are you on the provider side? Or are you just two people that are maybe not a business transaction, like I said a minute ago? Maybe you're fighting over something related to an easement in real estate. You're adjoining property owners. So you have a disagreement with somebody else. The key is, how are you going to have that dispute decided? There are a couple of paths. One path, and I've been practicing law in Florida for over 20 years, and I can tell you, having tried cases of all different types in three different states, all sorts of different practice areas, that the court system, depending upon the state and depending upon how backed up the court docket is in that particular county, and all counties are a little different, and it depends on the time and the types of cases, but sometimes the court cases can take 2 years to get through the court system. Just to get from the filing of a civil lawsuit, let's say it's a fight over money, like a collection case, maybe it's a foreclosure, maybe it is a fight against a contractor, maybe it's a real estate deal gone bad, maybe a seller didn't disclose something to a buyer, right, in a real estate transaction. Maybe somebody is trying to sue a broker or trying to sue a home inspector. You think through all the different types of civil claims, right? We're not talking about family law claims. We're talking about fights usually over money. And so often, those are going to require the parties to have their own attorneys because in many cases, you're going to be required. For example, in Florida, in circuit court, an LLC owner cannot represent the LLC, even though they are the owner. Same with a corporation. In circuit court and in county court, the owner has to have a lawyer appear on behalf of the LLC or the corporation. The owner can't serve as a, quote, attorney for their own company, even though they own it. And that comes as a surprise to many folks. Now, there can be exceptions, for example, in small claims court and that sort of a thing. But what happens is when parties get involved in hiring lawyers to litigate through a court system, that because the public court system rules are so voluminous and so complex, it results in a very long timeline to get to trial. It can be 2 years, as I said. It might be 3 years just to get to trial. It might even be 4 years, and dare I say, or more. And so what happens is, with all of the different rules and procedural tactical things that the lawyers can do in court cases, you can have motion after motion. A motion is when a lawyer files a request with the court to do something or not do something or grant something or extend something or impose something or decide something. And court cases can have dozens and dozens of separate motions, all requiring often separate hearings. And those hearings might take multiple months just to get scheduled. Just to have the hearing set could be, it could take a month just to get a hearing date or more. And then the hearing might be several months out. And that's just on usually one motion. Imagine motion after motion after motion. Now, if you're paying your lawyers an hourly rate,
3: which can vary. It could be $2.50 an hour, $3.50 an hour, $4.50 an hour, or even $5.50 an hour here in Florida, just depending, right? And if you're paying your lawyer in litigation for 100 plus hours, you can do the math. In other words, how long is the court case going to take? Now, some cases can go quicker. There are times when you can move for summary judgment or default final judgment, and it can be very efficient. If you have a smart lawyer who understands the rules, they can be navigated more efficiently in some cases. But sometimes it has nothing to do with a lawyer. It's a function of how backed up the court system is, frankly, because as the, in my own opinion, as the population of Florida is growing and growing, a lot of people have been moving to Florida for years. We know that. It's a wonderful retirement destination for many, for decades. But even since COVID, we've seen reports of lots of people moving from other states that were had a lot of restrictions during COVID and other reasons they came to Florida. And yet, you have to ask yourself, has the number of judges kept pace? Have they increased the number of judges to keep up with the population? Or is it such that the judges, you know, some of them may have thousands of cases on their docket? And that's the perfect storm for complex rules that should be simplified. The evidence code that's given to you by the legislature in Tallahassee, that's where the evidence code comes from. It's overly complex, and it results in a very expensive civil litigation experience for the parties to have to pay their lawyers hourly, hour after hour, to get the foundations figured out, which witnesses have to be subpoenaed for which type of evidence, which email is going to be hearsay and inadmissible, even though it's completely relevant and completely important to the case. It may not even come into evidence because the evidence code is in many ways very archaic and way too bloated. It should be, frankly, simplified. However, there does not appear anything on the horizon that suggests that the public court system is going to become more aerodynamic and more streamlined in its ability to get a case from the filing of a civil lawsuit, let's say over money or over real estate, something like that, to get it to trial very quickly. But there is an alternative, and this is what I mean by the idea of court-proofing your life. Court-proofing your business. Because you see, both the customer side of a transaction and the business side can benefit if there is a fast, affordable, and uber simple alternative to the public court system. So that's where arbitration comes in. Now, what is arbitration? This word, more than any other confusing topic in the law, I find that people often confuse arbitration and mediation. Mediation is an attempt to use a third-party neutral mediator to settle a case, where the mediator goes back and forth between the parties to try to persuade the parties to settle if possible. Arbitration is completely different. When I use the term arbitration, and the concept is really binding arbitration, where the parties have agreed on the front end to abide by the simplified rules of arbitration and to be bound by the final decision of the arbitrator. Think of private trial court. I want you to think of a private trial court. It's not a government court. It's not a public court. Arbitration is the equivalent of a private trial court. It is where you can use not a person wearing black robes in a large courthouse to decide the case in a binding way, no jury to decide the case, but the parties agree on the front end to be bound by the simplified rules of arbitration of that particular arbitration tribunal, and a private arbitration judge is appointed over the case by the parties. It's done privately, and frankly, now it can be done not even in person. It can be done by video Zoom, for example, you know, video conference, where evidence can actually be screen shared. And it can be very, very state of the art in terms of having it be simple. So that way, if let's say the buyer to a real estate transaction is in Texas and they were buying land in Florida, imagine if there's a dispute with a seller, instead of the buyer having to come all the way to Florida to litigate, it can just be done virtually. And here's the key. If you choose the right arbitration tribunal, you could have the case decided in 1 to 3 months from start to finish, completely decided with a binding award. That's the cool thing about Florida law. It lets the parties waive the right to go to court. It allows the parties to avail themselves to what's called alternative dispute resolution. So now if you have a pen handy, I want to give you a website that you're going to want to bookmark and you're going to want to check this out, because you may not have a legal dispute today, but down the road, you may have a friend, a neighbor, somebody at church, a colleague, a coworker who is in a dispute, a legal dispute, and they're thinking, what are the alternatives to going to court? So here's the website, www.disputesdecided.com. That's disputesdecided.com. So let's talk through a little bit about the differences in the pros and cons. First of all, when the parties sign up using the agreement to arbitrate form, basically what that means under Florida law is that both the would-be plaintiff and the would-be defendant to this dispute, fight over money, maybe a real estate boundary dispute, fight over a service agreement, a purchase agreement, a fight over a contract, almost any contract, for example, that could give rise to a dispute or a legal claim. Instead of going the public court route, which could take 2, 3, or even 4 years and cost $100,000 or more in attorney's fees, what if things were radically simple? What if with disputesdecided.com, the parties agree, hey, let's fast track this thing. Let's gut most of the rules. The rules are by disputesdecided.com are very, very uber simplified, right? If the buyer and seller on a real estate deal have a few documents that they need considered by the private arbitration judge, imagine if they each submitted a binder. You know, here's the real estate contract. Here's the inspection report. Here's some photos. That might be what the buyer to the real estate deal would submit. Imagine there's no hearsay rule. There's no evidence code to worry about. Essentially, it's sort of tell the arbitration judge why you should win, what the other side didn't do right, or what the reasons are that you want that binder deposit, or if it's a breach of contract, maybe it's a service agreement or a consulting agreement, maybe it's a real estate dispute. Imagine if it's as simple as submitting your evidence and telling your story to an arbitration judge who can decide the case. And then the other side to the transaction, the defendant, then has a chance to tell their story. How radically simple. And instead of it taking 2, 3, 4 years to get through the court system, imagine if the entire case is decided in 1 month, 30 days, or 90 days even for a little bit more complex case. Because the key is, and if you go to disputesdecided.com, there's a wonderful video to explain how this works, disputesdecided.com. You're going to see that the key is when you eliminate a lot of the complex rules of procedure, when you eliminate 90% of the evidence code and that sort of thing, the need for lawyers becomes minimal. So you may choose to have a lawyer represent you or represent your LLC or represent you as a consumer in disputesdecided.com arbitration. You may not want to hire a lawyer, though. You may decide, hey, the rules are so simple. I just want to be heard on what my position is, what the facts were, what went wrong, and why I should win, and how much money I'm seeking, and why I'm seeking that. What's the math or the calculation on that? So imagine if you simplify the process. All right, I'm attorney Matt Mercer. We're going to take a commercial break. We'll be back in a few minutes.
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12: Welcome back to Matt Mercer Live, where we're rounding first base, headed to second base during your dinner time drive as we help you make sense out of the law. And to recap from our top segment tonight, we are talking about how you as a consumer, how you as an individual, how you as a property owner, how you as a business owner, any of those hats can attempt to court-proof your life. In other words, reduce the chances that you're going to end up in court, needing to hire a lawyer where you're paying out of pocket hourly attorney's fees at $350 an hour, $450 an hour, $550 an hour to bring a lawsuit or to defend a lawsuit here in Florida. Now, the court timeline is made long in a couple of ways. Number one, because the number of cases on many court dockets, depending upon the county, depending upon the explosion in population relative to the number of judges, there are just a lot of cases. And so for you to get your case, let's say you're fighting over a $20,000 issue. Maybe there is a real estate deal. You're a buyer. You bought a piece of property, residential. Seller, you claim, didn't disclose things, and the seller maybe has a great defense because they say they didn't know about the problem. And maybe you're fighting over the need to hire a repair person for $20,000 to come fix that problem. So if you're going to go through the public court system to litigate, the problem is right now because the rules of court and the evidence code is so complicated, and there are so many different maneuverings that lawyers on both sides of the case end up having to deal with, motions and cross claims and counterclaims and interrogatories and subpoenaed records and third party witnesses and depositions. And I mean, the list goes on and on, that you start doing the math on the cost of litigation in the public court system. It can cost a fortune that you, as a party to a civil court case, may have to pay your lawyer hourly out of pocket every month during the court case. And there is no certainty of whether you would even have a chance of winning your fees back, even if you win your court case. This is a question that, you know, I've been asked for the last 20 years. Even if there is a basis to try to win your fees back against the other side, where you have, for example, an attorney's fee clause in a contract, just because a public court judge might say you win your case, okay, doesn't mean they're going to find that you are what is called the prevailing party for fees purposes. So you could actually win your breach of contract case against the other side, but and maybe be awarded, let's say, 90 cents on the dollar of what you were seeking against the other side. But then you could have the judge say, I find that nobody gets their fees. Nobody's the prevailing party for attorney's fees recoupment purposes. Now, they might award fees. The problem is you could be litigating and going out of pocket for 2 years, 3 years.

0: the private arbitration judge would be recommending the outcome. She would be hearing the case as a private arbitration judge, hearing the testimony of both sides, right, who are appearing remotely by video Zoom conference, looking at the documents, the evidence that both sides submit, and letting both sides be heard, the plaintiff and the defendant, getting to make their arguments for why each thinks they should win the case and how much, right, or whatever remedy they're seeking. And then after that hearing, the arbitration judge renders a binding award. After that hearing, the arbitration judge decides the case. And because it is binding arbitration, it is a binding award. Both sides are bound by it. Win, lose, or draw, somebody is going to make a decision, and there's going to be finality and closure for the parties, right? Maybe that the arbitrator says, I find for the plaintiff on this real estate hypothetical that I mentioned, but maybe she finds that the plaintiff only gets $18,000 instead of $20,000 or something else. Maybe she finds for the defendant. There are always two sides to every case. So what you have is a process where through disputesdecided.com, and I would encourage you, bookmark that website. When we get back from a commercial break here in a minute or two, I'm going to announce how if you are right on the cusp of having a potential dispute, a potential lawsuit, you can go to the website disputesdecided.com, fill out a basic form, take 2 minutes, fill out a basic form of information about your potential claim, against another person or another party. And if we select your claim and both sides agree to allow disputesdecided.com to hear the evidence, hear the testimony, review the evidence, decide the case, we're going to do it for free. There won't be a single charge for that process. And by the way, we're going to tell you how we're going to do it for up to 3 cases. So you want to be one of the first few to get in the door. Bookmark this website, www.disputesdecided.com. We're going to take a short break. When we get back, I'll share with you how to be considered for a free arbitration private trial court experience.
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5: I'm Carmen Roberts. Iran is reportedly laying out tough demands to reopen the Strait of Hormuz. They include an end to the war, sanctions, the naval blockade, and for the U.S. to withdraw all its forces. Fox's Alex Hogan reports.
6: U.S. officials that they expect that we could have a deal soon, although Vice President J.D. Vance appeared on Fox today, and he says the administration is not there yet.
5: In Washington state, dangerous fire weather is fueling fast-moving wildfires. Commissioner of Public Lands Dave Up the Grove posted on X about the red flag conditions.
7: Please don't be the spark that starts the next fire. Our resources are stretched thin right now. We have 17 major fires burning. We don't need more fires starting.
5: 3 fires in the Spokane area have damaged or destroyed more than 900 structures. 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
10: I'm Action News Jax, First Alert meteorologist Trevor Gibbs. A 6 on the WOKV weather meter for your Saturday, tracking scattered showers and thunderstorms both later in the morning and in the afternoon for some neighborhoods. Locally heavy rain and some areas of flooding not out of the question. We'll be quieting down tonight. It stays warm and humid as temperatures drop into the 70s overnight with partly cloudy skies. Summer-like for Sunday, tracking a dry and warm morning. Hot afternoon in the low 90s with scattered afternoon showers and thunderstorms. I'm Action News Jax, First Alert meteorologist Trevor Gibbs.
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13: Welcome back to Matt Mercer Live, where we're helping you make sense out of the law and talking tonight during your dinner time drive about how to attempt to court-proof your life, court-proof your business. In other words, what are the things that you can do in order to try to keep yourself from being sued in court and having to go through a 2, 3, 4 year litigation process, right? If possible. For you as a consumer, for you as a customer, for you as a business, we're talking about it tonight. Now, as I mentioned before the commercial break that we just had, I'm going to give you here for those of you who have a dispute right now and you're thinking, man, this sounds exactly like what I'm looking for. And it may be that your claim is, for example, there are so many claims that are below the threshold where, for example, let's say you have a $5,000 claim that might not make sense to go hire lawyers in a law firm to try to help you recover because you may spend more than $5,000 just trying to recover $5,000. And you could make the same argument if it's $10,000. If it's $15,000, right? If you're having to pay your lawyers out of pocket at the rates here in North Florida that are $350, $450, $550 an hour or more, there can be fantastic reasons to have things decided in a quick, affordable, simple way, right? And that's where DisputesDecided.com comes in. So imagine DisputesDecided.com, both sides to the dispute would sign a form that we have, and it is called an agreement to arbitrate. It's where both sides effectively waive the right to go to court, waive the right to go to a jury, because they realize that it benefits both sides to have a binding decision to the case quickly and affordably and simply, right? Where they're not having to go out of pocket paying lawyers. Now, they could choose to have a lawyer, but the lawyer is just going to have a lot less to do. In fact, the lawyers will benefit because the lawyers that get involved in representing people in DisputesDecided.com will be able to take on and help a lot more, a greater number of people who will now have access to justice, people that will now have access to a quick and affordable binding legal decision on a legal claim because they can afford to hire a lawyer. Or if they choose not to hire a lawyer at all because the rules are so simplified, there's that path as well, right? Lawyers that handle arbitration cases where the rules are uber simplified, and that's not all arbitration tribunals, by the way. Many of the arbitration tribunals will take you 16 months to decide a case, and they have very complex rules. Some of the large, well-known legacy arbitration tribunals are not that much different than the court system, but there are some that are very fast-track focused on getting the case decided simply and quickly, right? So win, lose, or draw, the parties can move on. They have closure. And they didn't walk away from pursuing their legal claim. You know, a lot of people, when they realize that they're going to have to hire a lawyer and pay a lawyer $20,000 or $30,000 to chase a claim for $10,000 or $15,000, it doesn't make sense. But imagine if you have such an affordable and simple, expedited process to getting a binding award, a binding decision, and both sides sign a form on the front end with disputesdecided.com. When they sign the form, they both have agreed, okay, we both agree to this tribunal, we agree to the simplified rules, and we agree to be bound by whatever the decision is following the virtual trial. The virtual trial is a video online sort of a thing. It's very simple. And the video trial is made simple because it's basically each side gets to present their documents either by themselves or with a lawyer. They get to tell their side of the story. They get to question each other. But you don't have all of the complex motions and hearings and more motions and more hearings and all of the different procedural things that can drive up the cost of litigation for the parties. So that's what we're talking about. Now, here's what we're going to do. On the website, if you go to disputesdecided.com, I would bookmark it because, as I said earlier, you may not have a legal claim percolating today for you as a customer or consumer or for you as a business owner or a business manager, but down the road you might. Or you may have a friend or a family member, a church member, a colleague, a coworker, a neighbor who mentions to you down the road, man, I've got this issue. I'm just going to have to let it go, though. I can't justify going after my legal claim in the court system because the money is just not there either to afford the lawyer fees, or the claim may be small enough that, you know, it just doesn't make sense to try to do that. Even with small claims court, by the way, which is $8,000 or less, you still have to deal with evidence issues. For example, you can't just come into most small claims courts with a copy of an invoice, right? It's hearsay. And that can be very, very frustrating. You think, wait a second, I had to go get something repaired and I had to go over to this other place to get it repaired because the first guy didn't do the job right. I have an estimate. Maybe I haven't spent the money on the repair. You're telling me I can't even get my estimate in? Well, probably not, because it's hearsay. So what are the alternatives? Well, some courts would require you to go and subpoena the poor mechanic or the poor contractor or the poor person who did a good job of fixing your problem. They came in after the other guy messed things up and they fixed it. Now think about it. Do they really want to get subpoenaed to have to come down to court to testify? Of course not. So what are some other things? If you are in the public court system, you may also have to hire an expert witness to tell the court that the amount of that repair that you spent over here was reasonable. Now, your expert witness might be a contractor or might be another mechanic. It could be an electrician, somebody with some expertise on whatever that repair was. But the problem is you may have to pay an expert witness $1,000 or $10,000 to secure their services as an expert witness. That's a fortune, right? So why do we need that? We don't. In many cases, and not every case is going to fit within the dispute decided arbitration tribunal framework. But if you think about most types of contracts, if there's a breach of contract, or if you have a real estate deal gone bad, maybe you have a fight over a binder deposit, maybe there's a fight over a service agreement, maybe you have a B2B, a business-to-business fight, maybe you have a collection case where you're owed money or you are being accused of owing money to a business, or your business owes money to another business allegedly, and you need somebody to decide it. There are two sides to every story, and that story needs to be heard. Those documents may need to come into evidence. Because even if a document is sort of suspicious, let's say that one of the sides kind of, you know, gins up a document and it's not authentic. It's sort of made up. Look, there's a process through the arbitration trial where the discerning arbitration judge, okay, the private arbitration judge is going to be able to ask questions about that suspicious document. Like, how coincidental, how interesting that that came in, just happened to come about. Sometimes they'll see differences in the ink color that will apprise them that, that other ink color may reflect stuff that was written later, may not be authentic. That ought to go to what we call the weight of the evidence. You see, the problem with the public court system in many cases is that important records, if the foundation isn't there because of the fact that some complex hearsay rule keeps it out and there's not a hearsay exception available, that can be really undermining to the justice process if you consider that that document may be completely authentic. It may be completely probative. It may be completely relevant. But with a technicality in the legislature's evidence code, it may not come into evidence at public trial, at the public during the public trial. So what if you just said, let it come in? Let both sides put in a binder of whatever their evidence is. Photographs, copy of the contract, some email correspondence, some text message screenshots, whatever those are, let them come in. And then the amount of weight that is to be given or not given to that evidence, maybe because it's not relevant, maybe because it's not authentic, maybe it's just there's something about the testimony when the arbitration judge asks the plaintiff about that document, it just seems like they're not telling the truth. This is what judges do. They consider the demeanor of the witness, right? And they can consider a lot of factors. And it may be that they think the plaintiff is telling the truth overall, but they may just decide, hey, on that one document, it's coming into evidence in the arbitration tribunal. It's coming into evidence. It's just that I, as the arbitration judge, am not going to give it much weight. But maybe I think all the other evidence supports the plaintiff's side of the case, right? So giving that arbitration judge and the private arbitration tribunal the flexibility to consider and give the weight that she or he thinks is important, that makes more sense, right, to many of us than having an evidence code that keeps out relevant evidence and that creates a tremendous amount of expense for the parties to have to try to come up with creative exceptions and subpoenaing all these other witnesses to try to come in and lay foundations for what ought to just come into evidence in many cases, right? This is not going to fit for every type of case. DisputesDecided.com is not for family law cases, not for, you know, certain types of civil cases. For example, auto accident would not fall within, you know, injury cases or slip and fall. Those, you know, are not going to be handled by Disputes Decided. But think about business disputes. Think about consumer disputes. Think about contract fights, fights over the terms and conditions of a contract. Maybe you have, you know, you're in a dispute with a landlord because you think the lease allows you to have an option to extend your commercial lease and the landlord has a different read on it, right? So you could actually have that dispute, the interpretation of what a contract means under contract law, right? You could have that decided in a way that's binding. And that way both sides can move forward without having to go into the public court system and litigate for 2, 3, or 4 years to try to get the court to answer that eventually. How about finding out the answer in 1 month to 3 months? Much faster. Okay, so back to the free opportunity. So we at DisputesDecided.com, we are going to give 3 arbitration trials basically for free. In other words, soup to nuts. For 3 cases that we say, okay, you submit some information, give us a little bit of informal background, okay, on your case, we're going to consider it. It may not be within the type that we want to handle, okay? Like I said, an auto accident. But imagine you submit it and we say, wow, that is perfect. Okay, we are willing as the arbitration tribunal at DisputesDecided.com to decide that case in a binding way. But now we need both parties to agree. So you have the plaintiff and the defendant. So maybe you're worried about this becoming a lawsuit. You could reach out to DisputesDecided.com and indicate just sort of an expression of interest. You're just taking 2 minutes. It's getting more information. Ultimately, unless both parties sign a formal agreement to arbitrate form, and we also agree to serve as the arbitration tribunal, there is no agreement to arbitrate, and public court is still an option. But we're going to do 3 arbitration trials for the first 3 that sign up at DisputesDecided.com, where we have both the plaintiff and the defendant, let me define that, agree to allow us to decide the case according to our fast track, uber simplified rules. And we also sign on agreeing to serve as the private trial court judge for that case. The first 3 will not cost the parties a penny. We will do the first hearing. And by the way, we have a great commercial at DisputesSociety.com that walks you through the different steps and how simple it is. You want to check that out on the web. But basically, there's a preliminary introductory hearing. It's informal, where we're just going to kind of outline the process. It's by video Zoom. So no matter where you are, you can attend remotely. And then the next thing we're going to do is outline a couple of other steps until we get to the final arbitration trial, which might, by the way, only be an hour. The trial might be longer than that, depending upon the complexity of the case. It might be a day, but it might be an hour or two. And again, you can attend the trial by video remote. You'll be able to upload your evidence through our secure portal. So you don't even have to mail papers in. You'll be able to do it in a very simplified way. Okay, what do you do? So go to the website, disputesdecided.com. If you want to be considered for one of the three arbitration trials that we're going to do, soup to nuts, at no charge to the parties, that means the arbitrator's time and hourly rate is free for the first three, and the tribunal fee, which there's a small fee for this, all of that is going to be waived as a way of saying thank you for listening. And here's the other thing. At the end of the arbitration trial, both the plaintiff and the defendant are going to get a little link to a survey. That's all we ask. Fill out the survey. Let us know what you loved about this simplified, fast-track process of being heard, getting a chance to be heard, putting on your evidence, and to be able to do it in a very simplified way. Just fill out the survey. That's all we ask. Other than that, yeah. So how do you do it? Go to the website, disputesdecided.com. If you scroll down near the bottom, okay, there's two things I want to point out. There's a section that is take 2 minutes. That's informal, right? It's not binding. You're just going to take 2 minutes, fill out a form, give us some basic information in your own words as best you can, just to give us the gist about your case and the type of case. That's where we'll start if you want to be considered for one of the three free arbitrations. The next thing you can do is if you click the Start Here button, it'll take you down to where you can schedule a 15-minute free Get the Scoop phone consultation with DisputesDecided.com, where you'll be able to talk to one of our employees about what to expect if you need to just have a little bit of verbal Q&A for more information. But to be considered for the three arbitration trials that we're going to do, you'll want to fill out, take 2 minutes, that section of the form at the bottom of the homepage, DisputesDecided.com. All right, we're going to take a quick commercial break. We'll be back in a few.
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13: Welcome back to Matt Mercer Live. So we're headed into our last segment here during your dinner time drive. We've been talking about the wonderful alternative to the public court system. It's called binding arbitration. Arbitration, think of, when you hear the word arbitration, I want you to just think of this phrase, private trial court. Okay? And specifically, I want you to think of what we believe is the fastest arbitration tribunal in Florida, and that is disputesdecided.com. Now, the key thing is you want to bookmark the webpage, disputesdecided.com. One of the things, as we're beginning to develop the webpage even further and further, we're going to be adding many more features. So I want to kind of walk you through a little bit about how is it that you, we talked earlier about signing the agreement to arbitrate form. So that would be if you have a dispute that's kind of percolating, you're worried about the other side, maybe it's a neighbor, maybe it's somebody that you're worried about being taken to court, and you'd like to see if this is the type of case that Disputes Decided can decide very quickly. Well, go to the website, fill out that form, take 2 minutes. There's a totally different approach, though, that I can mention if you are a small business owner particularly, although this will also work for a consumer. Okay, so let me give you an example. Let's assume you are a home buyer. You're wanting to buy a home. Now, this is just one example. You'll be able to, you know, apply this to other contexts. But assume you are a consumer or a customer. I want to show you how requiring the business provider to use the disputesdecided.com arbitration clause as an attachment to the business's contract or proposal form, you know, that is a great way that you as a consumer can ensure that you are not going to end up having to litigate in court either. So often the small business owner, I mean, if you look at many contracts, many construction contracts, for example, contractors will include an arbitration clause, or you'll see alternative dispute resolution. And sometimes they'll use a big legacy arbitration tribunal that is very complex in their rules and can take 16 or more months. But if you want a fast track approach, you can just insert a different arbitration tribunal. You can simply use a clause that disputesdecided.com can provide you. And as a business owner, you can include that in your standard proposal form. Now, the other thing that you can do is you can, if you're a consumer or a customer and you're thinking, wow, I really like the idea, if I end up in some sort of legal issue, maybe with this home inspector or with the service provider or the company that's selling me the, you know, whatever the widget or whatever it is that I'm buying, you may perceive that you also would benefit equally by avoiding, you know, by court proofing. In other words, by reducing your risk of having to go to court. And so as the customer, imagine, let's use the hypothetical of the home inspector. Imagine the home inspector says, here's my proposal form. Just sign here and I'll get started. Imagine if you take out a little piece of paper that's an addendum to their proposal, and it has basically the one clause that any disputes are going to be resolved solely through binding arbitration using disputesdecided.com, blah, blah, blah, blah. There's a little bit of additional language. You as a customer can actually present that, and you can explain it to the service provider or the home inspector or the vendor, whatever the company is, that the virtues and the reasons that this can be beneficial to both sides of the transaction. When the home inspector signs the addendum in this hypothetical, both sides take a picture with their smartphone. They both have a copy of the proposal, and that's going to help court-proof your life as a customer of that home inspector, okay? That way, if the home inspector misses something and later you believe that they should have noticed it, and maybe it was a water intrusion problem or something like that, and you, rather than going to court, you'll now have a basis to look into having that decided in a very simple and affordable way through disputesdecided.com. So there are two paths. The takeaway from that is there are two paths to have your legal claim considered for eligibility by DisputesDecided.com. Just to recap, the first path we talked about at the top of the show is where there is no contract clause. There is no clause in any proposal that references arbitration with Disputes Decided that wasn't on the front end of the deal. That's okay. Both sides can simply agree to sign our agreement to arbitrate form. So if you're the one reaching out to DisputesDecided.com just for an informal inquiry, if we go further, we'll get the information from you about the adverse side. We'll even reach out to them and invite them with a video presentation why they may also elect, or they may not, but why they may consider also signing the agreement to arbitrate form. Once both sides have and we have, we are under arbitration rules that are very simplified and allow for a fast-track resolution. Okay, the second path, just to recap, is when you on the front end, whether you're a consumer or more typically as a small business owner, have the right clause added to your contract form for your business, your service agreement, your purchase agreement, or your proposal form, if you call it that, right? So you can get more information about that if you're a small business owner. Check out our 15-minute consults. You can book right on our website, DisputesDecided.com. 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

0: A list of demands. I'm Carmen Roberts, Fox News. Iran complicates negotiations to reopen the Strait of Hormuz by issuing tough demands that the U.S. may refuse. Fox's Steve Harrigan has more from Tel Aviv.
1: From Iran, more mixed messages on their progress. Some hardliners making extreme demands they say must be met before any deal is made. Some commentators say even if Iran does sign a deal, they may not uphold what they sign. A key sticking point will be control over the Strait of Hormuz. How much leverage could Iran have, both in controlling the type of ships that pass through and possibly leveling fees or transit payments on those ships? That's something the U.S. has rejected.
0: A top Iranian official laid out a series of demands for opening the strait, including an end to the war, to sanctions, to the naval blockade, and for the U.S. to withdraw its forces. This as the United Arab Emirates said Iran launched a missile attack on one of its ships. Former President Biden's prostate cancer is getting worse.
2: Hunter Biden tells the BBC his father's cancer has spread further and is now, quote, very painful and debilitating in many respects. He says it's difficult for the family to watch the 83-year-old former president suffer, adding that his father rarely complains. Former President Biden was diagnosed last year with an aggressive form of prostate cancer that has already spread to his bones. He has since undergone radiation and hormone therapy while continuing to make some public appearances. Hunter says his father remains focused on his treatment and spending time with his family. Matt Murphy, Fox News.
0: And just before dawn, the Senate confirmed Todd Blanche as the next Attorney General of the United States. That was a 50-49 vote, and it could free him to pursue the Trump administration's agenda even more aggressively. America's listening to Fox News.
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11: I'm Action News Jack's First Alert meteorologist Trevor Gibbs. A 6 on the WOKV weather meter for your Saturday, tracking scattered showers and thunderstorms both later in the morning and in the afternoon for some neighborhoods. Locally heavy rain and some areas of flooding not out of the question. We'll be quieting down tonight. It stays warm and humid as temperatures drop into the 70s overnight with partly cloudy skies. Summer-like for Sunday, tracking a dry and warm morning. Hot afternoon in the low 90s with scattered afternoon showers and thunderstorms. I'm Action News Jack's First Alert meteorologist Trevor Gibbs.
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0: Welcome back to the second half of What the Hell Just Happened. If you're here on the radio station, good news is you can catch the full episode on your favorite podcast or YouTube under What the Hell Just Happened. My goodness, we have Dr. Michael Corrin here. His credentials are so long, I can't go through them again. It's ridiculous. Harvard, MIT, Cornell, cardiologist. You got a lot of stuff going on. Encore Med Evidence, those are the two biggest things. Medical research, we hit that. Some cool stuff happening, maybe some not cool stuff happening. We got to do this more often. I think reoccurring segments with Med Evidence and What the Hell for sure. You all are experts. We're just kind of asking silly questions.
1: Getting the word out. No, getting the word out. There it's so important.
0: Healthy or not healthy,
1: just,
0: I got to do
1: let's
0: it.
1: Just make that point, is that you can have the greatest research in the world, but if you don't get the word out,
0: nobody knows. You could have the best videos in the world. If no one sees it, it doesn't matter.
1: Yep.
0: We'll hit that too, actually. I like that conversation. Determining like who does the information have to get in front of? Who needs to walk in these doors to do the research?
1: Right.
0: Who needs to do the trials? I have to ask for me, healthy or not healthy, Zins?
1: If you're going to give me a choice, I would say not healthy unless you're comparing it against something. So if you're saying Zins versus cigarette smoking, healthy. Zins versus just a good old diet and exercise program, not healthy.
2: Fair enough.
0: I use my example, chewing tobacco for years. This is more healthy than that. I'm aware of it, but young kids who are going straight to Zins don't do it.
1: Yeah. Yeah. I would agree. Zin is less unhealthy than chewing tobacco.
0: Less unhealthy. I like
3: young
0: that.
3: Kids?
0: What's that?
3: What's the attraction for young kids?
0: I think it's that
1: vice.
0: Yeah. It's a buzz. It's the same as a cigarette smoker at 14 to 16 years old. Mm. That's what I'm guessing.
1: Yeah, the neuroscience of that has been worked out. Nicotine gives you a little dopamine burst, which, by the way, people get on social media also. That's why social media is addictive.
0: Another drug.
1: Right. It's the same thing. It's these dopamine bursts, and that's what a gambler gets. These are things that become highly addictive for everybody, and that nicotine does the same thing chemically rather than situationally.
0: You're passing the mic over there. I love this. Yeah. Go, Jay, chime in. Healthy or not healthy?
2: What? I can't
0: even
2: hear
0: you. Watching them. They're okay. Healthy or not healthy? The Med Evidence Show.
1: The healthiest thing you could ever watch.
0: Yours is very healthy, in the weeds, very specific. What kind of guests do you want on the show?
1: Guests, we have guests that are patients. We have guests who are physicians. We have guests who are scientific experts. We have guests who are public health figures like Dr. Fauci. So we've covered a lot of ground.
0: What is an ideal guest? Go ahead, Trey.
2: No.
0: Oh.
1: Yeah.
0: Yeah, patients come on and talk about their experience.
1: Absolutely, yeah. Patient advocates for a number of things.
2: I've had a blast when he interviews some of the guys and gals he went to college with from Harvard. Because a lot of them are entrepreneurial like himself and gone in multiple different directions.
0: Healthy or not healthy, the USA's performance in the World Cup.
1: Ooh, that is a tough one. Started out very healthy.
2: Yes.
1: And then it kind of fizzled. So I would say that overall, they did what was expected. So they had the life expectancy in the World Cup that we probably thought would occur when we started, but not what we thought that would occur after the first match.
0: It was a good run.
2: Yeah.
0: It was exciting, and then it wasn't. That's kind of how I say it. Right?
1: It was a very disappointing final match. They did not.
0: That was tough. Yeah. That was tough. Which brings me to my next healthy or not healthy, buying tickets for the World Cup on StubHub.
1: Very unhealthy.
0: Unhealthy.
1: Extraordinarily unhealthy.
0: Rarely do we say, turn your phone on, I hope they call, but explain the situation you're going through right now.
1: Yeah, so I'm a big soccer football fan, European football, of course. And I played competitive soccer here in Northeast Florida for 20 years, recently retired because of injuries. And, of course, I wanted to go to the World Cup, and I wanted to go to the World Cup finals as a bucket list item. So on September 11th, 2025, as soon as I heard that the World Cup tickets were available, I got on StubHub, and I bought 4 tickets for the finals at MetLife Stadium in New Jersey. After fees, et cetera, they're a little bit over $10,000 each.
0: A ticket?
1: A ticket, each ticket.
0: Okay.
1: I bought 4 tickets, and I was put in section, I got tickets for section 128, which is in the lower bowl, so that was one of my requests to get in the lower bowl. There was obviously selling tickets all over the stadium, but I wanted to be in the lower bowl. Now, they weren't 50-yard line tickets. They were a little bit to the side
0: of
1: the bowl.
0: They were good tickets.
1: But they're good tickets, 128, okay? All right, so I'm really excited about it. Couldn't be happier. I'm going to be going with my soccer buddy, et cetera, et cetera. And but StubHub hasn't produced the tickets, and it's getting closer and closer to the time of the tournament. No tickets. And they say, don't worry, you're going to get them. You'll get them before July 19th, which is the day of the match. I said, hopefully I'm going to get them before July 19th. But they didn't tell me. So finally, in the middle of June, I get an email from them say, oh, sorry, the seller did not deliver the tickets. So do you want your money back or a replacement? They said, well, I have already made plane reservations and I've already made hotel reservations and I'm all excited about this. Of course I want replacements. I don't want my money back. All right. So, but I don't hear what tickets are going to get instead. So finally, after another couple of weeks, I get word that, these are your new tickets, but instead of being 128, you're now in section
0: 1,047.
1: Yeah, close to that.
0: Yeah.
1: But you
4: could watch from the bar down the street.
1: Right. Yeah. I can actually pull it up from my FIFA app.
4: This is the one example where, like, keep your phone on because if they call, you have to answer this.
1: Right. So here you can see it.
0: Oh, my goodness.
1: All right. These are the actual tickets. And I had to go through the FIFA app to even find out where the tickets were because StubHub didn't tell me where they were. Section 323, row 24. And there are only 26 rows in the stadium in that section on the top of the stadium. So I'm two rows down from the top, the very, very top of the stadium, compared to where I started, which was section 128, right in the lower
0: months
1: bowl.
0: Ago.
1: Yeah, 9 months ago, right. So we're still awaiting how they're going to resolve this issue. I was told on Thursday that they would replace my initial good tickets with something that was similar rather than these, but the jury is out on that.
0: Oh my gosh, there's so much to unpack here, right? You gave an example. I can't even, I would be so pissed off, by the way. You gave an example, like, how does this apply to healthcare? What you're going through right now, you gave a great metaphor for that.
1: Right. Well, I would hope that something like this would never happen in healthcare, just to be clear. Obviously, I'm biased as a healthcare provider my entire career. But imagine you want some plastic surgery, right? You don't have to get plastic surgery, but you really, really want it. And you're successful and you can afford plastic surgery. You go to a surgeon and you put down your $10,000 deposit for your nose job or your breast reduction or whatever the case may be.
0: I'm going implants. That's what I'm getting.
1: Okay, whatever the case
0: calf
1: may be.
0: Calf implants.
1: Let's use nose job. So as you know, to go to a plastic surgeon, you have to give them a deposit. And then you, the day of your pre-op visit, which is now months after you gave the deposit, they say, oh, well, the facility is not able to do nose jobs right now, but we're going to give you Botox injections for the same price. And you're going to look good. You're going to look so good that no one will notice your nose.
0: Oh, that's a great, great metaphor for that.
1: So that's what happened to me with StubHub. So I'm still trying to get that nose job. We'll see what happens.
0: StubHub is not healthy, by the way. Last soccer/football question. Hmm. Who are you pulling for to win it all?
1: Good question. Of course, I was a huge U.S. fan, and it's unlikely they're going to win it all.
4: I don't think they're going to make it. I don't think they're going to make it.
1: Right. So of the teams that are left, I'll probably pull for England.
0: Either way, going to this is a huge...
1: I think France is going to win.
0: Yeah, pretty good.
1: But I believe... And at the beginning of the tournament, I predicted France-Argentina final. It was a repeat of the last time.
0: But as a fan...
1: But France will win this time instead of Argentina.
0: And consumer, you're just excited and thrilled to go. Hopefully, if things work out.
1: Yeah, although this whole issue with the tickets has put a huge damper on my enjoyment, to be honest with you.
0: That's tough. Let's pivot here. I feel like you all are working on something pretty cool with genes.
1: Gene editing.
0: What's it? That's it, gene editing.
1: Gene editing.
0: I know, I'm kidding. I can't use that term right there you said because it matters.
1: Well, there's brand names. A couple of brand names out there. CRISPR is one of the brand names. It's a company that's developed certain technologies. Another one's called Verve. We're working with both of them now. But the actual name is gene editing.
0: So, again, really dumb it down for us. If you're not familiar with gene editing, this is could be considered the future of healthcare. It's been happening for a while.
1: Oh, it's incredibly exciting. So the concept of editing genes basically... getting rid of the genes that cause trouble has been out there for a while. And we've tried different things in the past and they haven't really worked out. But over the last two decades, there's been a number of Nobel Prize winning innovations that are now being put together to actually make gene editing practical and something that will change lives. So you mentioned CRISPR, for example, and CRISPR has a product on the market for sickle cell anemia. Now, that's a type of gene editing that occurs outside the body. So for that particular product, they take the bone marrow of somebody with sickle cell, and then they treat it outside the body, get rid of the bad gene, quote unquote, and then put the product back in the body. where it fills up the bone marrow and you go on your merry way, but now you don't have the sickle cell problem. So they've
0: gone
1: actually,
0: forever or continuing to take this bone marrow replacement?
1: Yeah, and you replaced, you fixed the gene that was causing the sickle cells.
0: Go ahead, Trey.
2: Rough cost on something like that? I know we're on the beginning phase.
1: $2 million a patient.
2: But that changes someone's their entire
0: life. You're
2: probably, forever.
0: I don't have the information in front of me, but you might spend $2 million in your lifetime or more treating sickle cell.
1: Right. But the problem is that it's a third party that has to pay it for most people. So if you have a couple of $1 million in cash, sure, you can get that done. But obviously, there's a lot of ethical issues about who's going to pay and how few people really have those funds to pay that.
2: But just like anything, those prices will come down.
1: Yeah, they will, but it'll come down very, very slowly because it is so expensive to develop these technologies.
0: About it. It took years and decades to get it to the market.
1: So these companies have to be very disciplined and try the best they can to be humane, but at the same time get a return on their investment.
2: Understandable. So,
0: one example: sickle cell, taking bone marrow out,
1: right?
0: Gene editing, putting it back in.
1: That's done outside the body. So now what we're doing is we're doing gene editing inside the body. We're giving a product.
0: Endogenous, is that the right term, or exogenous?
1: It's called in vivo or ex vivo.
0: In vivo, ex vivo.
1: Right.
0: Okay.
1: Right. So, vivo meaning in the body. So, ex vivo is outside, in vivo is in the body. And what these technologies involve is targeting a gene that we know causes problems, but that's not necessary for normal human functioning. So the two genes that we're working on right now is one called PCSK9, which is a gene that leads to very high cholesterol levels. And people who don't have PCSK9 functioning in their bodies, or the genes that make it functioning in their bodies, live perfectly normal lives, except they don't have heart attacks or strokes. And similarly for another gene called ANGPTL3, which is more focused on triglycerides, is another gene that if you don't have it, if you were genetically made that you don't have this gene functioning, you seem to do just fine with fewer cardiovascular problems. And in both of these cases, there are drugs, pharmaceuticals on the market that target that problem, neutralize that problem, and have beneficial results. So there's a lot of good parts to the story that we know that gene is not necessary for normal life, and that reversing the action of that gene product results in improvement in life. So why not do something where there's one treatment and you're set for life?
0: Forever.
1: Right? And that's what we're doing now. And so what this involves, comment?
2: No, I was just going to ask real quick, how many gene editing procedures do you think have happened just for my sake?
0: Today.
2: Like, yeah, just successful thousands.
1: Again, the CRISPR is the one that's been on the market. I don't know all the details about others, but there's some stuff in cancer that's been going on. I couldn't tell you exactly how many approved products there are. It's a handful at most.
2: Okay, fair enough.
1: Low numbers. Yeah, it's I see the research, but I don't always know when they actually get approved.
2: Fair enough.
1: But it's less than 10.
2: Okay.
0: So back on track, you have an option instead of spending decades, potentially 7 to 15 years to get a drug to market. This is one solution that can eliminate something for the rest of your life.
1: Theoretically, and hopefully, yes.
0: Which, again, is a higher cost, I would guess. Yes. It eventually takes time.
1: So as we speak, in this building that we're all sitting in, we're
0: right here in Jacksonville, Florida, I should mention.
1: Right.
0: Encore.
1: Right. We are doing this work. And we actually have the product available for people that are interested in learning more about this.
0: This is fascinating to me because this is in our backyard. Mm-hmm. And the show we do like expands to other markets, obviously. But you're doing this stuff in Northeast Florida.
1: Yes.
0: Which is state-of-the-art, impressive.
1: Sure.
0: Who needs to know about this? Is it patients? Is it doctors? Absolutely. Is it investors?
1: Both. Well, patients and doctors. The investment has already been made. But it's remarkable technology. Now, it's not for everybody. And I will be the first to say that if your situation is under really good control, just be thankful. On the other hand, there are some people that have very aggressive atherosclerosis that this can be very beneficial for. And just getting a little bit more into the mechanism, people would be very, very carefully screened, make sure that their liver is fine, make sure that they don't have any other general medical problems that can cause trouble. And they come in, they get an infusion probably for 4 to 6 hours of this product. And I can go into some of the details of that in a second. We monitor them for a couple of days. And if everything looks good, they go home, and hopefully that gene has been edited in the liver and they should go on and have fewer complications based on these bad gene products that have been corrected.
4: Okay.
2: What is the
4: I have so many questions
2: for the patient? What is their feedback like? What is their feedback regimen to giving to you guys? So once they leave here, how much are they in touch with you guys on a day-to-day?
1: Oh, we're going to follow them for 15 years.
3: 15 years.
4: Oh, wow.
2: Oh, wow. So there's a relationship that's
1: there.
4: This is the story that I'm trying to paint too. So very specific, it's the triglyceride example you gave. Mm-hmm. Hey, you fit this criteria. You should maybe consider this program. They come here and do all the testing, a bunch of stuff before they flip the switch on and take it. Is that
1: that's correct?
4: That's correct.
1: Yes. Yeah.
4: That's a month, 3 months, 6 months.
1: Hopefully between 2 weeks and 2 months.
4: So Eric Ross has terrible triglycerides. My genes are a mess. I do all the things right. Mm. I check all the boxes. I come in and you all test me.
1: Yeah, we would get consent. We always start with consent. And we actually even have a preliminary protocol. It's all covered by a study grant. It doesn't cost you anything to do any of these things. We would start doing medical testing that the study would pay for, including coronary artery tests, liver tests, blood tests, et cetera. And then we analyze everything. And if you look like you're a good candidate, then we move on to the next step, which is actually enrolling in the study.
4: And then the study, you said, let's say it's 4-hour infuse, stay here a couple days to make sure everything's okay, no major side effects. And then once that's cleared, you go home and stay in touch with these patients, clients.
1: We'll do very regular follow-ups in the beginning, but we plan on touching base with all of our patients for the foreseeable future, which the FDA has outlined to be 15 years.
4: And that's Encore from its inception in 97. In this instance, it's gene editing.
1: We've done other gene editing work, not this generation of gene editing work. This is new. These are products that have been tested in fewer than 100 people around the world so far.
4: Oh, I think the bigger picture for me is individuals that may have a medical complication, they have an opportunity to try something different that could work.
1: Yeah, absolutely.
4: How do you find out about what's happening, get access to it, not just Jacksonville, Northeast Florida, but if you live in Wisconsin?
1: Oh, we're getting calls from Wisconsin and all over the place. So that's actually something that is very time consuming. So we try our best to answer all the inquiries, but I've fielded calls from all over the country. And there's one person from outside of Jacksonville that's going to come down here. But I have to tell them that the expectation is that we're going to follow you here for an extended period of time, which is not something that's going to be easy for a lot of people.
4: Logistically.
1: Yeah.
4: Okay. Man, is there a way to expedite this process? Probably not. Because it takes time, resources. Again,
1: but the other thing is that it's still very early on. So you have to build confidence with these things. And the more you do it, the easier it gets. And then you figure out how to really focus on the most important safety issues and logistical issues and maybe put the other things at abeyance.
4: 1997, it opens. So I'm not going to do math there.
1: Yes.
4: 30 years, basically. Mm-hmm. What are some of the biggest advancements you've seen in that period? Ooh.
1: The whole cholesterol drug environment is dramatically different than it was when we first started. And statins are wonder drugs. They don't get a lot of good PR these days because the drug companies have stopped promoting them and all you hear about the side effects, but they're literally wonder drugs.
4: Well, influencers online, we talked about that. Yeah, they're talking about what's bad about statins.
1: Yeah, but they're remarkable drugs that literally have saved millions of lives. I like to say that the number one side effect of statins is that you live longer.
4: Okay, yeah, I like that.
1: Yeah, and the GLP-1s is another great example. I read somewhere that close to 12% of the American adult population is on a GLP-1 at this point.
4: Currently. Wow. One in nine Americans are taking a GLP-1.
1: Right.
2: Really?
1: And it's so prevalent now that food companies are saying that their earnings will not be as good as they expected because of the effect of GLP-1. So fast food restaurants are predicting lower sales because of it, and other food companies are saying the same thing. So it's remarkable. And that started with diabetes research. So, interesting story. Diabetes drugs that were developed 30 years ago were pretty good at controlling the immediate complications of high blood sugar, but not so good at preventing cardiovascular problems down the road. And there was a disconnect there because we know that diabetes puts you at very high risk for cardiovascular complications. So you would assume that just correcting the sugar should reduce that risk, but it really wasn't doing that. People are still having heart attacks and strokes. Things move on. And then there were certain diabetes drugs that came out that we thought were good at controlling sugar, but actually may be causing adverse cardiovascular problems. So any benefit from sugar lowering on the cardiovascular system was offset by harm from the side effect of the drug. So the FDA started to mandate that all diabetes drugs went through vigorous cardiovascular safety before a diabetes drug can get on the market. And then the GLP-1s came out, and the FDA said, well, you got to go through this process. And that's when I first got involved, probably 15 years ago. And we started doing studies on semaglutide, otherwise known as Ozempic. And we were looking specifically to make sure that people didn't have heart attacks or strokes when they took this for their diabetes. And lo and behold, when we started looking at these drugs, not only were they not having heart attacks and strokes, but the people on the medication were having lower blood pressure, lower cholesterol, and fewer cardiovascular complications. And that became a snowball effect that every study showed the same thing over and over again. And now GLP-1s are not even considered diabetes drugs anymore. They're now cardiovascular drugs that reduce cardiovascular risk, hypertension, and cholesterol.
0: You so much to unpack
1: along with
0: there.
1: Along with obsessive compulsive disorders and a bunch of other things.
0: There's so much to unpack. I knew this would happen. There's 800 things we could talk about. But you said something that I want to go back to. So you've been researching and working in semaglutides or Ozempic in this example for 15 years.
1: Plus, yeah. Mm-hmm.
0: That's what people don't understand. I've never seen anything in the health and wellness, biohacking, longevity explode like we say peptides, GLP-1s for sure. Mm-hmm. You've been researching this for 15 years.
1: Yes.
0: This is not some flash in the pan. You have a decade and a half of research on this.
1: Yes.
0: Which is exciting. Okay, this has to be the last question because we could talk forever. 30 years you've been doing this.
1: Yes.
0: I believe in you. You could do this for 30 more years.
1: I hope
0: maybe,
1: so.
0: Yeah. Maybe. What are you excited for? You look out. I'm assuming this is part of it, but what else is like, this is going to change the health industry, stuff that we're currently researching?
1: Well, it's funny. I would always joke that one of the most important things in life from a health perspective is to pick good parents.
0: And if only. I mean, I love my parents. I love you, Mom.
2: Right. Shout out, Mom.
1: And that may not be true anymore because you can actually change the genes that you don't like. Imagine that.
0: That's scary.
2: That's exciting.
0: Yeah. I mean, that's the wrong term. Is there a scenario where a parent says, you know what, I want to eliminate this, but I want my kid to have blue eyes?
1: Well, again, I'm being somewhat facetious because we're talking about a very specific set of genes that have adverse health effects.
0: Yeah.
1: This is not eye color. And remember, gene editing, and this is a very important point, that we're doing is just affecting the genes in the liver and no place else. So it doesn't

0: we could talk about, and the clock is counting down. Dr. Michael Corrin, MedEvidence Encore. Again, your credentials, I'm going to have to put these in the show notes. You've had a hell of a career to date.
1: Oh, thank you.
0: Another 30 years of this?
1: I hope so, if I take my statin.
0: And the statin, that's right. And you don't deal with StubHub, right? How much does stress impact the longevity?
1: Yes.
0: Y'all have been great. This is a couple times we've done some stuff together. I think we should do this more often, honestly. Collaborate for sure. But Dr. Michael Corrin, thank you for joining us. That's what the hell just happened.

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1: The more you listen to your kids, the closer you'll be. 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
5: Hello, Americans. This is Paul Harvey, Rhoda Haber's Boys Ranch. It's a working ranch home for 50 otherwise homeless boys. These are boys who, for whatever reason, just have...
6: News, I'm Ann Carrick. New demands from Iran to open the Strait of Hormuz as negotiations continue this weekend with the U.S. Fox's Jill Nato.
7: The council issued a statement saying the U.S. must never threaten Iran again and must permanently end the war. The council also said the U.S. must lift the naval blockade of Iranian ports and withdraw its military from the area.
6: There's also a demand for war damage compensation, one of the items addressed in the memo of understanding. Former President Joe Biden's prostate cancer has metastasized, spread to his bones, and is causing him pain, according to his son, Hunter Biden. The former president revealed his cancer diagnosis in May of last year, less than 4 months after he left the White House. He continues to speak out on public issues and plans to publish a memoir after the midterms.
8: 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Now, seeing my grandson out on the water, it means everything to me. 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
11: I'm Action News Jack's First Alert meteorologist Trevor Gibbs. A 6 on the WOKV weather meter for your Saturday, tracking scattered showers and thunderstorms both later in the morning and in the afternoon for some neighborhoods. Locally heavy rain and some areas of flooding not out of the question. We'll be quieting down tonight. It stays warm and humid as temperatures drop into the 70s overnight with partly cloudy skies. Summer-like for Sunday, tracking a dry and warm morning. Hot afternoon in the low 90s with scattered afternoon showers and thunderstorms. I'm Action News Jack's First Alert meteorologist Trevor Gibbs.
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0: and gentlemen, welcome to this week's episode of What the Health Just Happened, where we talk about all things healthcare, community, wellness, and life. The goods, the bads, the ups, the downs, the lefts, the rights, and everything in between. We are so fortunate to have on a variety of guests way smarter than we are, especially today. This guy, you came on a couple years ago, but my goodness, he's way smarter than we are, Trey.
1: Oh, absolutely.
0: We're going to do our best to keep up with him. Your credentials are so long, I don't even know what to read. Dr. Michael Corrin, founder, CEO, and medical director for Jacksonville Center for Clinical Research and the host of the nationally recognized, I'm butchering this, I love it, Med Evidence podcast and radio show. I want to start right off the bat. There's so many things. Cardiologist, went to Harvard, well-connected, medical research obviously is your specialty, but Med Evidence right off the bat. I think the show that you do, way better than ours. We've got some humor tied to it. We butcher the intro. That's my favorite thing. But your show, is it the truth behind the science, the truth behind the data?
2: Truth behind the data.
0: So what does that mean?
2: So you can present facts to people, and you can lead them down the wrong direction or the right direction based on how you put the facts together. So there's an underlying truth behind the facts or the data, and we help people understand that. Because otherwise, and this happens in media, unfortunately, you get a bunch of facts that will lead people down to one pathway versus another without presenting corresponding information that helps you really get to the truth.
0: What about social media? There's no facts. People just talk in front of camera. I mean, that's the world we're in.
2: Yep. So you ever hear the word solipsistic?
0: That's a big word. No,
1: say it again.
2: I pronounced it wrong. Solipsism. Right. Solipsism.
0: Definitely not.
2: Okay.
0: Caveman.
2: Okay.
0: Caveman.
2: Solipsism is a philosophical concept that whatever you're feeling at any given moment is the truth.
1: Oh, that could be dangerous.
0: Say that again.
2: Solipsism is the philosophical concept that anything that you're feeling at any given time is the truth.
0: That's dangerous.
2: Exactly.
0: That's dangerous.
2: And there's a whole school of philosophy around that. And our society has become very solipsistic, meaning that people get emotional about something, they have a point of view about something, and they forget that that may not be the truth. What you're feeling at that time may, in fact, not be the truth.
0: Let's give some background here. That was a very butchered intro. I love when we butcher the intros, right?
2: You've been butchered solipsism, so where you
0: that's,
2: going?
0: That's a big word, right? I'm just reading off a piece of paper. You have a long history in the healthcare industry.
2: Yes.
0: What's your background? I know it, but...
2: Sure. So I'm a cardiologist.
0: Smart.
2: Yep. I went to Harvard Medical School.
0: And never heard of it.
2: Yeah, I studied at MIT while I was there. And then I did my residency and cardiology fellowship at Cornell New York Hospital in Sloan Kettering. And then moved to Florida in 1991 to do a hybrid research medical practice where we brought the concepts of clinical research to a community-based setting. And I've been doing that since 1991. We launched Jacksonville Center for Clinical Research in 1997 in order to get more community-based doctors involved in research, even outside of cardiology. And here we are today with the Encore Research Group and my current partner, which is called Flourish Research, which is a national group trying to develop these concepts around the country.
0: Harvard, MIT, Cornell, cardiologist.
2: Yes.
0: Knows what he's talking about.
1: He's built
0: about.
1: For this.
0: Yeah. You're designed for this. So medical research, for those that don't understand, how vital is that to healthcare? How important is medical research?
2: Oh, it's the backbone of medical care. So we have something called evidence-based medicine. That's why we call our podcast platform and our overall media platform Med Evidence, because something changed fundamentally probably about 50 years ago in medicine, which is that instead of just making decisions based on experience, we started making decisions based on structured studies and structured investigation. So if you go back to the way medicine was practiced 200 years ago, for example, the way anesthesia became practiced. So I don't know if you know that story, but it's a fascinating story. The concept of ether anesthesia was actually a party game that, seriously, this is how British chemists got high back in the 1780s and 90s.
0: Sounds like a good party.
1: Yeah.
0: Okay.
2: And basically they mixed sulfuric acid with alcohol. And then the fumes that came up were ether.
0: Not healthy.
2: Well, they would have ether parties where they would suck in these fumes and they get giddy and high and stagger around and then, you know, move on. So Literally, this is how it started.
1: And someone had to do it.
2: This is how it started. So then it moved forward, and people in America started discovering this concept of ether. And they said, well, let's see if we can medicalize it. And let's see if we can make a profit from it. Love okay, that. So that's the American way, to be entrepreneurial about it rather than just a fun party game. So a couple of people got very involved in this. One of them is a name that you might have heard of called Crawford Long, who the Emory Hospital is named after. And he was a local surgeon in the Georgia area. And instead of just cutting somebody's leg off and giving them some alcohol before, as a pre-med, he said, huh, let me try this ether thing.
0: What year was this?
2: This was probably in the 1840s.
0: This is the beginning of medical research.
2: Yeah, this is, I'm giving the example of how we used to learn compared to how we learn now. Okay, and then there was a Dr. Morton, who was actually a dentist in Massachusetts, who actually is given credit for the development of anesthesia because he presented his data at Mass General Hospital in a very famous lecture hall that I attend lectures in called the Ether Dome. And he showed for the first time how ether could be used to anesthetize somebody that was having surgery from a very famous surgeon at the time named Dr. Warren. And Dr. Morton, who is the dentist, was hoping that this would be his road to fame and fortune. He tried to patent this, and he spent his whole career trying to monetize anesthesia, mostly unsuccessfully. But anyhow, the point of this story really is that we did this based on storytelling. There was a British scientist, and people started partying with this, and they realized, you know, people kind of pass out with this stuff, but they still breathe, so let's try it for surgery.
0: Don't get high on your own supply, right? That's what they say.
2: Right. There was no real informed consent. There was no structured experimentation. It was
0: smell this. We're going to cut your leg off. Yeah, this worked out pretty well.
2: Right, pretty well. Yeah, basically.
0: Okay. And 1800s.
2: Well, 1840s, yep. And anyhow, so from there, we get to the modern era, but it took a long time. It took about 150 years where everything we do in medicine is based on a structured experiment. So whatever the innovation is, we develop it under these ground rules and these protocols that allow us to start with early phase research where they're first in human studies and there's certain safeguards put in to make sure those are as safe as they possibly can be. And then if we get a proper signal, then we go to the phase two studies. And if we get a proper signal, then we go to the phase three studies where we broadly test these products in thousands or even tens of thousands of people before we ultimately come to a solution about whether or not something should be on the market. So there's been an incredible evolution. And that's a very quick story.
0: That's a great, great summarization, by the way.
2: Well, thank you.
0: And great story about the ether part.
1: Yeah.
0: Got to research that. So 1997, that's when you got to Jacksonville. That's Encore is the current medical research organization. Right. What was the other one you mentioned?
2: Encore is an acronym for Encouraging Community Research and Education.
0: And then you mentioned another one.
2: And there was MedEvidence, and then there was Flourish.
0: Flourish was the one.
2: Which is the national company that I'm the chief scientific officer of, that is now taking what we've done here locally and combining with other sites and creating a national presence.
0: I like the process of doing the research, getting it to market. I want to say Viagra is the greatest example. We talked about that last time. Maybe it's GLP-1s, insulin, anything. Phase one to get through that, what's the time frame? Then phase two, when do you get it to market where these people spending millions of dollars can get that money in return?
2: Once a company applies for a patent, they're granted 20 years of exclusivity. But it can take...
0: Oh, please be them.
1: Oh,
2: no,
1: yes.
2: Unfortunately.
0: Oh, we're waiting. Hey, normally we have phones on silent. This one is not because he's waiting on a call from FIFA and StubHub.
2: Right. It's just the love of my life that I'll have to put on hold for
0: you
2: now.
0: You can answer it or pause it. It's your call.
2: Hold on here. Hello?
0: No, this is gold.
1: Okay.
0: We love answering calls on the show. I hope they call. We got a story about that. Absolutely.
2: Any events. We were talking about phase one in the early phases. So 20 years of exclusivity, that's when you first discover the molecule or device, whatever it may be. And then you have to do all the pre-human testing, make sure it's safe in animals, et cetera. And that can take anywhere between 5 and 8 years. And then typically the early phase testing is going to be another 2 or 3 years to make sure that it's safe in humans and to really understand the signal and what you can expect in later stage research. And then phase two through four can ultimately take another 5 years. So you can see if you have a 20-year patent life, it could easily take 10, 12, even 14 years to get something to market.
0: I think this matters for people that are anti-pharmaceutical companies, healthcare in general, which I can make an argument for both. Mm. But if you're spending millions of dollars, what's the average cost to get a drug to market?
2: There's different ways of looking at that, but A big drug is in the billions now. Wow. It could easily be a couple of billion dollars.
0: Let's, for easy, $500 million. I'm just going to pick that number randomly. $500 million to get this medication to market. You're just bleeding cash.
2: Yes.
0: It could take up, you have a 20-year patent. It could take 15 years to get to market.
2: It can. Now, if you're really efficient, it could be less than that, of course. So it can be done as quickly as 5 to 7 years, but it's usually somewhere between that 5 and 15-year mark.
0: What do you think makes it less complex? Is it the medication itself, how it's made, or
2: there's a lot of factors, a lot of factors involved. Obviously, some of them have to do with the interaction with the Food and Drug Administration. So the FDA is very involved in all these things. They're signing off on all these protocols, and if they deem that there needs to be a push to get things in the market more quickly, it'll happen. We saw that with the COVID-19 vaccines,
0: yep.
2: Right?
0: Yep.
2: So that was unprecedented. We went from nothing to an approved drug in a year. Because
0: unheard of.
2: Right. Completely unheard of. And because all the barriers were removed by the government. Project Warp Speed.
0: Yep. We're going to hit that in a second.
2: Okay. During the AIDS crisis, there was an accelerated approval of drugs. So that was done. But on the other hand, there have been other drugs that have gone through a very, very careful, slow process that can take 10, 12 years or more.
0: Before we talk Project Warp Speed, what a fun term, by the way. It sounds like an 80s movie. What are some medications you think took too long to get to market?
1: Ooh.
2: That's a good question. Let me ponder on that just for a second.
0: You don't have to answer now, or didn't get to market.
2: No,
0: you should
2: I will answer it. I'll give an example. When we were working on the statin drugs, the first statin drug that got approved in the market was called lovastatin in 1986, 87 timeframe. And that was approved based on about 800 to 900 patients. Okay. And that was a good drug, but not the best drug. Then there were iterations of the drug. We went to a drug called simvastatin, and then we went to a drug called atorvastatin or Lipitor, and then a drug called rosuvastatin or Crestor. And Crestor was approved around 2002. But in order for Crestor to get approved, we had to do studies that involved 15 to 20,000 patients versus 800 for the first ones because of increased FDA scrutiny. And drugs like rosuvastatin have been shown to be more effective than drugs like lovastatin where we started. So that was a slower process. There was an incremental benefit between the newer drug and the older drug. But to answer your question, it may have taken a longer time than it could have.
0: Oh, healthcare. And drugs. Remember the DARE logo? D-A-R-E, like, I forgot what the acronym was. I'm going to make you a t-shirt. It's the DARE.
2: Okay.
0: Drugs are really expensive. That's one of my favorite t-shirts I made. They really are, just to get it to market.
2: There's no doubt.
0: Once you get it to market. So
2: No doubt.
0: Let's do it. I don't know if this is political or not. I'm good either way. Mm. Project Warp Speed, that's what it's called.
2: Yes.
0: This is recent. You were talking about this before we turned the cameras on. Project Trailblazer.
2: Your Warp Speed was how.
0: I like Warp Speed, by the way. Project Trailblazer, we'll take it.
2: That's how the COVID-19 vaccines got on the market.
0: Okay.
2: So the first two to get on the market were the Moderna drug and the Pfizer drug that got approved within 1 week of each other. And just remind you, the Moderna drug was largely funded by the federal government. The Pfizer drug was actually privately funded by Pfizer. But they all had the advantage of having all these typical barriers taken away.
0: Were you testing this here?
2: Oh, yeah. Yeah, I was actually a co-author in the Pfizer publication for one of the COVID-19 vaccines.
0: It feels like 30 years ago. That was only a couple years ago.
2: Yeah, amazing. But... yeah, doesn't it seem like so long ago? Yeah. So that was Project Warp Speed. It was probably, in my humble opinion, not to get political, but probably the most important accomplishment of the first Trump administration.
0: In a good way or a bad way?
2: Good way. Oh, Project Warp Speed was amazing.
0: Getting it to the market.
2: Right. Now, of course, there was a flip along the way just to get a little political.
0: Let's do it.
2: Okay.
0: Yeah. Which let it rip.
2: Dr. Fauci and others were very involved in getting the vaccines to market. And then Trump, of course, lost the election. Some may argue because the vaccines weren't approved until after Election Day. Trump may think about that or other things. But then that administration and people within that administration sort of turned on Fauci and the other people that had developed the vaccines. And there's a lot of politics in this, but there was a flip. So I always found that interesting that in the 2021 era where there was all this debate about how we go back to normal and people were on the right, we'll say, were being extremely critical of Dr. Fauci and others, they forgot that this all started with Project Warp Speed, which was a Trump initiative.
0: Yeah. You got something to add to this?
1: No, I was just going to say, do you think there will be a time and place in the future where a medication will need to skirt through the marketplace?
2: Oh, yeah. Like it'll happen for sure. Yeah.
1: Do you think it would ever be a...
2: Well, this gets to the project... Let's talk about Trailblazer now. So...
0: You just told me that. I didn't know, and I'll research afterwards.
2: Yeah, so again, that's Warp Speed. Now, the most recent initiative, also from the Trump administration, is called Operation Trailblazer. And I just mentioned the fact that the early phase research for phase one involves first healthy volunteers and then people who are relatively stable with the disease, typically. And what's happened in recent years is that work has moved outside of the United States. So
0: where? China, Europe,
2: China,
0: Russia?
2: Actually, probably the place where it gets done more than any other place on the planet is in New Zealand and Australia.
1: Really?
2: Because those countries have given companies tax incentives to do very early stage work in their countries. I'll tell you a funny story. I actually was touring New Zealand about 10 years ago. And I was taking a cab in New Zealand, and the guy asked me what I did. And I said, well, I'm a cardiologist that runs clinical trials. And I figured he had no idea what he's talking about. Oh, yeah, we know all about clinical trials here in New Zealand.
0: That's the thing they do there.
2: Yeah, because they do it. They promote them.
0: That and rugby, by the way.
2: And they're good in rugby.
0: And surfing.
2: Yeah. Yes. Have you been to New Zealand?
0: I have not, but it's on the top of my bucket list.
2: Yeah, it's great. Yeah.
0: Do you need a nurse for clinical trials? I'll fly out there and do some research, by the way. So you were there in a cab and mentioned this.
2: Right.
0: And
2: so
0: he's like,
2: I'm mentioning this because there's a very high awareness in that country of about 4 million people about running clinical trials, and they do a lot of early phase work there. And so nowadays, only a very small percentage of early phase work on patients is done in the United States. And the Trump administration has decided that for national security reasons and other things, they want to bring more of that work back to the U.S.
0: How do you keep it here?
2: Well, the U.S. has a couple leverage points. The biggest leverage point is that we're the biggest market in the world for medicines. Yeah. So what the FDA is saying at this point, and what HHS has said, is that you do work here, we will accelerate your time frame to get approval in the United States. So, for example, if a company comes and does their early phase work here, and again, all the details are not laid out yet, but the concept is you do your early phase work here and we'll make it 1 year shorter for you to get your drug approved. Well, 1 year of additional market exposure in the United States protected by patents is a very, very valuable asset.
0: So what's an example, a cardiology medication you were doing in New Zealand? You bring that to the States, the entire process, or do you still outsource some overseas?
2: Well, again, it'll be a little bit of a dance, I'm sure, because the other advantage of Australia versus New Zealand for early phase research is that the cost is much less. So the per patient cost of developing a drug outside the U.S. is probably half of what it is in the U.S. Our costs are just higher. And so for that reason, there's going to be a bit of a trade-off, and I imagine there'll be some hybrid. But this Operation Trailblazer is really exciting and important because we're trying to pull back a critical industry that has left the United States, which is the early phase research. It's akin to what happened with computer chips, with microprocessors.
0: Yep. Right?
2: So 40 years ago, all that work, all computer chips were made in the United States. And then subsequently, they all moved overseas, where now Taiwan and Korea really manufacture the vast, vast majority of microprocessors, specifically sophisticated microprocessor or important memory chips. Well, what has the government done? The U.S. government has now made it very clear that their incentives will bring that work back. And over the course of the last five or so years, there's all these projects that have been announced in the United States for foundries that are making computer chips. And people are spending $500 billion investing.
0: Billions of dollars.
2: Yeah, this is like almost trillions investing in foundries in Phoenix and Austin, Texas, and other places around the country to bring back the work that originally was the United States that went overseas, mostly to Asian countries, and now they're trying to bring it back for national security reasons so that the supply chain for sophisticated electronics, including weapon systems, et cetera, is here back in the United States. So with that concept in mind, they're doing the same thing for medicine. They want the basic science stuff.
0: Last serious question before we kind of start goofing off a little bit, then commercial break. is this applicable to healthcare medications? The same thing. How do you bring this back to the states? Can we handle that in the United States, you think?
2: Sure, absolutely.
0: The infrastructure, all of it.
2: Absolutely. Again, we do have the expertise. We have the knowledge. But again, it moved overseas, just like the computer industry, because the costs were less overseas. And certain places created incentives for the manufacturers, either drug manufacturers or computer manufacturers, to do their work somewhere else.
0: What do we need here to set this up?
2: This government initiative should make all the difference. Again, because companies that now do their research work in the United States will get quicker access to our market, that's a huge incentive. So I think that will probably be all the government needs to do to bring a lot of this work back to the U.S.
0: Okay, Dr. Michael Corrin, there's so many credentials, I can't read them all. Host of MedEvidence, awesome show, all the things that go with it. Medical research, again, your credentials are so long, I can't read them.
1: Yeah.
0: A couple minutes left. What is some fun stuff, like, man, this is fun, you'd like to see happen in healthcare in the United States in the next couple of years?
2: Fun stuff. Well,
0: not more boner pills, by the way. There's enough Hims and Viagra and all the things.
2: Yeah. Well, I would say that we need to make information portals in healthcare much better than they are right now. So we're in an interesting situation in terms of the interface between information technology and medicine, in my humble opinion. We have amazing capabilities in information technology, but they have not changed outcomes in medicine at all. So if you actually look at the data, you see that cardiovascular death rates and cardiovascular morbidity rates, which is things short of death, have come down dramatically between the 1970s to around 2010. And then since 2010, there's been a flattening of the curve. It actually snuck up a couple of years, but we really haven't made any progress after dramatic improvements in these things over 40 years. And that coincided with the development of electronic medical records and a lot of other technologies that for a number of reasons have not resulted in better outcomes. And you know, I think there are reasons behind that. And I think part of the reason is that we need for these technologies to become more seamless.
0: And too siloed.
2: Yeah.
0: Yep.
2: Silo is definitely part of it. And, you know, just very, very simple things like getting a prescription filled. Right. Is that any better now?
0: It's an hour-long conversation,
2: right,
0: by the way. Yeah.
2: Is that any better now than what it was 30 years ago? I don't think so. In fact, I think in some ways it's less good. And I'll tell you why. And this is an example I've given in multiple presentations. We're talking about the old stents, Lovastent, Lipitor, et cetera. So when I started practice in the 90s, I would take out my prescription pad and I'd say, well, your cholesterol is bad and you had a heart attack. We need to do something about it. And in front of the patient, I wrote a prescription. I gave them that prescription and I said, please take this every day, right? That's a very powerful interaction. And the patient would take it, go to the pharmacy, get it filled, and they would probably feel that they immediately acted on what their doctor's advice is, okay? What happens now? Oh, okay, well, yeah, you have a cholesterol problem. Yeah, yeah, well, so we're going to put something in for you. Don't worry about it. We'll take care of it. So just go to the pharmacy and pick it up, okay? That's not as powerful.
0: That is face not to as, face.
2: That's not as powerful. So they'll say, oh, well, I couldn't get to the pharmacy, or that's my mail order, and I have to get figure out how to get
0: my
2: mail order.
0: Does my insurance cover it? What's the cost through insurance versus cash pay?
2: Right, right. Yep. So all these things basically result in fewer patients getting their medicine as quickly as they did previously in many cases. Now, not to say that it's all bad with the way the system is now, but you can see that some of the power of the interaction has been diluted with the new technologies.
0: Oh my goodness, Dr. Michael Corrin, there's so many credentials, I can't say them all. We are going to mention MedEvidence magazine also. I didn't know y'all did a magazine.
1: Shout out.
0: Encore 2 Medical Research. That's what the hell just happened!

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4: Child Cancer Fund is so much more. They've been there from the beginning.
5: A list of demands from Iran for the U.S. I'm Ann Carrick, Fox News. Iran saying the Strait of Hormuz will not open until the U.S. corrects its behavior.
6: Iran's Supreme National Security Council is out with a list of demands they say the U.S. must comply with, or the Strait of Hormuz is not going to reopen. The council issued a statement saying the U.S. must never threaten Iran again and must permanently end the war. The council also said the U.S. must lift the naval blockade of Iranian ports and withdraw its military from the area. The U.S. has said a deal has to be made before ending the blockade. The council also said Iran must be completely compensated for war damage. The interim deal signed back in June says a plan on compensation would be a part of the final deal. Jill Nato, Fox News.
5: No comment yet from the White House. Moscow launches a series of deadly overnight strikes in Kyiv. President Zelensky is urging allies to ramp up pressure on Vladimir Putin as U.S. senators pass sweeping sanctions on Moscow.
7: Four people were killed in that strike, including a child, as Russia unleashes another lethal set of strikes across the country. Several others were also injured. Now, President Vladimir Zelensky says two grandparents and their three-year-old grandson were killed after those drones destroyed their home just north of Kyiv. The child's parents, his brother, and a neighbor ran to help, but they were injured after a second strike. Meanwhile, Ukraine continues to target Russia's oil refineries, causing fuel shortages. Several injured there. President Zelensky is visiting Serbia right now, a country that has maintained friendly relations with Russia. Both countries discuss seeking EU membership and pledged closer economic ties.
5: Fox's Stephanie Bennett in London. Two crew members battling the Widemouth 2 fire in Utah were killed in Friday's helicopter crash. News of the deaths announced today. 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
14: The Senate is leaving town for August recess with 2 major items off their checklist. One of the big ones, Acting Attorney General Todd Blanche, whose nomination once appeared to be doomed, is set to take the helm as the country's top law enforcement official. His narrow confirmation comes after Senator Bill